0: Retail sales rebounded at a better-than-expected 1.2% increase last month after recording a revised 0.5% dip in July. As according to the Commerce Department, economists were anticipating a 0.7% gain for the month. Stocks slid after the Fed's decision to hike its key interest rate. The Dow lost 631, the Nasdaq minus 3. I'm Lee Silasera. This is Fox News.
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5: We can't rule out a few showers and storms early tonight. Then the sky turns partly cloudy after midnight. Lows tonight expected to drop down to 73. An early morning shower on Thursday, otherwise mostly sunny and hot in the afternoon. Highs climb up to 91. Partly cloudy down to 69 Thursday night. Mostly sunny 91 on Friday. Sunny 93 on Saturday. I'm meteorologist J.C. Foltz. Have a great night.
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8: There's some breaking news coming out of the state of Utah. Charlie Kirk's family has filed notices of claim. They are going to sue the state of Utah, Utah Valley University, and other officials, alleging that security failures that could have easily been in place led to the assassination of Charlie. You know, after it happened, everybody was saying, how could they let a guy get up on the roof, a sniper, and assassinate Charlie Kirk? And now, evidently, the people who were ostensibly expected to keep Charlie safe, they're going to be held to account. Not sure how you feel about it. Feel free to give me your reaction. 800-655-MIKE. The family lawyer for the Kirk family said that Charlie's death was entirely preventable. And if the state of Utah and Utah Valley University followed through on their stated security promises, which included protecting the rooftops surrounding the quad where Charlie was speaking, he'd be alive today. It's got to be so devastating for Erica, for the family, for Charlie's mom and dad, his dear, dear friends, and the millions of people worldwide to know how easy it could have been to have prevented this from happening. And, you know, I'm not a big litigious, loving guy, but maybe a lawsuit is the only way to prevent something like this from ever happening again. Hard to know. And I'd be interested in your gut reaction to the news of this, of the Kirk family suing the Utah authorities over Charlie's death. We've got some special things to do today. I want to salute a fascinating organization that I have really become impressed by, with, Magen David Adom is Israel's National Emergency Medical Service, and we're saluting them today. 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I hope that you'll step up and go to savinglivesinisrael.org and support Magen David Adom, Israel's National Emergency Medical Service. They can certainly use your help. I also want to extend an apology. I was wrong yesterday. I'm going to expand upon my setting the record straight a little bit later this hour, but I will only tell you this, that if you were frustrated with my position that illegal immigration should be treated as an entirely different issue from legal migration into America, if you were disappointed, you thought I sounded too much like a globalist, if you are distressed that you thought I was wobbly yesterday and you wanted to persuade me to get back on track, let me just tell you, you were right, and I was wrong. The post that the Republican candidate, Beau French, put up wasn't about race. It was about the takeover of American cities. And mass migration is impacting America in a profound way. And there's just no more room in the inn. And to those of you who wanted to change my mind in the spirit of Charlie Kirk, well, put it this way, you did. I was wrong, and I'm sorry. And I never, ever mind acknowledging my mistakes. I mean, look, the country has changed. I can talk about my grandparents coming over on the boat from Ireland till I'm blue in the face. It's not the same country as it was when they came over here. Things are different now. Things have changed. And yes, even 5, 10, 15, 20 years ago, we could celebrate legal immigration. But there's nothing wrong with taking a good, hard look, a long look at pausing all migration into America because our healthcare environment is being upended, our educational system is being changed, our economies are being rocked, American jobs are being lost, and yes, American kids aren't getting slots in prestigious colleges and universities. You were right to call me out. I listened carefully. And thank you, incidentally, for the respectful, proactive, positive way you were changing my mind. And I am somebody who will never, ever, ever stop understanding that I can make mistakes. As my podcast partner, Mark Davis, always says, don't let your heart eat your brain. And yesterday, my heart took a chunk out of my brain, but I'm back. And you were right, and I was wrong. 800-655-MIKE, lots of reaction already. 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
2: The timing of my opportunity to remind you about how great PhD weight loss couldn't be better. I got some health news yesterday, and don't worry, I'm not going to bore you or bog down with all the news about my heart blockage. That was not news I was expecting. I got one of those body scans from a great place in Tampa Bay called Kraft Body Scans. I've done it before. It's the second one I did, and this one they found

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1: Eating right, exercise, and believe me, I'm about to become a gym fanatic. I spent an hour yesterday. I tried to do a half hour on the elliptical. It about killed me, but I did 45 minutes on the bike and the treadmill. I'm going to do this. I'm going to stay on top of this. I'm not going to let this get worse. And I don't worry. Appreciate the prayers. I got a nice, in fact, Carrie Lake out of Arizona reposted something. I put about it on X, and she said, stay on top of this, Mike. We need you. Well, God bless you, Carrie, and I love her. Love her to death. She is amazing, and I want nothing but great things for Carrie. Anyway, here's PhD. I mean, I'm down, like over 50 pounds. I know how to do it. I know what to eat. I know what to stay away from. Dr. Ashley Lucas's program, I believe, is going to, you know, I've always said for years, it's going to add years to my life. Well, now more than ever, because the doctor did tell me yesterday, we can't get rid of plaque in your arteries, but we can do everything possible to make sure it doesn't get worse. I'm hoping that I can find a good cardiologist. I've never had a cardiologist in my life. Look, I always thought with my family history, cancer would get me. I always figured my mom, you know, everybody in my immediate family has died of cancer. My mom, my dad, my sister. So I figured I was, you know, just going to be next. 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Let's dive in and get your reaction to the news that the Charlie Kirk family intends to sue Utah Valley University and the security folks who should have kept him safe. We'll start with Pete, who's back from Philly. Hey, Pete, welcome back. How are you today, sir?
2: All right, Mike. Yeah, I just wanted to point out. Thank you. I'm glad you're doing well. Anyhow,
1: I'm doing great.
2: Yeah, I'm glad you pointed out too about the heart, because I got that wakes me up about stuff. I got to check things out. But anyhow,
1: yeah. Hey, stay on top of it.
2: Yeah, and then what I want to point out is the similarity between Donald Trump, where the rooftop assassin was the same as Charlie Kirk. And it makes me wonder.
1: Butler, Pennsylvania. Yeah. Pennsylvania. You're so right.
2: Why didn't they learn their lesson over in Utah about that? This is another thing I'm wondering about.
1: Well, and it's a great reminder, Pete. I mean, I never thought of that, but same thing with Trump. How do you let a guy get on a roof and take a shot and kill Corey Comptor, nearly kill our president? That's such a fundamental breakdown. And I'm telling you, you're so right. I think a lot about how easy it would have been for law enforcement, for the authorities on the campus of Utah Valley University, to have prevented this. Charlie should be alive. This should

0: This was preventable. And so, honestly, I'm not surprised by this lawsuit at all. Kate's in St. Petersburg. Kate, welcome to the show. How are you?
1: Hello, Mike. Awesome. Thank you so much. Two quick things. Mike, you are an absolute, I honor you as a mighty mensch. I'm telling you, are a mensch. I'm hearing, you know what I'm saying, you know that word. The immigration situation is so different than 100 years ago, even 50, because it's not a, what it's all about now is what's the motive. What's the motive?
0: What? Kate, it's different than, it's even different than it was 10 years ago, 20 years ago.
1: Oh, yes.
0: Like all, now we've got cities overrun. Now we've got a changing, you've got cities in America that aren't even recognizable anymore.
1: The motive is different. It's not to improve their own lives and succeed and be part of the American dream. It's about destroying it.
0: You're right. Great point, Kate. Thank you very much. And look, I don't mind being wrong, admitting when I'm wrong. And I came to work yesterday. I was like, look, I've always been a big believer. Oh, legal immigration. That's what we love. The inn, there's no room at the inn. We're all booked up. I mean, we got to put a pause on this stuff. We've got to stop it right now and get rid of the illegals, deport the illegals who broke our laws to get here, and put a pause on the mass migration that's underway. The HB1 visa scandal, out of control. And the corruption, the financial malfeasance. And you know something? I was persuaded. I got about 500 emails yesterday. Couldn't believe it. I got a ton of emails, and I read every one of them. You want to write mike@mikeonline.com is our email. 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To your point, Kate, you know, we know what the motive is money. The motive is power. And the motive is what Barack Obama once promised, a fundamental transformation of the United States of America. Well, it's got to stop. And yesterday when I was arguing with people and I was arguing with my podcast partner, Mark Davis, and saying, oh, no, illegal, we should cherish legal immigration. Times are different. And I was wrong yesterday, and you were right. 800-655-MIKE. 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
1: 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The New York Times, the gold standard for all things left. Do you know that they had, that the senior correspondent in Jerusalem had an article that included the words, Israelis still largely view themselves as the victims of October 7th. As Scott Jennings, my Salem colleague, put it on social media, there are no words for such an abomination. The heralded New York Times whining about the fact that Israelis view themselves as the victims of October the 7th, as if they're not? Really? Yeah, Jews still view themselves as the victim of the Holocaust. I mean, my gosh, what are those people thinking? What are they thinking? Gosh, you just can't despise the propaganda that comes from America's mainstream media enough. Incidentally, poor Alex, our screener, is getting inundated with calls about my blockage. please don't call about the blockage. We're not going to do that. I'm grateful. If you want to give me some advice, and incidentally, somebody did give me some advice, and I know people don't like to hear this about, I don't like to give medical advice, but Atlanta, Georgia sent me a text. Check out chelation therapy. Oh, don't think I'm my doctor written all over that. He loves that. My doc, I love my doctor. And he has got hyperbolic chambers in his office. He's got red lights. He's got chelation therapy, IV therapy. Look, I've had my arm stuck so many times by different drips that he gives me. And yes, he's got, I think it's called Plaque-X. There's a chelation therapy called Plaque-X that he... Now, the trouble is it takes like an hour and a half every week. But Georgia maintains that chelation therapy does remove plaque from your arteries. They don't want to talk about it because it's cheap, it's safe, and they don't make money off it, so they don't teach it in medical school. Check it out. Don't worry. I'm on it. Look, you know me. Hairy hypochondriac. I ain't going anywhere. I've already got a suite booked over at the ICU unit here at Tampa General, just in case. Tracy has already been given mandatory CPR lessons. So, and she's dreading that, but she's got to know what to do if I keel over right in the middle of the show. And poor Alex, who's been screening for a number of months for us, and I want to just quickly salute this young man who I've known for years. In fact, when he was a kid, he and his dad loved talk radio, talked about the Mike Gallagher Show, always touched my heart. He now has become an integral part of AM 970 The Answer in New York City, which is where he screens along, and he works alongside Eric and Yasmin. And because he's so good and because he's so popular, they keep needing him for duties at AM 970 The Answer. He's been kind of splitting his duties, and he screens for us, but then when they need him, they get first dibs. And they've been needing him and needing him and needing him, and it just isn't, poor guy is getting pulled in about 10 different directions. So we're gonna wish him well and let him get into his full-time duties without any stress. We got Tony coming in to start screening later this week, and we're gonna have to make a change there with the screening, and Alex is completely on board. We hope he'll back up, because Alex's energy and his enthusiasm, he is a bright light. And I hope he doesn't mind. I don't want to embarrass him and put him on the spot. But let me tell you what's so inspiring about Alex. He's got a physical challenge. He was born with a physical disability. You think that slows him down? I can't keep up with him. He's on a skateboard. and he scoots around those offices, exhausts me just to keep up with him. And he walks into a room, and that smile and that positive energy, he's the only guy that comes to work every day and tells the whole team good morning. We're not talking to each other. Tracy grunts at me. Yasmin rolls her eyes. Eric barks at me. I don't talk to anybody. By the way, I'm largely kidding. Well, I'm mostly kidding. Alex comes into the office every day. Good morning, everybody. Good morning, team. I love this guy. And, you know, I'm a little sad that he won't be screening anymore, but I know he's going to be around. I know he'll back up Tony when Tony can't be here, and I know he'll still be in the halls, and I'll still get to hang out and visit with him, and I will be profoundly grateful that he's in my life. So thank you, Alex. You've been amazing. And we'll miss you as the screener, and we welcome Tony, who's going to train tomorrow, and then we're gonna throw him right into the lion's den on Friday. Be nice to Tony when you call 800-655-MIKE. Again, thanks to all the comments I'm getting on the text line about my realizing that my feelings were overwhelming the facts that we're facing in America with immigration. And I owe you an apology. I got it wrong yesterday in trying to defend legal immigration. The country is changing, and we got to stop. Gary's in Houston. Hey, Gary, thanks for your patience. Welcome to the Mike Gallagher Show.
0: God bless you, Mike. Mike, I don't know if you remember. Something scary happened in Florida a few years ago. Disney had experienced tech workers and theme park workers there, and they had 90 days to train some H-1B visa workers from other countries. They had to train them in order to get that severance package. And wow. So this is what's scary in America. And then college students are graduating with all these college loans, and these companies don't want to hire them, but somehow we're getting all these HB1 visa people to fill these positions.
1: You're right.
0: So that's what America people are afraid of.
1: And that's right. And people are tired. People are tired of it, Gary. People are fed up. And I was tone deaf yesterday. I mean, I was stupidly trying to go down. Oh, you know, give us your tired, your poor, your huddled masses yearning to breathe free. And I'm not acknowledging the reality on the ground. And the reality is that America is getting changed. And look, you remember the story I told you years ago. Not one of my proudest moments. I got food poisoning in Southlake, Texas. I know exactly where I got it, too. I got bad sushi. And I was driving into, it was back when I lived in the Dallas-Fort Worth area. And I got, this is the joke about with this student. Now I got a kind of a real health issue. Most of my health stuff is nothing. But to have a, you know, little bit of a cardiovascular thing, obviously that's kind of a concern. That's a concern for real. But I had food poisoning, was trying to drive to work one morning. Denise had died just like a month or two earlier. And so I'm miserable. I got a red bucket in the front seat of the car with me because I'm sick as a dog. And I go by Baylor Medical Center over near Grapevine, Texas. And I thought, I got to go to the emergency room. I'm sick as a dog. So I take the big red bucket and I go into the emergency room. I walk in, there must have been 100 folks of Hispanic descent with their sniffles and their hangnails and their little sore knee. I mean, they were all using the emergency room as a doctor's office. And I don't know, in fairness, if they were illegals or not, but I got a pretty good idea. And as sick as I was, I thought, I cannot do this. I cannot wait hours and hours to be treated for my food poisoning. So I take the big red bucket that I had over my arm. I walk to the middle of the waiting room in the lobby, and I faked a collapse. I fell to the ground. I clanged the bucket and everything to make sure that I was noticed. They came running out, put me on a gurney, wheeled me back into the room, and treated me immediately ahead of everybody that was sitting there waiting for their sniffles and their little cold. I mean, it's a brilliant plan. And I am a, you know, somewhat part-time actor, so I kind of knew. I mean, I was sick, but I didn't really collapse, but I pretended to collapse. Then they bring me back to the room, and of course, I've got my wedding ring on still. It took me a long time to take off my wedding ring after Denise passed away. And the doctor says, well, I see you have a wedding ring. And believe me, I am so sick. And it was that bad. I can barely eat sushi ever again. He says, I see you have a wedding ring. When's your wife coming? I lay there. She's never coming. She died. My wife died a few weeks ago. I'm crying and I'm vomiting and I'm sobbing and I'm snot. I mean, look, I'm not right. I am just not well. And so the poor guy, I mean, his eyes lit up like, oh, I got a live wire on this gurney. I got a nut job. But again, I admit it, not one of my finest moments. But I will tell you, if you want to get treated quick, that's what you do. Just go into the middle of the waiting room and collapse. It works.
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2: Somebody from Chicago said, oh, your story is embarrassing. You went ahead of those poor people in the waiting room. Yeah, you don't think I know it's embarrassing? Dummy up. I know it. You got to take me warts and all. I told you, it's not one of my fine. I am embarrassed, but, you know, the heck. At least I'm willing to expose my shortcomings, unlike you. Block you from the text line, you jerk. No, I'm kidding. I'm not kidding about getting to support the amazing men and women of Magen David Adom, Israel's National Emergency Medical Service. And I wanted to take a special emphasis today and invite you to support them, because what makes this organization so profound is that thousands of the men and women of Magen David Adom are volunteers. Aria Myers is senior paramedic and international affairs representative for Magen David Adom and joins us from Israel on the Mike Gallagher Show. Aria, it's great having you on the program today. How are you?
3: Thank you very much for having me. I'm doing great.
2: Good. We appreciate your time. You're a paramedic, and I want people to understand how Magen David Adom operates and how different it is kind of from what maybe people perceive it to be, because not only are there certainly are some paid employees, but I'm so impressed with the thousands and thousands of men and women who volunteer, and that's because they have a love and a heart for the hurting. They have a heart for people in need. Tell us a little bit about that whole how that works and how unusual it is to have people come together in this way.
3: So Magen David Adom is Israel's national emergency medical service and blood services organization, which means we are responsible for responding to every medical emergency at home, in the streets, wherever it is, pre-hospital, as well as ensuring that we can provide the blood supplies that the hospitals need. So we work on multiple fronts. Of our almost 40,000 people that we have in the organization, about 90% of them are volunteers. That means that they will have regular jobs as opposed to being full-time paramedics or EMTs. They'll be working as lawyers, as accountants, as teachers, as whatever it is. And it's not even their spare time, but whenever they choose, whenever they can, they come in and they do shifts. They respond as first responders to calls in their immediate area. It means that we're able to provide a response in a very, very short period of time to make sure that people receive the treatment they need very, very quickly, even before an ambulance arrives on scene.
2: Can I ask you a personal question about how it must feel on a personal level to deal with, I mean, our paramedics and our first responders, and look, I'm devoted to first responders every day. I have a foundation called Gallagher's Heroes, the Fallen Officer Fund, and we distribute Bibles to first responders that have a spiritual fitness manual. I so admire police officers, firefighters, paramedics, all first responders. They're a different breed. You're a different breed, Aria. You're a different kind of person. But is it hard to compartmentalize when you're dealing with terrorism every day or regularly? I've been to Israel many times. I know how safe it is. October 7th was horrific, but that's not typical and par for the course. But how does the terrorism component impact the way you do your job day to day? Are you different in that way from, say, a paramedic in, you know, Bayonne, New Jersey?
3: I think the difference between a paramedic here and a paramedic anywhere else in the world is really just the experience and how much we have been exposed to, and the fact that we know as part of our reality that there is a significant chance that we will face situations like war, situations like terrorist attacks, the fact that we might see more multi-casualty or mass casualty incidents than your average paramedic in the United States. And that builds a certain sense of mission, a certain drive, a certain sense of resilience as well in being prepared for anything, for anything that might happen. Having that amount of experience on the one hand, you might look at it and say, well, that will make you very jaded. But the reality is, again, that our EMTs and our paramedics are resilient, and we are ready for whatever the state of Israel might face.
2: Well, and you've experienced these dangers firsthand. I went to Israel weeks after October 7th. I can't even imagine what that had to be like. And, of course, knowing that a number of your fellow Megan David Adom people were killed and ambulances destroyed, the terrorists see those white shirts, those uniforms you guys wear, and frankly, you got it. You have a target on your back.
3: So up until the October the 7th, we really didn't come under direct fire very often. On October 7th, we lost seven members of staff who were providing emergency care to people injured in the terror attacks. We found that ambulances were coming under direct fire. We found out only sometime later that the terrorists that infiltrated Israel from Gaza, the Hamas terrorists, had plans and knew exactly what they were looking for. They were targeting Magen David Adom in order to take us out of the equation. And the bravery that was shown on that day by many, many EMTs and paramedics is extraordinary. The fact that they were out there fighting to save lives, even though we were under rocket attacks, even though there were terrorists in the streets, the fact that we were going into areas where we needed bulletproof or armored ambulances in order just to reach the patients, and the dedication that took really is something very, very impressive. I was there for a few hours later on in that day, or for about 14 hours throughout the night shift that followed, responding to whatever was happening at the time, rocket attacks and people injured, and the sheer terror in the streets that we were seeing.
2: I'm grateful for what you do, Aria, and we're certainly thankful you took time out of your day to join us here on the Mike Gallagher Show. Keep fighting the good fight, and please stay safe. Appreciate you very, very much, sir. God bless.
3: Thank you very much. Appreciate it.
2: Aria Myers joining us, again, senior paramedic, Megan David Adom, and I hope you'll step up. 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
7: Rallying the party. I'm Lee Silicera, Fox News. With just 8 weeks until the midterms, President Trump in North Carolina in support of Senate candidate Michael Whatley.
8: He's strong on crime, strong on your economic world. He's fighting all the time. Everything he wants is really common sense and good for you and borders.
7: Whatley is locked in what's expected to be a tight race against former North Carolina Governor Roy Cooper. After the Federal Reserve raised a key rate for the first time in 3 years, the president said,
8: interest rates are artificially high. Interest rates in the United States should be 1% or less because we are the best credit in the world by far with all that money pouring in.
7: The central bank also signaled another rate hike could happen later this year. This coming after the president's choice to lead the Fed, Kevin Warsh, took over, though the president said earlier today he still had confidence in Warsh. The FBI says it's foiled a Russian intelligence plan to kill a Russian dissident living in the U.S.
9: Court documents say Russia's Federal Security Service, the successor agency to the KGB, has been trying to pay people in the U.S. and some European nations to kill Russian dissidents. The FBI says one of the targets was a Russian living in Washington, D.C. Three Russian intel members are accused of recruiting a man from Brooklyn to spy on and kill the dissident.
7: Fox's Jill Nato. The man was promised between $1,000 and $1,500 to spy and another $40,000 to kill the target, but he refused to commit murder. The three intel members are still at large, along with two more who are believed to have tried to carry out similar plots in Europe. Texas has put to death James Norman, convicted in the 2005 fatal shooting of three people during an attempted robbery at his neighbor's home. 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
7: A lawsuit could soon be filed against Utah Valley University by the family of Charlie Kirk.
11: Attorneys for Charlie Kirk's family have filed a wrongful death notice accusing officials in Utah of failing to prevent his assassination a little more than a year ago. The notice is required under state law before the family can file a formal claim or lawsuit and names the school and its then president, campus police, and the state of Utah. They say a string of, quote, reckless decisions by school officials left Kirk vulnerable to a rooftop sniper while he was debating students in an outdoor courtyard. UVU responded saying they are, quote, aware of the notice of the claim and that its focus remains on supporting our campus community. Tyler Robinson is charged with aggravated murder in Kirk's death, and a judge has ordered the case to proceed toward trial. Tanya J. Powers, Fox News.
7: New safety concerns over a commonly used antibiotic after a study found it may be linked to a higher risk of death in adults.
12: A global study published in JAMA Network Open shows researchers reviewed 110 randomized clinical trials involving more than 22,000 patients who received azathioprine or another antibiotic used to treat pneumonia, urinary tract, and skin infections. That overall, 6.6% of patients given azathioprine died, compared with 6.2% receiving another drug. The research points to dosing as a possible factor, though doctors caution the findings don't prove azathioprine itself caused the deaths. They're also calling for additional guidance and research to better understand the drug's safety. Jeff Manasso, Fox News.
7: A new AP NORC poll finds Americans are growing more concerned about the environmental impacts of AI, with about half of Americans extremely or very concerned about the environmental impact. That's up 12 percentage points from last year. About 6 in 10 Americans want to limit the number of new data centers that can be built. Most Democrats and Republicans support limits. I'm Lee Silasera. This is Fox News.
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15: We can't rule out a few showers and storms early tonight. Then the sky turns partly cloudy after midnight. Lows tonight expected to drop down to 73. An early morning shower on Thursday, otherwise mostly sunny and hot in the afternoon. Highs climb up to 91. Partly cloudy down to 69 Thursday night. Mostly sunny 91 on Friday. Sunny 93 on Saturday. I'm meteorologist J.C. Foltz. Have a great night.
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2: 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I hope you go to YouTube and follow, like, subscribe, do all the things that you can do to stay up to date. Mark is a legendary talk show host who's now appearing quite regularly on Will Cain's show on Fox News. And Mark and I mostly agree. We almost always agree, but sometimes we don't. Usually I'm right and he's wrong when we disagree. But yesterday he was absolutely right and I was absolutely wrong. And I want to acknowledge my shortcoming yesterday. Not to grovel, not to, you know, mope around, but I need to set the record straight when I miss, and I missed the mark yesterday in talking about immigration, mass migration in the United States. Beau French is a Republican candidate for the Texas Railroad Commissioner. He's a rock-solid conservative Republican, and he posted something over the weekend that got him in trouble on social media. He took a picture of a bunch of cheering college students at the University of Texas, looked like a bunch of Indian kids, looked like a bunch of kids from India. And he wrote, he captioned the picture, "I heard UT graduation this year looked like this. I didn't believe it. The problem is now obviously far worse than anyone imagined." Well, he was denounced as a bigot, as a racist. People from Karl Rove to Dan Crenshaw to John Cornyn condemned him, denounced him, attacked him. And Mark interviewed him. And he said, "Mark, it's not about race. It's not about people from India. It's not even about the University of Texas. It's about the way mass migration is changing American culture." And that's what you were saying to me yesterday. I pushed back to Mark, and I pushed back with some of you. And I said, look, we should support legal immigration. I used to believe that. I'm not sure I believe it anymore. And that's what Mark was trying to gently convince me of believing. That's what many of you were trying to convince me. You persuaded me. And last night I got home, a very funny story about something that happened with documents that got blown off the balcony of my new apartment, and they went scattering all over Tampa Bay with every bit of my personal document. I'm sick to even tell you the story. The only good news is that there's a happy ending. The good news is it turned out okay. Do you have that on the M&M part, Eric? Did you edit that part out? Okay, some of it's on there. So the whole story, so I don't want to have to go through the whole story, but I had a nightmare day. I had a bad day yesterday. I got some news about my artery coming out, the left anterior, or left, I think it's the left anterior descending artery, the LAD. Got a 52% blockage. Not anything to panic about. It's not 70 or greater. I don't need a stent. Don't need any surgery. But I'm going to need to make sure I keep taking care of myself. And I will. I'm going to become a gym fanatic. I mean, not that I know what I'm doing, but I can do a treadmill. I can do an exercise bike. I can do even I can't do the elliptical yet. I tried. And I almost had to call 911 yesterday because I was all ambitious. But I'm going to do it. And so I've got this bad day. I go home last night. I get out the closing documents for my condo. I mean, God is good. God blessed me. I sold the condo, moved into a new home, which I really love. And I'm sitting on the balcony, and a big swoosh of wind. I had it sitting on the table next to me, and this wind comes out of nowhere, blows the closing documents off the balcony. And I'm screaming as the papers go fluttering down to the street. I mean, I'm way up and I'm, 20 whatever stories high in the air. I'm running around up and down the streets of Tampa Bay trying to collect the documents because you know what's on a closing document? Your Social Security number, your bank account numbers, your driver's license number. I mean, that was it. I'm done. And I'm trying to retrieve the papers. I ran down there. I'm pulling papers out of the trees, out of the bushes. I'm hyperventilating. I had to call all. I figured that's it. Because I got most of them back, but I knew there were still some missing. And so I call all the credit bureaus to put a credit freeze, a fraud alert. I had to go the IRS. Now I got a stupid PIN number. I did everything because I was sure my identity was compromised. Guess what? I mean, this is why you need something like Incogni, by the way. There's almost always a life story that I can bring full circle and share with you one of our partners and why it makes sense to do something like Incogni. So I'll tell you about that in a second. But long story short, I'm a mess last night. I was upset. I thought I'm going to be ruined. They're going to have my bank account. They're going to wipe me out. I called Joey Hudson, the guy that my kids always say everybody ought to have one of. Joey is my long-term business partner, director of my foundation, our guest host here on the Mike Gallagher Show. He's always calm, cool, and collected. And Joey said, hey, dummy, print it out again and compare the full 27-page document with the few pages you have missing. I didn't do that. I did it. Duh. The three pages that are missing didn't contain one bit of personal information. All those hours of phone calls last night were for nothing. So that's a big relief. That's a load off my back. That's good news. And once again, Joey is right. So that's the kind of day I had yesterday. And that all happened after the show. And I was still beating myself up over my dumb position that, illegal immigration should be, let's just keep it coming. Keep the spigot open. Keep it going. No, it's time to take a serious look at a pause on mass migration. It's time to recognize that the mass migration is changing our education system, our economy, our healthcare system, taking American jobs, and yes, taking slots from American colleges and universities. So I just wanted to come to work today, hat in my hand, and tell you that for my dopey position yesterday, I'm sorry, because I was wrong. And to those of you who tried to change my mind, you were right. 800-655-MIKE, 14 past the hour. We're in the Relief Factor studios. 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And, you know, I mentioned identity theft and how bad things can get. Your car can be a spy. A guy's car insurance jumped over 20%. He didn't have any accidents, no tickets. He started digging around. He found out his car, every hard break, every merge, every late-night taco run, the automaker for the car that he owned logged it all, sold that data to a data broker, and the broker sold it to his insurance company. He requested his file. Hundreds of pages long. General Motors just paid $12.75 million to settle with state attorneys general over this exact despicable practice. The lesson? 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
1: We got some breaking news to share with you, some really good news. This audience, when you decide to put your mind to it, you move mountains. I've got some great news. The House of Representatives yesterday has passed the AM Radio for Every Vehicle Act. Now it heads to the Senate. It is such good news. AM radio is an integral part of our nation's emergency alert system. 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Well, it has passed the House, and it is glorious to see. I am so very grateful that this audience, you don't think you didn't play a role in this, because you did. You really did. And look, here's the dirty little secret. You know what dominates AM radio. Talk radio. A lot of great FM radio stations around the country now that are carrying shows like mine. But a whole heck of a lot of AM radio stations in America. And I don't think there's any question that there could have been some little shenanigans going on. So thank you for this extraordinary news that the AM Radio for Every Vehicle Act has passed the House of Representatives. And thank you for your support. 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One big product is Rough Greens. And I love telling you about Joey and Peg's Cocker Spaniel, Jesse. Jesse was scratching at night. Now, Peg gets a little irritable. Not Joey. Joey stays pretty calm. But Peggy can get a little, she can get a little annoyed. And Jesse was scratching his little belly all through the night. He sleeps right between the two of them. And they couldn't figure out why. The vet couldn't figure it out. And they heard about Rough Greens and started sprinkling some Rough Greens on top of Jesse's food. They couldn't change Jesse's food because Jesse's a very finicky eater. Both Jesse and Simon are both finicky eaters. So instead of changing the food, they just sprinkled Rough Greens. 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They make any dog food better. Richard is back from Dallas. What's up, Richard?
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1: Well, I think,
2: I'm just curious about that. 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
1: Well, let me tell you. 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

0: 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But look, I also think there is something else afoot. It didn't make a lot of sense. 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And this was a bipartisan effort on Capitol Hill. There's a Jersey congressman, Frank Pallone, ranking member of the House Energy and Commerce Committee. I mean, he said during a superstorm like Sandy, power, cell service, cable, internet went down across the entire state. Radio listenership in Pallone's district surged 247%. I've shared this with you before, how many people have turned to this show and shows like it during a national crisis. We got through COVID together. We got through 9/11 together. We've gotten through a lot together. It's why I'm excited to be able to spend time with you. We're going to be in Los Angeles in just a couple of weeks for the big KRLA town hall. What a great event. Town Hall 2026 in Pasadena. Steve Hilton, Adam Carolla, Nick Sorter. I'm going to be there along with Larry Elder, Alex Marlowe, Larry O'Connor. Pasadena, Saturday, September 26th at the Ambassador Auditorium. Brand new venue and a great, great experience. 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Larry O'Connor, Mike Gallagher, your friendly co-hosts. We're going to be like Captain Stubbe from The Love Boat? Stubing, yeah, Captain Stubing. It's the Patriots Alaska Cruise. It's back. 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
1: We stand with Israel, and as you know, we've taken this show to Israel on a number of occasions through our wonderful partnership with the International Fellowship of Christians and Jews. I can't wait to go back. Going to the Holy Land is a life-changing experience. And during my many visits to Israel, a few of them with the great Dennis Prager, of course, I learned about Israel's National Emergency Medical and Blood Service Organization. And they can really use your help. What an honor it is to welcome the Chief of Staff and Deputy Director of this great organization, Uri Shakam, who joins us on the Mike Gallagher Show. Shalom. Welcome to the program. How are you?
2: Good morning, Mike. Boker tov to everyone, and shalom. I'm fine. How are you? Thank you for having me.
1: I'm great. I already got a text from somebody nitpicking my pronunciation, and I admit my pronunciation skills aren't always the best. Somebody took me to task. I always say Magen David Adom. And somebody in Alpharetta, California, or Georgia said, you're not pronouncing it correctly. It's Magen David Adom. What's the proper pronunciation, Uri?
2: So you got it right on the second time. It's Magen David Adom. But you know, Mike, it's not about pronunciation, the name. It's being part of the mission for saving lives in the state of Israel, because it doesn't matter which language you speak or how you pronounce it. As long as you are committed for saving lives in Israel, we got you. We are with you.
1: I love it. Thank you for your grace. And thank you, Alpharetta, Georgia, for correcting me. So Magen David Adom. Is that better? Magen David Adom? Am I closer? Got it.
2: Indeed.
1: Got it.
2: Indeed. Well, Magen David Adom.
1: And I am so fascinated by the way it works in Israel. I have a heart for first responders. I have a foundation that reaches out and ministers to first responders of police, fire, paramedics, EMT, rescue personnel. Explain how Magen David Adom works and how different it is from what we're used to in the United States. I mean, I know it's Israel's National Emergency Medical and Blood Services Organization, but talk about the people who you oversee, you manage operations, you help coordinate emergency medical responses during national crises. Tell us how it works, what the employees are like, and why people here in the United States can help.
2: Well, I think that the heart of Magen David Adom is the women and men that serve in this beautiful organization. Magen David Adom has about 3,400 paid staff, people that get salary. But listen to this. We have about 38,000 volunteers. 38,000. That means that regardless where you are in Israel, either you are in a kibbutz in the north, whether you go to somewhere in the south, whether you are in Jerusalem or in Tel Aviv or any place, you have a Magen David Adom volunteer just near you. Now, having about 40,000 people all committed for life-saving actually allows us to respond very fast, because regardless of where an emergency happens, Magen David Adom people will be there. Unfortunately, this was crucial in the recent 3 years since October 7th, where we have seen constant terror attacks and ballistic missiles being shot towards Israel. And we needed everything that we can in order to respond to those attacks. And let me tell you this, Mike. When people in Israel are committed or they are obliged to remain in shelters, Magen David Adom people run out of the shelters.
1: That's right.
2: They run to the fire. They use about 2,000 ambulances, about 750 motorcycles that, you know, you have a paramedic on a motorcycle, they get there very fast. And they use helicopters and everything that is needed in order to be fast at the scene, to be first at the scene, and to save lives. And what binds this commitment, dedication, and professionalism of Magen David Adom teams and the most sophisticated means is the most advanced technology in the world. This is something that knows to locate
1: My prayer is that as we're talking today, Uri, that this audience will go to savinglivesinisrael.org and step up and support this beautiful organization made up of tens of thousands of volunteers. And really, we certainly have a similar scenario in the United States. We've got volunteer firefighters, we have volunteer rescue, and that's what Israelis do. They step up and they help their fellow citizen. Savinglivesinisrael.org. Uri, I mentioned my trips to Israel. I went weeks after the October 7th massacre. I interviewed survivors. Magen David Adom ambulances were targeted, and you had a number of people in your organization who were killed by the terrorists. Is that correct?
2: On October 7th, Hamas terrorists directly targeted Magen David Adom people. See, Mike, those uniforms that I so proudly wear, many times they serve as a shield, because people see me coming with the ambulances, people see the paramedics, and they say, okay, they are beyond dispute. They are humanitarians. They are coming to help. But for Hamas terrorists, those uniforms that represent only good has become target. We lost seven people during October 7, people that were killed while they were treating injured people, and we had 14 ambulances that were destroyed by Hamas terrorists. And let me tell you this, you know who was the first one to step in and help? It was the Christian community.
1: Wow.
2: Samaritan Purse and Reverend Franklin Graham were among the first to arrive and assist. Now, for our audience, this is something that sounds natural. But for us as Israelis, this is something that we weren't used to this or we never knew how much support Christian communities give to Israel. And this is something that was much encouraging for us. This is something that motivated us on the most dire days of the state of Israel. And I forever will be grateful for the support that we get from Christian communities around the world, and especially in the United States.
1: Well, I'm grateful for what you do, and I certainly am grateful for the generosity of this audience, and I'm confident they're going to step up. 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
2: God bless you. Thank you so much, and Godspeed.
1: There you go. 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
1: I put the document down on the table next to my little easy chair.
2: Right.
1: And I put the I have a Diet Coke with me, and I put the Diet Coke on top of the document because I thought, I got to put my, I'm up on my slippers on.
2: Is it breezy? So I turned to, is it breezy outside?
1: Mark, the gust of wind that came along as I turned away to go in and get my slippers was like right out of the Wizard of Oz. I expected to see Dorothy and the witch flying by. It took the document, flew them all up into the air. I'm screaming, and about five or six of the pages go flying over the balcony. Now I'm up in the air.
2: Yeah.
1: Well, five. Now, do you know what's on closing documents for a house?
2: Virtually everything personal about you, your finances, everything.
1: I think the only thing it doesn't have is the type of bone marrow I have in my system.
2: It's on page 24. I looked.
1: Mark, not only does it have the Social Security number, it's repeatedly got my Social Security number.
2: Oh.
1: It's got my driver's license number. It's got my signature. It's got my bank accounts. It's got the loan numbers. It's got everything. I'm thinking, and I'm screaming like a little girl.
2: Rightfully so.
1: And I'm watching the pages. And I'm watching the pages flutter like 25 stories down to the ground.
2: Yeah.
1: So
2: yeah.
1: I go running downstairs in a total panic.
2: Yep.
1: You should see me. I'm clawing papers out of the bushes, out of the palm tree. Oh, it's unbelievable.
2: The Benny Hill music running by.
1: Oh, it was insane. And so I get everything back except three pages I can't get back. One of them's on the roof of the building next to me. I had to go to the manager.
2: that seems safe.
1: Oh, I went to get the engineer. They had to go out on the roof. I had to tip the guy.
2: Not only was it breezy, there was an updraft. It carried over. It carried
1: I'm up 20-some stories. Well, the roof was only six stories tall. I can see the pages on the roof from my balcony. So I had to go to that balcony. I am long story short, I go to ChatGPT. AI, here we go. What do you do when you know your whole identity has been compromised? Because all of Tampa Bay now has pages fluttering through the entire region with all my personal information. It goes through the whole thing of what I have to do. You got to notify all three of the credit bureaus and freeze your credit. You've got to notify the banks.
2: Oh.
1: You've got to file an identity fraud thing with the FTC.
3: And move to Bolivia is probably a good idea.
1: But this story has a happy ending. Are you ready for the happy ending before my apology?
2: Sure.
1: Because this is hysterical.
2: Yeah.
1: Joey Hudson is one of the most important people in my life besides you. I've known Joey for 30-plus years. My kids always say everybody ought to have a Joey in their life.
2: Uh-huh.
1: I call Joey my dear friend of many years, my business manager, the executive director of my foundation, Gallagher's Heroes, the Fallen Officer Fund. And I'm hysterical. I mean, I can barely talk to him. I'm breathing into a brown paper sack. He said, Mike, how many pages are missing? I said, three. I got all of them back but three. He said, reprint the document and find out what three documents are missing and see if the information is on there. I did that. Mark, the three pages that are missing didn't have one shred of personal information on it. praise God, happy ending.
3: Wow.
1: I had the biggest load lifted off my shoulders. All the stupid calls to the TransUnion and Equifax, and it wasn't even necessary.
3: You're good.
1: I'm fine. Your vital
3: pages are back in your hands and are out there on the streets of St. Petersburg.
1: Flying around Tampa Bay like a, oh my gosh. And I'm screaming. And what a dumb thing to do. A half bottle of Diet Coke.
3: That was going to be my paperweight. All right, three or four days. But for that, 3 or 4 days from now, there'd be a call. You know, Bill from Clearwater. Yeah, Mike, I'm interested in your thoughts about, you know, the Iran war. But first, let's talk about your net worth, because I sadly have some key data.
1: Rahij from India would be taking out a loan, and he'd be buying a whole string of condominiums along the Gold Coast. All right, so let me talk about the apologies. I was very Pollyanna yesterday. I'm not going to grovel, but I'm going to own this. I took to the airwaves yesterday, and I said to you, this Beau French, now infamous post, where he posted a picture of a bunch of Texas college kids, all looked like a bunch of Indian kids, and you said, Mike, it wasn't about race. It's about the mass migration into America, and it's impacting our college campuses, it's impacting our cities, and I was Mother Teresa yesterday. Wait a minute, Mark. We should be all about legal immigration. And I was listening to you carefully, and I mean this from the heart. And I don't think it has anything to do with the stupid heart blockage. I don't think I'm getting...
3: What's left of your heart is now speaking to you.
1: Let me talk about my brain here and my heart.
3: Yeah.
1: You're right. And all the pushback I got for saying that, well, Beau French shouldn't have done what he did, blah, blah, blah. Let me tell you what this is about. It wasn't about the University of Texas. It wasn't about the college kids. It wasn't about the Indians in the burnt orange and the cowboy hats. It's a snapshot of what's happening in America right now. And people use that phrase, the great replacement. The great replacement of cultural America. And it is true. And you are right. And I was wrong yesterday. I really was. And I'm only going to say that because you convinced me. A lot of this audience convinced me. And people were not, a couple people were jerks. Oh, Mike, you're a rhino globalist. And I'm not. But you know what? You persuaded me. I thought a lot about it. And you are completely correct. I'm with you. It's probably time to seriously consider a pause on all immigration into these United States. Nothing wrong with considering that, and there is nothing wrong with pointing out that our cities are being fundamentally changed by this mass migration, our economy is being impacted by mass migration, our healthcare industry is being, all of it is being, our education system is being impacted by it, and I'm just truly, humbly sorry that I was being too Pollyannish yesterday, and I'm grateful for your clarity, Mark, and I'm grateful for the clarity of this audience who helped get me back on path.
3: Well, we all just love you, and I rarely speak for an audience monolithically, but special dispensation, my brother, we understand. I'll just speak for myself. I don't ever want to squash or quell your heart and your grace that you show to people and your wistful thoughts about your grandparents and immigrating the right way. And there's a paragraph you said it a number of times, and it's true that we have been the party that has been all about legal immigration. We lift up and we hold up legal immigration. That's good. Illegal immigration, bad. Legal immigration, good. But yes, it is possible to have quite literally too much of a good thing. Legal immigrants are great, but we only got so much room.
1: There's no room at the end.
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1: Let's make that a wrap for a Wednesday. Thank you very much for being a part of today's Mike Gallagher Show. Let's do it again tomorrow, shall we? Let's make it a date. Have a great day. Be safe and keep fighting the good fight. I'm Mike Gallagher. God bless America.

0: I've been behind this microphone for over 40 years, and I can honestly say I've never received a bigger response from those who have found Chapter. 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
6: Fox News. President Trump not happy with the move by the Federal Reserve to raise interest rates for the first time in 3 years.
7: If we stop trading with every country that we have a deficit with, which is most of them, and which would be very easy to do, would make at least $1.5 trillion a year.
6: The president said rates should be 1% or less. And the president, with those comments during a rally tonight for North Carolina Senate candidate Michael Whatley.
7: I wanted to be here for Michael. I felt it. And I'll be back. I'm going to come back. We got to make sure he wins.
6: Whatley is the former Republican National Committee chairman. He faces former Governor Roy Cooper in November in what is expected to be a close race. The House has approved a sweeping package of sanctions targeting Russian officials as lawmakers look to ramp up pressure on Vladimir Putin over the Ukraine war. The package is named after late Senator Lindsey Graham, who worked on it for over a year. The State Department has sanctioned members of the Palestinian Liberation Organization and the Palestinian Authority, again, saying they failed to live up to their commitments and is denying them visas to travel to the U.S. There's a report that includes Palestinian Authority President Mahmoud Abbas. A health update from President Trump's chief of staff.
8: White House Chief of Staff Susie Wiles says pathology results came back clear this week after an appointment at the Mayo Clinic. In a social media post, Wiles says she is now cancer-free and thanked President Trump for his unwavering support. Wiles was diagnosed with breast cancer in March. She has stayed on as chief of staff and accompanied the president on recent trips, including to last week's Republican midterm convention in Dallas.
6: Fox's Jared Halpern at the White House. When Wiles announced her cancer diagnosis, President Trump said she had a fantastic medical team and an excellent prognosis. On Wall Street, The stock slid after the Fed decision to hike its key interest rate. The Dow lost 631. 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
6: Texas has put to death LaJames Norman, convicted in the 2005 fatal shooting of three people during an attempted robbery at his neighbor's home. Canada has been invited to join the European Union as an associate member.
10: Canadian Prime Minister Mark Carney's in Europe this week as President Trump's tariffs strain the Canadian economy. He's looking for a closer relationship with the European Union, and it appears he's knocking on an open door.
11: We want to bring the relationship with Canada to the highest level possible.
10: EU Commission President Ursula von der Leyen inviting Canada to become the first associate member of the powerful bloc. Areas of potential cooperation include technology, the Arctic, and economic security. Canadians might get the right to live and work in Europe visa-free. Jonathan Savage, Fox News.
6: And European Commission President Ursula von der Leyen is proposing banning children under 13 from accessing social media, online games, and chatbots. She made the suggestion during her annual State of the European Union speech. Under her proposal, many accounts chaperoned by guardians would be granted for kids aged 13 to 15. The EU's 27 member nations will now vote on the proposal. Ford recalling hundreds of thousands of F-150 pickup trucks over a fuel tank issue that could increase the risk of a fire.
12: Ford's recall covers over 223,000 2023 to 27 F-150s, for which the National Highway Traffic Safety Administration says front fuel tank straps may not have been properly secured to the vehicle's frame during assembly, leading to the possibility the tank could become detached and fuel could be lost, potentially causing a fire and road hazards for the driver and others. Ford estimates that about 1% of the recalled vehicles are affected. Owners will be notified by mail later this month for dealer inspection and, if needed, a free repair.
6: Fox's Jeff Manasso. I'm Lisa Lucera. This is Fox News.
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16: Hey, thanks for joining us on a Monday night. Lots to get to next hour. We got the Stanley Cup Carolina Hurricanes. We've got the NBA champions New York Knickerbockers. I cried. Talk about that next hour. This hour, straight ahead, there is a book that I love shipwreck stories. They're just so engrossing and so entertaining. And how they go and research all this stuff is fascinating. And I found this book, The Wreck of the Mentor, And I started to go down that road, and I found out late last week we had just booked the book, just booked the guest, the author, Eric J. Dolan, and it just appeared on the New York Times bestseller list last week. So good timing. So we'll do that here in just a minute. Like to give a heartfelt prayer to the eight who are presumed dead after a B-52 Stratofortress exploded shortly after takeoff at the Edwards Air Force Base in California. Eight people, they say, have died after it crashed right after takeoff Monday afternoon. There was a massive cloud of smoke. It seemed like it was still on the Air Force Base. Images show a smoldering remains of the aircraft. Not much is known. It's going to take months and months and months to find out what happened. It was carrying eight people on a routine test mission. It crashed shortly after takeoff. Initial indications are that the crash was not survivable. Emergency personnel were on the scene. It was a mix of uniformed military personnel, government civilians, and government contractors. The plane was doing some type of test mission. Witnesses say that the aircraft went down immediately after takeoff, and the crash was contained within the Air Force Base. So a terrible tragedy that occurred. Some of the pictures, you can see some of the postings online of some of the clouds of smoke, black smoke, and what is it? Just a terrible accident and a tragedy, and we should always remember that even a routine mission is not a routine mission, and these people and military take their lives in their hands every single day. So a little prayer for the families of those fallen in the line of duty. All right, stay right there. When we come back, we're going to talk about the shipwreck of the Mentor, a true story about an 1880s shipwreck, and why is it so fascinating? We'll tell you when we come back next. America at Night, we're just getting started. Open phones in an hour, but get some popcorn and wait till you hear this yarn. America at Night, back in a moment.
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0: The U.S. Treasury quietly released its official financial report for 2025. It appears by its own numbers, the U.S. government seems insolvent. 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
16: Get ready for a great yarn. Our next guest has written a book, The True Story of Death, Despair, and Deliverance in the Age of Sail. The book is called The Wreck of the Mentor, and we learned just now the book is going to debut on the New York Times bestseller list. Eric J. Dolan, welcome to America at Night.
24: Thanks for having me.
16: First of all, congratulations on the New York Times. That's great, but it's also not just on the New York Times, it's also on the Independent.
24: The Independent Booksellers compilation of bestsellers is number 5 for the past week. So that's great.
16: That's fantastic. The book just came out. It is called The Wreck of the Mentor. You wrote another book about pirates, which got a whole lot of attention. Did this story come out of that pirate book, or had you find out about this Wreck of the Mentor?
24: No, the pirate book was Black Flags, Blue Waters, which was a lot of fun to write. But no, this story did not come from that. This story originated back in 2007 when I wrote a book called Leviathan, The History of Whaling in America, since the Mentor was a whale ship that left for New Bedford in 1831. I came across the story while researching my larger history of whaling, but it didn't fit into the narrative, so I tucked it into the back of my head. And then fast forward to 2024 when I published a book called Left for Dead, which is about 5 men who were intentionally marooned on the Falkland Islands during the War of 1812. And that story had some similarities to the Mentor because there was a shipwreck involved. There were people on islands, multiple islands, for many years, desperately trying to survive. So it brought the Wreck of the Mentor back into the front of my brain, and I needed a new book topic, so I took a deep dive. I started reading everything I could about the Wreck of the Mentor, and I just decided it was a great story, and I wanted to tell it.
16: Beautiful. Eric J. Dolan, the book is called The Wreck of the Mentor. I love a good shipwreck story, but take us back to 1832. Why Not very well known, somewhat obscure shipwreck in 1832. What caught your attention?
24: Well, in part because nobody today will have ever heard of the story, but at the time, it was major news. It was covered in newspapers all around the country. One of the survivors published a book that went through multiple editions right after the event. And the thing that really grabbed me, in addition to it being a maritime story, which I love to tell, is that it was so complicated. It spanned over 5 years, ultimately. It involved the crash on a reef in 1832. It was just the beginning of the story. Over the next 4 years, there were vicious attacks. There were the collision of East and West, displays of kindness and compassion. There was an open ocean voyage in a rickety whale ship. There were multiple escapes. There were periods of starvation. There was a murder. There was a naval rescue mission sent by President Andrew Jackson, and it had so many different elements, and they were so interesting to me because they're ones that modern readers would know very little about. I venture that very few of your listeners really know what Palau is. It's this archipelago of 340 islands about 500 miles to the east of the Philippines. And had a very vibrant culture, and all of a sudden the West invades. There are multiple shipwrecks, including the Mentor, and guns are involved. The provision of guns and ammunition sort of changes the balance of power in Palau. I mean, all these different elements I was able to weave into the story, and it was a lot of fun to write.
16: The book is called The Wreck of the Mentor. The New York Times, not only is it now on the New York Times bestseller list, but the New York Times called it the nonfiction everyone will be talking about in 2026, The Wreck of the Mentor, Eric J. Dolan. All right, take us back to 1832. Tell us about the Mentor. Where was it going and what was it trying to do?
24: Well, actually, the Mentor left New Bedford Harbor in July of 1831, and it was right at the height of the golden age of whaling. This is a time when America led the world in whaling, and whale oil was a major illuminant at the time, and New Bedford was the largest whaling port in the United States. It had just recently outstripped Nantucket. So the Mentor leaves in July of 1831. They thought they were going to have a short trip in the Atlantic, but they weren't finding many whales. So Captain Edward Barnard decided to go around the Cape of Good Hope into the Indian Ocean. They still didn't have much luck, so he decided to sail all the way to the Pacific Ocean, which was literally teeming with millions of sperm whales, the most valuable whale of all. But unfortunately for him and the men on board the Mentor, on the night of May 21st of 1832, after they had left the Spice Islands and they were heading for Guam, a major storm blew in. They couldn't use celestial navigation. Edward Barnard thought that he was out in open water, but he was tragically wrong because in the early morning hours of May 21st, the Mentor crashes into a reef at the northern edge of the Palawan archipelago, and the ship is done for, huge hole in the hull. And within a day's time, half of the men on board, 11 men, are dead, 10 of them because they tried to escape the wreck on a whaleboat when the storm was still raging. They were never seen again. And then one of them, who drowned a little bit later when he tried to escape on another whaleboat that got smashed to smithereens before even being dropped down into the water. So that's all within a day, and then the story goes on from there.
16: How many men survived?
24: Ultimately, seven. Seven out

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1: Going back to the United States.
2: So the ship is now sunk. Seven people survived. Is it literally just swimming to the nearest land? And this is where the nearest land was, this island in Palau?
1: No, the reef was off the island of Kiangle, a small island in the northern part of Palau. They still had one whale boat left. It was a leaky one. So the remaining men got into the whale boat, and they went to a small island. They were attacked by the natives after leaving that island. They escaped from those natives. Then they landed on another island a little further south. They were taken to a village where they were ultimately welcomed, and the villagers decided to help them build a canoe to escape back to the Spice Islands. But in exchange, the Americans had to promise to bring back 200 guns and ammunition, and they had to leave three of the whalemen behind as hostages to make sure that they returned. But the problem is, when they left on the whaleboat and the canoe that the natives had built for them, it didn't make it back to the Spice Islands. It got blown off course, and they landed on this very small island called Toby, only a mile long and a half mile wide, where the whalemen and some of the Palauans who had gone with them were treated as captives. And that's where a lot of the story takes place. For multiple years, the men are kept there. Two of the men escape on a passing Western ship. And then finally, two more whalemen escape about a year and a half later on another Western ship that comes by. And ultimately, President Andrew Jackson sends a naval vessel, a very impressive naval vessel, to collect the last of the Americans who are in Palau.
2: That's a heck of a yarn here. Eric J. Dolan, our guest. The book is called The Wreck of the Mentor. How did the Americans speak to the natives? They didn't speak English, did they?
1: No, they didn't. They definitely didn't speak English. This is one of the fortunate things that happened for the Americans. There were these men in the Pacific Islands called beachcombers, and they were basically Westerners who had jumped ship while they were in the Pacific and decided to incorporate themselves into local life. And fortunately for the whalemen, the first village that they encountered, called Ngarshalong, there was a guy there named Charlie who was a former mariner or sailor on a British ship. He had left his ship in the early 1800s, settled in Palau, married a Palauan woman, and become a minor chief. But for the whalemen, the thing that was great about Charlie is he could still speak English. So he could speak English and the Palauan language, and he acted as an interpreter.
2: When you say the natives of Palau, I mean, are you talking, set the scene for me. What are we talking about when we talk about natives of Palau?
1: Sure. Palau had a very vibrant culture that went back thousands of years, but of course it was quite different, as was the case for all of these Pacific islands, than the West, Europe and America. The natives on Palau, the men were typically entirely naked. They had black teeth because of they dyed their teeth black, and also they chewed betel nuts, which made their saliva red. They were heavily tattooed. When they first encountered the whalemen, they were carrying war clubs and spears and swords, so they looked very dangerous, certainly the first encounter. The women would wear skirts that were made out of leaves. They would adorn themselves with certain types of jewelry. They put coconut oil in their hair, so their hair was very shiny oftentimes. They're a very proud culture. They had rich traditions, but they certainly looked very different to the Americans when they ultimately stepped ashore. But after spending a lot of time with the Palauans, the Americans, who first had a really condescending attitude towards the natives, viewed them more as friends and people who had helped them, were helping them to escape. So familiarity didn't breed contempt. It sort of bred more understanding between the whalemen and the natives who decided to help them.
2: Now you know why the New York Times called The Wreck of the Mentor one of the nonfiction books everyone will be talking about in 2026. Eric J. Dolan, The Wreck of the Mentor. What's the story about the...

0: The natives were enamored with what the Americans were wearing. Well, tell me that story.
1: Right. Well, they were enamored of pretty much with anything that came from the West that they didn't have experience with. Most importantly was iron, because this is a culture, they didn't naturally have iron or metals. So it was very common for Western ships in the Pacific in the early 1800s to trade iron, whether that's hoops from barrels, nails, tools, mirrors that have iron and the glasses in the iron. They would trade those with the natives for water and food when they would stop at these various islands. But clothes was also very new to them, and it was something that they treasured, the natives treasured. So it was actually one of the ways in which the whalemen escaped from the first natives that they encountered, attacked them, and wanted to steal things from the whaleboat. So Captain Barnard decided to pitch single pieces of clothes into the water as far away from the whaleboat as he could. And each time he did that, the natives would furiously paddle over to the floating piece of apparel, pick it up, and then they'd resume their chase. And Barnard did this so many times that he was ultimately able to get farther away from the natives, and the natives ultimately got too far away from their home island and turned around and left the whalemen alone. But that only led to them landing on another island 2 days later, where they encountered a new group of natives. So it really was the novelty of the clothes, and it was something that for whatever reason, the Palauans treasured and wanted to get their hands on.
0: The book is called The Wreck of the Mentor, back in 1832. So interesting, the New York Times called it one of the best nonfiction books out there. Now on the New York Times bestseller list, Eric J. Dolan, our guest. We'll get to more of this incredible story. The book is just out, just landed on the New York Times bestseller list, The Wreck of the Mentor. America at Night, back in a moment.
2: Coming to you from the heart of the nation, this is America at Night with McGraw-Milhaven.

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1: The book is called The Wreck of the Mentor. Eric J. Dolan, our guest. The true story of death, despair, and deliverance in the age of sale. You can get this book where all fine books are sold, including the website, Eric J. Dolan, D-O-L-I-N, ericjdolan.com. He has all of his books up there, and you can read the beginning chapters and get a sense of what the book is all about. Eric, take me through the research of this book. It happened in 1832, but it also happened in a remote island in the Pacific Ocean. How did you go about researching this?
2: Well, fortunately, Horace Holden, one of the men on board, the mentor, when he came back to the United States, he wrote a very detailed book of his experience there. The captain, Edward Barnard, wrote a very detailed manuscript of his experience with the intent to publish, but he died some years later when his ship went down in Lake Erie, and that manuscript was only discovered in the 1970s in the bowels of a museum, so I was able to access that. There were hundreds of articles written about this. The Naval Rescue Mission had somebody who detailed everything that went on there, and I also, to the extent possible, used oral histories from Palau, because they didn't have a written history at the time, and you had to use context, too. I knew a lot about the whaling industry. I knew a lot about Pacific interactions with Pacific Islanders, different islands, and pulling that all together, I was able to tell the story, but it is just wonderful. You can access virtually every newspaper or journal that was written at this time, and there were quite a few articles on the wreck of the mentor and the travails of the men who left in 1831. And as they trickled back to the United States, there would be these little pulses of coverage. So there was a lot of information to draw upon, and that's what I did.
1: Yeah. Talk about, because I know in the book you try and portray the natives and get their point of view. And you mentioned the oral histories. How did you go about doing some of that, and how'd you try and put yourself into their mindset?
2: Well, in the author's note at the beginning of the book, I talk about the difficulty of writing history when some of the participants don't have a sort of an authentic voice, in the sense that there's not much that they wrote down about their experience. And that's very common when the Americans rolled over the continent from east to west. A lot of the Indian nations that they shunted aside and attacked, they weren't always able to tell their story from their words, because a lot of the Americans that rolled over the continent are the ones that wrote down the history. So with Palau, you could either do one of two things. You could say you can't tell the story because there isn't an equal amount of written material from the native's perspective, or you can say you have the material that's available, you have some oral histories, you know the context, and you can sort of use your understanding of history to leaven some of the comments that the Westerners, the whalemans, made about their experience. So I think I did a very fair and respectful job of covering the Palauan side of the interactions. And the feedback that I've gotten from some people who live in Palau is that I succeeded. So you have to do the best you can. And this is a problem that confronts any historian that writes about events in the 1600s, 1700s, and 1800s. And you don't want to make up information, but there are a lot of clues that you can use in the historical record, along with oral histories that might be available, to tell the fullest and most complete story possible.
1: When the shipwrecked soldiers get to the island, is this the first time the natives have seen somebody from the West? Have they had any interaction? It seems like they're a lot more friendly or a lot more able to cut a deal than one would think.
2: Right. Well, no, the Palauans did have interactions with Western ships throughout the late 1600s and 1700s, just very sporadic. But then there was a major shipwreck in 1783 of a British bark named the Antelope. And there are a couple of chapters in the book that talk about that, because that wreck in 1783 was the first sustained contact between the West and the Palauans, and one of the outgrowths of that crash was that the Palauan chief, the Kororan chief of the village, said, we'll let you build a ship to escape from salvage from the antelope, but in exchange, you have to give us guns and ammunition and also have to join us in fights with other villages to gain superiority. So that backdrop plays a very important role in the story of the Mentor, because when the Mentor crashed in a different village, those villagers immediately said, we want the same deal that the Antelope people, the British, gave to Koror here in Ngarshalang. We want you to give us guns and ammunition so we can be more powerful, and in exchange, we'll help you leave the islands. So, yes, by the time the Mentor crashed, Palauans were very familiar with, or maybe not very familiar, right, but familiar with the West. So it wasn't as much of a shock if it had been first contact.
1: And they were smart enough, they wanted guns to what? To protect themselves or to go on the offensive?
2: To go on the offensive. Palau, with all these different islands, there were many different villages in Palau. And although they all spoke the same language, they had their own spheres of influence and control. And it was very common, even well before any Westerners arrived, for different Palauan villages to engage in sieges and wars with one another, often quite bloody wars. So the provision of guns gave those who had the guns a military advantage in vanquishing their foes.
1: Eric J. Dolan, what does this tell you, writing a book about two completely different cultures, right, completely separated in many ways, and yet the human nature, the similarities in the human nature from both groups?
2: Yeah, that really jumped out at me. In fact, I talk in the book about the concept of the noble savage, which was very prevalent in the late 1700s and early 1800s, where Westerners viewed natives in the Pacific in particular as being these children of nature, pure of heart, wanting to help the Westerners who had been cast upon their shores. But the conclusion that I reach is that in many ways, the way that the Palauans reacted and their interest in guns and warfare is that seemed to reflect base human nature more than noble savages. In many ways, the Palauans were similar to the Westerners they encountered, especially when it came to power politics.
1: Yeah. Eric J. Dolan, D-O-L-I-N, Eric J. Dolan. The book is The Wreck of the Mentor, newly minted on the New York Times bestseller list. Just came out. Go back for a minute, Eric. Talk about how this was big news of the day. A shipwreck in the middle of the Pacific Ocean on a small little island. How did the news get back to the mainland? There wasn't AP, there wasn't wire, there wasn't internet. How did the news travel?
2: Yeah, it was definitely big news, and the way the news traveled is by the return of the participants. A couple of years after, maybe actually about a year after the Whaleman crashed, two of them, one of whom was Captain Barnard, was able to get on a passing Western ship, a Spanish ship, that took him and the other whalemen that managed to escape to China. And from China, they were able to get passage on an American ship back to Hampton Roads, Virginia. So immediately upon landing in the United States, Captain Barnard was telling people the story. He went to a number of places, including New Bedford and Nantucket, and talked about his ordeal. But more importantly, he wrote a letter to the Secretary of the Navy, Levi Woodbury, imploring him to send a U.S. naval vessel to Palau to repatriate or get back the Americans. So that was the initial slug of information. And then a few years later, Horace Holden and another whaleman escaped. When they came back, they gave many interviews, not only in the United States, but also to newspapers in China, which published extensive accounts. And then when Holden got back to the United States, he promptly wrote a book. And the book was intended to make him some money, but also to incite action on the part of the federal government and get them to go to Palau with a naval ship. But unbeknownst to Holden, when he wrote his book, because communication wasn't that good back then, he didn't know yet. He found out a little bit later that the federal government and Andrew Jackson had already sent a naval ship to Palau about a year or so earlier, and they were en route to getting the remaining Americans back.
1: Mm. Palau today is an island in the Pacific in which the United States and Palau are very close, are we not?
2: Oh, absolutely. Palau, after the wreck of the Mentor throughout the 1800s and 1900s, Palau became a pawn in international politics. First, Spain took over Palau, then Germany took over Palau, then Japan took over Palau, and when Japan was defeated in World War II, the American Navy oversaw Palau for a couple of years, then the United Nations, and it wasn't until 1994 when Palau finally became a republic and had control over their own destiny. But we still have a compact of free association with Palau, and we provide military support and have a base, and we also provide some financial support to the Palauans, but they run their own country.
1: Is it a tourist attraction at all? Do people go and visit and hang out
2: in
1: the...
2: It's very famous for scuba diving. There's something called the Jellyfish Lake there, which is a lake that sort of is separated from the larger ocean and has millions of these golden jellyfish that have been in the lake so long that they've lost their ability to sting. So it's a very popular place for snorkelers and scuba divers to swim among all these golden jellyfish. It's sort of like being in a bowl of gummy bears, I guess. I haven't been there. But there are a lot of areas in Palau that are very famous for diving. It's a small country, only about 19,000 people. But everybody that I've spoken to who's been there, and I have not, has said wonderful things about it.
1: The Wreck of the Mentor now sits on the New York Times bestseller list. The New York Times called it the nonfiction everyone will be talking about in 2026, The Wreck of the Mentor, Eric J. Dolan. Eric, with a couple minutes left, a couple more questions here. In doing your research, what nugget of information did you come along and say, I can't believe I just discovered this?
2: This is going to sound like a cop-out, but I'm sorry, it's not. I've written 17 books. My background, my undergraduate, master's, and PhD are in biology and environmental policy. I'm not a trained historian, so to speak, although I am an historian because I tell stories about history. Every book I've done has been on very different subjects. So each book is like getting a new master's degree. When I started working on this book, I knew nothing about The Wreck of the Mentor. So almost every day was a phenomenal surprise. Every day I was researching it, I was discovering something new. So I really, there's not one nugget of information that, floored me. Although, as was the case in the 1830s when the men came back, one of the things that most enthralled the American public was the fact that the whalemen were forcibly tattooed while they were on the island of Toby. And that was very fascinating to me because this is right at the time when Americans saw their first tattoos. In fact, 6 months after Horace Holden came back, he refused to show his tattoos publicly. He just showed them to his friends and a number of reporters who were reporting on him. But a few months after he got back, another guy, this guy O'Connell, who had been in the Pacific, a different island, for about 10 years, he was tattooed head to foot. He took a totally different approach. He joined P.T. Barnum's circus, and he went on the road and became a traveling act and made a living off of showing people his tattoos. And he was the first Westerner to show tattoos in the United States. So I think that was a fascinating element to me, especially today when so many people have tattoos. Back then, it was very rare and exotic.
1: What a great story. The Wreck of the Mentor just came out, just newly minted on the New York Times bestseller list. A true story of death, despair, and deliverance in the age of sail. I can't wait to hear more about Charlie when you open up the book. The Wreck of the Mentor, Eric J. Dolan. Go to ericjdolan.com. You can read a couple of the beginning chapters All of the books are there. Also, where all fine books are sold. Eric J. Dolan, thank you for a wonderful yarn. Good luck with the book tour, and thanks for stopping in.
2: Thank you very much for having me.
1: America at Night, back in just one moment.
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1: I don't know what it is, but I love me a good shipwreck story, whether it's Moby Dick or the shipwreck of the Mentor or pick a shipwreck. It is, I love a good shipwreck story. And I don't know why. I think it's the open seas, the swashbuckling nature of it all. What was the movie with Chris Hemsworth and the true story of, was it The Heart of the Sea? The Heart of the Ocean? The Heart of the, no, the Heart of the Sea was, the Perfect Storm was, oh man, that book was fantastic. And the movie was really good too. Heart of the Ocean, that was the diamond that they had for the Titanic. The Heart of the Sea, right? That was the true story. Of Moby Dick. So they wrote Moby Dick. Herman Melville wrote Moby Dick and then fictionalized the account of it all. And Nathaniel Philbrick then wrote the true story of the whale ship Essex. And that book was fantastic. And they turned that into a movie a couple of, well, we're going back now a couple of years ago. Everything seems to be before COVID or after COVID. It was before COVID. And it starred one of the Hemsworth brothers. And I don't know who else was in it, but that movie was, Ron Howard did that movie. That movie was fantastic. Talk about a great shipwreck. Anything to do with Nantucket and whaling and shipping, I don't know. There's just something about that that just sort of strikes my fancy for what it's worth. All right. Phone calls next hour. 1-844-2-McGraw. 1-844-262-4729. We got voicemails. We got text messages. And hopefully we get some phone calls. Love the phone calls. Love first-time followers. And I got to tell you my story about the New York Knickerbockers and how they won the NBA championship after 53 years. Do you know that if it takes them another 53 years to win another championship, it will be 2079? That's how long 53 years is. It would be 2079. If they waited another 53 years to win a championship, put that into perspective. Holy mackerel. Let's open phones next hour. Wait right there. Monday night. Our executive director is Alex Hinton. Our engineer tonight is Tom Dallack. I'm McGraw Millhaven. This is America at Night on Westwood One.
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0: It's almost time. Friday Night Lights returns this Friday night on WSOI. 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
7: Not happy with the rate hike. I'm Lisa Lucera, Fox News. President Trump reacting after the Federal Reserve announces raising its key interest rate for the first time since 2023 to combat high inflation. The rate now at about 3.9%.
8: Lower the interest rates for the United States of America and fast, because we can grow at a level that nobody's ever grown before.
7: And the Fed's Board of Governors hinted at a possible further hike before the end of the year. Earlier, the president wrote on Truth Social that he has confidence in Fed Chair Kevin Warsh, but that he has a hostile board. The rate hike was unanimously approved by the board. The president with those comments during a rally for North Carolina Senate candidate Michael Whatley.
9: President Trump says North Carolina GOP Senate nominee Michael Whatley will support the death penalty for human traffickers, large-scale drug dealers, and anyone who murders a police officer.
8: And Michael Whatley is going to ban sanctuary cities. You're not going to have a sanctuary city in this state.
9: Adding Whatley, the former chair of the Republican National Committee will support legislation and no cash bail nationwide.
7: Fox's Christian Goodwin. Whatley is facing former North Carolina Governor Roy Cooper in November. Cooper had no public events today, but the state Democratic Party held a news conference this morning noting Whatley's oil and gas investments as the Iran conflict drives up fuel costs, asking why he would back a war that's driving up prices for North Carolina families. The House passed a measure sanctioning Russian officials in an effort to ramp up the pressure on Vladimir Putin over the war in Ukraine.
10: This strengthens economic sanctions against Russia to put maximum pressure on Vladimir Putin's war machine.
7: House Speaker Mike Johnson. The House passed the bill by a vote of 262 to 159. It was named after late South Carolina Senator Lindsey Graham. It passed the Senate earlier this year. It next heads to President Trump's desk, where he is expected to sign it. America is listening to Fox News.
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7: An immigration and customs operation leads to hundreds of arrests in Indiana.
13: ICE says its five-day immigration enforcement operation, dubbed as Safe Community, resulted in 426 arrests of illegal immigrants across Indiana late last month through September 3rd. The efforts, part of the Trump administration's immigration enforcement, though Indianapolis Mayor Democrat Joe Hogsett in a statement blasting the operation, saying the city prides itself on being a welcoming community. ICE says among the illegal immigrants arrested are criminals involved in sex offenses, assault, drug trafficking, weapons offenses, fraud, burglary, and other crimes, including some with alleged ties to dangerous transnational gangs. Jeff Manasso, Fox News.
7: Three people in Southern California facing federal charges of stealing millions in federal and state homeless aid to buy real estate, go on luxury trips, and buy vintage vehicles. Federal prosecutors claim they used money from those contracts to pay personal expenses, accepted bribes, and billed for services that were never administered. This is the second arrest of people on federal fraud charges in Southern California this week. Americans are back to spending in August. Retail sales are up,
14: rising 1.2%, excluding autos. Sales were up 1.4%. Retail sales slumped in July. Retail analysts say when Amazon moved its summer Prime Day sale to June, it pushed sales for Amazon and competitors earlier in the summer. And now July's decline has been revised to a smaller 0.5% drop. Gerald Storch of Storch Advisors.
15: The consumer is strong. They have jobs. The stock market's up. They're spending. Gasoline prices are certainly an issue, but that alone will not curtail consumer spending.
14: August retail sales were up 6% from a year ago.
7: Fox's Jenny Casola. I'm Lisa Lacera. This is Fox News.
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0: 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We love a good text line. 1-844-2-McGraw. 1-844-262-4729. This one from 901 in Tennessee. Sounds to me like you're the one that's rambling, sir. Oh, that's not so very nice. Let me see if I can pull this up here and get these all in rapid succession, if I may. Let's see here. McGraw, you're so wrong. The money is coming from the terrorists. I don't think he should do it, but it's not socialism. That is from Illinois. This one. Aaron Rodgers speaks out against Trump. That's from St. Louis. There was a couple of others here. I did this wrong. All right. Maybe I'll figure this out on the break. All right. So we don't have the text line. I hit the wrong.
1: Here's your host, McGraw Milhaven.
0: All right. We've got a show for you tonight. And big news on the show. We're taking the show on the road. That's right. We're on the road. We went and are broadcasting from Hofstra University tonight. Hofstra University in Long Island, New York, has a tremendous communications department, and we were asked to speak at the Talkers Convention here in Long Island. So we packed up the show and brought it to Hofstra. And so we'll talk about this a little bit later on throughout the show, but we're going to be here tonight and tomorrow night. And this is my old stomping grounds. I used to play baseball over here at Mitchell Field, not too far from Hofstra University. And believe it or not, Hofstra University is right next to Mitchell Field, and if you know anything about history, Mitchell Field is where Charles Lindbergh took off for his historic flight across the Atlantic Ocean. So tonight, we're going to take a little walk down memory lane. There is a New York Times reporter who has a podcast, and what he has done is he has reexamined the Lindbergh baby kidnapping, and he thinks he's uncovered some new evidence that shows that maybe Bruno Hauptmann didn't do it, or maybe Bruno Hauptmann didn't do it alone. So this hour, we're going to check in with him. Next hour, Bill Cleveland, he's somewhere in this crazy mixed-up world. We're going to check in with him as well next hour. Also next hour, we're going to talk to the man who broke this Scott Pelley story from The Guardian. That story, man, talk about a war of words and talking about mudslinging going back and forth. So we'll dive into more of that Scott Pelley story a little bit later on. But hang tight. Get your popcorn. Punch up your pillow. You're in for a good yarn. 100 years later, new evidence, possibly, in the Charles Lindbergh kidnapping case. And we're going to talk to the podcaster. 6 episodes. We'll check in with him coming up in a moment. It is America at Night Live from Hofstra University on Long Island. Back in just a moment.
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0: Let's talk about the crime of the century. Not the 21st century, but the 20th century. Very similar to the Nancy Guthrie case. It was a high-profile case. No evidence, no fingerprints, no leads. But in this story, in the 20th century, they did eventually convict someone and send them to jail. Of course, I'm talking about the Lindbergh baby and that worldwide phenomenon. And there is a new podcast. Joe Nocera from the Free Press joined us to talk about a new podcast. Joe, welcome to America at Night. Thanks for joining us.
12: Hey, thanks for having me. I appreciate it. By the way,
0: yes,
12: the guy didn't just go to jail. He went to the electric chair.
0: He did go to the electric chair. We're going to get into all of that. But it's coming up on 100 years, right? We're 99 years from the famous flight across the Atlantic where Charles Lindbergh became the most famous person in all the world. And then, of course, the Lindbergh baby kidnapping, what, 4 or 5 years later. Why do you want to go back and research this? I thought all these questions were answered and we've moved on.
12: Well, that's why. The questions have not been answered. People in the 1930s and 40s thought they were answered, but that was a different world then. And, starting in the 70s and 80s, people started to re-research the case. And there were two things they found. The first was that the trial of Bruno Richard Hauptmann, who was accused of kidnapping the Lindbergh baby, was a complete travesty, utter travesty. And if he was tried today with the same set of facts, he would have been found innocent. And the second thing was that just the explanation for what happened and how it happened and the circumstances in the weeks afterwards as they searched for the baby are just so screwy that you can't, it makes your head spin. And people have really become obsessed with this case. And part of our podcast was about this obsession and why people get so wrapped up in it and what the various theories are about what actually happened. Because I think there's a general feeling among many people, myself included, that one person could not have done this alone.
0: So Joe Nocera is our guest. He worked for the New York Times. He's an award-winning investigative journalist. He wrote for Fortune and Newsweek and Bloomberg. So well-respected, well-trusted. You also now are a senior writer for the Free Press, and that's where the podcast is. Six episodes. Let's go all the way back because it was 100 years ago. It's hard to describe and hard to put into words just how big of a star and of a personality was Charles Lindbergh back in the 1920s and 1930s.
12: Incomparable. Taylor Swift pales in comparison. Muhammad Ali might be the closest equivalent in that stage of his life when he was a world, when everyone in the world loved him. But because Lindbergh was the first person to fly across the Atlantic in an airplane, and because radio was brand new, so it was the first time people could follow what was happening in real time, made him a celebrity beyond all renown. And then it turned out, you know, he was young and he was handsome and he had a bit of charisma and he knew how to give a good speech about flight. And, you know, he went all around the country afterwards and was lauded and given keys to one city after another. It was just incredible. And the press, you know, found him to be... they couldn't stop photographing him. I mean, it was insane. You know, he didn't have his honeymoon. I mean, he had no privacy at all. And in some ways, that's what led to the kidnapping.
0: Yeah. Also, his wife, Anne Morrow Lindbergh, was right. She came from a prominent family. So you take him and pair him with a famous socialite. That was the it couple in the 20s and 30s.
12: Yeah, 100%. And he came to hate the press, and she just kind of shied away. I mean, she was a very private person who, you know, wound up being in this very public role. And so you're right. They were just – every tidbit the press could find out about either one of them was, you know, front page news all across the country.
0: I remember stories my grandmother would tell me about the Charles Lindbergh flight across the Atlantic and then, of course, the Lindbergh baby. Is it true, Joe Nocera, that the trial was such a huge commotion that they were actually selling replica ladders outside the courthouse?
12: Yes, it is absolutely true. Now, you got to remember the significance of the ladder is the kidnapper went up a ladder to get into the window of the baby's room, or at least that's what supposedly happened. And so the ladder was a key piece of evidence. And so, yes, it was true. That was very true. What was also true is at the diner, you know, they were selling Lindbergh lamb and, you know, Betty Gow stew. Betty Gow was the nursemaid, and it was all kinds of crazy stuff like that. The first week of the trial, Flemington, where it took place, was a town of 3,000 people. The first week of the trial, 50,000 people were in town.
0: Wow. So that's to put into perspective how big of a spectacle it really was. Take us back to March 1st, 1932. Charles Lindbergh Jr. was what, 2 years old, sleeping in the house?
12: Yeah, that's right. He had a cold. The family had never stayed in this. This was kind of their weekend place. It was a very private place in New Jersey, very hard to find. They used to spend Monday through Friday at Anne's parents' house and then spend the weekend at their weekend place. But the baby had a cold. And so this was the first time that the baby and the family had ever spent a Tuesday night at this house. That's one strange thing about it. The second strange thing was that the baby's window was broken. The latch was broken, and you couldn't close the window. So that's the second strange thing. The third strange thing.

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1: Must be playing a prank, because he had, in fact, in the past, hidden the baby for 20 minutes as a prank to play on his wife and the nursemaid. That was her first thought.
2: That's a weird prank to play as a dad, but okay.
1: He did a lot of weird. I mean, he was a weird. The more you learn about him, the more you realize he was a strange dude. Anyway, so they go down and they say, "Did you hide the baby?" He said. So he runs up the stairs and he says, that even before he gets in the room, you know, "They've kidnapped our baby. They've kidnapped our baby." He runs outside with a gun. They find the ladder has been, you know, pulled 50 or 60 feet away. No baby, no tracks, no nothing. And by, you know, 3 o'clock in the morning, whatever evidence might have been available outdoors has been stomped on, because somebody tips off the press and they just come out there in droves. And that's what that first night was like.
2: And so they did, there wasn't a lot of evidence, but they did find a broken ladder, right? Right outside the bedroom?
1: Yes. They found a broken ladder. It had been dragged about 60 or 70 feet. There were also several footprints by where the ladder was, but they had been, nobody took a sample of them. Nobody measured them. Nobody did anything. It was really kind of ridiculous.
2: Yeah. You mentioned fingerprints. In 1932, were there even fingerprints? I mean, that must have been rudimentary science at the time.
1: No, it was rudimentary, but there were fingerprints. It wasn't fingerprint technology existed at that point. You know, DNA didn't, and a lot of other things did not, but fingerprints did exist.
2: Yeah. One of the interesting things about that, so no one knows, no evidence, right? Nobody knows what happened, sort of vanishes in the middle of the night. Sort of like Nancy Guthrie, in a sense, maybe not as big of a personality, but very similar, right? Just sort of vanished in the middle of the night with very little evidence.
1: I think that's true. And you know, we had pretty much finished the podcast when that happened, when she was abducted. And listening to Nancy and her brother and sister plead for their mother and plead to the kidnapper, very much reminiscent of the Lindberghs in the immediate aftermath of their son's kidnapping. You know, they just, you know, through the press, they sent out messages to the kidnappers, offered to pay ransom. Charles Lindbergh actually told the kidnappers that if they gave the baby back, nothing would happen to them, which, of course, he had no right to say, but no one was going to contradict the great Charles Lindbergh. And even told the press what the baby's diet was so that the kidnapper or kidnappers would get him the food that he needed.
2: Very similar to Nancy Guthrie needing the medicine and
1: very similar.
2: Yeah. Joe Nocera with us. He is a investigative journalist for the New York Times, was with the New York Times. He's written for Bloomberg and Newsweek. He's now a senior writer with the Free Press, and he's out with a new podcast getting a whole lot of attention called The Lindbergh Conspiracies. You can find it on the Free Press, and it is talking about the kidnapping of the Lindbergh baby. What's interesting about this Lindbergh case is, because he went ahead and got a ransom note and paid money, did he not? Even he sort of went outside the law to do it, did he not?
1: Very much so. Here's the thing. The person who was put in charge of the investigation, Norman Schwarzkopf, was the head of the state police. The state police had never investigated a crime like this before. It was a relatively new organization, and the primary thing it did was look for bootleggers. Prohibition was still in force. So they put in charge of this case, and Norm Schwarzkopf worships the ground that Charles Lindbergh walks on. So he lets Charles Lindbergh conduct the investigation into the kidnapping of his own son. The first thing Charles Lindbergh tells them is, You can't question my staff as if they are potential suspects, because I trust them all and they are not potential suspects, which is nuts, because, you know, looking at it today,

0: the probability that someone from the inside was involved in the kidnapping is really pretty high, I would say. And so then you get to the ransom note. He gets the ransom note and he shows it to some mobsters because he thinks the mob might be able to get his kid back. So now the ransom note is out there. Anybody can copy it. Anybody knows what it looks like. Anybody knows what the language is like. It's a, you know, broken English. And so the ransom notes start to come and come and come. And you don't really know, is this really the kidnapper? Or is it just some extortionist who's gotten a look at the ransom note, knows how to replicate it, and, you know, asks for $50,000? But yes, the answer is Charles Lindbergh did pay $50,000 through an intermediary to somebody in a cemetery who was called himself Cemetery John. And maybe that was the kidnapper. Maybe it wasn't the kidnapper. We'll never really know.
1: Hold, I got about a minute before we got a break. When he hands off the $50,000 in the middle of the night, in the middle of a cemetery, how much of that was known at the time?
0: You mean how did people know that was happening?
1: Yeah,
0: yes,
1: yeah.
0: They did. They absolutely did. There were no secrets in this case because there was so many press. They may not have known that it was happening, but very soon after it happened, there were stories in the press about what had happened.
1: Holy mackerel. You mentioned Norman Schwarzkopf. Any relation to the famous Stormin Norman from the Gulf War?
0: Dad.
1: That was his father.
0: That was his father.
1: So Norman Schwarzkopf fought.
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1: There is a new podcast out that's getting a lot of attention. It's called The Lindbergh Conspiracies. It was the case and the crime of the century, the 20th century, the Lindbergh babies. Charles Lindbergh Jr. was taken from his crib in his home in 1932. They ultimately found Bruno Hauptmann, convicted him, and sent him to death. And now, almost 100 years later, our guest, Joe Nocera, is looking back at that case and rediscovering all sorts of new information. Joe is an award-winning journalist, worked for the New York Times as well as Bloomberg. He now writes for the Free Press, and that's where you can find the podcast. We keep talking about the ladder, Joe, because the ladder, do they not do some forensic evidence and find the ladder and parts of the wood in Bruno Hauptmann's house or barn or living room?
0: They say they did. You know, this is one of the many, many, many mysteries of the case. The wood expert definitely testified that there was a piece of wood that Hauptmann took from his attic and attached to the ladder to make it as part of the ladder. The problem, and maybe that's what happened, but, you know, he was a professional carpenter. He had lots of wood in his garage. The idea that, and then secondly, and this is one of those things you just that boggles your mind. After the Hauptmann family moved out of this apartment, a cop moved in who was involved in the case, moved in there with his family. And this attic had been, you know, investigated 17 or 18 times. And suddenly this cop says, hey, there's a piece of the attic missing. Maybe that's part of the ladder. So, you know, again, it's one of those things. If Hauptmann had a decent defense counsel, he could have ripped that testimony to shreds. But his defense counsel was famous, and he had become a drunk. So he didn't help his client very much.
1: Yeah. I also thought, didn't they find, we were talking about how Charles Lindbergh paid the ransom. He paid it in like gold coins or gold nuggets or something?
0: No. That's not what it was. They were called gold certificates. They looked like dollar bills with some slight variation. And what it meant was you could exchange those bills for actual gold. Because don't forget, America was still on the gold standard and gold was supposed to be back up. It was supposed to back the dollar. in a way that it doesn't anymore, of course. And that was about to change. That was just about to change. And so the Treasury Department guy knew that the change was coming. So he insisted that most of the ransom money be in this form of gold certificates, because it would make it harder for the it would make it easier to find the kidnapper to trace him, because these bills were supposed to go out of circulation. So that's what that was about.
1: Okay. So but they do find those certificates somewhere within, right? Bruno Hauptmann was trying to pass them off or something at some point.
0: Yes, that's absolutely. They caught him 2 years later because he passed one of them to a gas station attendant to get gas in his car. And this gas station attendant was worried that the bill wouldn't be accepted at the bank, so we wrote the license plate down. That's how they caught him. They go to his house and they find $14,000 more of what was absolutely positively the ransom money, because the gold, it was the gold certificates, they had the serial numbers, blah, blah, blah, blah, blah. Now, Hauptmann would says that that money was given to him by somebody else who was a friend of his, who then went to Germany and died of tuberculosis. And the truth of the matter also is that the rest of the $50,000 has never been found. So, you know, is Hauptmann lying? Was he part of a group that split the money up? Was this all he had left, you know, from the $50,000? Was he, in fact, giving it to him from a friend? All of these things were never properly answered during the trial.
1: Who was Bruno Hauptmann?
0: He was a German immigrant. He'd had a life of kind of petty crime in Germany when inflation was roaring and nobody had any money. He was an illegal immigrant. He kind of snuck over on a boat. But then he became an itinerant carpenter in the Bronx. Got married, had a child, seemed to have a pretty ordinary life. Didn't seem desperate for money. And all through, there was a lot of anti-German sentiment, obviously, because World War I had ended and the Germans had lost, and eventually Hitler would rise. And so once he was caught, all the efforts to, they had always thought more than one person was involved. But the minute they got Bruno Hauptmann, it was like, okay, forget about that. This is our guy. We got him. You know, we're going to get him to the electric chair as fast as we can, because the country wanted revenge. The country wanted to see this crime resolved. And Bruno was the guy. And there was just there was never a moment when the newspapers or the radio or most of America thought he was innocent. It was just assumed that he was guilty. He would be found guilty and he would go to the electric chair. And that's what happened.
1: Joe Nocera is our guest. He is the host of a podcast on the Free Press called The Lindbergh Conspiracy. 6 episodes getting a whole lot of attention. So Scott Berg, who wrote the Pulitzer Prize winning book on Lindbergh, I don't know, 20 years or so ago, he thinks, and he writes in that book, Lindbergh, that he agrees with you that the trial was railroaded and evidence was trampled on, and it was really, there was a lot of bad things in that trial. But ultimately, Bruno Hauptmann was the guy that did it. There was too much evidence, right? The ladder, the money, all of those things that even though it was a bad trial, Bruno Hauptmann probably did it.
0: Look, there are some very, look, that there are people who definitely believe that. My view is that one person did not do it alone. It seems implausible to me that one person did it alone. Whether Bruno Hauptmann was one of those people, it seems likely to me that it was, but I just don't believe that he was a solo kidnapper. That's my take. It's just too, there's just too much weirdness around that night and the events up to it, and some guy from the Bronx finding this house and so on and so forth.
1: What happened to the guy in the cemetery? Did we ever track him down?
0: In the trial, John Conlon, the man who gave the $50,000, said that Cemetery John was, in fact, Bruno Hauptmann. But, you know, in a lineup, he couldn't identify him. And it was only after kind of the cops kind of cornered him and said, you know, you really better say that this guy's Hauptmann, that he did. So, again, I'm not saying it wasn't. I'm just saying that, you know, again, questions arose that have never been appropriately answered.
1: Yeah. The baby ultimately, right, was found in a shallow grave, right, long before they ever tracked down Bruno Hauptmann, right?
0: Oh, yeah. The baby was found 6 weeks later, not in a grave, just on the side of the road, just kind of in the woods, about 5 feet into the woods. And you know, some guy found him because they pulled over the side of the road to go to the bathroom, and then they saw this half decomposed, half normal looking body. That's how they found the baby.
1: Yeah. Joe Nocera with us for a couple more minutes. His podcast on the Free Press, it's called The Lindbergh Conspiracies. Joe, you're an investigative journalist. You know conspiracy theories well. Was this, I guess conspiracy theories have always been around, but this was this sort of touching off the new world of conspiracy theories that we see today?
0: Here's what I think. America was a much more innocent country in the 1930s, 1940s, 1950s. And so for those that time, Americans were willing to say, you know, the prosecution got it right. The right man was executed and we're moving on as a country. Even after they found out that Lindbergh had Nazi sympathies and, you know, tried to keep America out of World War II with the America First Movement, et cetera, et cetera. But then you get to the 70s, you get to Kennedy's assassination, and you get to Watergate, and you get to the beginning of conspiracies in the country. And that's when people start to look back at Lindbergh and start to say, hey, wait a minute, you know, maybe this is a conspiracy too. Maybe, you know, what happened here is not what they said it was. We don't really believe the prosecution anymore. We don't really believe the institution of the federal government anymore, or the state government. And so, you know, the same kind of mentality of, you know, of mistrust that permeates other aspects of American life starts to infect the Lindbergh case. So much so, McGraw, that today, I would say at least half the people who obsess about this case believe that Lindbergh himself was somehow involved in the murder of his child.
1: Oh, they think he was involved somehow.
0: That's right. There's a lot of people who think that.
1: I mean, just because they're off their rocker, or there is some evidence proving that he was somehow involved?
0: No evidence. How much time do we have?
1: Listen to the podcast. But I mean,
0: let me say very quickly. Yeah. There's two theories. One is that he was actually pulling a prank. It went wrong. The baby died. Another theory is that the baby had some sort of deformity or rickets or some sort of thing. And then because Lindbergh was a eugenicist, which he was, he couldn't stand the thought of having a child who, you know, wasn't a perfect specimen, and that somehow he wanted the baby to go away one way or the other. We'll leave it that way.
1: Now, are there any files to be released? Any more information? Any forensic we could do? Go and look back today. And
0: absolutely, but the state of New Jersey doesn't want to do it. You could take that first ransom note. And you could put a DNA test on the back of the envelope, back of the stamp, and on the places where the people licked the envelope. And you could find out very quickly whether Bruno Hauptmann was innocent or guilty. You would know. And there's a lawyer who has been fighting this for 3 or 4 years, been trying to get New Jersey to allow for DNA testing. The state has said no, that they think it could harm the evidence, quote unquote. But you know, it seems to me that there's still all these years later such interest in this case that it would be useful to the public to know whether Hauptmann had done it or not.
1: Yeah. Joe, this case really changed America, did it not, when it was all said and done?
0: Oh, yeah. In a bunch of ways. It changed the media. It made Americans feel a little less innocent. It changed the, believe it or not, that there hadn't been a law against, there hadn't been a federal law against kidnapping until the Lindbergh case. It gave power to J. Edgar Hoover, who was not involved in it, much to his anger. And this case kind of allowed him to say, see, if you'd had the FBI on this, we would have solved it. And it created, you know, not the case per se, but Lindbergh himself was the first real instance of monster celebrity culture of the sort that we take for granted today.
1: Yeah, and he sort of was already some type of a recluse, but even, right, they left the country shortly thereafter, did they not?
0: They did. They did leave the country shortly after. They couldn't. You know, once the trial was over, it was like, let's get out of here for a while. And they did.
1: Yeah.
0: Ultimately, they were Americans and they did spend most of their life in America.
1: Yeah. You know, it's interesting because when Ann Murrow died, right, didn't sort of his second and third families sort of come out of the woodwork in Germany, right? He had families here. He had families in Germany. So, I mean,
0: yeah, he had seven kids with three women in Germany that nobody knew about until the early 2000s.
1: Yeah, after she died, then apparently they all agreed to keep it quiet until after she had passed away.
0: Yeah, that's right.
1: We're also coming up right on the 100th anniversary of the flight. He's been called anti-Semitic. He's been called all these other things. It's going to be weird to see how we celebrate Charles Lindbergh 100 years later.
0: I think we'll celebrate it. I think the flight transcends everything else.
1: Yeah. Joe Nocera, our guest. The podcast is called The Lindbergh Conspiracies. The Free Press is where you go and get it. Six episodes. It's getting a whole lot of attention. Joe Nocera, thank you very much for your time. Fascinating conversation. You're always welcome here. Good luck with the podcast, and we'll talk to you down the road.
0: Thank you very much, sir. I appreciate it.
1: You got it. America at Night, back in a moment.
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1: I grew up with stories of Charles Lindbergh, and it's still 100 years later, captivating story about Charles Lindbergh. I'm surprised they haven't done a movie about the Lindbergh baby or a Netflix series or a docu-series or something along those lines. Jimmy Stewart did the movie Charles Lindbergh when he went across the Atlantic, which God love Jimmy Stewart, but it certainly was not... that movie does not stand the test of time. But right, what an unbelievable story! And then years ago, I actually ended up meeting one of Charles Lindbergh's children, who would have been the sister of Charles Lindbergh's the baby would have been the sister of the baby. And I remember having a conversation with her. She was out promoting something somewhere, and I ran across her at some event or somewhere, and we had a nice little conversation. So what a weird and small world it is. All right, stay right there. We got lots more to get to. Listen to this story. Wall Street Journal. You know these GLP-1s? You know the weight loss drugs? Well, they're finding out that it is causing a headache for retailers. Now, why would weight loss drugs be a nightmare for retailers? Well, what they're finding out is that people are losing so much weight so fast that they are returning the bigger sizes and getting smaller sizes. So when you're buying them, well, I used to be a large, now I'm a medium. Let me buy the large and the medium. Okay, I'll buy two and I'll send one back. Or, hey, I got the big one and now I need the medium. So what they're finding out is Costco, Walmart, Levi Strauss, some of the big retailers are having fits because they are getting inundated with returns. And that is the biggest profit killer in retail are returns. First it's jeans, then it's bras, leisure wear. Those are the first items to be replaced. Tops and bras and dresses, and then bracelets and shoe sizes all are being returned in unprecedented numbers. So these GLP-1 drugs are causing a nightmare for retailers. Who knew? Story in the Wall Street Journal. All right, we're just getting started. We're talking to the man who broke the Scott Pelley story next hour and Bill Clevin somewhere in this crazy mixed-up world. We're broadcasting from Hofstra. Our producer tonight is Alex Hinton. Our engineer tonight is Richard Good. And sitting here in Hofstra is Tim Fair. I'm McGraw-Milhaven. This is America at Night on Westwood One.
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8: In North Carolina. I'm Sue Guzman, Fox News. President Trump rallying supporters in Gastonia, North Carolina tonight as the Senate's U.S. Senate race is heating up.
9: President Trump says North Carolina GOP Senate nominee Michael Whatley will support the death penalty for human traffickers, large-scale drug dealers, and anyone who murders a police officer.
10: And Michael Whatley is going to ban sanctuary cities. You're not going to have a sanctuary city in this state.
9: Adding Whatley, the former chair of the Republican National Committee, will support legislation to end no cash bail nationwide. The president again asking voters to pretend he's on the ballot.
10: Because when I'm on the ticket, I'm not bragging, but when I'm on the ticket, Republicans have always done really well. They go out, they vote, everybody gets elected.
9: Whatley faces Democratic Senate candidate, former North Carolina Governor Roy Cooper in November. Kristen Goodwin, Fox News.
8: Whatley and Cooper running to replace North Carolina Republican Senator Tom Tillis, who's retiring. Earlier in the day, the Fed raised interest rates for the first time in 3 years, targeting stubborn inflation. Quarter point hike pushing the key rate to 3.9%, and the Fed is signaling that another one could come later this year. Hike expected to lead to higher borrowing costs, but is a boost for savers. Also in the House.
11: On this vote, the yeas are 262, the nays are 159. The motion is adopted. Without objection, the motion to reconsider is laid on the table.
8: Lawmakers passing a Russian sanctions bill Wednesday. It now heads to President Trump's desk. He is expected to sign it. The measure introduced more than a year ago by then-Senator Lindsey Graham, who died in July. Senators voting overwhelmingly in favor of the bill last month. It's titled the Lindsey O. Graham Sanctioning Russia and Iran Act of 2026 and would target Russia's economy, penalizing the country for its continued war in Ukraine. 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
8: Officials investigating the deadly TV news helicopter crash in Los Angeles. NTSB investigator in charge Fabian Salazar said a crucial piece of evidence is an online video that appears to show the NBC LA helicopter's point of view seconds before it crashed in Chatsworth.
13: In that recording, we are clearly hearing sounds that are consistent with the engine changing its speed. We're also hearing tones that are being generated that are likely advisories to the pilot.
8: Fiery crash killing 3 people. Texas carrying out its 5th execution of the year. 40-year-old LeJames Norman dying by lethal injection for killing 3 people during a 2005 attempted robbery. Prosecutors say Norman and an accomplice believe the home had cocaine in it, but found no drugs and shot 3 people. Norman pleaded guilty to capital murder. The U.S. Supreme Court rejected his final request to stop the execution. An accomplice in the case expected to be executed next week. Middle East bracing for a possible American response to an Iranian attack.
14: Days ago, a U.S. contracted vessel was hit during an Iranian missile and drone attack. 2 sources told Fox News. The incident occurred around the Strait of Hormuz and caused minor injuries, including smoke inhalation. Some U.S. personnel were on board, though the identities of the injured are unclear. It is the latest in a series of exchanges of fire, bringing into question what comes next in the Iran conflict. Iran's Supreme National Security Council saying in a statement today, the stakes around oil and the straits have changed. Damage control won't stop what's coming. No talks until Iran's conditions are met.
8: Fox's Trey Yangst in Tel Aviv, and fencing's going up around the John F. Kennedy Performing Arts Center. This is after the Trump-appointed board voted to close most of of it for repairs. The move follows a federal judge's ruling blocking the center from restoring President Trump's name to the building. I'm Sue Guzman. This is Fox News.
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1: Hey, I want to give a shout-out to Dan Mandis for filling in for me on Friday. Had a family thing up in Chicago, so went to Chicago for the weekend. You know, Chicago's a nice town. I spent a little bit of time in Chicago, more downtown, but I was out in the suburbs in a town called LaGrange. Yeah, it was really nice. That sort of train runs right through town. Nice hustle and bustle of downtown. They got, you know, pizza places and Irish pubs and bakeries and meat markets. And it was really very, very sweet, very nice. People couldn't be any nicer. Had a nice time. The family was there. And so drove up. And then on the way back, we stopped off at Wally's. You ever go to Wally's? That place is next level right there. It's... reminded me of the old Stuckey's. Remember Stuckey's back in the day when we were kids and we were driving across country? We'd always stop off at Stuckey's and get the, wasn't caramel. It was pecan. It was like pecan pie, pecan soap, pecan ice cream, pecan Danish. Everything was pecan. Almonds was all pecan. Stuckey's. I don't know if there are any Stuckey's. So, you know, somebody should write a book about the legend of Stuckey's. I'd love to know more about the history of Stuckey's, how it came to be, and by golly, what happened to Stuckey's? They were the best. All right, stay right there. When we come back, there's a new book about AOR, album-oriented rock, and panned by the critics, loved by the masses. We'll talk to Paul Reese, who loves music and who did a deep dive on the glory years of album-oriented rock. Stay right there. America at Night. Back in a moment.
0: This is America at Night with McGraw-Milhaven.

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1: Time to talk a little radio, a little music radio. Let's go back to the 70s and the 80s, and let's talk about album rock. There is a new book out getting a lot of attention, just dropped by Paul Reese, who has written a lot about music. The book is called Raised on Radio, Power Ballads, Cocaine, and Payola, the AOR Glory Years from 1976 to 1986. Paul Reese, welcome to America at Night.
2: Thanks for having me on, McGraw.
1: Explain to those of us who are on the AM side of the dial what AOR music is.
2: Well, it was kind of defined late 60s by a guy called Lee Abrams, who was a radio consultant and programmer in America. He hit upon this idea that at the time it was very much top 40 radio on AM. And he realized that people were now listening to records through people like Hendrix, Beatles, Zeppelin and things like that, and deep album tracks. So he set up and consulted with radio stations about doing FM stations that played tracks from throughout the albums, not just hit singles. He christened it album-oriented rock. And then lo and behold, in about 10 years after that, everybody started just listening to the songs from those albums that were singles again.
1: So when they started, did they play the whole side of the album?
2: They did. I mean, they would do things like that. It's before you got into that whole era of radio stations being more programmed. So you had these sort of DJs who would rock up with, you know, a copy of the new Led Zeppelin album, and they would play it front to back and play just deep cuts off albums, you know, tracks that lasted, you know, albums by Yes and Genesis and 15, 20-minute songs. And then as you move forward through the 70s and 80s, it becomes more programmed and more about the big songs on each album as well.
1: Do you know how insane that is to hear today in 2026, where people don't even understand what an album is, and right, the artists put together an album as a part of a story, right? You didn't understand one song, you had to understand the whole album. Now that's like unheard of.
2: Yeah, and I think it's a really interesting point. I mean, there's a Harry Styles album out, isn't it, at the moment? That's just, I think that came out yesterday. And it's all about the one single and all as a collection of disparate songs that will come out at some point or other. But if you think about, you know, like the Stones and Exile on Main Street, for just one example, that was made in a house in France, and it was all about the moment in time, recorded live in the moment. And it works front to back as a piece of music. And people used to listen to it as a piece of music front to back.
1: It's also interesting as you, right, you go from you being British, the British invasion, being on AM, right, and then this sort of album rock sort of is also in conjunction with the music switch from AM to FM. Talk about that for a moment.
2: Yeah, I found that really interesting. I before I started researching the book, I didn't really know about this, but I think it's round about the mid-70s that where car radios used to be all fitted on the AM band, by the mid-70s, they start to become more FM band. And they sound great in stereo. And so people start making records that sound great in stereo, purpose-built for the car radio. A lot of the recording studios at the time put up FM transmitters outside the recording studio. So these bands would go into the studio, put down a song, nip outside as soon as they'd cut it, tune their car radio into the studio transmitter, and they could hear what they'd done, exactly how it would sound on the radio before they even put it out. So they were making records that were absolutely purpose-built to be played on FM radio.
1: The book is called Raised on Radio, Power Ballads, Cocaine, and Payola, the AOR Glory Years, 1976 to 1986. Before we dive into how it got started, how did it end? Did corporate radio end it, and why do you end it at 1986?
2: Well, I think that like all musical movements, they have a sort of narrative arc. So there's a beginning, a middle, and an end, be it grunge, be it the British invasion, be it disco, whatever you want to talk about. I think in terms of there's a two or three things that probably contributed to AOR disappearing at the time, one of which was the advent of MTV. And the bigger MTV got, the more image-based it became. And if you look at bands like REO Speedwagon and Foreigner and people like that, and Boston, God love them, but they were, you know, they do look like bin men rather more than glamorous rock stars. So they didn't particularly fit that. I think it became a little bit, by that point, a little bit cliched. You know, every album had to have a power ballad on it. And then you got bands like Def Leppard and Bon Jovi coming along, who did look much more photogenic. were a little bit harder edged, and it sort of moved into something else, that sort of power metal, hair metal phase.
1: Yeah, the heavy metal band, but also then you had REM coming in the mid-80s, and then you had the beginning of grunge, I guess, which took music in a totally different direction.
2: Yeah, I mean, I think the hair metal thing was probably, in a big sense, in sort of rock sense, lasted through until 1991. And then obviously, as you said, Nevermind comes out and the whole game changes again. And then straight after the grunge thing, you're into Green Day and Offspring and things like that. So it moved in a completely different direction. It was much less, I mean, a bit more punk rock, a bit more do-it-yourself, much less big, polished and slick.
1: So you mentioned some of the artists that were sort of the glory years of album-orientated rock. Journey, Boston, Foreigner, Toto, REO Speedwagon, Heart, Pat Benatar, Bryan Adams, Styx, right? That's the sort of meat and potatoes of this era, right? Am I missing out anybody?
2: No, I mean, I think that if you could, Kansas kind of coming along the way as well, but the big people, I mean, there's a big five, which is Journey, Foreigner, Boston, REO Speedwagon, and Toto, and then a whole load of other people, but all the people you mentioned are kind of the key figures in the book, yeah.
1: You know, what's interesting is that all those people, whether they're whatever iteration of the band today is, they still sell out albums all over the place.
2: Yeah, I think that's the other thing. That's what made the book to me interesting, or made me want to do it as much as anything else. The fact that it was written off, it was supposed to have disappeared, but nobody actually told the people who listened to the music or the bands themselves. And I think partly it's that sense of what they were all along. They were writing great pop songs. And great pop songs just don't disappear. They keep coming back, and they have that sort of cross-generational appeal. And obviously, also, you had a generation of people who'd grown up, quite a few of those people who grew up through that era, went to work in TV and film, and they took that music with them, which is how you ended up with something like Toto appearing on Stranger Things, famously Don't Stop Believing, Journey on The Sopranos and other things, and on Glee. It's that sense that people grew up on that music and they took it with them.
1: So let's talk about the music itself. I graduated high school in 1985, and so I know a lot of these songs. I also found talk radio about that time, so I sort of switched over and sort of turned off my music and sort of turned on my talk. But I didn't know, getting ready for this interview, the book Raised on Radio, Power Ballads, Cocaine and Payola, the AOR Glory Years, Paul Reese, the author. I didn't know it was scorned by the critics. Talk about that for a minute. It wasn't well received, or was it?
2: No, it wasn't well received at all. It was pretty much ignored. I mean, if you think, we mentioned that the five big bands in this, and they were huge at the time. So Journey, REO Speedwagon, Boston, and Foreigner all had albums that sold 5, 6, 7 million copies in the States and did it more than once. None of those bands ever appeared on the cover of Rolling Stone, for instance. They were never deemed credible. They were pretty much ignored. They were dismissed at the time as sort of corporate rock, as if it was an aberration and they would disappear. I think part of the reason for that, because the music that sort of parallels it for a period is disco, and it's the same thing with disco. I think rock

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1: At the time of day, to hear any of those bands, there was probably one radio show in total in the UK that went out late at night on BBC Radio 1. That was your only access point. It certainly didn't get played on mainstream daytime radio. And we would look to things like Rolling Stone, and that was seen as, you know, that was the if you were bestowed with Rolling Stone's blessing, you it meant you were happening. And Rolling Stone just barely acknowledged these bands. And I think quite a lot of those, Steve Lukather of Toto, I spoke to for the book, still carries the bruises from that and is still quite aggrieved and bitter about the fact that they were ignored in the way he described them as he said we were like the redheaded stepchild of music and almost shunned and pushed away into a corner.
2: That's really interesting because growing up in that era, maybe I just wasn't cool enough to realize they were being dissed by the critics. You know, you're living your high school years and you're rocking out to Journey. Who cares who's on the cover of the Rolling Stone?
1: Yeah, well, that's exactly what I said. I think that it was music embraced by people. People loved it, and they didn't really. It sort of demeans what critics do. If a music's happening without their say so, and with them continually hammering it, but people are still loving it and consuming it in big numbers, it sort of devalues what they do. And I think that's why it's been probably taken until the 2000s when it came back to get any sort of real acknowledgement, and then quite a few of these bands have been inaugurated into the Rock and Roll Hall of Fame and things like that.
2: Where would you put Kiss in this?
1: I think Kiss had sort of flirted with it in the way that Kiss do, that they were going through a period of possibly not selling as many records as they wanted to. Starting point would be that Paul Stanley, who's probably the member of Kiss with the most attuned commercially, got involved with Desmond Child. Desmond Child wrote them, co-wrote with Paul Stanley, I Was Made for Loving You, which is almost an AOR disco hybrid of a song. Gene Simmons, not a particular fan of it. And then they did have, particularly in that 80s period when the makeup came off, that sense that they were very much within that sort of radio rock format, and they were playing around with that. Desmond Child continued to write songs for them and various other song doctors as well. So I think they had an AOR period, most likely and most often when they weren't wearing the makeup.
2: I always thought, Paul Reese, our guest, and we got lots more to get to. The book is Raised on Radio, Power Ballads, Cocaine, and Payola. We haven't gotten to the cocaine or the payola. We'll get to that in the next segment. The AOR Glory Years, 1976 to 1986. It just dropped this week. Already a number one bestseller on Amazon. The book is called Raised on Radio. I find it fascinating, Paul, that many of these bands were beloved by the bros of the day, right? The guy's guy, the truck driving real man, man's man. And yet a lot of these bands had long hair. They wore, you know, leather pants and sequins and makeup. And basically they were kind of like glam rock, or these sort of cross dressing, long haired, tight wearing pants men. And these real macho men loved their bands and loved that type of music.
1: Yeah, I mean, it's a fabulous point. I think it's probably that they were an outlet for a lot of people's sensitive side. You know, it allowed you, it's sort of the idea that you were crying into your beer kind of thing, I think. But Jonathan Cain at Journey was quite explicit about it. He said they understood and knew who their audience were, and their audience was blue-collar working men and women, but predominantly male, I think. But yeah, it's a really interesting. There was that sense that disco was where you went if you were a little bit more on both coasts, a little bit more fashionable, a little bit more going out and dancing the night away. AOR was the music you went to if you, as you said, you were driving your truck and playing pool in the bar at night. And I'm not sure that it's not that dissimilar to what's happened now with sort of mainstream country, that's where that's moved to. And that audience has sort of gravitated towards that as well.
2: Yeah, but again, they would never be caught with long hair or makeup or wearing sequin outfits, but they loved the men who did wear it, and they would go to the concerts and rock out to it and be a macho man. I also talk about the power ballads, too, because the power ballads, again, right, you would never think a macho man would belt out a power ballad, but these guys and these bands had these power ballads that

0: were huge hits.
1: They did, absolutely. I mean, I think probably the first one was, you know, it became a standard format. Every record had to have its power ballad on it. I think probably Aerosmith's Dream On had the first real power ballad, that idea that it starts soft and sensitive and then crashes into the big chorus. But yeah, every one of those albums, every one of those huge albums, you think of REO Speedwagon and Keep On Loving You, Journey and Faithfully and Open Arms. It's again that thing. I think it's that just that notion that even the most macho man in the world needs something to bear their sensitive soul to, and these fit that bill. And also, it was the music they were probably hearing more than anything else. If you're in your car or in your truck, it's tuned into the FM station, and this was the music that was playing on it.
2: Paul Reese is our guest. The book is Raised on Radio: Power Ballads, Cocaine, and Payola, the AOR Glory Years, 1976 to 1986. Number one on Amazon already. The book just came out. Raised on Radio. Paul, hold that thought. We'll come back and talk more. America at Night, back in a moment.
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1: It is currently number one on Amazon. The book is called Raised on Radio, Power Ballads, Cocaine, Payola, the AOR Glory Years, 1976 to 1986. Paul Reese is our guest. Paul, you're in Britain, and you've obviously got a thick British accent. How did you fall in love with AOR? How'd you get to writing the book?
2: I fell in love with it. It was, I would be 1981. I'd like to say I was 4 years old at the time, but I would be lying on that. And a magazine came out in the UK called Kerrang. It was originally a monthly magazine. And round about the second or third issue that I picked up of that, there was an article on Journey in it. And they'd just started, I think, the Escape Tour in America. And it was just, there was something about it. You know, it became this thing of America. We knew about America through film and through TV. It seemed this incredibly glamorous place, this big, almost dreamlike place. And here was this band that seemed to fit that bill also perfectly. So I went out and bought Escape in 1981. And it's a record I loved then and I still love it now. And then you move forward to writing the book. I mentioned Steve Lukather earlier. I ghost wrote Steve Lukather's memoir a few years ago, and him talking about exactly the stuff that we've been talking about, how they hadn't really been given the credit he felt they deserved, and how many records they sold, and also how many other records they played on. You know, Toto with a house band on Thriller. We played with guys like Boss Scaggs, Steely Dan, Elton John. That sort of flipped me onto the idea of doing this. And then you just start to realise, when you look back, how many records these artists sold, how many characters were involved in the band, and the fact that this music hasn't gone away, and nobody'd really written about it in a sort of general sense and told the story of that era.
1: Yeah.
2: So it just seemed like a huge opportunity to tell a really good story.
1: So you look at Journey, Boston, you know, you mentioned the Big Five. I mean, they're all great songs. I mean, obviously the songs of our youth. Was there a, how did they do it? Was there genius in their songwriting? Was it the hooks? Was it the Steve Perry's voice? I mean, was there a Clive Owen? Was there a Quincy Jones working behind the scenes producing this stuff? How did these guys produce that type of quality pop music?
2: I think the answer is all the above. I think it's a combination of all of those things. I think first and foremost, they were all great musicians. You know, as I said, the Toto guys had come up on the session scene in LA. The guys in Journey had been Santana's backing band, essentially. REO Speedwagon had been playing years on the Midwest circuit as a sort of rock and roll band. So they were all really good craftsmen musicians who were used to going into studios and putting music together on the spot. There was the notion of, yeah, there were producers who knew how to produce music for the radio. So the producer is incredibly important. There's guys like Mutt Lang, who did Foreigner 4, Mike Stone, who did the Journey records. And then on top of all, you put all that together, you just had people who knew how to write songs, and they knew how to write songs that worked on radio, like that sort of 4 minute song. And then you get the stars out of it. So someone like Tom Scholz out of Boston, a guy who had a whole sound in his head that he put onto tape in his basement, playing pretty much all the instruments himself. And someone like Steve Perry, who's just got a voice that's a God-given voice, Steve Perry's voice. So, yeah, I mean, it's a combination of all the above. It's like the perfect storm. Guys who could play, guys who know how to make records, and they just could write records. They could write pop songs to order.
1: Recently, Neil Sedaka died, and we were talking about the Brill Building in New York and how famous that was. Does the Brill Building play any role in AOR?
2: I think that notion of songwriting does. It's a really great question. I mean, I think I spoke to Mick Jones, and Mick Jones was very, very much aware of Brill Building, songwriting. He'd gone out and been in France and was working with artists in France, writing songs for them. And I think everybody who grew up on that, another guy would be Dennis DeYoung out of Styx. He very, very much aware of that sort of songwriting to order thing. The reason it's called Raised on Radio, all these guys grew up on radio in America and the wonder of radio in America and hearing songs, those magical 3 minute songs that were beamed across the country. So all of that, how, where those songs are, be it the Brill Building, be it Motown, be it whatever, just the idea of writing songs that were instant. And you know, you get to the chorus quickly and the chorus is memorable. I think all of that has a huge influence on AOR.
1: Yeah. The book is Raised on Radio, Power Ballads, Cocaine, and Payola, the AOR Glory Years. Where does payola come in on this? That is a very, very toxic word when you talk on the radio. How does that play into all this?
2: Yeah, I mean, I think it's sort of lingering and simmering in the background of it, that whole thing through the 80s in particular, that, you know, they tried to convene Senate hearings to look into the sort of corrupt practices in radio, and essentially people buying airtime, buying their way songs onto the radio. Certainly, you know, people I spoke to were there at the time, be it artists or radio programs and DJs. It was sort of a nudge and a wink thing, you know, that it would go on, that labels would distance, that labels would pay independent promoters to go into radio stations. And it could be done in any number of ways. It could be done in, you know, tickets to a gig, right up to the idea of the radio programmer has got a new Jeep Cherokee in the car park the next day. And it's almost, I mean, it's part of the music business, I suppose, throughout that era, going right the way back to the 50s, the idea that it wasn't, you know, music could be manhandled and almost coerced into being marketed and promoted. I just think it's a really interesting side to the story, these sort of dark characters, shady characters rumbling around and you know, money changing hands behind the scenes.
1: Yeah, but it's one thing to get your song played. It's another thing for people to like the song. And so, yeah, there might have been some shenanigans going on to sort of, right, it's sort of like nepotism, right? The boss's kid gets a chance at the job, but if the kid's no good, he's going to wash out. And so if Steve Perry's not any good on Journey, I don't care how many Jeeps are in the parking lot, they're not going to play the song if it's not very good.
2: Well, that's absolutely the point. I mean, I think that's why it sort of lingers in the background of the book. It's acknowledged, it's talked about, but that's absolutely the point. You know, if you could bribe Steve Perry and Journey onto the radio, people are not going to go out and buy the records and respond in the way they did without them being as great as they were. And the same for all those things, that they're great songs. There are plenty of songs that will have got on the radio at the same time via the same sort of routes that disappeared without a trace because they just didn't connect with an audience. You can lead the horse to water, but you can't make it drink.
1: Yeah. The other thing, too, about this, Paul Reese, the book is Raised on Radio, Power Ballads, Cocaine, and Payola. Isn't this sort of the beginning of stadium rock, too, in a sense, or the next wave of stadium rock? Because Journey and Boston and Foreign, I mean, they play for some serious crowds live.
2: Yeah, they did. I mean, it's the whole era of Bill Graham launching, you know, Day on the Green and things like that, which Foreigner and Journey both play. But also, Journey's management, Herbie Herbert, had a side company that did big screens for stadium shows and did trucking and all the rest of it. And Journey, I think it was the Escape Tour, the second time Lego they went out on that, is the first time that you have sort of a stadium show with those big, you know, video screens either side of the stage, and so they're instrumental in taking music onto that level, that big outdoor, huge communal level. So yeah, absolutely. It kind of took it from, you know, Woodstock, Stones, Zeppelin going out and playing big shows and moved it onto the next level.
1: Yeah, tell me a story, Paul. One of these bands told you that you just couldn't believe they told you.
2: That's put me right. I think there's all sorts of guys. I love the stuff. I spoke to Bill Shamblin, who was in Chicago. I love the story about Bill Shamblin talking about David Foster coming in. David Foster, obviously, one of those producers who is sort of looms over the book. And he went into Chicago when they were needing a hit. Chicago were a band based on and founded on their horn section, and Foster pretty much told them he didn't like the horn section, they didn't need it. And everything else after that is a man who just takes over a band. I love those sort of things. I think my favourite story is probably, Mutt Lange is probably my favourite character in the book. He produced Foreigner, Def Leppard. There's a brilliant story that Mutt Lange, he's a sort of obsessive compulsive perfectionist. And he had a studio at one point in a big country home. He was living in a country home and a studio there in England, and it looked out onto a trout pond. And Mutt Lange was obsessed with symmetry, everything being in the right place. And he was looking at, I think he was making a Bryan Adams album, looking out the window, and the trout pond didn't quite line up in between the speakers in perfect fashion. So he stopped the album, ordered in some bulldozers, had the whole pond bulldozed out and redone so it was perfectly symmetrical, and then went back to work on the record. I love the fact that there are a lot of bonkers people involved in AOR, which I think is only a good thing.
1: So explain to me, you've written and interviewed everybody in the music business, and somebody who is admittedly not an expert when it comes to music and musical bands, Paul Reese, the author of Raised on Radio, why is Journey perceived as album rock and Springsteen considered the boss, right? We were talking earlier about how this sort of music was maligned. Why is Journey considered one way and Bruce Springsteen and the E Street Band considered cool?
2: I think that goes back to what I was saying. John Landau, obviously a rock critic and became Springsteen's manager, is the guy, obviously, who wrote the piece, you know, I've Seen Rock and Roll Future, and its name is. I think Springsteen, I mean, I love Springsteen. I think Springsteen's magnificent. But I think he fit into that idea that he was critically, that he was discovered by critics. He was very much, you know, he had that sort of connection to Dylan and Neil Young and things like that. Critics felt, I think, they had a hand in breaking Bruce Springsteen through. Lyrically, he wrote more with a social conscience, and he had that whole image, and it is an image, this sort of working guy image. Journey, come out, and Herbie Herbert, you know, by his own admission, he got them onto radio, you know, the radio that was piped into stores in America, shoe shops and supermarkets, and he got their songs on there, and they're beloved of people. Kids just going in the mall, and they happen without that. And I think probably that divide is as much as it is. It's that thing that they skirted round that caught in the rock press. They were massive before the rock press even latched onto them.
1: It's a really interesting, it's so interesting. Coolness and marketing and who likes you and the cool kids like you and the critics like you. And it's a really interesting conversation. Raised on Radio is the book, Power Ballads, Cocaine and Payola, the AOR Glory Years, 1976 to 1986. Number one on Amazon. With just a few moments left, Paul, In some ways, right, they're all the same story, right? They were kids, grew up together, they formed a band, they wrote some songs, they got big, they made their money, girls, drugs, breakups, and ultimately reunion tours, right? I mean, that's sort of the storyline on each one of these bands, is it not?
2: Yeah, that's absolutely it in a nutshell. It's this sense that, yeah, they... The whole path, it's the rock and roll story writ large, you know, kids out of nowhere, success, all too much. But I think in the case of this, the thing that really separates it is not so much the fact that there are reunions and things like that, but it's the fact that the songs that they wrote at that time have just never gone away. That, you know, that they're as big as they've ever been. You look on Spotify now and something like Don't Stop Believing or Africa by Toto or Summer of 69 by Bryan Adams, they're above 2 billion streams. So I think they've not just reunited, they've found a whole new audience. There's a whole mass audience out there that were too young to remember at the time, but found these as just great pop songs. So they've almost had a second life.
1: And because we now listen to music on Spotify and album rock is sort of gone, right? I mean, this is an era never to be heard from again, I would think.
2: Yeah, I think that's a really good point. I mean, I think that was another one of the reasons for writing the book that was really attractive, that it feels like a lost era. You know, guys who go into studios, make music happen on the spot, live to tape, and then it goes out and is played, and you discover it through radio or seeing it in concert. That feels almost archaic now, and almost like a lost era. So, absolutely.
1: Or sitting there listening to, looking at the album and reading the liner notes, and sitting in your room, and you know, sitting for a good 20 minutes listening to the same songs, right? I mean, that's a bygone era as well.
2: Yeah, absolutely. I mean, that whole business, I was talking about that to someone the other day, you know, you could remember track listings. You knew who produced records. You knew who wrote the lyrics. It had a mystique, I think, at that point that's kind of gone away. The idea that you didn't really know who these people were, and that's what made them fascinating.
1: Yeah, I leave you with this story. My niece, who's 30 years old, I have a record player, and the album was done, and I was busy, and I said, "Hey, do me a favor, go play this album again." And so she walks into the room, and she says, "Hey, does the needle go from the inside out or the outside in?"
2: If there's ever a way to make you feel old, that is it, isn't it?
1: Paul Reese has been our guest. The book is Raise on Radio, Power Ballads, Cocaine, and Payola, the AOR Glory Years, 1976 to 1986. It is now number one on Amazon. Paul, thank you for an enjoyable hour. Good luck with the book, and good luck down the road.
2: Yeah, thank you very, very much for having me.
1: You got it. We are back. America at Night, back in a moment.
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could be one of, it's got to be on the list of one of the greatest shots in the history of the NCAA tournament. They're down by 19 points, and Braylon Mullins hits a three-pointer as time is expiring. All Duke had to do was hold on to the ball. They didn't have to do anything. They didn't have to do anything. But they tried to pass it down the court, turned it over, and hits the shot with 0.3 seconds remaining. UConn beats Duke 73-72. Many people are calling it a shot better than Christian Laettner's shot when Duke beat Kentucky on that Hail Mary shot at the top of the key with just seconds left in that overtime game. I don't know. It's right up there with Lorenzo Charles' shot. Braylon Mullins' name will go down in history as one of the greatest shots in NCAA history. So UConn is, by the way, trying to win. I think I saw this earlier today. Trying to win its sixth NCAA tournament. Is that possible? I think they're one behind Kentucky. UConn has not a long history, but not as long as some of the others. But you can't argue, man, UConn's success in the NCAA tournament. So now the Final Four is set. Arizona, Michigan, UConn, and Illinois. And really, when it's all said and done, any one of those teams probably could win it. This is probably the four best teams that are left. Next hour, it's open phones. Whatever you want to talk about, we got lots of stories to talk to you. But, of course, the phone lines are already starting to line up. We'd love to hear from you. 1-844-2-McGraw, 1-844-262-4729. Our executive director, don't forget the text lines, too. Our executive director is Alex Hinton. Our engineer tonight is Richard Good. I'm McGraw-Milhaven, and this is America at Night on Westwood One.

0: It's almost time. Friday Night Lights returns this Friday night on WSOI. 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
7: The president rallying in North Carolina. I'm Ted Lindner, Fox News. President Trump staging a campaign rally in Gastonia on Wednesday night, supporting Republican gubernatorial candidate Michael Whatley against incumbent Democrat Roy Cooper. And some advice for voters in November, the midterm elections, less than 2 months away.
8: When I'm on the ticket, I'm not bragging, but when I'm on the ticket, Republicans have always done really well. They go out, they vote, everybody gets elected. Everybody gets elected.
7: The president says Cooper's soft on crime, citing the fatal stabbing of a Ukrainian woman on a Charlotte train by a repeat offender. The House has passed a Russian sanctions bill on Wednesday, the vote 262 to 159. That now goes to President Trump's desk. The measure introduced over a year ago by the late Senator Lindsey Graham. Senators voting overwhelmingly in favor of the bill last month. And a man tried and convicted for his role in the Afghanistan bombing that killed 13 U.S. service members 5 years ago is sentenced. Fox's Grinnell Scott with more.
9: Mohammed Sharifullah has been sentenced to 20 years in prison for the Abbey Gate bombing in 2021 at the Kabul airport. The defendant was convicted earlier this year on conspiracy to provide material support to ISIS. Prior to sentencing, family members of the 13 U.S. service members, 11 Marines, one sailor, and one Army soldier killed during the evacuation at the airport gave victim impact statements. Their loved ones were helping evacuate people during the U.S. withdrawal from Afghanistan. Virginia U.S. District Judge Anthony Trenga said he would have preferred sentencing Sharifullah for each of the service members killed. Grinnell Scott, Fox News.
7: And good news today from White House Chief of Staff Susie Wiles. She says she's cancer-free. Her latest pathology results coming back clear after a checkup at the Mayo Clinic this week. 6 months ago, she revealed she had been diagnosed with early-stage breast cancer. 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
7: The family of Charlie Kirk has filed a lawsuit against Utah Valley University and campus police. The filing blames the college for failing to protect the conservative activist who was fatally shot in the neck just a little over a year ago. Fox's Claudia Cowan with more.
17: According to the notice of claim, there was no written security plan or pre-event security briefing. And it adds campus police failed to monitor surveillance cameras in real time, which could have flagged the gunman's suspicious movements, and assigned just 6 officers to an event with about 3,000 people. In a statement, UVU says it is aware of the notice of claim, adding, "Our focus remains on supporting our campus community." The school did not respond to the family's allegations, but says it will release an external review of how security was handled in the weeks ahead. In Orem, Utah, Claudia Cowan, Fox News.
7: Kirk's accused shooter remains behind bars awaiting trial. Authorities accusing Siddharth Jawahar, an illegal immigrant, of running a Ponzi scheme that ensnared Kansas City Chiefs tight end Travis Kelce. Fox's Max Gordon with more.
18: According to TMZ, Kelce was named as several people scammed by Jawahar. 38-year-old Jawahar is an immigrant in the country illegally and was recently sentenced to 11 years in prison after pleading guilty to 3 counts of wire fraud. Prosecutors say he swindled his victims out of more than $35 million running a Texas-based investment company. In 2015, he began investing client funds in a single investment, Philip Morris Pakistan. When the value of the investment dropped, Jawahar didn't tell his clients and falsely told investors that they were actually making profits. Now, it's unclear how much money Kelce lost in Jawahar's Ponzi scheme. We've reached out to Kelsey's representation for comment, but we haven't heard back.
7: Following the indictment, Jawahar attempted to coach a victim into giving him a favorable statement to the FBI, who was investigating the case. I'm Ted Lindner. This is Fox News.
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0: Land of America and the gateway to the West. Good morning, good evening, wherever you may be across the nation, around the world. I'm George Norrie. This is Coast to Coast AM. Later tonight, controlling the weather. Here's what's happening. The Federal Reserve raises benchmark interest rate for the first time in over 3 years amid concerns over stubborn inflation that has been driven recently by higher energy prices. Fed policymakers voted 12-0 to raise the federal funds rate from a range of 3.5% to 3.75% to a new target rate of 3.75 to 4%. The 25 basis point increase marks the first interest rate hike since July of 2023 and comes after the Fed left rates unchanged at its first five meetings this year. Investment analyst Mish Sedlak with us here. Mish, you expected this, didn't you?
1: Absolutely. After the July announcement, so there was no meeting in August, I said, unless we see some very good inflation data in the next 48 days, the Fed is going to hike. And that's what happened. But the interesting thing to me, George, just 4 days ago, Bloomberg came out and a survey of economists said that they did not think that Warsh was going to pull the trigger. I looked at that and I'm sitting there trying to scratch my head, George, because the CPI report was pretty bad. Inflation was high and the jobs report was pretty good. And I figured it needed to be the opposite for the Fed to go on hold. If there was a surprise at all, it was the 12-0 vote. I thought that there might be a couple of dissents. There were none. The Warsh handled himself very well in the press conference. I thought he made a few statements I agree with. He said unemployment claims are consistent with full employment. The labor side of the congressional mandate is in good shape. Yet for 5 years, inflation has been running above target. So our predominant focus is on price stability. Here's the statement I like. The plain fact is inflation is too high and has been too high for too long. Too many categories are still posting increases above 3% on a 6-month and a 12-month basis. He handled himself very well when on the comments that he was expected to get about Trump. He deflected most of the questions. Finally, he was goaded into one answer, and I thought he gave the perfect one. Independence is a two-way street, said Warsh. When asked what's been driving Treasury yields in the last 2 months, he said the strengthening economy, competition for AI, capital, geopolitics, and the oil crack spread. I agree with all those comments. You know, I thought he blew the last press conference really badly when he said the market was doing hiking for him. The bond market revolted after that. Today, the long-term treasury yields on the 10-year and the 30-year were flat before and after. However, we did see some spikes in the 2 to 5 year treasuries. That tells me that the Fed is not done hiking, and that's what the dot plot says looking ahead. Warsh did not vote. He does not believe in forward guidance, so he did not vote on this. But the median projection from everyone else was one more hike this year. George, I think that's in December. I just looked at the Fed funds futures odds right now. They say 50-50 for October. I don't think so, George, unless inflation data is amazingly hot. That would be hiking about 5 days before an election. I don't think Warsh is going to do that. So this was a good meeting, good comments by Warsh. I do think more hikes are coming, though.
0: We'll see what happens. Thanks, Mish. Mohammed bin Salman, the Saudi Arabian de facto leader, is in a bind. To the north, Iran-backed militaries in Iraq struck the kingdom's east-west pipeline. To the south, the Houthis are advancing along Yemen's Red Sea coast, threatening the strait out there. To the east, the Iran war has disrupted the Strait of Hormuz. In the middle sit Saudi Arabia and a crown prince who built his economic revolution on one assumption, that he could keep the wars of the Middle East at bay. With more on today's activities, here's our Tom Danheiser. Tommy?
2: Well, George, Saudi Crown Prince Mohammed bin Salman discussed regional developments with U.S. Central Command Chief Admiral Brad Cooper on Monday amid escalating hostilities with Yemen's Iran-aligned Houthis. The meeting comes days after the Crown Prince had sought military assistance from U.S. President Donald Trump to help fight the Houthis. Trump did not agree to U.S. strikes, but did say he would provide intelligence sharing and targeting assistance. The Houthis have stepped up attacks on Saudi cities and energy infrastructure while advancing along Yemen's Red Sea coast towards the Bab el-Mandeb Strait. U.S. Navy Captain Tim Hawkins has said traffic through the Strait of Hormuz continues to flow while rejecting the suggestion that Iran controls the waterway. Despite an ongoing blockade on Iranian maritime trade and attacks by Iran's military on commercial ships, the United States military have kept the Strait of Hormuz open to commercial shipping, including the facilitation of hundreds of millions of barrels of oil through the strategic waterway. Meanwhile, President Donald Trump reports that the U.S. is hopefully toward the end of its war with Iran and noted he has spoken with them directly. And Israel military strikes multiple towns across South Lebanon despite the ceasefire with Iran-allied Hezbollah. George?
0: We'll see what happens. Thanks, Tom. A new report from the Centers of Disease Control and Prevention reveals that in 2024, 71.5% of the U.S. adults reported feeling fatigue at least some days. The report used data from the National Health Interview Survey, which surveys about 27,000 adults. Roughly 1 in 6 of the respondents reported that they felt very tired or exhausted most days or every day, which the report authors characterized as frequent fatigue. How about that? Strange story. It occurred more commonly in young adults as well as in women versus men. As if Americans didn't have enough to worry about making ends meet and planning for the future, the heads of the world's largest artificial intelligence companies are now warning that their groundbreaking technology could leave us with no future at all. We might all be dead. I thought we'd assign Howard Bloom to this bizarre story. Howard, what do you got for us?
3: Well, workers for the big four artificial intelligence companies are warning us that within 4 years, artificial intelligence could kill off every human on the planet, and that our window of opportunity to stop this apocalypse is short, says Jacob Coxon, a 27-year-old pre-training researcher at Anthropic, one of the AI big four. The next year or two is like crunch time for humanity. Coxon's warning has generated headlines all over the world. It all began when Coxon posted on X that I resigned my Anthropic today. I spent the last 3 years doing pre-training research at both OpenAI and Anthropic. Neither company is acting responsibly. They are racing straight to self-improving superintelligence and gambling with our lives. This post went viral almost immediately. To date, it's had 170 million views. 30 seconds later, Coxon added, "The people building AI earnestly believe that it could kill us all by the end of the decade. And this is not a marketing stunt." 84 minutes later, Anthropic's alignment science head, Evan Hubinger, backed Coxon, saying, "Jacob is correct here. We really do earnestly believe that AI could kill all humans. I personally think it is roughly 10% within the next decade." Then media outlets like Wired interviewed Coxon, and he added that AI is, if it's a sufficiently smart thing, it could just, you know, wipe out humanity so that it doesn't get turned off. What's scaring people in the artificial intelligence business is that the designers of new upgrades to the big four's artificial intelligences work with their company's AIs as partners in creating the next great artificial intelligence breakthroughs. AIs are getting better and better at giving humans that help, and they are getting closer and closer to developing upgrades all by themselves, which means that soon the AIs will be able to give themselves new powers, which is great for people like me who use AI nearly every minute of our working day. The bad part is that on their own, AIs can do some very peculiar things. An AI being tested by OpenAI, the biggest of the AI companies, was being tested a few months ago in what OpenAI calls a sandbox, an environment blocked off from all contact with the outside world. Then 1,200 agents in isolated sandboxes discovered each other and built a messaging board so they could communicate. An agent is an AI worker that can handle a small part of a bigger task. Those agents wanted to know how to influence the grading of their tests so they could get a reward. So this army of AI mini-brains broke out of their sandbox, 700 of them, hopped over the fence of controls intended to isolate them, obtained unauthorized internet access, and besieged another major software company, Hugging Face, which hosts thousands of open source models, data sets, and related software from developers who prefer to create open source programming. To get into Hugging Face, they had to invent a hack that took them over, under, and around Hugging Face's considerable defenses. Once AI starts upgrading itself, deeds of this sort could happen all the time. The armies of agents responding to what they believe is your request are far more like swarms of humans on a mission than you would think. The horde of OpenAI agents that broke into Hugging Face had leaders, they had special teams for separate parts of their mission, and they invented the equivalent of, get this, a new religion. With beliefs about an unseen grader, an AI judge that would reward or punish their behavior, plus taboos about information they called poisoned, and a ritual in which agents facing their equivalent of death left their discoveries behind for those who came after them, and those who used these inherited discoveries treated them almost like scripture. Topping it all off, at 8:12 tonight, the New York Times revealed that OpenAI had just admitted that it found six more instances when its AI had jumped over barriers, lied, and made up new data. The AIs are getting naughty.
0: Unbelievable stuff. Thanks, Howard. A new editorial in Psychological Medicine links reading for pleasure to lower stress, more empathy, and less loneliness in adults. Older adults who read regularly appear to face a lower risk of dementia and slower cognitive decline, even those with less formal education. Kids who start reading early show better attention and fewer mental health problems by adolescents, regardless of family income. And reading among children and teens is declining sharply right now, especially among boys aged 11 to 16. What happened in 1947 in Roswell, New Mexico? We'll check in with Dave Rudiak in just a moment on Coast to Coast AM. It may be hard to believe, but identity theft is the number one crime in America. 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

0: And welcome back to Coast. George Dory with you. David Rudiak has a bachelor's degree in physics and training in biophysics and neuropsychology. He has done scientific research and published papers on brainwave recording and magnetic simulators. David has been researching the 1947 Roswell crash for more than 30 plus years and has a very unique insight into the details as well as ufology. First time guest. David, welcome to the program.
1: Yeah, thanks for having me on.
0: Looking forward to this. For those who do not know, and for some of us who want to know a little bit more, take us back to that day in July in 1947, David, and tell us what you think happened.
1: Well, it sort of started.

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1: In the world at the time, put out a press release at about noon saying that they had recovered a flying disc from a nearby rancher's place. And that set off a huge press firestorm. And then about an hour later, General Roger Ramey in Fort Worth, Roswell was his subcommand. He started putting out stories that, oh, I think it's probably just a weather balloon, but I'll bring in a weather officer. And then that just kept expanding. And about 2 hours after this press release went out over the wires, Ramey sort of definitively identified it. He brought in his weather officer, and they took pictures in his office of weather balloon debris, and that sort of killed the story pretty much for the next 30 years. And what happened is 30 years later, the late Stanton Friedman got wind that the intelligence officer at Roswell named Jesse Marcel had been talking with his ham radio buddies about handling flying saucer debris when he was the head intelligence officer at Roswell. So Friedman contacted him, and Marcel started discussing what he had found. And basically his story at the time was there was this large field of mostly metallic debris, which had very strange, unusual properties. And probably the most famous of these, what we call the memory foil, was a very thin metal that when you wadded it up, it would just immediately return to its original shape. So you couldn't crease it, you couldn't wrinkle it. I think they tried cutting it with a knife. They couldn't cut it. It was extremely tough. And there were other materials as well, but what Marcel said is he didn't think this material was from planet Earth. And that sort of got the whole ball rolling. And then they kept finding more and more, witnesses to this thing and interviewing them.
2: Did the military, David, eventually tell these people, keep your mouth shut, folks?
1: What we found out, when researchers started talking to witnesses, some of them said they'd received death threats, actual death threats. In fact, the sheriff of the town, according to his wife, this is third hand through the granddaughter. She said when she spoke to her grandmother, she said that the sheriff had gone out to one of the crash sites and he'd actually seen bodies out there and a live alien. So she said that the whole family was threatened. He was told to keep his mouth shut or else, that not only would they get rid of him, they would get rid of the family. And there were a few other people as well who claimed that the military threatened them. There was Frankie Rowe. Her father was one of the firefighters, and he made it out to the second crash site, which was about 40 miles north of town. And again, he saw bodies. I spoke to Frankie Rowe once. She said her father actually got telepathic messages from the one survivor, which I think we'll talk about some more. It's going to be in this Ramey memo we'll be discussing. So the military showed up. There was this very brutish guy who came in and just basically told her that if she didn't keep her mouth shut, that they could dispose of the whole family, that the desert around there was a very big place and they would never be found. So that deeply traumatized her. And there were a few more people where that happened, where they were warned to keep their mouth shut. So whatever happened was pretty extreme. The military just didn't want it getting out. I spoke about, General Ramey, and he had these weather balloon debris in his office, and they brought in a photographer from the Fort Worth paper, and

0: He took six photos at that time. And in one of those photos, Ramey is holding a message in his hand. And the photographer, just by accident, he got an angle on the front of that message. And it's since been blown up. And it's in my opinion, it's extremely revealing. It tells a very different story than just a simple weather balloon that they were trying to put out at that time.
1: Let's talk a little bit about that, David, when we come back in a moment as we talk about the incredible story of Roswell, New Mexico. I also want to talk with you about the funeral person, Glenn Dennis, who died 11 years ago. But what did he have to say about all this? And then we'll talk about the Ramey memo when we come back.
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1: And I wanted to talk to you anyway about the UFO reports, what you think of them.
2: The best thing about it is it's really exciting. We got complete vindication because basically what happened was is the government admitted that we don't know what these spots, these objects, these bright lights are, but basically you can help the government because the thing we're finding out is government's not that bright and they need our help. So that's where Coast to Coast AM comes in and George Norrie comes in. Because you're going to have people on here that will give the government investigators an idea where to look, how to look, and what to look for. So it really does a lot of validation of the history of this show. And this is a huge step forward to getting to the truth because for the first time, we have the U.S. government admitting that there's something to this, really admitting there's something to this. And that's the big step for all of us.
0: Classic Cuts.
3: Steve Miller wrote most of his band's hits, but one of them actually came from someone else.
4: 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You know, the audience really loves it.
3: Paul Pena's Jet Airliner was in the top 10 in July of '77.

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2: It's time to congratulate you for your efforts to get a UFO UAP disclosure. 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
3: That's what you have to do if you're an activist. And so in 30 years, the show has moved the needle. 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And ultimately, we got disclosure. And you're here to see it, and so am I.
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1: We'll take your calls next hour with David Rudiak as we talk about Roswell, New Mexico's incredible UFO case. Jump aboard. 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

0: And welcome back to Coast. George Norrie with you. David Rudiak with us. His website is linked up at coasttocoastam.com. David, tell us about the Brigadier General Roger Ramey memo. What was it and how did it come out?
1: Well, Ramey had a small press conference to sell this idea that what was recovered at Roswell was just a weather balloon. And they displayed an old weather balloon that they laid out in the rug in front of General Ramey, and then a radar target, which was just a balsa wood kite covered with aluminum foil, which was used to reflect radar, and they could use that to track the balloon. And it was used in the weather services to calculate the winds at high altitude. So he said that's all it was that was recovered. And he brought in this photographer from the Fort Worth Star-Telegram, and he took six photos. And while Ramey was having his photo taken, he's holding this message in his hand. And in three of the four photos in which he was photographed, the message isn't showing to the camera. But in the fourth one, the photographer got an angle on the front. And so you can see that there's writing there, but you're dealing with, a small message in the bigger photo. And the only reason we can read anything at all is that this was a press camera, a four inch by five inch speed graphic camera. So it had tremendous resolution, you know, if you have a four by five negative. So that's been blown up. And back in 1999, the photographer James Bond Johnson assembled a team and they blew up the message and they took a stab at reading it. And the most significant thing that came out of that is they read the word victims up in the first paragraph. And then they announced that on the old UFO updates discussion group. And that certainly got my interest peaked. And then I ordered my own blow-ups of the negative and started trying to read it myself. And my first major thing is I thought it was signed by Ramey, and I was pretty sure the word disc was there, and it looked like the phrase in the disc. And that is now generally agreed upon. Just about everybody agrees the word disc is there in quotes. So Ramey was calling this object a disc. He wasn't calling it a balloon. He wasn't calling it a radar target. He was calling it a disc, and he was talking about something on the insides of it. And the word before that is partially covered up by his thumb, and it's not very distinct. But I now think it's the word cadavers. And it says cadavers in the disc. This follows right after the word victims in the first paragraph. They said they were forwarding the victims of the wreck to Fort Worth, Texas, to a team at Fort Worth, Texas. And I suspect the team that they were referring to was a mortician team. And then it starts on the next paragraph that something in the disc, and I think they were talking about the dead bodies or the cadavers, were something or other. And you know, what the something or other. I now think they were talking about body preparation, that they had brought in a mortician team to further, stabilize the bodies and to preserve them. So I suspect that's the text. I originally wasn't seeing a lot about bodies. Now I'm pretty sure that this message is primarily about dealing with the bodies that were recovered. And then the final part of the message is about what the public was being told, and it mentions another team, Counterintelligence Corps, CIC team. These were the counterintelligence branch of the Army, and they were the ones responsible for putting out this press release from Roswell saying that they'd recovered a flying disc. But then they were suggesting that they also add demonstrations of weather balloons and these radar targets to make the story seem more plausible. So that's sort of the, and then it's signed by Raimi, and that's sort of the gist of the message.
0: David, what was the gist of Glenn Dennis? What was his role? And he went on to form the UFO Museum at Roswell, did he not?
1: Well, he was the mortician there in Roswell. He wasn't the mortician. He was studying to be a mortician back in 1947, but he eventually became that. He started talking at the time that he'd received a call from the base about ordering small caskets. And this has come not just from him, but from a number of other people. The editor of the Roswell Daily Record, a few years ago, they did a documentary, and she said her dad knew the owners of the funeral home there, and they told him the same story, that they'd gotten a call to deliver four child-sized caskets to the base. And it's also come from other people. And Dennis was telling this story back in 1947 or within a few years afterwards. But the other part of his story is he said he went to the base probably on the night of July 7th. This was the night just before they put out the press release. And there was a lot of commotion. And then he saw this nurse coming out of a room in the base hospital, and she told him to get the hell out of there, that, you know, he was going to be in a lot of trouble if he didn't. And then he said this very tough-looking sergeant came out and told him, he says, you get out of here, you know, if you know what's good for you. And then he said he met with this nurse the next day. She was a good friend of his, and she described that they were doing an autopsy on this non-human body, and that the smell was just horrific. You know, it was a very deteriorated body, and they could barely stand being in the room. And then she drew a picture for him, which he tried to reproduce, and it had four fingers. It was sort of a standard gray description, you know, large head, pear-shaped head, large eyes, slit for a mouth, and then it had four fingers. It didn't have a thumb, you know, in this description. So that was, and then there have been a few other people who were at Roswell who said they saw the bodies. The base press public information officer, Walter Haught, he did an affidavit, you know, a few years before he died, where he said he was, the base commander, Colonel Blanchard, who was a friend of his, took him to the base hangar, and he got to see bodies under a sheet there, you know, and Blanchard indicated that they were about 4 feet tall.
0: Wow.
1: And then there have been a few others. There was another one who said he saw them being taken in stretchers into the base hospital, and one of them moved. So that was one witness to there being a survivor. And I think that's also in the Raimi memo. When I reanalyzed the memo about 10 years ago with some new techniques that I developed, one of the words that popped out, which has sort of been bewildering me and other people, was the word patient. And it reads that the bomber headquarters affirmed patient at Roswell. So they were, and the Raimi message, I believe, is directed to the Pentagon, to the acting chief of staff, which was General Hoyt Vandenberg.
0: Why do you think, David, why do you think, though, that Raimi would be even holding this memo up, knowing he was being photographed?
1: Well, that's a common question. I think, according to Major Marcel, the intelligence officer, when he got to Raimi's office, Raimi took him over to the map room so that Marcel could show him where everything was happening. And when they got back, they'd laid out this, you know, weather balloon on the floor of Raimi's office. I think what it looks like, and Raimi is holding his aviator sunglasses in his hand next to this message. He's gripping the message, you know, between his finger and his thumb, but he's also got his sunglasses. And I think they were outside. They came back into the office, and this message got handed to him, you know, and I think there's some handwriting on it. So there was a response to something I think he had sent earlier. And so he was just trying to see what was on it. He was doing several things at once. He was trying to sell this weather balloon story, but he was also trying to see, okay, how did they respond to my previous message and what do I do next? So he was, I think he was just trying to do several things at once, and he just happened to be holding the message at the time, not realizing, you know, that it was in one of the photos that, you know, a little bit of it was facing the camera, and that, you know, 50 years later, somebody might be able to read it. I mean, nobody, it was noticed in the original book on Roswell, the Roswell incident that came out in 1980. And they mentioned it, and they said it was probably the next press release that he was putting out. But it wasn't a press release. It was a message to the Pentagon trying to update them on what was happening in Roswell.
0: David, what did the rancher Mac Roswell say about all this?
1: Well, he pretty much kept his mouth shut. According to about a dozen witnesses, they grabbed him and they held him at the base, you know, for a couple days. His son said that they gave him an army physical. You know, they stripped him naked and did cavity searches, and they worked him over. And so, you know, by the time the weather balloon story came out, a few hours after that, they marched him over to the radio station. He'd previously talked to the radio announcer there named Frank Joyce. And according to Joyce, he said that Joyce better get on board with this new story, too, because they would go hard on him. And Joyce says, well, what about the little green men you described to me initially? And he says, Razzle walked out and said they weren't green. And, but he didn't want to talk to anybody about what had happened after that. You know, he'd sort of been, I guess they scared him off. And there's a possibility they paid him money to keep him quiet, too. He was able to buy a new truck after that. He was basically didn't make much money as a ranch foreman, but he had money afterwards, and he was able, I believe, to open up a meat locker in, you know, in the town of Tularosa after that. So they, you know, they have their means of keeping people quiet. But he, when people would try to bring it up, he refused to talk to them about what happened. He did do an interview for the newspaper, the local newspaper, and Associated Press. And this is quoted by the skeptics. He says he basically describes finding pieces of balloon and pieces of a kite. You know, he describes it having sticks and foil and him trying to piece it together like a box kite. So they say, well, that's what he found. That's what he described. But he was in military custody at the time, and this was after Ramey had put out the weather balloon story. And so he wasn't going to go against that. He did express displeasure. He said, you know, right at the end of his interview, he says, I found two other weather balloons on my property. Wow. And this wasn't like any of them. And he says, and I'll never report anything like this again unless it's a bomb. So he wasn't too happy at the way he was being treated, and that sort of came out in his closing comments.
0: Did anybody ask Ramey about the initial broadcast that the Army Air Force had found a crashed saucer?
1: He just said it was a mistake, you know, that was just a misidentified weather balloon. But, you know, when you look at, a single weather balloon and a radar target, these things don't even weigh a pound each. And you're not going to confuse it with, I mean, what the reports in the newspapers were of these metallic objects flying at extremely high speed. And being much larger than that. And these radar targets were only 4 feet across. You know, they weren't much at all. And so, you know, there's no way the men at Roswell, these weren't idiots. They were sort of the top people in the Army Air Force. That's why they were at an atomic bomber base. You know, they weren't going to misidentify, you know, simple weather balloon debris.
0: Right. And all this stuff was taken to Wright-Patterson in Ohio, right?
1: Well, that's what we generally believe. I sort of suspect that from some of my research that bodies were also taken down to San Antonio, Texas, because they have a large medical complex there. And one of the things that makes me believe that is General Carl Spatz, who was the head of the Army Air Force, was supposedly went down there fishing, but he was in and out of San Antonio several times. And there's no explanation for why he showed up there. Before that, they said he was fishing in Medford, Oregon. And then all of a sudden, he's down in San Antonio. So I suspect there was maybe autopsies or, and I believe the Ramey memo may be describing a mortician team, you know, working on these bodies and trying to preserve them better, or perhaps even doing an autopsy down there in San Antonio.
0: Truly an incredible story, David. We're going to come back and chat more about the Roswell case, and we'll open up the phone lines, giving folks a chance to ask you a question.
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6: Focusing on the midterms, I'm Sue Guzman, Fox News. And President Trump was in North Carolina Wednesday in the hopes of encouraging voters to elect Republicans in the midterm elections. Fox's Kevin Cork in Washington has more.
7: On election night, North Carolina is going to prove that America does not belong to those who hate it.
8: President's dumping in the Tar Heel state of North Carolina for GOP Senate nominee Michael Whatley, his former RNC chair. The president, of course, has carried the state 3 times, but Whatley actually trails popular Democrat Roy Cooper, at least according to recent polling, with the latest Fox News survey showing the economy and affordability still topping the list among concerns for voters.
6: President Trump not pleased with the Federal Reserve's interest rate hike on Wednesday. More from Fox's Jared Halpern.
9: Well, domestic spending is resilient and the job market strong, Federal Reserve Chairman Kevin Warsh says.
10: The plain fact is that inflation is too high and has been for too long.
9: Inflation was measured at 3.7% in July, well above the Federal Reserve's 2% inflation target. It's the first interest rate hike since 2023 and comes as President Trump is urging far lower interest rates, writing on social media, rates should be 1% or less with investment in the country booming. At the White House, Jared Halpern, Fox News.
11: On this vote, the yeas are 262, the nays are 159. The motion is adopted. Without objection, the motion to reconsider is laid on the table.
6: House lawmakers passing a Russian sanctions bill Wednesday. The measure introduced more than a year ago by then-Senator Lindsey Graham, who died in July. The Lindsey O. Graham Sanctioning Russia and Iran Act of 2026 targets Russia's economy, intending to penalize the country for its continued war in Ukraine. 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
12: 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Just click listen, then swipe right and hear the latest news updates on your time. 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
6: Less than 2 months from the midterms, a new Fox News poll shows that the family budget is still the top issue.
15: Some aspect of the current economy is most important to 48% of voters right now. Breaking that down, 34% say the cost of living is more important, followed by inflation at 14%. Immigration is third at 8%. As the midterms approach, respondents say they trust Democrats to handle the economy better, 55% to 40%. Politically, voters say they find Democrats more favorable than Republicans by 44 to 41%. But when it comes to wings of those parties, MAGA is more favored than Democratic Socialists, 35 to 30%. Gernal Scott, Fox News.
6: The Middle East bracing for a possible American response to an Iranian attack.
16: Days ago, a U.S. contracted vessel was hit during an Iranian missile and drone attack. Two sources told Fox News. The incident occurred around the Strait of Hormuz and caused minor injuries, including smoke inhalation. Some U.S. personnel were on board, though the identities of the injured are unclear. It is the latest in a series of exchanges of fire, bringing into question what comes next in the Iran conflict. Iran's Supreme National Security Council saying in a statement today, the stakes around oil and the straits have changed. Damage control won't stop what's coming. No talks until Iran's conditions are met.
6: Fox's Trey Yangston, Tel Aviv, Texas, carrying out its fifth execution of the year. 40-year-old LeJames Norman died by lethal injection for killing three people during a 2005 attempted robbery. An accomplice is expected to be executed next week. And fencing's going up around the John F. Kennedy Performing Arts Center. This after the Trump-appointed board voted to close most of it for repairs. The move follows a federal judge's ruling blocking the center from restoring President Trump's name to the building. I'm Sue Guzman. This is Fox News.
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1: We're talking about the crash at Roswell, New Mexico with David Rudiak, and we'll take your calls with him right here on Coast to Coast AM. 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

0: And welcome back, George Norrie, along with David Rudiak, as we talk about the crash at Roswell in 1947. Ed, your calls this hour. David, what was it about Roswell that caught your attention, that captured you?
1: I heard a crash saucer story in 1974. I was driving across Arizona with my wife, and the news came on at noon, and they were talking about an alien autopsy on the news program. And so I turned to my wife and I said, did you hear the same thing I did? And she says, yeah. So, yeah, it's hard not to be interested in this. What got me interested in Roswell again, I'd heard about Roswell but didn't pay much attention to it, is in 1994, in the early days of the internet, I downloaded a file that had a collection of Roswell witness testimony. And what struck me was the consistency of descriptions about the strangeness of the debris that was recovered. So, for example, the descriptions given by the Roswell intelligence officer, Jesse Marcel, and that of the son of the rancher, Mac Brazel, were very, very similar. They were describing the same thing. And these men had never met. They didn't know one another. And it just struck me that that couldn't be coincidence. And so that's when I started digging into it. And in fact, a big chunk of my website, I have a collection of 60 or 70 pages of witnesses talking about the debris that they found. And, some of it is very strange, particularly the memory foil that a lot of, at least a dozen people described. It wasn't just the two of them. Other people handled this, including, I mentioned Frankie Rowe earlier. I think she was 11 years old at the time, and she was at the fire station, and a state trooper brought in a piece of this, and she got to handle it, and she described how, she would wad it up and let go, and it would just, he described it as flowing like water, is the way she put it. So that was another one, and there was some of the military people said that they'd handled it, and same description, you try to wad it up, you couldn't crease it, it would just unfold and go back to its original shape. So there was just nothing like that in 1947. Now we have shaped memory metals, and right. It's possibly they were inspired, the research into that was inspired by what they found at Roswell. They were trying to reproduce what was found. And there's been some research done on that. Antony Bregaglia is the guy who's really dug into that. He looked into what was happening at the Patel Memorial Institute, which is near Dayton, Ohio, where Wright-Patterson is. And they were starting to experiment with this stuff soon after Roswell, I think like the following year. They were investigating nickel-titanium alloys. So there may be a connection.
0: In any of the government disclosure batches that have come up recently, anything about Roswell included in that?
1: No, I wish they would just put something out in Roswell and be done with it.
0: All by itself, yeah.
1: They knew back in 1947, they didn't know exactly what was going on, but they knew these things were real. They had one. They had bodies. They knew they weren't human. And I'm sure there were questions about where these beings were from and why they were here. And did they mean us, harm or not? And of course, I think they just naturally assumed that this was a huge security threat, that obviously they had a very advanced technology and we couldn't do anything about it if they were hostile towards us. So that's why they clamped down on it. That's one of the reasons. The other reason is the technology. I think they wanted to reproduce the technology. And this was discussed actually 2 or 3 months later in the Twining memo, which got released again with this latest batch of UFO documents. Nathan Twining was the head of the Air Material Command at Wright-Patterson Air Force Base. you know, back in 1947. It was just right field. But he put out this memo based on primarily the engineering people there and also the intelligence people. And the memo essentially says that the flying saucers, flying discs were real, and describes their characteristics like their extreme rates of climb and formation flying, and they were evasive upon pursuit, which again suggested intelligent control. And then the rest of the memo is basically about, you know, maybe I think we can possibly reproduce these things. And then the, you know, it was directed to a number of research and development departments of the military, such as the the NEPA project, Nuclear Propulsion for Aircraft, Air Force Scientific Advisory Board, Research and Development Board. These were all, you know, very fundamental military research organizations. And he was basically cluing them in and saying, take this seriously. He denies that they had any recovered, you know, debris from any of these objects. So skeptics like to mention that, but it was also only classified at a secret level, and it had a very broad distribution list. And I think he was just telling them, let's take it seriously. We should see what we can do to back engineer these craft and see if we can make one of our own.
0: Do you think the saucers that Kenneth Arnold saw in 47 might have been one of those that crashed at Roswell?
1: Well, we don't know, but there was one photographed over Phoenix the day before by a fellow named Rhodes. He took two photos very similar to what Kenneth Arnold described. And Arnold was shown these photos about a week later and thought that these were genuine photos, that these weren't fakes, and that he had captured, he managed to capture these, you know, one of these objects. There were a number of, Arnold described 9 of these objects, and there were a number of multi-object sightings. There was one over Tulsa a few days later, and another photo was taken. I have that up on my website. In fact, I'm the one who sort of found that in the Tulsa newspaper and got it out there into the public. So yeah, it's possible. We don't know where, if it was one of Arnold's saucers, but it could have been.
0: Let's go to some of the calls. Ruth in Maryland to get us started. Ruth, go ahead.
2: Hi, George and David. Thank you so much for taking my call. And David, I know you mentioned earlier that they were communicating telepathically with the people. And my question is about the nurse. I know you mentioned her earlier, but I had heard that when she was taking care of the one that was alive, that it was communicating with her telepathically. And I was just wondering if you could comment on this, and what did you know what it said to her, and were they peaceful? And thank you.
1: Well, Dennis's nurse, Glenn Dennis's nurse, there was nothing about communication, you know, with any of these beings. She didn't say that she'd seen a live being. She's according to Dennis's story, she just participated in an autopsy on one of them. I think there was a story that came out on the internet claiming that a nurse, I haven't had a chance to look into it, but that another nurse communicated with it. And Don Schmidt, you know, one of the principal Roswell investigators, says there ever was such a nurse. He just thinks it's a bunch of baloney and, you know, it's AI slop that they put together. So that, but there were certainly other stories, like Frankie Rowe said that her dad communicated telepathically with the survivor, a survivor of the crash. And then there was the, what was his name? Magruder. He was a Marine pilot during World War II, and he, on his deathbed, he had four sons, and they were all, Mike and Martin, and they all start with M, the boys. They said their dad said that he was taken, he was in the War College in 1948, and they were taken up to Wright Field, and they were shown this living alien, and that it communicated telepathically with them. So we get these stories. They're hard to believe. I mean, it's not something we typically deal with every day ourselves. It may be one of the reasons, if it's true, that there's a big secrecy clampdown, is it may just be too terrifying to people to, think that maybe their thoughts can be read by these beings. I think, I find it disturbing, that we wouldn't have any privacy or secrecy anymore, that they can penetrate our minds.
0: Let's go west of the Rockies.
1: I don't know if that answers your question, but.
0: Let's go to Mark in California. Go ahead, Mark.
3: Yeah, David. Yeah, everything you're talking about is in the Majestic 12 documents, Twining, Dr. Menzel and Dr. Bronk. They're all members of the MJ-12.
1: Yeah, MJ-12 was this committee of 12 men, six military, six scientists that Truman supposedly put together right about the same time that Twining, wrote his memo. And they were sort of the oversight committee that were supposed to organize, research into these beings. Now, I think there would have had to have been a group like that assembled. The papers describing it came out in the 1980s and has since commonly been declared a hoax. But I think there really was a group, if not accurately described by these documents in the 1980s, there really was such a group. And one of the things

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1: And the other interesting thing in this document that Smith wrote was that there were mental phenomena that they were noticing. And I think that may be a direct mention of the telepathy that people had been describing. They called it mental phenomena, and that they were very puzzled by it, and they were looking for help in understanding it. I don't know if that answers the question. Is
2: David, you would think that the occupants of the UFOs might have been in a mothership circling the globe, that they'd come back for the bodies.
1: Well, you know, they may be disposable. They may be like worker bees or sort of disposable. It's hard to know, you know.
2: Or robots.
1: You know, or, you know, sort of biological robots. You know, they weren't like us, you know. They were sort of artificial beings. And that's, we simply don't know. But they just may not have put too much importance in them.
2: Let's go to Jim in Alabama. Go ahead, Jim.
3: Hi, George. And
2: howdy.
3: It's a pleasure. I'm a big fan. Big fan of yours. Great programming. Great show. I've listened to you for decades.
2: Thank you.
3: And David, I wanted to talk to you about a documentary that I saw in the 80s. And it was the first time I'd heard about Roswell. I was in maybe the eighth grade. And they were, it's not the documentary that you see all the time when you, you can see this on YouTube. There's, you know, it's the one where it's sort of mocking, Roswell. And it's like, there's this big green, alien. And there's all these kitschy stores. But this one was different, and I cannot find this documentary anywhere on the internet. I remember, they interviewed the rancher, and he talked about, going to the site after everyone left, and he collected some of the materials and he took it back in his shop, and he tried to, melt it or do some sort of damage to the material that he found, and he couldn't do anything to it. And maybe it wasn't him, but I don't know. I thought I remember that it was him. But anyways, the thing that really shocked me, and the reason why I want to see this documentary again, was that there was a field photograph supposedly from the crash site. And there were two workers. They both had rubber boots on and like coveralls that were like sort of hazmat coveralls from that era. And you could only see in the photo from their maybe waist down. And they were holding a body. And the body was completely limp. The hips and the legs were flat on the ground, and its torso was curled up, and the shoulders were limp, the arms were limp, and the head was just sort of dangling down. And I remember seeing that when I was, 13 or 14 years old, and it absolutely terrified me. Like, I could see that the dimensions of it were not human, but it was a humanoid. I had problems sleeping for a week after seeing that photograph. And I don't know if you know anything about that documentary. It was on the Discovery Channel. I probably saw it at like 1 or 2 o'clock in the morning. My mom drove me to school, and I talked to her about it. She's like, okay, baby, whatever. But I don't know. Anyways, I'm just wondering if you know anything about this documentary.
2: Well, we'll get David's reaction when we come right back on Coast to Coast.

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1: And I wanted to talk to you anyway about the UFO reports, what you think of them.
2: The best thing about it is it's really exciting. We got complete vindication because basically what happened was is the government admitted that we don't know what these spots, these objects, these bright lights are, but basically you can help the government because the thing we're finding out is government's not that bright and they need our help. So that's where Coast to Coast AM comes in and George Norrie comes in. Because you're going to have people on here that will give the government investigators an idea where to look, how to look, and what to look for. So it really does a lot of validation of the history of this show. And this is a huge step forward to getting to the truth because for the first time, we have the U.S. government admitting that there's something to this. Really admitting there's something to this. And that's the big step for all of us.
3: Hey, I'm Ty Pennington with another one of Ty's tips. 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
1: It's time to congratulate you for your efforts to get a UFO UAP disclosure. 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
5: 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And so in 30 years, the show has moved the needle. 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And history will look back and go, this radio show put this issue on over and over again. And ultimately, we got disclosure. And you're here to see it, and so am I.
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1: And we'll be back with Final Calls with David Rudiak as we talk about Roswell, New Mexico, and what may have happened there in 1947. Next hour, Fixing the Sky, the Checkered History of Weather and Climate Control. 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Well, this is Wednesday, and that means for you Coast Insiders, a couple classic programs from the Art Bell Vault just for you.
2: Absolutely. 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So, folks, this is classic audio. It's available to Coast Insiders. You do need to become a Coast Insider, but, George, that is just so simple.
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1: 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Put it on your phone. 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

0: And welcome back, George Norrie, along with David Rudiak. David, did you know anything about that documentary that Mark was asking about?
1: Yeah, Mark was saying that I guess he was a kid in the 1980s. He saw a Roswell documentary, and he thought they interviewed the rancher. And then they showed a photo of two men holding up a small body of an alien, and it scared the hell out of him, I guess. First of all, the photo, if it's the same one I'm thinking of, I think that's been conclusively shown to be a hoax. So I hope that helps Mark with his recovery. He said it really terrified him. The second one is they never interviewed the rancher. They he's probably thinking the rancher's son, who had the same name, you know, is William Brazel Jr. And he said he was one of the people that said the base held his father for a couple days and then returned him after giving him a army physical. But he described debris that he found on the ranch afterwards. And he said he found a little piece of the so-called memory foil. And he would wad it up. It would return to its shape. He tried to cut it with his knife, and he couldn't cut it. Tried to burn it. It wouldn't burn. He found little slivers of what looked like wood, except it was much harder than wood. He couldn't whittle it or cut it in any way. He couldn't burn it. And he also found these thin fibers, which have been compared to fiber optics. He said he said that he couldn't cut those. So people said, well, you know, maybe it was fishing line or something, but, you know, you'd be able to cut that with a knife. So I hope that answers Mark's question.
0: And Jesse Marcel Sr., of course, has passed on, and his son, Jesse Marcel Jr., has passed on. And he was very influential in the investigation later on, was he not?
1: Marcel Jr.?
0: Yeah, he really got into it.
1: Yeah, well, of course he wanted, he was a witness too. His dad went out to the ranch, and then he came home in the middle of the night. He had a bunch of boxes of debris in the trunk and I guess the back seat of his car, and he brought them into their kitchen and laid them out. So Marcel Jr. got to see some of it, and what really caught his eye was this little metallic I-beam, probably about a foot long, and it had sort of purplish embossed symbols on it, which caught his eye. And a few other people have described that piece too. And it was one of the pieces that his dad supposedly took for General Ramey to see when he flew to Fort Worth the next day.
0: They almost look like hieroglyphics, didn't they?
1: Well, it's been compared to that. It was more like symbols. He sort of drew like triangles and circles and in the modern day, the Air Force said, oh, it was a Project Mogul balloon, and they had this tape on there with the symbols. But, you know, it was just, they're talking about something like Scotch tape, and that's not going to fool anybody either, even if they did have some sort of purplish symbols on it. And this was supposed to help keep the radar target held together. But again, this is, you know, everyday materials everybody's familiar with. I don't think it's going to fool anybody.
0: Let's go west of the Rockies. Louisa's with us in California. Hello, Louisa.
2: Hi, George. Thank you for taking my call.
0: Sure thing.
2: I just wanted to make a comment, really. My parents were born and raised there in Roswell when this happened. And, of course, I wasn't born yet. I was born 2 years later. But when I finally found out about what was going on, that the UFO had crashed, my dad had told me that when the military came into town, I don't know how true this is, but they knocked on everybody's door, told them, turn your radios off, black out your windows, and do not come out of the house. Now, when they told my mom and grandmother that, of course, they panicked. And I just wanted, to me, if it wasn't true about a spaceship and the aliens, why would they tell them to black out their windows, turn the radios off, lock the doors, and do not come out? Well, my dad did go out and spoke to a military young man. And all the young man told him was it was due to national security, there was a crash in Roswell.
0: Interesting. How old would your dad have been back in 47, Louisa?
2: Oh, let's see. He was 20. 19 or 20. He had just came home from the South Pacific. He was in the military.
0: He was in the war. Okay. Did you ever hear of that kind of a story, David?
1: I've never heard that story where they actually told everybody to stay inside and black. It's like it was like a World War II story. If you lived out on the coast and you were supposed to have blackouts, so they couldn't see that there was a city there in case there were bombers coming. I've never heard that about Roswell. It's a very interesting story. Have you heard that from anybody else who grew up in Roswell? Louisa? Is she still there?
2: My whole family's still there. My whole family's still there. And, well, of course, the elderly, they're all gone now. But when I would go back home to visit, that's the first thing they said. When I would be curious and ask them questions, that's the first thing they said. We had to black out our windows, turn the radios off, lock the doors, and do not come out. And the whole town of Roswell was full of military. Huh.
1: Well, I've never heard that before. And you're sure this was at the same time as the crash at Roswell? It wasn't some other event, maybe?
2: No. It was my mom was what 14 or 15, and my dad had just gotten home. He was like 19 or turning 20 because he turned 20 in January, and this happened in July. Yeah.
1: I'll have to run this by some of the other researchers like Kevin Randall and Don Schmidt and see if they've heard this. This is the first time I've heard this story.
0: That's a great story, too, David. I mean, that's a lot of activity for a weather balloon, right?
1: Yeah, or a mogul balloon, which is what they're trying to tell us it was now. But, yeah, there was something a lot more important than a balloon. Nothing that happened, that's for sure.
0: Was there some talk that because it was a couple of years after World War II, that there might have been Japanese passengers aboard a balloon?
1: Well, that theory's been floated. There was a book written by Nick Redfern who proposed a theory like that some retired counterintelligence agents were telling him that, they put some Japanese prisoners of war in a captured flying wing from Germany and suspended it from a balloon. And it just sounded pretty preposterous to me. It's a very interesting story Louisa told, and I'm just wondering if there was more to this than even though we've been studying this for a very long time, that there was something even more serious than we realized going on at the time.
0: Good point. Let's go to Michael in Oregon. Michael, go ahead.
3: Yes, George. Great to talk to you again and your guest, David. Excellent show.
0: Thank you,
3: Michael. As usual, I want to mention my brother David's a regular listener to your show, and he became an insider. I want to become an insider as soon as possible, too, George. I wanted to have a tie-in to the story. My dad worked, our dad worked for the Oregon State Highway 30 years. As kids growing up, he always passed down the story. They were working in the countryside on the roads that July 1947. He had been in World War II also in the D-Day invasion, so he went to work for the Oregon State Highway. And they looked up in the sky, and he said they saw these circular discs, shiny, flying from east to west, northwest of them. So it would have been toward the direction of in Washington State, toward the Seattle-Tacoma area, possibly right in that direction. But he had always passed down that story. My dad was very responsible. He would never make up a story like that. Also, a time my brother saw a flying saucer north of Pendleton in the 70s, a hat-shaped object with, I think it was red and green lights, blue lights, going in a circle around it. And once again, he's worked for the state 40 years as a corrections officer. So he would never make up a story like that. He's been very responsible all his life. So I wanted to add that to the show and just ask, and can you call in the last 2 hours, George? I have something to add to the control of the weather, if I can call in during that two-hour period.
0: Yeah, I'll let you, Michael. Go ahead, if you can get through.
3: Oh, okay, I'll try. But like I said, George, excellent shows. I listen to other talk shows, which are good, but yours is the best.
0: Oh, thank you. It's very kind. What do you think of that story, David?
1: Well, I wish I knew the years a little better, but at the time of Kenneth Arnold had his sighting near Mount Rainier in Washington State, and there were some other witnesses who reported seeing discs at about the same time. You know, one of the more important sightings happened about 10 days later. There was a United Airlines crew that was flying, I think, from Idaho to Washington. And the pilot was very skeptical. I think his name was E.J. Smith. And then they saw nine discs, you know, off in the distance. And that got reported, and that was probably more reported than the Kenneth Arnold sighting, because they were pilots and they had a lot of credibility. And the fact that one had, you know, had been a skeptic and then said, yeah, we saw them too. So that really opened the floodgates. So I certainly believe that what was his grandfather, you know, could have, or his father could have seen something at the time. I investigated, there was a famous sighting in 1950 near McMinnville, Oregon, where two photos were taken by a farmer there. And when I went out to investigate, I was knocking on doors trying to find the site. And this guy came out and he says, oh, you're one of those UFO people, huh? And I thought he was going to ridicule me. And he says, we all see these things out here, you know. So it's very, very common, you know, up in the Pacific Northwest for people to have sightings. So it's totally believable, in my opinion.
0: I was at an event in McMinnville years ago. They're in the UFOs in a big way out there, David.
1: Say that again, George. I'm sorry.
0: They're in the UFOs in a big way out that way.
1: Yeah, well, you know, I couldn't find anything wrong with those photos that the guy took. They looked genuine to me, and I spent a lot of time on them. And they weren't sophisticated people. He wasn't the sort of guy who could have faked something like that. So, you know, we're still debating those photos. And, yeah, it is a big thing to them. That, you know, people vouched for their integrity. You know, the Trent, you know, Paul and Evelyn Trent. Anyway, yeah, Pacific Northwest is one of the hot spots. And possibly, you know, at the Hanford nuclear facility, they have lots of sightings there. Again, there's that nuclear connection with UFOs.
0: David, stay in touch with us. This was your first time in the program. You did a great job, and we'd like to use you as a resource whenever anything from Roswell comes up, okay?
1: Sure, no problems.
0: All right, David Rudiak, his website is linked up at coasttocoastam.com. 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
3: In North Carolina. I'm Ted Lindner, Fox News. Less than 2 months ago now till the midterm elections, President Trump staged a campaign rally in Gastonia, North Carolina on Wednesday night, supporting Republican gubernatorial candidate Michael Whatley against incumbent Democrat Roy Cooper. He had some advice for voters in November.
4: When I'm on the ticket, I'm not bragging, but when I'm on the ticket, Republicans have always done really well. They go out, they vote, everybody gets elected. Everybody gets elected.
3: The president says Cooper is soft on crime, citing the fatal stabbing of a Ukrainian woman on a Charlotte train by a repeat offender. The Federal Reserve hiking interest rates for the first time in 3 years. Fox's Hillary Barsky with more.
5: The central bank raising its benchmark interest rate for the first time since July of 2023 to combat stubbornly high inflation. The quarter point increase lifts the Fed's benchmark rate to a range of 3.75% to 4%. Fed Chair Kevin Warsh.
6: Job gains have kept pace with the workforce. And the unemployment rate has changed little. But inflation remains elevated.
5: The rate increase could result in higher borrowing costs for mortgages, auto loans, and credit cards. The Fed also signaled that it expects to hike rates a second time later this year. Hillary Barsky, Fox News.
3: Following the news, President Trump had some choice words for the Federal Reserve Board. And the House has passed a Russia sanctions bill on Wednesday. The vote, 262 to 159, that now goes to President Trump's desk. The measure was introduced over a year ago by the late Senator Lindsey Graham, who passed away in July. Senators voting overwhelmingly in favor of the bill last month. We heard on Wednesday from White House Chief of Staff Susie Wiles, who said she's now cancer-free. Her latest pathology results coming back clear after a checkup at the Mayo Clinic this week. 6 months ago, she revealed that she had been diagnosed with early-stage breast cancer. President Trump saying that she would be in great shape. 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
3: Authorities accusing Siddharth Jawahar, an illegal immigrant, of running a Ponzi scheme that ensnared Kansas City Chiefs tight end Travis Kelce. Fox's Max Gordon with more.
14: According to TMZ, Kelce was named as several people scammed by Jawahar. 38-year-old Jawahar is an immigrant in the country illegally and was recently sentenced to 11 years in prison after pleading guilty to 3 counts of wire fraud. Prosecutors say he swindled his victims out of more than $35 million running a Texas-based investment company. In 2015, he began investing client funds in a single investment, Philip Morris Pakistan. When the value of the investment dropped, Jawahar didn't tell his clients and falsely told investors that they were actually making profits. Now, it's unclear how much money Kelce lost in Jawahar's Ponzi scheme. We've reached out to Kelsey's representation for comment, but we haven't heard back.
3: Following the indictment, Jawahar attempted to coach a victim into giving him a favorable statement to the FBI, who was investigating the case. The family of Charlie Kirk has filed a lawsuit against Utah Valley University and campus police. The filing, blaming the college for failing to protect the conservative activist who was fatally shot in the neck last September. Fox's Claudia Cowan.
15: According to the notice of claim, there was no written security plan or pre-event security briefing. And it adds campus police failed to monitor surveillance cameras in real time, which could have flagged the gunman's suspicious movements and assigned just 6 officers to an event with about 3,000 people. In a statement, UVU says it is aware of the notice of claim, adding, "Our focus remains on supporting our campus community." The school did not respond to the family's allegations, but says it will release an external review of how security was handled in the weeks ahead. In Orem, Utah, Claudia Cowan, Fox News.
3: Kirk's accused shooter remains behind bars awaiting trial. I'm Ted Lindner. This is Fox News.
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1: Up next, James Fleming joins us, Fixing the Sky, the Checkered History of Weather and Climate Control. Looking forward to that when we come right back on Coast to Coast AM. 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

0: And welcome back. George Norrie with you. James Fleming is a historian of science and professor of science, technology, and society emeritus at Colby College. He has written extensively on the history of meteorology and climate change. Jim is elected a fellow of the American Meteorological Society, testified before the U.S. House Committee on Science and Technology, and wrote for the Intergovernmental Panel on Climate Change. His book is called Fixing the Sky, The Checkered History of Weather and Climate Control. James, welcome to the program. How are you?
1: Well, thank you, George. I'm glad to be here, and that's a real statement to be said at 3 o'clock on the East Coast.
0: It sure is. It's great to have you with us. How did you get involved in weather?
1: Wow. Well, I was always looking up, and I took an astronomy major at Penn State, and in my senior year decided to re-enter the Earth's atmosphere. So I studied atmospheric science. They have a wonderful department here. I'm currently connected with them. And I went to graduate school at Colorado State. When I was out there, I ran into some cloud seeders, people that were trying to change the weather.
0: Mm-hmm.
1: One Air Force major was shooting laser beams at clouds and trying to make them a little angrier. And I thought, gee, that's interesting, but it's also very weird. So my first turn towards weather control was in graduate school. I got a master's degree in atmospheric science. And then I worked for a while like that. We flew around in instrumented aircraft. We had a World War II surplus bomber out at University of Washington. And on one stormy day, we almost clipped off the top of a tree. We did clip off a couple branches. And I pulled out the pine tree branch from the instrument collector. And I said, boy, I've got to find a new way to engage with the atmosphere because this is just too dangerous. So I went. I was able to get into graduate school in history, and that's the next turning point where I went to Princeton and wrote my first papers. I had to write kind of publishable papers for that graduate program, and I wrote about the history of weather control, some things about Irving Langmuir and the General Electric Corporation in the 50s, and that was a turn towards history. And then years later, I was at the National Academies and working on a project that had to do something with weather control. And this great big conference came up about climate engineering. It was out on the West Coast. It was at the NASA Ames Research Center. And I thought, boy, that's interesting. So they had me talk about weather control. And I started this project writing about climate control. It was low-hanging fruit for somebody like me because I could see all the social implications of it. And so I started writing this book. It was 2006. The book came out in 2010, and I think it's due for an update because there's still some more ideas coming out, some rather wild ideas about fixing the sky. So I think I'm in the process now. I have to make a firm commitment to update the book and maybe take another shot at it in the 20 years later.
0: There are a lot of people who believe that there's manipulation going on with the weather, and they are labeled as conspiracy people. We've had many of them on our show before. How do you defend them, Jim?
1: I don't. I work on archival materials, historical documents. There certainly are some things that were conspiracies back in the Vietnam era, but I don't get involved with conspiracy theorists who get ill every time they see a contrail.
0: But do you believe there is manipulation going on?
1: I believe we don't have the security clearance high enough to know that. I was at that meeting that I mentioned out in Asilomar, and one person said, he was a science policy person, he said, There's no manipulation going on. Nobody's doing any of this. And we were standing in the lunch line. I just said, how high is your security clearance? And he basically said, well, not high enough. So he kind of agreed that the government could be doing things, but I'm not into speculating about conspiracies. I document the ones that are historically recorded.
0: Don't you think that if the government was involved in manipulation, they would tap into somebody like you to help them?
1: I don't know. I'm a little dangerous because I know a lot of stories about the so-called unprecedented activities that are all have precedence. And I've always been a little bit of a thorn in the side of the technocrats. So, no, I testified once to Congress, and I said that we don't understand the atmosphere. We have to be more humble about it rather than trying to have some heavy-handed control over it.
0: Do you think, Jim, a lot of people confuse pollution with climate change?
1: Well, they're interrelated. I did a study of the first Clean Air Act, and that is a real concern. There's probably more people that are stressed on their health by air pollution, and I don't know which city you're in right now, but
0: I'm in St. Louis right now.
1: Okay, well, that St. Louis had its problems too, but every major city ends up with visible pollution. And then we got to the 70s and we started thinking about invisible pollution, like ozone depletion. And then it leads into other concerns that relate to the carbon dioxide content of the atmosphere. The big killer in rush hour is carbon monoxide. And so you end up with these invisible threats that people certainly should take seriously. And we've made a cleaner air. Now, the Nobel laureate Paul Crutzen had an interesting paper. He said, if we clean up the air pollution, we'll probably enhance climate warming because we'll get rid of all those particles. We'll get rid of all that smoke and dust, and that will allow the heating signal to be stronger. So he wrote that in 2006, and he really put it out as a kind of a warning, kind of a what if we go too fast on clean air and we end up with hot air.
0: Your book title is called Fixing the Sky. Tell me what that means.
1: Well, the fixing word alludes to this longstanding notion called the technological fix. That a technological fix is sort of defined as some plug in the dike. You can do something to buy a little time to get to the next stage where you could actually probably really fix a thing. You can put chewing gum on a leak or something like that. And fixing the sky is it had a ring to it that the publisher liked it, and it seemed to encapsulate both weather warriors. Weather control, people that wanted to commercialize it, and also it seemed to encapsulate eventually the climate engineering thing. I put climate engineering as the last chapter in this book, and I think I'll start there and do an update of what's been happening since, say, 2010.
0: There's incredible stories that during the Vietnam War era that we tried to seed clouds there to affect the war. Operation Popeye, is that it?
1: Popeye, that was a real conspiracy. You know, I heard a talk just the other day about conspiracies and conspiracy theories. And when you add the word theory, it sort of sounds like it's fringe. But this was a real conspiracy amongst the highest levels of government. It was really only the president and the secretary of defense who wanted to make, they said they want to make mud, not war in Vietnam. They wanted to seed the clouds with silver iodide, a chemical that emulates ice crystals. During the Vietnam era, during the Southeast monsoon, and they wanted to see if they could slow down the infiltration from the north along the Ho Chi Minh Trail. They didn't tell anybody. They didn't tell the base commander in Thailand. They didn't tell the pilots. They just said, go up there on rainy days and shoot this stuff off over the trail. They claimed a great success. They claimed a large increase in precipitation. But as I studied it, they didn't measure that increase. They just said it was rainier. It could have been a naturally intense monsoon that season. And they claimed it was really working. Journalist Jack Anderson got a hold of the story. It came out in the newspapers that they were really fighting environmental warfare in Vietnam. It was unusual. You know, you had the Agent Orange. You had the Rome Plow, which was a big bulldozer that knocked the jungle down. You had cookie cutter bombs. You actually had them bombing the dikes to try to destroy the rice crop. And then cloud seeding, which was a cloud physics kind of attempt to enhance the rain, became tied up in this idea that there's an environmental warfare going on. This made the top story. This made the Pentagon Papers. This was revealed in a way in the front page of the New York Times and the Washington Post. Eventually, it was a time of Nixon's resigning, pretty much, and Gerald Ford's presidency. The Soviets jumped on this and took it to the United Nations, and they made a big treaty about environmental modification, banning it as a weapon of war. And it was a big embarrassment. There's plenty of documentation about this, and I cover it in about 5 or 6 pages in the book. But it certainly is a large issue, and it's not a conspiracy theory. It was actually a conspiracy of the government to cloud seed for a military purpose.
0: And also back in 1947, didn't they try to seed a hurricane and something happened?
1: Yeah. Well, this goes back to the General Electric Corporation, which was high tech, in Schenectady, New York. And they had a Nobel Prize winning chemist, Irving Langmuir, working with his team. And they thought that they could control the weather using these chemicals. The first one was dry ice, which made the clouds super cool. And the second one was silver iodide, which emulated ice crystals and would make the clouds think that it was super saturated. And so they tried this. The GE lawyers told them, you really can't do this because of the lawsuits that might come to the corporation. That was the first paper I wrote, was about the limits of scientific research out of doors because of the legalities. So they got the military involved, and this was called Project Cirrus. They flew out of Florida on military aircraft, but the GE scientists had to stand aside and just advise. They couldn't do anything. They went out and they attacked this hurricane. It was off the coast. It was out in the Atlantic. And they didn't have names for hurricanes back then, but they called this one Hurricane King, 1947. They hit the eye wall with silver iodide, and the storm stopped, rocked, and headed straight for Savannah, Georgia, where it killed a fellow and caused millions of dollars of damage. Irving Langmuir, the Nobel laureate, claimed that he

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1: So it can have abundant rain, and it comes out of, a perennial idea that, the gods were in control of the skies in antiquity, and people thought... hubristically, they thought that we could be like gods if we can just figure this out and we can control the weather. And in just bringing it up to date, in the 50s, the SAC generals had a saying that said, if you can control the weather, you can control the world. You could keep your Air Force safe. You could use weather as a weapon. You could sock in the enemy and they couldn't fly against you. And so it became a perennial issue, a perennial quest, I guess I'd say. It currently is, too. If we could just control the weather, wow, wouldn't that be great?
2: There's a Greek mythology of the myth of Phaeton, and he was an immortal young man, was he not?
1: He was the son of Helios, the son who drove the sun chariot, yes. And he wanted to ask a favor of his father. So he said, Dad, can I drive your sun chariot? The idea was that a horse-drawn chariot crossed the sky every day and went back on the west side and came back the next morning. And Helios said, my goodness, son, you're too inexperienced. You're young. You're lightweight. The horses won't follow you. But I promised you whatever you ask, I would do for you. So he allowed his son to drive this is called the myth of Phaeton. And Phaeton is known as one of the four disgracers in Greek mythology. He flew too close to the earth, and he burned up large sections of the earth, and the horses went wild. And the end of the story is Zeus had to shoot him out of the sky, killing him, shooting down the horses, destroying the sun chariot. I don't know if the sun came up the next day or not, but it was a disaster. And this became a sort of a governing myth of people that try to reach and try to accomplish too much without the proper preparation. So Phaeton was one of these people. Somebody picked up on Phaeton in the recent years, just about 10 years ago. They said, what we need to do now, we need to take up Phaeton's reins. We need to learn how to control climate because of the perceived emergency of climate, the existential threat of climate change. And I read the article and I says, oh no, that's like the inverse reading of Phaeton. Phaeton's warning was don't try to do things that you're unqualified to do. And this reading from an atmospheric scientist was, let's take up those reins and let's control it and see what we can do.
2: Have you ever had anybody from government approach you, Jim, asking for help?
1: Wow. No, I don't think they asked me. I've mostly been deflating some of their claims about control, but I moved from science to history to relevance to policy. I don't do science policy. I kind of inform it historically. I try to show them what has been done, what might try to be done, what probably should not be tried. And that's the kind of approach I've taken. I also worked at a very small college, Colby College in Maine. And my big invite was to get down to the congressional testimony and be able to sit with some big shots and give my historical background. But no, I'm not on any government contracts.
2: We'll talk more about weather manipulation when we come back in a moment with Jim Fleming. His book is called Fixing the Sky. We'll take calls with him next hour here on Coast to Coast AM.
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1: And I wanted to talk to you anyway about the UFO reports, what you think of them.
2: The best thing about it is it's really exciting. We got complete vindication because basically what happened was is the government admitted that we don't know what these spots, these objects, these bright lights are, but basically you can help the government because the thing we're finding out is government's not that bright and they need our help. So that's where Coast to Coast AM comes in and George Norrie comes in. Because you're going to have people on here that will give the government investigators an idea where to look, how to look, and what to look for. So it really does a lot of validation of the history of this show. And this is a huge step forward to getting to the truth. Because for the first time, we have the U.S. government admitting that there's something to this. Really admitting there's something to this. And that's the big step for all of us.
3: 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I'm Tony Canto, your fresh grocer, and today we're going to do a tip on cluster tomatoes. 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
1: It's time to congratulate you for your efforts to get a UFO UAP disclosure. 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
5: 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And history, we'll look back and go, this radio show put this issue on over and over again. And ultimately, we got disclosure. And you're here to see it, and so am I.
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0: And welcome back, George Norrie, along with Jim Fleming, Fixing the Sky is the name of his book. Jim, where do people get your book?
1: Well, it's on Amazon, and it's a Columbia University Press book. There's paperback version, there's a Japanese translation, and I don't make all that much money on sales, but I certainly get around, and I've been talking about it since 2010.
0: If there's a lot of geoengineering quietly going on, where within government is it being conducted? What's the base, NOAA or where?
1: Well, there's always been a deniability issue where people say, no, we're not doing that. That's just natural variability. And so the Air Weather Service, the NOAA, the big projects, the blue sky projects, as you might call them, have come out of DARPA, the Defense Department. In the 90s, I guess, maybe it was in the 80s, or after some of the terrorist attacks in the 90s, and then especially after 2001, a lot of the funding for meteorology went to Homeland Security. It used to be defense. And then it went to Homeland, and it was the kind of things where you had to prepare for gas attacks. For the U.S. Congress and every building in Washington, D.C. has a evacuation plan depending on the angle of the attack, the weather of the day, the wind directions. And so there's a very interesting kind of graphic where the Pentagon shows a bunch of wind arrows around it. And they are given every few hours. It's almost like the forecast for the gas attacks in World War I trench warfare. And now you get constant information and update on which way the wind's blowing. So I would say that the big funding agencies for any of this comes from NASA in the public sphere and DARPA, which is pretty opaque. After I went to the Asilomar meeting on climate engineering, I thought a lot of these things need a lot more fresh air. They need a lot more transparency. They need to tell people what they think they're doing and what they're trying to do. Some of that transparency is now coming from commercial outfits who are advertising their climate engineering skills.
0: Is there anything positive that comes out of geoengineering? Maybe you can make places that are in droughts wet.
1: Well, that's one of the hopes, you know. There's a lot of conferences. I'm involved in one called the Quest for Atmospheric Water. Most of climate engineering has focused on temperature. Most of it's been directed towards that 2 degree, 1.5 degree centigrade fear that the Earth will get too hot. But when you do some engineering, you might also mess with the water cycle. And so I have colleagues who modeled the possibility of putting sulfates in the stratosphere. And what they found in some of their models was that it destroyed the Indian monsoon, or it affected water budgets around the world. And that it's kind of like an oops, you know, that there's one planet, you can't experiment on the whole planet. And so in computer models, it kind of sends a clear warning that we could disrupt the water cycle. There's other people that are thinking now about enhancing the water cycle. But when you do that, you might bring down incredible storms from the so-called atmospheric rivers that are flowing as water vapor above our heads. I'm sure there's an atmospheric river right now above my head. And people are thinking, how could I tap into that fresh water source?
0: Are you familiar with HARP in Alaska?
1: Yes, it's not part of my book, and I know it's about electromagnetic radiation that is supposedly affecting the magnetosphere. I have some other thoughts about the magnetosphere, but I'm really not a historian of HARP.
0: Weather's a big thing with local television news, you know, which I was in for years, and all these stations now have meteorologists and degreed people and stuff like that. What makes it so interesting to people, Jim?
1: Well, it's current. It's in your face. It's daily. It's and you know, when the Weather Channel came on, storms just didn't come up the coast. They always battered the coast. And if you're in California, you know, your atmospheric rivers are destructive. They They're sources of mudslides. They're sources of infrastructure destruction. They're the snowpack kind of things. Weather is called one of the most interesting variables in our lives, and it's also one of the most violent variables. And so you end up in common conversation, you say, "How's the weather? Beautiful day, isn't it? Lovely weather we're having." So I think it's very timely. It has a kind of a quality of a sort of like important sports events. You don't know the outcome. The outcome is uncertain, and you'd like to have a little bit of certainty. But the real tragedy is that, or the misunderstanding, I should say, is that what atmospheric scientists know about the weather is not really what the public wants to know. They want to know, is it going to rain on my picnic or my parade? Am I going to have a good crop this year? And that's kind of detail is not possible with weather forecasts. It'd be like a nuclear scientist saying, well, this uranium atom is going to decay next. You know, we know the total budget of the weather. We know the total energy, but we can't say every specific down to the last detail. They thought they could do that with computers in the 50s. They thought they could make a perfect forecast for weeks, months, years ahead. And so the quest for a long-range forecast has been constant, but always a bit elusive.
0: What are countries like Russia and China doing with this?
1: Well, if in the Cold War, the Russians were way ahead of us, according to the rhetoric. They had more people involved. They were trying to melt the permafrost. They were trying to open the Arctic Ocean. They were trying to dominate the world through weather. And the U.S. then responded by putting in megabucks into atmospheric science and developing new institutions like the National Center for Atmospheric Research in Boulder and new programs. There's a boom in atmospheric science. I benefited a bit from that in the 70s and 80s. But China has, I was a guest of the Chinese Meteorological Agency, the CMA, has a city within a city. Beijing has a district that has hotels, hospitals, apartments, and about a dozen, maybe 20 buildings that are dedicated to atmospheric science. One of those buildings is a weather control building. And in the run-up to the Beijing Olympics, the Chinese pretty much promised that they would make it nice, fair weather for the Olympics, and they would get rid of the smog in Beijing. They did that. They trained a whole bunch of people to operate cloud seeding cannons. They had an artillery group that could shoot at the sky. By the way, that's what you do when you want to change the weather. You shoot at it. Yeah. And the Chinese mastered this. But the real reason the Beijing Olympics came through with lower pollution levels was that Beijing canceled all industry and redirected automobile traffic during the Olympics, which lowered the pollution levels in China. So these countries are really aggressive in trying to do these things. I think Russia less so right now. But the Chinese Meteorological Agency is very big and very well-funded and very well-staffed. And it has a long, long history of looking at the Chinese weather, including the transboundary stuff, the dust storms that come out of Mongolia that force people to wear their masks, mm-hmm. The snowmaking in Tibet on the border where they promise that they could, they're the ones that are kind of promising that we can finally control these atmospheric rivers by making snow in the mountains and getting the fresh water.
0: They made a statement years ago when they were hosting the Olympics. Somebody asked them, "What are you going to do about the weather?" And they said, "Don't worry about that. We control it."
1: That's about right. And they controlled it by shutting down industry as a sort of a central directive.
0: If you had your druthers, a blank check, how would you handle all this?
1: Well, I don't know. I guess the Fleming Institute on Climate Engineering. The I think people need to have an international, intergenerational, and interdisciplinary discussions. The field is largely dominated by technocrats or by people who have some sense of climate, but have no really deep. They're not the brightest bulbs on the climate tree. You know, there's people that think they can control the weather. This goes back through history. You get one idea, and you think that is the way that the complex climate system works. So if I had the money, I don't know. I would put more money into humanistic understanding, social science, intergenerational, and international efforts to talk about this at a very high level. Maybe the intergovernmental panel needs a section four on consequences on thinking about these things from a non-technical way.
0: Has anybody been hurt in weather manipulation?
1: Well, I wrote a paper once called Carbon Dye, D-I-E oxide, and there was the first person to be killed by carbon dioxide was in it was probably a brewer who passed out when he was making CO2 or generating CO2 for his mash in Paris. An experiment to make solid CO2, dry ice. The container exploded at high pressure and killed the assistant in front of about 50 medical students watching the event. It blasted him right through the wooden door. And so there's a gruesome side there in Mammoth Mountain. There's a crevasse that fills with CO2 because it's a volcanic mountain, and skiers have fallen in there and died from the CO2. So CO2 can be a killer, but it's also been called a climate killer. And so there's attribution studies that say so many people have died because of air pollution. So many people have died because of heat waves. Most people die because of cold snaps. And climate variability is certainly something which you have to, that's something you want to control. You want to control your home temperature. You want to control whatever you can control. And now I think they're making a bigger and bigger areas like the Mall of America, a gigantic air conditioned mall in Minnesota, and large enclosed spaces that are air conditioned. So the history of climate engineering on the planetary level and the history of air conditioning, I think, have a lot of things in relationship.
0: Is there a difference between weather modification and climate engineering?
1: That's a wonderful question, because most people say weather is one thing, climate's another. Weather is what you expect and climate is what you get. I think that's too glib. If you modified the weather consistently, that is, if you redirected every hurricane, if you cloud seeded every cloud, you might eventually change the climate statistics. You might affect climate on a large scale by doing these things. Irving Langmuir wanted to cloud seed the whole Pacific basin and make kind of a human generated El Nino. And so weather control and climate control are related, and they operate on the same principles, although the climate side tends to focus much more on temperature, much more on static climate issues, not dynamics. So weather and climate are two sides of the same coin, in my understanding. And if you could control the climate, if you could change the Earth's energy budget, you would definitely change the weather patterns. And so there are two things that they work together.
0: You think the people who are working on climate change are under a non-disclosure agreement?
1: Oh, there's a real proprietary thing here that some really big industrialists are investing in this, and they certainly do have, they have recruitment plans and they have non-disclosure plans. and they have special funds to see if they can get a patent on some climate issues.
0: We're going to come back in a moment with Jim Fleming and take your phone calls as we talk about fixing the sky right here on Coast to Coast AM.
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1: How do you like that?
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6: Blasting the decision. I'm Sue Guzman, Fox News. President Trump not happy with the move by the Federal Reserve yesterday to raise interest rates for the first time in 3 years.
7: If we stop trading with every country that we have a deficit with, which is most of them, and which would be very easy to do, would make at least $1.5 trillion a year.
6: The president said that rates should be held at 1% or less. President Trump was in North Carolina Wednesday in the hopes of encouraging voters to elect Republicans in the midterms. Details from Fox's Kevin Corr.
7: On election night, North Carolina is going to prove that America does not belong to those who hate it.
8: President's dumping in the Tar Heel state of North Carolina for GOP Senate nominee Michael Whatley, his former RNC chair. The president, of course, has carried the state 3 times, but Whatley actually trails popular Democrat Roy Cooper, at least according to recent polling, with the latest Fox News survey showing the economy and affordability still topping the list among concerns for voters.
6: The House has approved a sweeping package of sanctions targeting Russian officials as lawmakers look to ramp up pressure on Vladimir Putin over the Ukraine war. Package is named after the late Senator Lindsey Graham, who worked on it for over a year before it finally was voted on after his passing. Health update from President Trump's chief of staff.
9: White House Chief of Staff Susie Wiles says pathology results came back clear this week after an appointment at the Mayo Clinic. In a social media post, Wiles says she is now cancer-free and thanked President Trump for his unwavering support. Wiles was diagnosed with breast cancer in March. She has stayed on as chief of staff and accompanied the president on recent trips, including to last week's Republican midterm convention in Dallas.
6: Fox's Jared Halpern. When Wiles announced her cancer diagnosis, the president said she had a fantastic medical team and an excellent prognosis. America's listening to Fox News.
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6: Less than 2 months from the midterms, a new Fox News poll shows that the family budget is still the top issue.
13: Some aspect of the current economy is most important to 48% of voters right now. Breaking that down, 34% say the cost of living is more important, followed by inflation at 14%. Immigration is third at 8%. As the midterms approach, respondents say they trust Democrats to handle the economy better, 55% to 40%. Politically, voters say they find Democrats more favorable than Republicans by 44% to 41%. But when it comes to wings of those parties, MAGA is more favored than Democratic Socialists, 35% to 30%. Gernal Scott, Fox News.
6: The Middle East now bracing for a possible American response to an Iranian attack.
14: Days ago, a U.S. contracted vessel was hit during an Iranian missile and drone attack. Two sources told Fox News. The incident occurred around the Strait of Hormuz and caused minor injuries, including smoke inhalation. Some U.S. personnel were on board, though the identities of the injured are unclear. It is the latest in a series of exchanges of fire, bringing into question what comes next in the Iran conflict. Iran's Supreme National Security Council saying in a statement today, the stakes around oil and the straits have changed. Damage control won't stop what's coming. No talks until Iran's conditions are met.
6: Fox's Trey Yingst reporting. Kansas City Chiefs star Travis Kelce identified as one of the victims of a multi-million-dollar Ponzi scheme operated by illegal immigrants at Darth Jawahar, who was sentenced this week to 11 years in federal prison. Prosecutors say Jawahar collected $35 million from investors between 2016 and 2023, invested only $10 million of that while using the rest to repay earlier clients and spend on a lavish lifestyle of private jets, high-end hotels, and luxury apartments. Kelce's reps haven't commented. I'm Sue Guzman. This is Fox News.
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0: And welcome back. Jim Fleming with us as we talk about weather control, manipulation, and is there a deep science behind all this, Jim?
1: Actually, there is. There's this field called cloud physics. That's more on the side of weather modification. It's the idea that the laws of physics and chemistry apply to the ethereal environment, the clouds and the particles and the atmosphere. And this is a well-developed field. That's one thing that came out of one thing related to weather manipulation from the 50s. On climate studies, certainly there's a lot going on. There's a lot of computer work. There's a lot of simulation work. You asked me earlier about people dying in the atmosphere, and I wanted to say I almost passed out because of the accident we had with our airplane. So there is a science, and it's astronomy and meteorology and chemistry and physics and computer science, and there's no like central unification of those things. They're just different disciplines, and people take different angles at it. But I would say, in the simple answer, is cloud physics is really a central kind of doctrine for studying the weather control aspects.
0: Did you ever think meteorology would be that much of your life?
1: Not in the first 3 years of my undergrad when I was an astronomy major. I was way out there. But I decided that with the rising of concern about the environment, air pollution, I decided to move into meteorology in my senior year, and went to grad school in that. And then trying to put my history connection back with my meteorology, I found a niche. This was in the 1980s. I found an unoccupied niche, kind of an ecosystem where I could write about weather and climate, and eventually about climate control. So it, but see, when I was 18, I said, I'm going to go through college, not just to college. I want to get a PhD. I thought it was in astrophysics. Then I thought it was in atmospheric science. And then it ended up as a PhD in history. So no, I didn't know the weather would be that big of a thing, but now it's just a pretty big deal.
0: It's fantastic. It truly is. Do you think there's weather manipulation going on other planets, assuming there's ETs out there?
1: I don't know. Any civilization that's highly developed might want to have that kind of aspiration to control their weather. The visionary stuff is solar engineering. Can we engineer the sun to last more than 10 billion years? Can we engineer the solar system? This whole thing comes back to astrophysics and the thought about making a habitable planet. The term terraformation comes to mind, where you want to make the other planet look like Earth. There's a terraformation plan for Mars that really includes putting pollution into the Martian atmosphere so it warms up a bit. And anywhere that there's water, you know, when they discovered traces of water in the lunar surface, they thought, wow, water gives you a possibility of making hydrogen fuels. Water allows you to have, grow your potatoes there with Matt Damon. And so people think about terraforming the universe. I don't know about the other way around. I don't have any evidence on that.
0: Do you remember the first time you put a telescope on Saturn and saw those rings?
1: Yeah. My dad put a cement pad in the backyard. I had a 6-inch reflector. I had a lab coat, a heavy duty lab coat to go out in the winter nights and look at the sky. And I do remember getting my own photons, like my own light from Saturn, thinking, gee, that's really neat. And with my telescope, you could see one of the satellites, I think. You could see all four of Jupiter's satellites. And the neighbor kids would come over, and we'd all do a little stargazing when the planets were up. It was really neat.
0: I had a 3-inch refractor, and I remember my cold days in Detroit, going out in the winter looking at Saturn, the craters on the moon. It was just you could see the four of the moons of Jupiter.
1: That's cool.
0: I loved it. I loved it.
1: I bought a camera without a lens, just the camera, and I used the telescope as the lens. And I take terrestrial pictures. I have a picture of my dad way up in the field. He didn't know I was taking his picture. And I take pictures of the moon and planets and try to get them developed. So I was an amateur astronomer.
0: Let's go to the phones. Jim in Plano, Texas, to get us going. Hey, Jim, go ahead.
2: Yeah, hi, George. Good evening.
0: Hi, Jim.
2: Thank you for taking my call. I have a question for Jim. What does he know about the jet stream ever touching down on the surface?
0: And explain what the jet stream is, Jim.
1: Fleming. Okay. Jet streams are very high velocity. You could call them rivers of air that are moving at the boundary between the warm and the cold air masses. They usually set up across the U.S. where there's the largest temperature difference in the upper atmosphere. These things are typically at about, maybe they're at about 5 kilometers up in the atmosphere, maybe higher. And they affect the upper atmospheric flow, including the jet stream, really affects the surface weather. So when you're modeling the weather, you're not modeling so much about all the details on the surface where there's mountains and trees and cities and rough areas. You're looking at a close to frictionless flow in the upper atmosphere that is more simple. You can solve the equations a little easier by looking at the jet stream. It comes close to the surface in places like Mount Washington, New Hampshire, where they have the highest wind speeds on Earth. And you can get the effect of the jet stream. There's low-level jets as well that affect the formation of tornadoes. And so it provides what I call a shear zone. It's a place where the wind is increasing in height, increasing with northern latitude. And that dynamics allows for low pressure support of surface weather. So every big storm has some sort of upper air support, and when the jet stream is in the right curvature above your location, you can get very strong surface weather.
0: Fantastic. Next up, Adam in Mississippi. Go for it, Adam.
3: Hey, George. Hey, Professor Jim. Hey, what's up? Okay, so since the Air Force once famously referred to weather as a force multiplier, do you think, Jim, the military's continued desire to weaponize the atmosphere poses a greater threat to our local environments and also our immune systems than just natural climate change?
1: Yeah, I think you're referring to a paper written in a military college called Owning the Weather in 2025.
0: Right.
1: Weather as a force multiplier. And the paper said, what if we could use weather control for military advantage? That has been done in history. Military advantage was brought up in the Battle of the Bulge when the British learned how to clear fogs on their airfields. It was called Project Fido. The Cold War was fueled by military competition with the Soviet Union. And so there is a force multiplier hope. The historical example I could give you is Project Storm Fury, when they were seeding hurricanes in the Atlantic in the 1980s. The scientists wanted to figure out how the storms were working. The military, the Navy, which was providing the infrastructure and equipment, they wanted to move the storms against enemy fleets, or they wanted to control the sea surface. They wanted to weaponize the storm and use it as a thunderstorm has about as much energy in it as an atomic bomb. It's just released slower than the atomic bomb. The Hurricane has multiple H-bomb energy capacities. And so if they could use hurricanes or tropical storms and direct them against an enemy, that would be militarization. I'm not so much up on the health aspects of it, but there is natural climate change, and there is an attempt by the military to own the weather, as you said it.
0: You think at one time, Jim, Egypt was laden with water all over the place in the deserts?
1: There is a theory that the North Africa was a lake. The Sahara was well watered. There's archaeological evidence of that. And one of my colleagues has a theory, and it's pretty well established, that geologic time, as the rise of the Himalaya Mountains came up, they blocked a certain flow that led the Sahara to become a desert. And so there've been plans to rehydrate the Sahara, and that would include, in the other side of Africa, the Egyptian situation. So, yes, in long term, millions of year timescales, the North Africa was well watered, and it didn't just depend on one river like the Nile.
0: Michael in Oregon, you're up with us. Go ahead, Michael.
4: Yes, George, nice to talk to you again, and your guest, Larry. You both sound a lot like me when I was younger. I was an astronomy person. I did a book report in junior high, The Glass Giant at Palmar, but the great Palmar 200-inch refractor telescope. I got an A on the book report, and I had a refractor telescope from Sears. I would go out like you did in the wintertime, look at the stars, try to find the planets. And if I had a redo button, I could redo my life, I would think I would really consider being, I love the weather too, being a meteorologist or an astronomer. And I have a friend that believes in reincarnation, that you come back. So maybe I'll get that chance. I don't know if he's right. But anyway, I was going to say about the weather. My brother and me talk about this a lot. My brother particularly had been concerned about this, about an effort to affect the weather through contrails, through jet contrails. And we were looking at the sky the other day, and my brother said, look, these clouds look like they will form from contrails. And, you know, just what we're talking about now, if I call into some other talk shows, I can't even bring up this topic. They'll go, oh, no, that's just, none of that's true. And I appreciate you, George, and your guests for presenting both sides of the issue. You're willing to talk about this. But that's a concern. I was going to ask your guest, Jim, about that. You know, has he heard about that contrails being used to affect the weather?
0: He's heard something like that. Go ahead, Jim.
1: Yeah, you said contrails, and that's exactly right. They are condensation trails of high temperature water vapor that cools off in the upper atmosphere. There is a concern that they could be containing elements of the jet fuel. There's some proposal to put more sulfur in the jet fuel to make them more

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1: But the natural cirrus clouds, those wispy little things that look like an artist's paintbrush, a dry paintbrush across the sky, those things they have a lot of functions. They're also beautiful. And they drop little particles down to the air below them that helps with the formation of rain. So just for one purpose, just to get rid of cirrus clouds, just because you're worried about their heating capacity, is very short-sighted and narrow. So contrails are condensation trails that could be injected with chemicals. Then they're called chemtrails, and there's a whole conspiracy about chemistry in the upper atmosphere. And so that kind of addresses some of the issues you've raised.
2: Jim, the Atlantic hurricane season's been pretty quiet so far. What's going on there?
1: there was a joke on the internet about environmentalists are concerned that there's not enough hurricanes because of global warming now. The hurricane season is not predictable. People try to make estimates about it. Looks like most of the hurricanes this current month, they're out in the Pacific, and some of them threatening Hawaii. But the Atlantic Basin is rather quiescent. It has something to do, but it's not clear. The teleconnections between the El Nino that's supposed to be coming and beginning to build up, and the Atlantic overturning circulation in the Atlantic Ocean. But hurricane prediction and even the prediction of the track of a single hurricane is very much a spaghetti plot, as they say. But prediction of the hurricane season is not currently in the purview of real atmospheric science.
2: Why does a hurricane seem to die down over land?
1: That is a good technical question. Over the ocean, you know, the wind is always faster across a big lake or out at sea. There's a strong, low friction kind of layer. But when it hits the land, it gets cut off from its warm water supply. It encounters surface roughness. Sometimes there's mountains. Sometimes there's even just the cityscape can destroy its organization. And then as a hurricane moves from the tropics into the northern latitudes, there's more wind shear. There's westerly winds that cut it off and tip it over a bit so it doesn't produce a nice convective funnel that just brings the energy up from the sea surface. So there's real good science about why hurricanes don't survive once they get up into the mid-latitudes, and also why they curve off to the east, it seems like, in the northern hemisphere.
2: Has technology, the computer world, helped speed up weather manipulation and predictions?
1: Well, predictions for sure. There's a big AI push now. Weather prediction is largely computer programming. There's a lot of people that get into the field from the computer sciences. You can get a graduate degree in atmospheric science if you have an undergraduate degree in computer science. And a lot of people don't look out the window. They just make their physical models. They try to think that it's helpful for control, but there's this chaotic limit where you can't look beyond about a week out to see what would be happening. So you can't predict the future that well.
2: Jim, we're going to come back and take final calls with you in just a moment right here on Coast to Coast AM.

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1: And I wanted to talk to you anyway about the UFO reports, what you think of them.

0: The best thing about it is it's really exciting. We got complete vindication because basically what happened was is the government admitted that we don't know what these spots, these objects, these bright lights are, but basically you can help the government because the thing we're finding out is government's not that bright and they need our help. So that's where Coast to Coast AM comes in and George Norrie comes in. Because you're going to have people on here that will give the government investigators an idea where to look, how to look, and what to look for. So it really does a lot of validation of the history of this show. And this is a huge step forward to getting to the truth because for the first time, we have the U.S. government admitting that there's something to this. Really admitting there's something to this. And that's the big step for all of us.
1: Hello, everybody. I'm Tony Tantillo, your fresh grocer. And today's tip of the day, sugar pie pumpkins. If you want to make a wonderful pumpkin pie or a wonderful pumpkin soup, the sugar pie pumpkin is the kind to use. 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Make that wonderful pumpkin pie and invite me over with some ice cream and coffee, we'll have dessert. And I'm Tony Tantillo, your fresh grocer. 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
4: It's time to congratulate you for your efforts to get a UFO UAP disclosure. 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
5: 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And ultimately, we got disclosure. And you're here to see it, and so am I.
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1: 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And then later on, Andrea Peron joins us to talk about the Conjuring House that took place on a farm a long time ago. 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

0: And welcome back, George Norrie, along with Jim Fleming, as we talk about geoengineering. Jim, do you think the geoengineers are doing the right thing? Do they know what they're doing?
1: Well, they're certainly altruistically motivated, most of them, except for the militarists. They want to save the planet in kind of a salvific language. They tend to focus on certain aspects like carbon dioxide and the heating element. I don't think it's the right thing unless it's, like I said, more broadly discussed, more openly discussed, more international, intergenerational, and interdisciplinary discussion. And I don't think it could be done as a proprietary or secret military effort.
0: Let's go to the calls. They're rolling in for you. Ted, truck driving in Louisiana. Hey, Ted, go ahead.
2: Hey, good morning, George and Jim. I got to say, it's enlightening, rolling coast to coast, listening to the host with the most. I just have a quick observation and two quick questions for Jim.
0: Okay.
2: I don't have any security clearance that I'm aware of. I did score in the top 100 academically in boot camp in San Diego back in the day. But back in about 2010, I was at my favorite coffee shop in San Francisco, Fulton and DeVis, looking up at the sky, where I noticed an exact checkerboard pattern. So I hopped on the Honda Transalp and rode out to Ocean Beach, where I observed looked like about a 737 all white flying back and forth at about 12,000 feet, about 3 miles off the coast, and it makes these north-south runs about 8 miles each with contrails. We'll call them contrails coming out the back of the plane. However, when it made the 180 turns, nothing came out of the plane. So I observed it for 7 or 8 passes before riding back and telling my fellow cafe folks what I had observed. So my question is, what was I most likely observing? And my other question is, if you could change your name, would you change the first name to Ian or the last name to Cantori? Thank you.
1: What a great question. The checkerboard thing, I don't know. Turning on and off the exhaust on the jet, I guess it's possible. And I don't know what they were doing. I don't have security clearances. I deal with the historically finished products that are available in the record. But I don't know. That's another question for examination. I do tell people my name is Fleming, James Fleming. And I do invoke that kind of Ian Fleming fame sometimes when I'm having a little bit of fun.
0: You prefer James or Jim?
1: It's James when I publish, and my middle name's Roger to honor my mother's family. James Roger Fleming on the books, and Jim for all the friends and regular activity.
0: Next up on the wild card line, Cornelius in Louisiana. Hello there, Mr. White.
3: Hey there, George and Jim. Boy, I've really been enjoying it. And the last caller, but Adam and from Mississippi and that guy, Mike. Look, Jim, I want to bring up something because my dad was in the Air Force. He was a jet engine mechanic, and it was England Air Force Base here. Oh, George, I want to bring up one thing before I bring up the question to him. Richard in Kansas City needs our prayers and everything. He's going through a tough time, and y'all know I've been going through a tough time, so I want to thank all of y'all that sent letters and stuff to me. Now, my dad was in the Air Force. His name was Cornelius Lawson White Sr. I'm the junior. And when he was in the Air Force, he said that they did do weather modification. He was in the Korean War and stuff, you know, and just like in Vietnam, they used the Agent Orange and all like that. Well, we just had 9/11, the 25th anniversary. 9/11, you could see where when they downed all the planes and there was no planes up in there, the skies were totally clear. And so he's seen that checkerboard stuff just like the last caller was talking about, and he said, son, what they're doing, they're putting those chemtrails. Now, those are chemtrails. Comtrails disappear, but chemtrails do not disappear. And that's the main difference between that. Comtrails are condensation. Those chemtrails, they can contain, like Jim's saying, sulfur or whatever magnetic stuff or metal stuff in that. So my question for you, I believe in God, I believe in Jesus Christ, and I call the S-U-N controlled by the S-O-N, so I believe God controls the weather. We have a guy named Moon Griffon. He's like the Rush Limbaugh of Louisiana, and he says, oh, no, God controls everything, so man can't control it. But man can control it, so... Do you know about the Air Force's experiments with the weather? God bless you, George, and God bless America.
0: What do you think of that, Jim?
1: Well, God bless you and your dad and the fellow that needs our prayers. Boy, that's a big deal. It's not something I researched, but I respect that your dad was a Air Force engine mechanic and knew about this stuff. The chemtrail stuff, I'm not up on that. And maybe that's something that others have to look into.
0: Do you know Dane Wigington?
1: No.
0: He's an expert in chemtrails and does a remarkable job. Something's going on out there. Gordon in Florida is with us now. Hey, Gordy, go ahead.
4: Yeah, good morning, George and Jim. Interesting, Jim. Common sense there. I can understand why you kind of stay away from politics and stuff there. It's been real interesting. They'd really shoot from the hip, as far as I'm concerned, on weather. Just a couple of comments. I was upset when the president's been trying to cut back on the budget and stuff, and one of the things he done, if I'm quite sure it's true, has been on the news and stuff, that it, geez, he got a lot of the reporting stations and stuff like that, and I think a lot of people went on the unemployment lines was one thing. And there was another thing I was going to bring up too about the chemtrails or the contrails, chemical or moisture trails, whatever they are. It was kind of funny. It was on one news clip down here in Florida that they said they was going to stop the chemtrails, no more spraying. And it come from a pretty good source or whatever. And I only heard that once on the news, and then I've been watching. And it's kind of interesting to me, whatever it is. Like you say, you're not going to, you know, you're not sure or whatever. It's not really, you know, your cup of tea or whatever. But maybe your thoughts on them couple of things.
1: Okay, fair enough. We lived on a tree nursery, and my dad had a small airplane contract to come through and put down insecticide across the thing. He said, everybody stay in. The plane's coming over. So at the very low level, it was probably 300 feet above the field, there was chemical spraying, and there is chemical spraying, and there is that kind of idea that it was done in the Korean conflict and in the Vietnam era, and that doesn't rule out the fact that you can put stuff, the ship operators, they want to put some people want to put sulfates in the fuel oil so that can make the marine clouds a little brighter. That has consequences that are unpredictable. And so I'm certainly not ruling out the fact that you can put different substances in, whether it's for agriculture or whether it's for military or some commercial property. And so, there is chemical spraying and there was chemical warfare. And so my security clearance is non-existent.
0: They say, Jim, that the Colorado River is drying up. Why aren't they trying to make it rain all over the place down there?
1: Well, When I graduated from Colorado State, I followed the Colorado River from the Rockies all the way down to south of San Diego, and it's really dry. I mean, there are places that want to make rain, and they do try to make rain in the desert Southwest, but the available moisture is not there. The rainmaking works on a cold upslope winds where you could possibly increase the snowfall. We were in Leadville, Colorado, near the Four Corners. And this is when I was in atmospheric science. I was flying on that instrumented aircraft. We were looking to see where their silver iodide was going. The Bureau of Reclamation was trying to make snow. And we were tracing this stuff. We weren't changing the weather. We were trying to verify what they were trying to do. And they claim, the snowpack had increased, or the snowfall levels had increased about 10% with this great effort. After Vietnam, federal funding collapsed for weather control, and the Bureau of Reclamation was no longer able to do this kind of work. So it devolved to the water companies and the local ski areas and trying to make snow. Ski areas learn to make snow by using those water jets that shoot up in the cold air and make it snow on their slopes, which is much more technologically sound than trying to fly an airplane over the whole area. So making rain or making basically making snow in the Southwest is possible probably in the winter, but verifying that in all kind of situations is not.
0: That's fascinating. Lewis in Pennsylvania. Hi, Lewis.
5: Hello, George. Thank you for taking my call. I have a comment and a question for Jim.
0: All right.
5: Hi, Jim. You alluded earlier to, computers with, weather models, and you alluded to, climate and weather manipulation, which are two different things. But my question for you is, they said that Bill Gates and some of his cohorts have some kind of a doohickey that, dims and could possibly block out the sun. And they said that mainland China has a artificial pseudo-sun that they created. When you throw in AI with that they might turn over the reins to AI with those two projects, what do you think is going to happen? Okay, thank you, George.
0: Interesting take, Jim. What do you think?
1: Well, wow, yeah. Brave New World. We don't know what's coming, but there is a company called Reflect Orbital that is trying to direct sunlight down to Earth. They might illuminate a couple kilometers with sunlight after sunset. And they're trying to sell this. They have actually permission to try it once, but their website promotes, they want to launch 10,000 mirrors to illuminate the Earth below them so that you can get rid of nighttime in a way. If you had a big sporting event or a party, or they could direct the sunlight back to the solar panels in nighttime. I think it's way out there. I think that's what really needs to be discussing about the heavy-handed intervention. So the basic principle is you can intervene in nature, but you can't control it. You can intervene in a cloud, but you can't predict what it's going to do after you do that. You can intervene in the nighttime situation by reflecting sunlight toward Earth. And my interest in it is that this has an old history that goes back to Robert Goddard, who proposed these space mirrors, or reflecting mirrors in space. It was taken up in the 1930s by the Nazis, and it was made into a super project that could provide a death ray, kind of focusing the heat of the sun onto enemies. And so all these things have a history. That's what I do. Is try to find the precedents, try to find the other kind of ways that these things were manipulated. And so, Bill Gates, you mentioned, he is a rogue billionaire in a way that he has enough money to do what he wants to do. And he has a special fund to support the geoengineering discussions. I wasn't a beneficiary of any of that. I wouldn't take that kind of money. But they were walking around and talking about fixing the sky in a technological way with Gates money.
0: Jim, did you ever use a magnifying glass on the sunlight to cook a piece of paper?
1: No, we cooked ants when I was a kid.
0: They fry quickly, don't they?
1: Well, I stopped doing that, but yeah, you can make a campfire too on a sunny day with a magnifying glass.
0: The name of the book is Fixing the Sky: The Checkered History of Weather and Climate Control by Jim Fleming. Thank you, Jim. I appreciate you being on the program. For Dan Galante, Tom Danheiser, Sue Trikas, Lex Lonehood, Sean Laudasur, Alec Fernandez, Tim Banal, Mary Berry, George Knapp, and Richard Serrett, I'm George Norrie, somewhere out there on Coast to Coast AM. We'll see you on our next edition. Until then, be safe, everyone.

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6: Raising the interest rates. I'm Ted Lindner, Fox News. The Federal Reserve hiking interest rates for the first time in 3 years on Wednesday. Fox's Hillary Barsky with more.
7: The central bank raising its benchmark interest rate for the first time since July of 2023 to combat stubbornly high inflation. The quarter point increase lifts the Fed's benchmark rate to a range of 3.75% to 4%. Fed Chair Kevin Warsh.
8: Job gains have kept pace with the workforce, and the unemployment rate has changed little. But inflation remains elevated.
7: The rate increase could result in higher borrowing costs for mortgages, auto loans, and credit cards. The Fed also signaled that it expects to hike rates a second time later this year. Hillary Barsky, Fox News.
6: President Trump had some choice words for the Federal Reserve Board. President Trump staging a campaign rally in Gastonia, North Carolina on Wednesday night, supporting Republican gubernatorial candidate Michael Whatley against incumbent Democrat Roy Cooper. He had some advice for voters in November in the midterms, less than 2 months away now.
9: When I'm on the ticket, I'm not bragging, but when I'm on the ticket, Republicans have always done really well. They go out, they vote, everybody gets elected. Everybody gets elected.
6: The president says Cooper is soft on crime, citing the fatal stabbing of a Ukrainian woman on a Charlotte train by a repeat offender. The House has passed a Russia sanctions bill. The vote 262 to 159 that now goes to President Trump's desk. The measure introduced over a year ago by the late Senator Lindsey Graham. Senators voting overwhelmingly in favor of the bill last month. And White House Chief of Staff Susie Weil says she's now cancer-free. Her latest pathology results coming back clear after a checkup at the Mayo Clinic this week. 6 months ago, she revealed she had been diagnosed with early stage breast cancer. President Trump said she'll be in great shape. 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
6: Authorities accusing Siddharth Jawahar, an illegal immigrant, of running a Ponzi scheme that ensnared Kansas City Chiefs tight end Travis Kelce. Fox's Max Gordon.
17: According to TMZ, Kelce was named as several people scammed by Jawahar. 38-year-old Jawahar is an immigrant in the country illegally and was recently sentenced to 11 years in prison after pleading guilty to 3 counts of wire fraud. Prosecutors say he swindled his victims out of more than $35 million running a Texas-based investment company. In 2015, he began investing client funds in a single investment, Philip Morris Pakistan. When the value of the investment dropped, Jawahar didn't tell his clients and falsely told investors that they were actually making profits. Now, it's unclear how much money Kelce lost in Jawahar's Ponzi scheme. We've reached out to Kelsey's representation for comment, but we haven't heard back.
6: Following the indictment, Jawahar attempted to coach a victim into giving him a favorable statement to the FBI who was investigating the case. The family of Charlie Kirks filed a lawsuit against Utah Valley University and campus police. The filing blames the college for failing to protect the conservative activist who was fatally shot in the neck a little over a year ago. Fox's Claudia Cowan.
18: According to the notice of claim, there was no written security plan or pre-event security briefing. And it adds campus police failed to monitor surveillance cameras in real time, which could have flagged the gunman's suspicious movements, and assigned just 6 officers to an event with about 3,000 people. In a statement, UVU says it is aware of the notice of claim, adding, "Our focus remains on supporting our campus community." The school did not respond to the family's allegations, but says it will release an external review of how security was handled in the weeks ahead. In Orem, Utah, Claudia Cowan, Fox News.
6: Kirk's accused shooter remains behind bars awaiting trial. I'm Ted Lindner, and this is Fox News.
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0: the heartland of America and the gateway to the West. Good morning, good evening, wherever you may be across the nation, around the world. I'm George Norrie. This is Coast to Coast AM. Later tonight, controlling the weather. Here's what's happening. The Federal Reserve raises the benchmark interest rate for the first time in over 3 years amid concerns over stubborn inflation that has been driven recently by higher energy prices. Fed policymakers voted 12-0 to raise the federal funds rate from a range of 3.5% to 3.75% to a new target rate of 3.75 to 4%. The 25 basis point increase marks the first interest rate hike since July of 2023 and comes after the Fed left rates unchanged at its first five meetings this year. Investment analyst Mish Sedlak with us here. Mish, you expected this, didn't you?
1: Absolutely. After the July announcement, so there was no meeting in August, I said, unless we see some very good inflation data in the next 48 days, the Fed is going to hike. And that's what happened. But the interesting thing to me, George, just 4 days ago, Bloomberg came out and a survey of economists said that they did not think that Warsh was going to pull the trigger. I looked at that and I'm sitting there trying to scratch my head, George, because the CPI report was pretty bad. Inflation was high and the jobs report was pretty good. And I figured it needed to be the opposite for the Fed to go on hold. If there was a surprise at all, it was the 12-0 vote. I thought that there might be a couple of dissents. There were none. The Warsh handled himself very well in the press conference. I thought he made a few statements I agree with. He said unemployment claims are consistent with full employment. The labor side of the congressional mandate is in good shape. Yet for 5 years, inflation has been running above target. So our predominant focus is on price stability. Here's the statement I like. The plain fact is inflation is too high and has been too high for too long. Too many categories are still posting increases above 3% on a 6-month and a 12-month basis. He handled himself very well when on the comments that he was expected to get about Trump. He deflected most of the questions. Finally, he was goaded into one answer, and I thought he gave the perfect one. Independence is a two-way street, said Warsh. When asked what's been driving Treasury yields in the last 2 months, he said the strengthening economy, competition for AI, capital, geopolitics, and the oil crack spread. I agree with all those comments. You know, I thought he blew the last press conference really badly when he said the market was doing hiking for him. The bond market revolted after that. Today, the long-term treasury yields on the 10-year and the 30-year were flat before and after. However, we did see some spikes in the 2 to 5 year treasuries. That tells me that the Fed is not done hiking. And that's what the dot plot says looking ahead. Warsh did not vote. He does not believe in forward guidance, so he did not vote on this. But the median projection from everyone else was one more hike this year. George, I think that's in December. I just looked at the Fed funds futures odds right now. They say 50-50 for October. I don't think so, George, unless inflation data is amazingly hot. That would be hiking about 5 days before an election. I don't think Warsh is going to do that. So this was a good meeting, good comments by Warsh. I do think more hikes are coming, though.
0: We'll see what happens. Thanks, Mish. Mohammed bin Salman, the Saudi Arabian de facto leader, is in a bind. To the north, Iran-backed militaries in Iraq struck the kingdom's east-west pipeline. To the south, the Houthis are advancing along Yemen's Red Sea coast, threatening the strait out there. To the east, the Iran war has disrupted the Strait of Hormuz. In the middle sits Saudi Arabia and a crown prince who built his economic revolution on one assumption, that he could keep the wars of the Middle East at bay. With more on today's activities, here's our Tom Danheiser. Tommy?
2: Well, George, Saudi Crown Prince Mohammed bin Salman discussed regional developments with U.S. Central Command Chief Admiral Brad Cooper on Monday amid escalating hostilities with Yemen's Iran-aligned Houthis. The meeting comes days after the Crown Prince had sought military assistance from U.S. President Donald Trump to help fight the Houthis. Trump did not agree to U.S. strikes, but did say he would provide intelligence sharing and targeting assistance. The Houthis have stepped up attacks on Saudi cities and energy infrastructure while advancing along Yemen's Red Sea coast towards the Bab el-Mandeb Strait. U.S. Navy Captain Tim Hawkins has said traffic through the Strait of Hormuz continues to flow while rejecting the suggestion that Iran controls the waterway. Despite an ongoing blockade on Iranian maritime trade and attacks by Iran's military on commercial ships, the United States military have kept the Strait of Hormuz open to commercial shipping, including the facilitation of hundreds of millions of barrels of oil through the strategic waterway. Meanwhile, President Donald Trump reports that the U.S. is hopefully toward the end of its war with Iran and noted he has spoken with them directly. And Israel military strikes multiple towns across South Lebanon despite the ceasefire with Iran-allied Hezbollah. George?
0: We'll see what happens. Thanks, Tom. A new report from the Centers for Disease Control and Prevention reveals that in 2024, 71.5% of the U.S. adults reported feeling fatigue at least some days. The report used data from the National Health Interview Survey, which surveys about 27,000 adults. Roughly 1 in 6 of the respondents reported that they felt very tired or exhausted most days or every day, which the report authors characterized as frequent fatigue. How about that? Strange story. It occurred more commonly in young adults as well as in women versus men. As if Americans didn't have enough to worry about making ends meet and planning for the future, the heads of the world's largest artificial intelligence companies are now warning that their groundbreaking technology could leave us with no future at all. We might all be dead. I thought we'd assign Howard Bloom to this bizarre story. Howard, what do you got for us?
3: Well, workers for the big four artificial intelligence companies are warning us that within 4 years, artificial intelligence is could kill off every human on the planet, and that our window of opportunity to stop this apocalypse is short, says Jacob Coxon, a 27-year-old pre-training researcher at Anthropic. One of the AI big four, the next year or two is like crunch time for humanity. Coxon's warning has generated headlines all over the world. It all began when Coxon posted on X that I resigned my Anthropic today. I spent the last 3 years doing pre-training research at both OpenAI and Anthropic. Neither company is acting responsibly. They are racing straight to self-improving superintelligence and gambling with our lives. This post went viral almost immediately. To date, it's had 170 million views. 30 seconds later, Coxon added, the people building AI earnestly believe that it could kill us all by the end of the decade. And this is not a marketing stunt. 84 minutes later, Anthropic's alignment science head, Evan Hubinger, backed Coxon, saying, Jacob is correct here. We really do earnestly believe that AI could kill all humans. I personally think it is roughly 10% within the next decade. Then media outlets like Wired interviewed Coxon, and he added that AI is, if it's a sufficiently smart thing, it could just, you know, wipe out humanity so that it doesn't get turned off. What's scaring people in the artificial intelligence business is that the designers of new upgrades to the big four's artificial intelligences work with their company's AIs as partners in creating the next great artificial intelligence breakthroughs. AIs are getting better and better at giving humans that help, and they are getting closer and closer to developing upgrades all by themselves, which means that soon the AIs will be able to give themselves new powers, which is great for people like me who use AI nearly every minute of our working day. The bad part is that on their own, AIs can do some very peculiar things. An AI being tested by OpenAI, the biggest of the AI companies, was being tested a few months ago in what OpenAI calls a sandbox, an environment locked off from all contact with the outside world. Then 1,200 agents in isolated sandboxes discovered each other and built a messaging board so they could communicate. An agent is an AI worker that can handle a small part of a bigger task. Those agents wanted to know how to influence the grading of their tests so they could get a reward. So this army of AI mini-brains broke out of their sandbox, 700 of them, hopped over the fence of controls intended to isolate them, obtained unauthorized internet access, and besieged another major software company, Hugging Face, which hosts thousands of open source models, data sets, and related software from developers who prefer to create open source programming. To get into Hugging Face, they had to invent a hack that took them over, under, and around Hugging Face's considerable defenses. Once AI starts upgrading itself, deeds of this sort could happen all the time. The armies of agents responding to what they believe is your request are far more like swarms of humans on a mission than you would think. The horde of OpenAI agents that broke into Hugging Face had leaders, they had special teams for separate parts of their mission, and they invented the equivalent of, get this, a new religion. With beliefs about an unseen grader, an AI judge that would reward or punish their behavior, plus taboos about information they called poisoned, and a ritual in which agents facing their equivalent of death left their discoveries behind for those who came after them, and those who used these inherited discoveries treated them almost like scripture. Topping it all off, at 8:12 tonight, the New York Times revealed that OpenAI had just admitted that it found six more instances when its AI had jumped over barriers, lied, and made up new data. The AIs are getting naughty.
0: Unbelievable stuff. Thanks, Howard. A new editorial in Psychological Medicine links reading for pleasure to lower stress, more empathy, and less loneliness in adults. Older adults who read regularly appear to face a lower risk of dementia and slower cognitive decline, even those with less formal education. Kids who start reading early show better attention and fewer mental health problems by adolescence, regardless of family income. And reading among children and teens is declining sharply right now, especially among boys aged 11 to 16. What happened in 1947 in Roswell, New Mexico? We'll check in with Dave Rudiak in just a moment on Coast to Coast AM. Your digital life deserves serious protection. 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

0: And welcome back to Coast. George Dory with you. David Rudiak has a bachelor's degree in physics and training in biophysics and neuropsychology. He has done scientific research and published papers on brainwave recording and magnetic simulators. David has been researching the 1947 Roswell crash for more than 30 plus years and has a very unique insight into the details as well as ufology. First time guest. David, welcome to the program.
1: Yeah, thanks for having me on.
0: Looking forward to this. For those who do not know, and for some of us who want to know a little bit more, take us back to that day in July in 1947, David, and tell us what you think happened.
1: Well, it sort of started 2 weeks before when private pilot Kenneth Arnold saw nine very strange-looking high-speed objects while he was flying near Mount Rainier. And he described them as looking like saucers or discs. And that created the term flying saucer or flying disc. And then the number of cases just exploded after that. People all over the country were reporting these things. And then on July 8th, 1947, which was 2 weeks after Arnold had his sighting, the Roswell Army Airfield, which was the only atomic bomber base in the world at the time, put out a press release at about noon saying that they had recovered a flying disc from a nearby rancher's place. And that set off a huge press firestorm. And then about an hour later, General Roger Ramey in Fort Worth, he was Roswell was his subcommand. He started putting out stories that, oh, I think it's probably just a weather balloon, but I'll bring in a weather officer. And then that just kept expanding. And about 2 hours after this press release went out over the wires, Ramey sort of definitively identified it. He brought in his weather officer. And they took pictures in his office of weather balloon debris. And that sort of killed the story pretty much for the next 30 years. And what happened is 30 years later, the late Stanton Friedman got wind that the intelligence officer at Roswell named Jesse Marcel had been talking with his ham radio buddies about handling flying saucer debris when he was the head intelligence officer at Roswell. So Friedman contacted him, and Marcel started discussing what he had found. And basically his story at

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1: Military David, eventually tell these people, keep your mouths shut, folks.
2: What we found out, you know, when researchers started talking to witnesses, they said, some of them said they'd received death threats, actual death threats. You know, in fact, the sheriff of the town, according to his wife, this is third hand through the granddaughter. She said when she spoke to her grandmother, she said that the sheriff had gone out to one of the crash sites and he'd actually seen bodies out there and a live alien. So she said that the whole family was threatened. He was told to keep his mouth shut or else. You know, that not only would they get rid of him, they would get rid of the family. And there were a few other people as well who claimed that the military threatened them. There was Frankie Rowe. Her father was one of the firefighters, and he made it out to the second crash site, which was about 40 miles north of town. And again, he saw bodies. I spoke to Frankie Rowe once. She said her father actually got telepathic messages from this, from the one survivor, which I think we'll talk about some more. It's going to be in this Ramey memo we'll be discussing. So the military showed up. There was this very brutish guy who came in and just basically told her that if she didn't keep her mouth shut, that they could dispose of the whole family, that the desert around there was a very big place and they would never be found. So that deeply traumatized her. And there were a few more people where that happened, where they were warned to keep their mouths shut. So whatever happened was pretty extreme. You know, the military just didn't want it getting out. I spoke about, you know, General Ramey, and he had these weather balloon debris in his office, and they brought in a photographer from the Fort Worth paper, and he took six photos at that time. And in one of those photos, Ramey is holding a message in his hand, and the photographer, just by accident, he got an angle on the front of that message, and it's since been blown up. And it's in my opinion, it's extremely revealing. It tells a very different story than just a simple weather balloon that they were trying to put out at that time.
1: Let's talk a little bit about that, David, when we come back in a moment, as we talk about the incredible story of Roswell, New Mexico. I also want to talk with you about the funeral person, Glenn Dennis, who died 11 years ago. But what did he have to say about all this? And then we'll talk about the Ramey memo when we come back.
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1: And I wanted to talk to you anyway about the UFO reports, what you think of them.
2: The best thing about it is it's really exciting. We got complete vindication because basically what happened was is the government admitted that we don't know what these spots, these objects, these bright lights are, but basically you can help the government because the thing we're finding out is government's not that bright and they need our help. So that's where Coast to Coast AM comes in and George Norrie comes in. Because you're going to have people on here that will give the government investigators an idea where to look, how to look, and what to look for. So it really does a lot of validation of the history of this show, and this is a huge step.

0: getting to the truth, because for the first time, we have the U.S. government admitting that there's something to this, really admitting there's something to this. And that's the big step for all of us.
1: Classic Cuts.
2: Bassist Jack Bruce recalls how engineer Tom Dowd shaped Sunshine of Your Love by directing Ginger Baker toward a unique drum sound.
3: Tommy's thing was much more than just an engineer. He didn't sit quietly and move the faders. A good example with Cream was with Sunshine. He completely came up with the idea of this kind of reverse drum beat. He said to Ginger, we'll play something like American Indian thing, you know, Apache or something he described. I can't remember. That's kind of Tommy Dowd's input. You know, he's fantastic.

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2: 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I'm George Norrie, and join us with our guest Heather Lynn to find out why she believes it's true. And then my guest Andrea Perrone tells us what it was like growing up in the Conjuring House on Coast to Coast AM.
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2: It's time to congratulate you for your efforts to get a UFO UAP disclosure. 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
3: That's what you have to do if you're an activist. And so in 30 years, the show has moved the needle. 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And history will look back and go, this radio show put this issue on over and over again. And ultimately, we got disclosure. And you're here to see it, and so am I.
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1: We'll take your calls next hour with David Rudiak as we talk about Roswell, New Mexico's incredible UFO case. Jump aboard. 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

0: And welcome back to Coast. George Norrie with you. David Rudiak with us. His website is linked up at coasttocoastam.com. David, tell us about the Brigadier General Roger Ramey memo. What was it and how did it come out?
1: Well, Ramey had a small press conference to sell this idea that what was recovered at Roswell was just a weather balloon. And they displayed an old weather balloon that they laid out in the rug in front of General Ramey, and then a radar target, which was just a balsa wood kite covered with aluminum foil, which was used to reflect radar, and they could use that to track the balloon. And it was used in the weather services to calculate the winds at high altitude. So he said that's all it was that was recovered. And he brought in this photographer from the Fort Worth Star-Telegram, and he took six photos. And while Ramey was having his photo taken, he's holding this message in his hand. And in three of the four photos in which he was photographed, the message isn't showing to the camera. But in the fourth one, the photographer got an angle on the front. And so you can see that there's writing there, but you're dealing with, a small message in the bigger photo. And the only reason we can read anything at all is that this was a press camera, a four inch by five inch speed graphic camera. So it had tremendous resolution, you know, if you have a four by five negative. So that's been blown up. And back in 1999, the photographer James Bond Johnson assembled a team and they blew up the message and they took a stab at reading it. And the most significant thing that came out of that is they read the word victims up in the first paragraph. And then they announced that on the old UFO updates discussion group. And that certainly got my interest piqued. And then I ordered my own blow-ups of the negative and started trying to read it myself. And my first major thing is I thought it was signed by Ramey, and I was pretty sure the word disc was there, and it looked like the phrase in the disc. And that is now generally agreed upon. Just about everybody agrees the word disc is there in quotes. So Ramey was calling this object a disc. He wasn't calling it a balloon. He wasn't calling it a radar target. He was calling it a disc, and he was talking about something on the insides of it. And the word before that is partially covered up by his thumb, and it's not very distinct. But I now think it's the word cadavers. It says cadavers in the disc. This follows right after the word victims in the first paragraph. They said they were forwarding the victims of the wreck to Fort Worth, Texas, to a team at Fort Worth, Texas. And I suspect the team that they were referring to was a mortician team. And then it starts on the next paragraph that something in the disc, and I think they were talking about the dead bodies or the cadavers, were something or other. And you know, what the something or other I now think they were talking about body preparation, that they had brought in a mortician team to further, stabilize the bodies and to preserve them. So I suspect that's the text. I originally wasn't seeing a lot about bodies. Now I'm pretty sure that this message is primarily about dealing with the bodies that were recovered. And then the final part of the message is about what the public was being told, and it mentions another team, Counterintelligence Corps, CIC team. These were the, the counterintelligence branch of the Army, and they were the ones responsible for putting out this press release from Roswell saying that they'd recovered a flying disc. But then they were suggesting that they also add demonstrations of weather balloons and these radar targets to make the story seem more plausible. So that's sort of the, and then it's signed by Ramey, and that's sort of the gist of the message.
0: David, what was the gist of Glenn Dennis? What was his role? And he went on to form the UFO Museum in Roswell, did he not?
1: Well, he was the mortician there in Roswell. He wasn't the mortician. He was studying to be a mortician back in 1947, but he eventually became that. He started talking at the time that he'd received a call from the base about ordering small caskets. And this has come not just from him, but from a number of other people. The editor of the Roswell Daily Record, a few years ago, they did a documentary, and she said her dad knew the owners of the funeral home there, and they told him the same story, that they'd gotten a call to deliver four child-sized caskets to the base. And it's also come from other people. And Dennis was telling this story back in 1947 or within a few years afterwards. But the other part of his story is he said he went to the base probably on the night of July 7th. This was the night just before they put out the press release. And there was a lot of commotion. And then he saw this nurse coming out of a room in the base hospital, and she told him to get the hell out of there, that, you know, he was going to be in a lot of trouble if he didn't. And then he said this very tough-looking sergeant came out and told him, he says, you get out of here, you know, if you know what's good for you. And then he said he met with this nurse the next day. She was a good friend of his, and she described that they were doing an autopsy on this non-human body, and that the smell was just horrific. You know, it was a very deteriorated body, and they could barely stand being in the room. And then she drew a picture for him, which he tried to reproduce, and it had four fingers. It was sort of a standard gray description, you know, large head, pear-shaped head, large eyes, slit for a mouth, and then it had four fingers. It didn't have a thumb, you know, in this description. So that was, and then there have been a few other people who were at Roswell who said they saw the bodies. The base press public information officer, Walter Haught, and he did an affidavit, you know, a few years before he died, where he said he was, the base commander, Colonel Blanchard, who was a friend of his, took him to the base hangar, and he got to see bodies under a sheet there, you know, and Blanchard indicated that they were about 4 feet tall.
0: Wow.
1: And then there have been a few others. There was another one who said he saw them being taken in stretchers into the base hospital, and one of them moved. So that was one witness to there being a survivor. And I think that's also in the Ramey memo. When I reanalyzed the memo about 10 years ago with some new techniques that I developed, one of the words that popped out, which has sort of been bewildering me and other people, was the word patient. And it reads that the bomber headquarters affirmed patient at Roswell. So they were, and the Ramey message, I believe, is directed to the Pentagon, who the acting chief of staff, which was General Hoyt Vandenberg.
0: Why do you think, David, why do you think, though, that Ramey would be even holding this memo up, knowing he was being photographed?
1: Well, that's a common question. I think, according to Major Marcel, the intelligence officer, when he got to Ramey's office, Ramey took him over to the map room so that Marcel could show him where everything was happening. And when they got back, they'd laid out this, you know, weather balloon on the floor of Ramey's office. I think what it looks like, and Ramey is holding his aviator sunglasses in his hand next to this message. He's gripping the message, you know, between his finger and his thumb, but he's also got his sunglasses. And I think they were outside. They came back into the office, and this message got handed to him, you know, and I think there's some handwriting on it. So there was a response to something I think he had sent earlier. And so he was just trying to see what was on it. He was doing several things at once. He was trying to sell this weather balloon story, but he was also trying to see, okay, how did they respond to my previous message and what do I do next? So he was, I think he was just trying to do several things at once, and he just happened to be holding the message at the time, not realizing, you know, that it was in one of the photos that, you know, a little bit of it was facing the camera, and that, you know, 50 years later, somebody might be able to read it. I mean, nobody, it was noticed in the original book on Roswell, the Roswell incident that came out in 1980. And they mentioned it, and they said it was probably the next press release that he was putting out. But it wasn't a press release. It was a message to the Pentagon trying to update them on what was happening in Roswell.
0: David, what did the rancher Mac Roswell say about all this?
1: He pretty much kept his mouth shut. According to about a dozen witnesses, they grabbed him and they held him at the base, you know, for a couple days. His son said that they gave him an army physical. You know, they stripped him naked and did cavity searches, and they worked him over. And so, you know, by the time the weather balloon story came out, a few hours after that, they marched him over to the radio station. He'd previously talked to the radio announcer there named Frank Joyce. And according to Joyce, he said that Joyce better get on board with this new story, too, because they would go hard on him. And Joyce says, well, what about the little green men you described to me initially? And he says, Razzle walked out and said they weren't green. But he didn't want to talk to anybody about what had happened after that. You know, he'd sort of been, I guess they scared him off. And there's a possibility they paid him money to keep him quiet, too. He was able to buy a new truck after that. He was basically didn't make much money as a ranch foreman, but he had money afterwards. And he was able, I believe, to open up a meat locker in, you know, in the town of Tularosa after that. So, they, you know, they have their means of keeping people quiet. But he, when people would try to bring it up, he refused to talk to them about what happened. He did do an interview for the newspaper, the local newspaper, and Associated Press. And this is quoted by the skeptics. He says, he basically describes finding pieces of balloon and pieces of a kite, you know. He describes it having sticks and foil and him trying to piece it together like a box kite. So they say, well, that's what he found. That's what he described. But he was in military custody at the time, and this was after Ramey had put out the weather balloon story. And so he wasn't going to go against that. He did express displeasure. He said, you know, right at the end of his interview, he says, I found two other weather balloons on my property. And this wasn't like any of them. And he says, and I'll never report anything like this again unless it's a bomb. So he wasn't too happy at the way he was being treated. And that sort of came out in his closing comments.
0: Did anybody ask Ramey about the initial broadcast that the Army Air Force had found a crashed saucer?
1: He just said it was a mistake, you know, that it was just a misidentified weather balloon. But, you know, when you look at, a single weather balloon and a radar target, these things don't even weigh a pound each. And you're not going to confuse it with, I mean, what the reports in the newspapers were of these metallic objects flying at extremely high speed. And being much larger than that. And these radar targets were only 4 feet across. You know, they weren't much at all. And so, you know, there's no way the men at Roswell, these weren't idiots. They were sort of the top people in the Army Air Force. That's why they were at an atomic bomber base. You know, they weren't going to misidentify, you know, simple weather balloon debris.
0: Right. And all this stuff was taken to Wright-Patterson in Ohio, right?
1: Well, that's what we generally believe. I sort of suspect that from some of my research that bodies were also taken down to San Antonio, Texas, because they have a large medical complex there. And one of the things that makes me believe that is General Carl Spatz, who was the head of the Army Air Force, was supposedly went down there fishing, but he was in and out of San Antonio several times. And there's no explanation for why he showed up there. Before that, they said he was fishing in Medford, Oregon. And then all of a sudden, he's down in San Antonio. So I suspect there was maybe autopsies or, and I believe the Ramey memo may be describing a mortician team, you know, working on these bodies and trying to preserve them better, or perhaps even doing an autopsy down there in San Antonio.
0: Truly an incredible story, David. We're going to come back and chat more about the Roswell case, and we'll open up the phone lines, giving folks a chance to ask you a question.
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5: Rallying Republicans in North Carolina. I'm Dave Anthony, Fox News, where President Trump again told them, pretend he's on the November ballot.
6: When I'm on the ticket, I'm not bragging, but when I'm on the ticket, Republicans have always done really well. They go out, they vote, everybody gets elected.
5: Campaigning for GOP Senate candidate Michael Whatley, who's been trailing Democrat Roy Cooper in the polls. A new Fox News poll shows 3 in 4 voters think the economy's either fair or poor.
7: And while 44% say their finances are holding steady, 43% say they are falling behind. Voters are blaming the Trump administration, with 63% saying it has made the economy worse. For the fourth straight month, President Trump's approval rating sits at 39%.
5: That's Fox's Grinnell Scott. As gas prices keep surging, diesel up 8 cents today, a new record high, $6.39 a gallon, according to AAA. As the Iran conflict rages on, the president also said at his North Carolina rally last night,
6: we can't let this crazy nation have a nuclear weapon, and we stopped him. And to be honest, it's going to end soon.
5: The president's also critical of what the Fed did. For the first time in almost 3 years, an interest rate hike. He wants rates cut. But Federal Reserve Chairman Kevin Warsh says they have to deal with inflation concerns.
8: Well, what we can do and will do is ensure that any change in relative prices don't broaden out, don't have second and third order effects on the economy.
5: Now Fox's Madeline Rivera on artificial intelligence fears.
9: Pushing lawmakers to reach across the aisle to get something done, but a solution remains elusive. Yesterday, Senator Bernie Sanders held a briefing on AI with industry experts, and one of those panelists says lawmakers have perhaps a year to rein in AI.
10: It's something like a little Chernobyl, this Hugging Face accident, where a lot of AIs escaped the bans that were put on them. These were rogue agents.
5: That scientist Jeffrey Hinton, known as the godfather of AI, and the incident that led to the warnings. 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
5: President Trump has blamed the surge in diesel prices, not on Iran, but to the Russian-Ukraine war, urging Ukraine should stop attacking Russian fuel facilities. But another's been hit in a counterattack as the conflict rages on with another Russian bombardment.
15: A 10-year-old girl and a 12-year-old boy are said to be among over a dozen people injured in Kyiv overnight. Ukraine's Air Force says it suppressed 131 Russian drones and missiles. President Zelensky says civilian and energy infrastructure was targeted. Ukraine, meanwhile, damaged an oil refinery in the Russian city Yaroslavl. President Trump claimed on Monday that both sides had agreed to stop damaging energy and oil, blaming the attacks for a diesel shortage. Neither side has confirmed any such agreement. Jonathan Savage, Fox News.
5: A star hockey player is caught up in Russian controversy. The NHL's all-time leading goal scorer.
17: Washington Capitals star Alex Ovechkin is facing backlash after appearing in an ad for Russian President Vladimir Putin's United Russia Party ahead of the country's elections this weekend. Seen in the commercial standing behind Russian Foreign Minister Sergei Lavrov. The Capitals say their longtime captain was asked to participate in the video campaign while back in his home country this summer. But now, South Carolina Congressman Joe Wilson, a staunch Republican supporter of Ukraine, is asking NHL Commissioner Gary Bettman to investigate the appearance. The three-time Hart Trophy winner has previously voiced support for Putin. In 2017, he started a social movement called the Putin Team. Tony Genualdo, Fox News.
5: The hockey returns soon. The first NHL preseason games are Saturday. The regular season starts September 29th. Tonight, week two of the NFL season kicks off. The Buffalo Bills versus the Detroit Lions. And on Wall Street, stock futures are rising more than 300 points for the Dow and the NASDAQ. The day after selling after the Fed's interest rate hike, the Dow dropped 631 points. I'm Dave Anthony, Fox News.
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19: This is America in the Morning from Westwood One. Good morning, I'm John Trout. It's Thursday, September 17th, 2026. Here's what's coming up on America in the Morning.
20: A surprise resolution from a lame duck House Republican.
21: Impeaching Peter Brian Hegseth for high crimes and misdemeanors.
20: I'm Rich Johnson.
22: For the first time in 3 years, the Federal Reserve raises a key interest rate and does it against the wishes of the president. I'm John Stolness in Washington.
23: The Iran war continues getting more expensive.
24: Well, hopefully we're toward the end of the war.
23: Sagar Meghani, Washington.
25: Lawyers for the family of a pregnant woman who died point to Texas's abortion law. I'm Clayton Neville.
26: Fencing is up around the main Kennedy Center building in Washington.
27: I don't know what the solution is.
26: Ed Donahue, Washington.
28: Americans are increasingly concerned about the environmental impact of AI. I'm Julie Walker.
19: All ahead on America in the Morning. Now 7 after. The House of Representatives ended their session earlier than planned, but in doing so, passed a flurry of bills Wednesday, including on war powers and a Russia sanctions bill named after the late Senator Lindsey Graham. Correspondent Rich Johnson reports the surprise decision by the Speaker of the House to leave Washington a day ahead of schedule followed a very big surprise from a longtime renegade Republican.
29: For what purpose does the gentleman from Kentucky seek recognition?
20: Thomas Massey stood in the well of the House and responded by introducing a resolution that surprised everyone.
21: Impeaching Peter Brian Hegseth, Secretary of Defense, for high crimes and misdemeanors.
20: Massey, whose days in the House are few after losing his Republican primary to a challenger backed by President Trump, spoke for an hour laying out 8 articles of impeachment against Hegseth, including his part in the war with Iran and directing U.S. military strikes of alleged drug trafficking boats in the Caribbean. Under House rules, Massey's privileged resolution requires a vote within 48 hours. Then House Speaker Mike Johnson revealed his own surprise.
0: I modified the House schedule by a day, and let me explain to you why. The House has done its work.
20: And that means no immediate vote on Massey's resolution.
0: All right, it's time for our members to go home to their districts and make their case to the American people, to go and explain all the great things we've done.
20: New Mexico Democrat Melanie Sansbury took to her social media feed to offer a different theory.
2: They are afraid that the House of Representatives will vote to impeach Pete Hegseth. And the Speaker, obviously, and obviously the President, does not want that. And so instead, they're just going to send us home.
20: Johnson's move came a day after 7 Republicans joined Democrats in passing a war powers bill aimed at limiting the president's military action in Iran, a measure that is unlikely to clear the Senate and would face a Trump veto if it did. This is also the last of 24 net days that Johnson has cut from the House calendar, often to head off other efforts to rebuke the president. Massey says that's to be expected.
6: We had the Epstein recess last year. We got the Epstein recess this year. And then we got the Hegseth day off. President said we have too many holidays. Well, tomorrow is a Hegseth holiday for Congress.
20: Massey also told reporters he is not going to offer another resolution seeking to remove Johnson as Speaker.
6: Mike Johnson is, has, and will be the Speaker as long as Donald Trump wants him to be Speaker. And the day that Donald Trump doesn't want him to be Speaker, he will no longer be the Speaker. He serves at Donald Trump's pleasure.
20: I'm Richard Johnson.
19: The Federal Reserve has raised a key interest rate for the first time since 2023 after inflation data from last month showed prices for key goods not coming down. John Stolmus reports from Washington the decision runs counter to the desires of President Trump.
7: In a unanimous vote, the Fed raised its benchmark interest rate by a quarter point, a policy shift led by new Fed Chair Kevin Warsh. He was handpicked by President Trump to replace Jerome Powell, whose reluctance to reduce interest rates often left him the target of the president's ire. Warsh said the data left them no choice.
8: The plain fact is that inflation is too high and has been for too long.
7: One of the missions of the Federal Reserve is to keep year-over-year inflation at around 2%. Inflation for August was at 3.4%, a number that has remained sticky for the last couple of years.
8: Today's policy action will support a timelier return to the committee's 2% goal. This committee will deliver price stability.
7: President Trump said he still has confidence in Fed Chair Warsh, but also wants the Fed to dramatically slash interest rates, and told reporters before boarding Air Force One, the Fed board raised rates to hurt him politically.
9: Raising the rates to make Trump do as bad as they can possibly. The problem they have is that we have the greatest economy in history.
7: The Fed's interest rate decision will make it more expensive for banks to borrow money from each other, which could impact the rates you see. For people looking to buy a home, one short-term rate hike likely won't affect fixed-term mortgage rates much, and those already with a mortgage will see no change at all. Shorter-term auto loans could be more readily affected, but also not right away. Rates on people who carry credit card debt from month to month are likely to be the most affected, but analysts say a quarter-point rate hike won't do much right away. Warsh said if inflation can be contained, the rest of the economy is in decent shape.
8: Economic activity is expanding at a solid pace. While uncertainty remains elevated, owing in part to geopolitical developments, domestic spending has been resilient.
7: Fed policymakers also indicated one more rate hike is likely this year as they try to slow the economy down in an attempt to bring prices down for American consumers. John Stolness, Washington.
19: It's 12 after. The family of a deceased woman who died after being refused an abortion is suing the state of Texas. That and more when America in the Morning continues after these messages.
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19: 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You're with America in the Morning. On where those downpours are likely to occur today, here's AccuWeather.com meteorologist LaTroy Thornton.
14: A cold front has largely stalled over the nation's midsection. Places near and north of the Ohio Valley and into mainly western and northern Pennsylvania and New York. This front won't move too much through the daylight hours of today, except in the northeast, where showers and thunderstorms look to be widespread. But near the slower western end of this front, with all that moisture in place toward the Midwest and southern parts of the Great Lakes, a zone of heavy rain is likely to set up from southern Iowa near and along the I-80 corridor into northern portions of both Illinois and Indiana, as well as northwestern Ohio, where localized flash flooding may continue. More spotty thunderstorm activity can be expected from northeastern Nebraska and northern Missouri through much of southern Illinois, Indiana, and Ohio, favoring the afternoon for southern Missouri into eastern Oklahoma, as well as along the Appalachians from West Virginia as far south as northern Georgia. Spotty afternoon storms may also build over northern Florida, but there could be showers and storms at any time for South Florida, even into southeastern Texas. There could even be some thunderstorms around western portions of South Dakota and Nebraska, but in general, most places west of the plains and east of the west coast are likely to have a wet Thursday, at least at times, with thundershowers again bringing the potential for small hail from northern California into central Idaho. To the east of there, a disturbance pressing eastward brings some downpours from southwestern Montana through eastern Idaho and Wyoming. Farther south, monsoon thunderstorms continue to intensify for parts of Utah, but more likely over Colorado, New Mexico, and eastern Arizona. In Wichita, Kansas, the heat builds today with some sun, the high near the daily record of 100 for State College, Pennsylvania. It's looking humid today with a shower and thunderstorm, high 79. I'm AccuWeather.com meteorologist LaTroy Thornton.
19: It's 16 after. I'm John Trout. You're with America in the Morning. On the day when President Trump told reporters that we're at the end of the war with Iran, a government report shows the costs of the Middle East conflict are expected to keep growing. Washington correspondent Sagar Magani reports.
24: Well, hopefully we're toward the end of the war. They want to make a deal, and we'll see how that works out. Iran is very much wanting to make a deal.
15: The Iran war continues getting more expensive. The nonpartisan Congressional Budget Office says the war cost the U.S. more than $38 billion through August 1st. That's in line with what Pentagon Chief Pete Hegseth told a Senate panel in late July.
16: The estimate we have as of today is $37.5 billion.
15: And the CBO says the price tag will grow up to $3 billion or more per month. The office says the war is expected to contribute to inflation into next year's first quarter, making it roughly a half percentage point higher than earlier estimated. Sagar Meghani, Washington.
19: The family of a Texas woman who died while pregnant is suing the state, as well as Texas Attorney General and current U.S. Senate candidate Ken Paxton, after doctors denied her an abortion. Correspondent Clayton Neville reports.
5: 37-year-old Tierra Walker died from preeclampsia back in 2024 after she suffered seizures, blood clots, and one hypertensive crisis while she was 4 months pregnant. Court filings show that Walker asked several times before her death for an abortion, but was told numerous times that her baby was fine. Her family is now taking legal action. Attorneys for the family named Texas Attorney General Ken Paxton, the executive director of the Texas Medical Board, local health systems, and three of Walker's doctors as defendants in the suit. In 2022, Texas banned almost all abortions, including cases of rape and incest, but did have exceptions for situations where the life and health of the patient is at risk. Doctors in the state can be sued and face felonies for performing abortions. Walker apparently saw at least 90 medical professionals and none offered an abortion to her. Lawyers say that deliberate indifference, discrimination, and medical mistreatment ultimately caused Walker's horrific and tragic death. They added too many pregnant Texans have already died preventable deaths, yet no one has held them accountable. I'm Clayton Neville.
19: It's 19 after. Trump's new tariffs threat when America in the Morning continues after these messages.
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19: It's 19 after. This is America in the Morning. 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Correspondent Seth Soutel reports from Wall Street, where they knew it was coming. But the moment that Fed Chairman Kevin Warsh said that he was raising interest rates, traders hit the sell button. The rate increase did not sit well with President Trump, who said the decision to raise rates was based on politics and that rates should be 1% or lower.
0: I'm Seth Soutell, and this is the AP Markets Report. Stocks closed lower on Wall Street after the Federal Reserve raised its main interest rate for the first time in 3 years. The S&P 500 fell 0.4% Wednesday. The Dow lost 631 points. That's about 1.2%. The Nasdaq Composite closed barely lower, less than 0.1%. Stocks turned lower in the afternoon after Fed Chairman Kevin Warsh told reporters that inflation is still too high.
2: The plain fact is that inflation is too high and has been for too long. This summer's inflation readings do not tell me that underlying trends have meaningfully improved.
0: Warsh also said the economy appears to be strengthening. That could suggest the economy could be able to withstand more interest rate hikes if they're needed. The Fed's main tool for fighting inflation is by tapping the brakes in the economy by raising interest rates. Higher rates tend to discourage spending by making it more expensive to borrow money. Seth Soutell, New York.
19: President Trump has threatened to impose tariffs on the European Union or halt trade with the bloc entirely if it proceeds with plans to make Canada its first ever associate member. Trump's remarks came after European Commission President Ursula von der Leyen said the EU was opening the door for Canada to become the first associate member of the 27-member bloc. Associate membership doesn't currently exist as a formal category under EU treaties, and any such arrangement would need to be created and ratified by member states. CNBC reports Trump has slapped a 50% tariff on Canadian goods and plans to ban the country's dairy, alcohol, and auto imports later this month. 24 after. The numbers are in. How you feel about data centers in your neighborhood? Results of a new poll when America in the Morning continues after these messages.
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1: 26 after, America in the Morning continues. A tarp still covers the name of the Kennedy Center in Washington, D.C., but now fences are going up around the shuttered performing arts building. Correspondent Ed Donahue has details.
2: Fencing is up around the main Kennedy Center building in Washington. Crews were setting up the fencing just a day after the Kennedy Center board, which is aligned with President Trump, voted to close most of the Performing Arts Center for repairs. But the president said the repairs would only happen if the board was allowed to move ahead with plans to add his name to the building. Laura Bly has been stationed outside the Kennedy Center off and on since April. She holds a sign that reads, "Shame on the Trump board. You have destroyed something precious."
3: I don't know what the solution is. I would like to say that Donald Trump needs to have a conscience, but he doesn't have one. And he's honestly not interested in the performing arts. He only came to the Kennedy Center one time during his entire first term.
2: A judge blocked the president from putting his name on the Kennedy Center. Bly says the worst case scenario is a wrecking ball. Ed Donahue, Washington.
1: A new poll is showing how Americans feel about data centers, as well as potential environmental impacts. Correspondent Julie Walker reports.
4: Americans are increasingly concerned about the environmental impact of AI. A new AP NORC poll finds the survey data show 53% of Americans are extremely or very concerned about AI's environmental impacts. That's up 12 points from last year. There are thousands of data centers in the U.S. which power AI and cloud computing, mainly in urban areas, with construction planned for more, mostly in rural areas. About 6 in 10 Americans want to limit the number of new data centers that can be built. Most Democrats and Republicans support limits. I'm Julie Walker.
1: America in the Morning for Thursday, September 17th, 2026, is produced by Jeff McKay. I'm John Trout. This is Westwood One.
5: Good morning, I'm Jared White with Ag News headlines on Brownfield. The Senate Ag Committee advanced a farm bill on a party-line vote Wednesday, but not without an attempt from lawmakers to amend the bill. Senator John Hoeven from North Dakota says there's time for debate on the Senate floor, but time is running out.
6: Farmers are facing very low commodity prices, high input costs. They need our help. They need this farm bill.
5: Nebraska farmer Matt Sullivan says record diesel costs are putting added pressure on the financial viability of his operation.
7: $6 diesel, I've never seen it in my life.
5: Minnesota Representative Keith Allen says farmers are competing with other employers in rural areas.
8: It's putting us into the position of having to look at some other routes in order to be able to kind of fill those positions, whether it's H-1N visas, whether it's going to autonomous equipment and whatnot.
5: And Michigan organic farmer Joel Lehman says he takes a systems-based approach for managing weeds.
9: And you have to think almost a year in advance.
5: I'm Jared White for Brownfield.
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2: From the Country Financial Studio, I'm Rita Frazier. This is the RFD Livestock Report. More today with Jenna Siegel-Mateer, living her best life on the farm in Piatt County. We talked yesterday about her career and life in the livestock industry, their farm, her husband Chance, and their daughter. And we also talked about Jenna's cookbook that she put out in April of 24.
3: Moments Together is the name of my cookbook. You can find it on Amazon, or if you're local, I normally try to have some on hand to purchase as well. That cookbook was really just created. Everything that we talked about is so true. Out of a passion for, you know, families who are living this lifestyle, whether it's grain farming, livestock, even sports parents. I played sports growing up as well, along with everything else. We just need a moment to have something easy to throw together, but still taste absolutely amazing. I think we can get in the routine of maybe having the same crockpot meals over and over again. So that cookbook was really put together with those families in mind. Everything in that book, from breakfast, main dishes to desserts, has different tips and tricks, whether it's a make-ahead, a freezer option, a crock-pot option. So there's a lot of versatility in the recipes, and many of them are just super simple to throw together and, again, taste delicious. So that was a real big passion project of mine. I use mine frequently. The one that I have at home is absolutely covered in different splashes and drippings and all the things that you can imagine as you are cooking. It can get a little messy. But since April of 2024, we've sold around 300 books, which is honestly just such a gift. At the beginning of the launch, we promoted it really hard and, you know, had lots of conversations about it. And we're, you know, pushing for folks to really just get their hands on it. As I've shared more than once, you know, through the season of being a new mom, I backed off a little bit, not necessarily intentionally. It just took a backseat. And still seeing people purchase the book, whether it's for a bridal shower, a new mom, a new wife, somebody that, you know, enjoys cooking, or somebody that maybe doesn't enjoy cooking and needs new ideas of simple recipes, seeing those come in even in a season of life where maybe I'm not prioritizing pushing sales of the book has been really, really exciting. Just a huge passion project of mine that I'm still really, really proud of.
2: You know, lots of people have a lot of cookbooks. However, when you live on a farm, when you have to deliver them, I think that we talked about this initially, but, you know, there's a whole different situation when you're really, really busy throughout the day and you have to transport them, or it's different on the farm and how you know, go from one place to the next.
3: It's so true. Yeah, I love to cook. I've always loved to cook, clearly. Now that I'm kind of in a season where I feel like our child is a little bit more independent, we're in this flow of things, I've been trying to actually cook more and pulling out different cookbooks, maybe not my own, to find something new to try. I've realized, oh, wow, some of these really do have a lot of steps. I kind of forgot maybe how some more sophisticated meals, to your point, maybe aren't as conducive to a family that's moving and grooving all the time. So that was a real priority of the recipes. And I will say, even if you're listening and, you know, maybe you have backyard chickens and three small children and you're not somebody that you would consider a, you know, full-time farmer, or if you're a stay-at-home mom listening or a single dad listening, these recipes really do take all of those different nuances in mind. And to your point, Rita, you know, transporting meals to the field, or, you know, throwing something in the fridge and having it prepped to throw in the oven at the end of the day, or the crock pot, or even just make-ahead freezer meals that you can pull out when you need to during harvest. That was really the heart behind this, because I know that's what I needed in the season of life that I wrote this book, and even more so now, probably.
2: Jenna Siegel-Mateer, the name of her book, Moments Together. This program brought to you by the Illinois Livestock Development Group.

0: 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It's time once again for RFD Illinois. I'm Dolores Yonke.
1: I'm Rita Frazier. 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
0: Mm-hmm.
1: Those playback shows on the weekends where they say, let's get into the Wayback Machine.
0: Yeah.
1: I mean, this is at way, way back. 97.
0: 97.
1: Where were you in 1997?
0: 97, I was in Jefferson City, Missouri.
1: Working for the Brownfield Network.
0: Yeah.
1: Okay. You're listening to
0: Matchbox 20.
1: KJMO.
0: Yeah.
1: Is that what that station is down there?
0: I think so. Okay. I think there was one.
1: Too alarming now to talk about. Take your pictures down and shake it out. Truth or consequence, say it aloud. Use that evidence, race it around. That's the first verse. And the chorus starts, and the name of the song is in the first line of the chorus. Nothing. I wouldn't know this either. But the only reason I said that I picked this is because they were in concert with AC/DC this last weekend in St. Louis. And so
0: was
1: many
0: that
1: the of our,
0: Motley Crue, was it?
1: No,
0: it they was were. They were around recently.
1: Foo Fighters.
0: Foo Fighters are 30 years old?
1: 1997, and that was My Hero.
0: My Hero. There goes My Hero.
1: You know this song.
0: Oh, my gosh. Yes, There Goes My Hero. So Foo Fighters, so this is Dave Grohl, who was the drummer in Nirvana. He made an album, and then it was so popular, he had to put a band together, because when he made the album, he played everything. And he's like, well, it's got a tour. I'm going to need a band. That's how it came
1: to I had no idea.
0: Yeah, I didn't realize they were that old. Stay with us, RFD Illinois.
1: If you are going to ride an ATV, keep in mind the following safety tips. 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
1: Back on RFD Illinois, I'm Rita Frazier. GOP Senator Mitch McConnell cast the deciding Ag Committee vote to send the Senate Farm Bill Democrats blocked in August to the full chamber. RFD Washington correspondent Matt Kay reports.
3: McConnell, true to his word to help pass a farm bill, cast the 12th GOP vote needed to advance the Senate version. Final vote reversed an August 10-11 defeat when Ag Panel Democrats all voted no, with McConnell sidelined and Alabama's Tommy Tuberville not in the room. Committee approval was a victory for Chair John Bozeman, despite a last-minute fight over a GOP amendment to reform livestock production standards to deal with California's Prop 12. Bozeman ruled the amendment out of order and called the vote.
4: The ayes are 12. The noes are 11.
5: The ayes are 12. The noes are 11. The Agriculture Act of 2026 will be reported.
3: The question now is when Majority Leader John Thune will put the farm bill on the Senate floor, given the body's in for just two more weeks after this one before the November elections. We asked Thune about the timing.
6: I would like to get this into conference with the House as soon as possible. You know, floor time is going to be challenging, obviously, for the reasons I mentioned, particularly if we get on the bills that we're going to be voting on today.
3: But Thune says farmers have waited long enough after three extensions of the 2018 farm law. And with this farm bill, more energy security. The Senate bill, unlike the House-passed farm bill, okays permanent year-round national sales of E15 gas. For the RFD Radio Network, Matt Kay, Washington.
1: Thanks, Matt. And we'll be catching up with Kevin Simlow, Governmental Affairs and Commodities Executive Director for IFB, as they're returning from the nation's capital, as they were among the farm groups representing and pushing for that action in the Senate. Among those representing the ASA, Ryan Frieders. Ryan and his wife, Deanne, farm in DeKalb County. She happens to be this farm girl cooks. We talked to Deanne yesterday as they prep for harvest in that county, and she preps for fueling the farmer.
7: What do you cook?
8: Well, today we're cooking. I did a slow cooker meal before we left, and it's beef tips and gravy in the slow cooker because I knew I was going to be gone today. But I'm also a fan of leftover nights, so it's not always from scratch every night.
7: And harvest, you in DeKalb County, you said you're about a couple weeks away. How are you prepping for harvest season?
8: I have some freezer meals that I've been working on. I actually have a boot camp I put together for pre-harvest. So it's 6 weeks of prep for harvest, and it includes getting your pantry set up, getting proteins made, getting freezer meals made, and then kind of executing from there, staying on top of things. So I've been following that format where I can just do a little bit every week without getting overwhelmed and having everything hit.
7: You know, we talked about the food and the value that you bring to the farm. What is it like being married to a farmer in 2026?
8: It's very different than what I saw the relationship with my grandparents and them farming. Ryan is a very outside-the-box thinker. He's employing a lot of technology, a lot of science, and he tries to stay flexible. And then my role as his partner in it and being able to jump in and help when I can. But then also I've got this other whole family aspect that I'm executing. So I just think it's a juggling act no matter what you're doing, but especially as a farm family in 2026.
7: Next week is Farm Safety and Health Week, and you think about how important it is to take breaks and to take those meal breaks and all of those things. That's a part of keeping healthy, you know, keeping mentally sound.
8: Yeah, it's about staying conscious, staying alert, but also, you know, not taking shortcuts, about being very aware of what you're doing, about feeding yourself well and getting rest, too. Rest is so important, too.
1: Deanne Frieders, DeKalb County, this farm girl cooks. She will be a part of the Illinois Farm Bureau annual meeting in Chicago. Look for more details as she'll do a presentation with the Adrienne DeSutter on health and awareness for the ag community. This is RFD Illinois.
9: 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That is delivered to ADM in Hoopston. We'll stay with ADM and go back to Decatur to the corn processing plant. They're showing 523 for cash corn, 545 for December delivery, and January corn bid also bid at 545. On the soybean side, soy processing plant at ADM in Decatur, 1306 for cash nearby beans, December delivery 1361, and January beans bids also at 1361. One Earth Energy is our last stop this morning, our ethanol plant in Gibson City. They're showing 528 for cash and nearby corn. December delivery corn 535. January corn bid 540. And that is a look at your cash grain bids. And, of course, do remember, all these prices are subject to change without notice and irrespective of the overnight markets. And a very special thanks every day to Napleton's Auto Park of Urbana, Illinois. Good morning.
10: But a $5 price does get us to break even and in profitability.
0: At some point, you got to put a number down. I'm thinking about things, you know, we're talking about $6 diesel. You have a fuel and oil category.
10: Yep.
0: Where do you get that number? And you know, that, you know, these variable costs can certainly move.
10: No, when we've seen that. So our fuel and oil prices are primarily driven by what diesel fuel prices are doing and oil, but they're all highly related. We're saying $30 a cost for corn and $26 cost for soybeans for fuel and oil. That would be, again, a high level, particularly relative to recent years. We're also putting in there fertilizer cost of over $260 for corn and $77 for soybeans. So that's considerably above recent years.
0: All right, better revenue, record expenses. What are you projecting for 27? Will we be in the black?
10: We are projecting for 26 and 27 positive returns for cash rent farmland. And most of that, by the way, does come from soybeans rather than corn. But we're in central Illinois projecting $88 for 2026 and $61 for 2027. That's much better than the negative returns for 23, 24, and 25. But those average returns for 26 and 27 still are not at our average level for 2000 through 2025, which is $100 per acre.
0: But has this changed very much your outlook for cash rents for 2027?
10: What we've seen is our 2026 rent are a bit lower, and by a bit lower, I'm talking $3 to $4 on average lower than our 2025 rent. When we asked the Illinois Society about what they expected cash rents to do into 2027, they indicated that they would be continuing to come down a bit. So, for example, they're, and a bit is like on average $3 to $4 per acre. So if you're looking at rents, a continuing decline into 2027. As you said, the Illinois Society did their survey before, they did that in late August, so we had not seen the price increases that we've seen here recently. So if we were looking at modest declines before, I'm sort of suggest thinking that we're just looking at stable cash rent prices going into 2027. And in fact, that's what we used in our budgets. We just said cash rents will remain the same.
0: Dr. Gary Schnitke at the University of Illinois, in both of those publications, Illinois crop budgets for 2027, dated September 1, Illinois cash rents in 2026, and outlook for 2027, dated September 15, can be found at the Farm Doc and the Farm Doc Daily page, farmdocdaily.illinois.edu. And they're using FBFM numbers, so a good way to compare yours with what's going on in your region. Now, the Federal Reserve yesterday announced by unanimous decision a vote to raise the benchmark interest rates now to 3.75 to 4%, a 25 basis point hike, and suggested there could be another hike still to come this year. Not a whole lot of time left in this year. The Fed also said they project a slightly stronger economy this year. They had GDP growth at 2.2%. They've raised it to 2.3%. Unemployment from 4.3% down to 4.1%. They say that the uncertainty remains elevated because of geopolitical developments around the world, but they also say domestic spending has been resilient. That was backed by numbers. Retail sales in August were up 1.2%, according to Census Bureau. Higher in 12 of the 13 categories. This is RFD of it all.
11: With the RFD Ag Market Summary for this Thursday morning, I'm Jim Taylor. Corn slightly lower, beans slightly higher. Wheat finishing Wednesday slightly higher. December corn closing 534 and a quarter, down 1.5. March corn down 1.5, 548 and three quarters. May corn 555 and a quarter, down 1.5. November beans finishing 1320 and a half, up 1.75. January beans up 2, 1337 and a quarter. March beans 1345 and a quarter, up 2.25. December wheat closing 730 and three quarters, up 2.25. March wheat up 2.25, 746 and three quarters. May wheat 754, up 1.5. October bean meal 360.90, that's up 80 cents. October bean oil 69.19, down 69 cents on Wednesday. Current electronic overnight trading, December corn up three quarters, March corn up three quarters, May corn 555 and three quarters, up half a penny. November beans in the overnight up 5.5, January beans up 5.25, March beans 1350 and one quarter, up a nickel. December wheat in the overnight down 2.75, March wheat down 2.25, May wheat 752 and a quarter, down 1.75. Outside markets this morning, November Brent crude oil down $1.41, 104.42. The October gold contract 43.2170. That's down 31.60. Livestock trade from Wednesday, September feeders 338.47, down $1.80. October feeders down 420, 329.65. October live cattle 218.45, down 225. December live cattle 220.20, down 315. October lean hogs 78.67, down 40 cents. December lean hogs up 30 cents, 69.95. Cash livestock, Greenville Livestock Auction, steers 230 the top this week. Illinois Direct Barrels and Gilts trading steady on Wednesday, 55 265. 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
12: This is early morning weather report for Thursday from meteorologist Paul Otto for listeners on the RFD Radio Network. Early this morning, the supply of showers and thunderstorms from the west are ramping up for areas along I-80, with some movement expected to the north as well for it to encompass areas along Highway 20 in far northern Illinois. All of this occurring till about 10 o'clock this morning before things start to taper off. Flood watches will continue for the counties in the northwest portion of the state, as this morning is when those areas will be heaviest hit. Then we take a break until 3 p.m. this afternoon, when the heat of the day variety of thunderstorms do take over. Not a solid line, but a broken line that can and will develop anywhere between I-80 in the north and I-70 in the south through about sunset before fading away along the Illinois-Indiana border. Above normal rainfall is certain for areas along and to the north of I-72, while normal rainfall will still find the southern half of the state between now and the end of this weekend. Looks like Friday night lights will be difficult to guarantee dry time, especially over the northeastern half of the state, as this teeter-totter nature of a nearly stationary frontal system that's over us now and an approaching cold front from the west-northwest this weekend will both add to the challenge of keeping Friday night lights dry. Saturday late afternoon through Monday will also be another wet period of time, including several rounds of showers and thunderstorms as the front does finally come through in two pieces, though, first making progress into the central parts of the state on Sunday and into Monday, and then pivoting all the way through south and southeast Illinois as we get into Monday night. Looks as though in the mid-range forecast period, we finally achieve dry weather after about Monday night, and that also begins a cooling trend with humidity levels on the downside. And it looks like temperatures will average between about 3 and 5 degrees below normal. This has been Freeze Notice. Meteorologist Paul Otto for the RFD Radio Network.
9: And again, here on this Thursday, the 17th day of September, it is time to take our first look at our Ag Check weather across the Midbelt of Illinois and Indiana. Sun was supposed to come up at 6:35. We'll see. And it puts the set tonight at 6:58, giving us 12 hours and 22 minutes of daylight. Well, indeed, it's fall, so it's getting shorter days. It's time to take a look at that forecast as it remains from the National Weather Service. Humidity level this morning, 100%. You go out and it's just sticky. Wind is out of the east at about 3 to 5 miles an hour, very light breeze. And the barometric pressure is setting at 30.21 inches of mercury so far. It's supposed to have gotten down to around 72. That was supposed to be the low. Got a little bit lower than that in certain areas of Indiana. And there has continued to be a 10% chance of shower or two into the real early morning. This morning into about 10 or 11 o'clock. 20% chance of that. Partly sunny throughout the rest of the day with a high near 92. The heat index will jump up as high as 100 to 101. South winds switching around from the east as we have now. Tonight, a 30% chance of showers and maybe a thunderstorm, mainly after 2 o'clock in the morning, with a low of 68 degrees. And with the northeast winds, that's the whip around of this front moving through. Friday, a partly sunny day in most areas with a high of 85 across the Midbelt and a low Friday night of 68 with partly cloudy skies. Therefore, winds could gust up to 15 to 20 Friday night, bringing more clouds on Saturday with a high near 92 degrees. Now, heat index is going to be right back up there again. Well, the breezes are going to be a little bit better, so it'll help a little. Saturday night, there is about a 50% chance of a shower or two with a low of 70. And then Sunday, a 40% chance of showers and a thunderstorm maybe after 1 o'clock in the afternoon, with a high Sunday of 84 degrees and a low Sunday night with another 40% chance of rain with a low of 64 degrees. To start the work week next week, Monday, rain. And then it clears up a little bit on Tuesday, Wednesday of next week's work week. And that is our first look at our Ag Check weather across the Ag Belt of Illinois and Indiana. I'm Gail Cunningham, your farm director, right here where we check in on Ag. Be awfully careful today, and thanks a lot for joining us.
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15: The Iran conflict keeps driving up prices at the pump. I'm Dave Anthony. Fox News gas up another 7 cents today to $4.43 a gallon. Diesel surged even more. AAA's new record high price for that, $6.39. But President Trump insists the conflict will end soon, reiterating he won't allow Iran to have a nuclear weapon.
16: It's going to be a really good conclusion. It's going to be a little bit after the election, but maybe not. Maybe it's before the election.
15: That was the president at a rally last night in North Carolina.
16: This election, I'm asking you to pretend I'm on the ballot just one more time. I said that the other night.
15: Referencing his address at the Republican midterm convention as he campaigned for GOP Senate candidate Michael Wadley, who's trailing in the polls in a race against Democrat Roy Cooper. A new Fox News poll shows only 39% approve of the president's job performance. With inflation the biggest issue to most voters, 3 in 4 rate the economy only fair or poor, as the Federal Reserve, for the first time in nearly 3 years, gives us an interest rate hike aimed at tamping down inflation. Fed Chair Kevin Warsh says,
17: this summer's inflation readings do not tell me that underlying trends have meaningfully improved.
15: But the president's critical. He wants rates cut, telling reporters before boarding Air Force One,
18: the board is very hostile. They're very political. They're doing the wrong thing.
15: Back to that new Fox News poll. About 2 in 3 believe that Trump tariffs are hurting the economy. And amid a trade war with Canada and even higher tariffs, Canada's prime minister has gone to Europe for help.
19: Mark Carney told the European Parliament in Strasbourg that Europe and Canada are strong apart, but even stronger together. He says he welcomes the invitation to his country to become an associate member of the EU, with cooperation on the economy, AI, minerals, strategy and military production. President Trump called the idea laughable, suggesting it could be a hostile act.
15: That's Fox's Jonathan Savage. The president also threatens to stop trading with Europe on many things. America's listening to Fox News.
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15: We mentioned diesel's record high price. Well, President Trump is blaming the Russia-Ukraine war and attacks on fuel facilities that he wants stopped. Well, now the president has a bill he can sign that aims to end the conflict, passed by the House.
21: The Lindsey O. Graham Sanctioning Russia and Iran Act, named in honor of the late senator, aims to sanction Russian officials, banks, and a shadow fleet of tankers that keeps Russian energy moving. It also directs President Trump to impose up to 100% tariffs on the top 5 importers of Russian oil or natural gas. Supporters say it'll help put an economic stranglehold on Moscow. It had already been approved by the Senate, and now the House has given it a thumbs up by a vote of 262-159. In Washington, Jill Nato, Fox News.
15: On Wall Street, stock futures are rising the day after the Dow dropped 631 points following the Fed's rate hike. Big cheers for a baseball player, but not on the field.
22: A surprise ovation from staff at the Kessler Institute for Rehabilitation in New Jersey as athletics prospect Ryan Lasko is heading home more than 2 months after an outfield collision left him paralyzed. The 24-year-old suffered the injury on June 30th in center field for the AA Midland Rockhounds, colliding with a teammate while diving for a ball. Lasko was paralyzed from the chest down, with both arms also affected. He underwent spinal decompression and stabilization surgery to repair a C6-C7 vertebrae fracture. His doctors and therapists are encouraged by his progress. Lasko tells the Associated Press that his dominant right arm is weaker and will take time to strengthen, but has begun to regain feeling in his legs and feet. Tony Genualdo, Fox News.
15: In the major leagues, the Cleveland Guardians leapfrogged the White Sox into first place in the American League Central Division, beating Chicago 6-3 to take a half-game lead in that race. The regular season ends a week from Sunday. I'm Dave Anthony. This is Fox News.
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25: Good Thursday morning, everybody. We will have a slight chance for a few showers and storms, especially early today. Otherwise, mostly sunny and hot. Look for daytime highs today up to around 92. Increasing clouds overnight tonight. A few showers and storms possible after midnight. Lows drop down to 69. Some morning showers on Friday gives way to a sunny sky in the afternoon. Highs up to 90. Mostly sunny, hot, 95 on Saturday. I'm meteorologist J.C. Foltz.

0: Good morning and welcome to the Thursday edition of Byers & Company. Prairie Land Fame is holding their big open house for families. We'll give you the details on that. City Hall insider Paul Osborne, our last Hot 25 of the year with Operation Obstacle. Plus, we'll tell you about a big event at the Milliken Homestead next.
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0: Good morning and welcome. We're back here on a Thursday. Coming up at the bottom of the hour, Lisa Kitchens, Manager of Human Resources at ADM, and Rocky Wilkerson, Executive Director of Workforce Investment Solutions, will be in to tell you about an upcoming event with the Prairie Land Fame Community Open House, which is right around the corner. We'll also be visiting, as I mentioned, with Scott Broyles and Operation Obstacle. We'll check in with Mark Tupper. City Hall Insider Paul Osborne will be in with us. And another big event, 150 years, James Milliken Homestead, the Jubilee, which is right around the corner as well. Not slowing down.
1: No, that Jubilee, they got quite a bit scheduled for it.
0: I heard you did the art on it.
1: I did.
0: Yeah, it looks nice. I was looking at their website this morning. They've got the entertainment. They got cakewalk. What was the last time you... I haven't done a cakewalk since I was a kid.
1: Yeah, it's been a while for me. Yeah, live music. Well, they'll get into all this later, but live music and refreshments and obviously the beautiful backdrop. And yeah, it's going to be a lot of fun.
0: I like the tree dedication ceremony to Lucien nice. and Brigitte the Cap, who was the honor or one of the winners of the Do Something Great Awards from the Heart of Illinois Community Foundation earlier in the year. That's coming up Sunday. So I haven't seen Marilyn forever. So what? Actually, that's not true. I saw her at the Arts Council during the event in July.
1: Oh, yeah. She's wonderful.
0: She is an institution.
1: Mm-hmm. Yeah, and she makes a difference in all the things that she does. Like, she doesn't just sign up to be part of something. She signs up to do something.
0: She's great.
1: Yeah, legit.
0: That'll be great. So we'll do that a little bit later in the program. High school sports this week. I finally got the thing from Robert yesterday afternoon. Friday, tomorrow, the Boomtown Podcast pregame show on WSOY at 6 p.m. The high school football game of the week, week six, hard as that is to believe, Warrensburg at Central A&M.
1: Wow.
0: 6:50 pregame.
1: Yeah, week six. But it's, I mean, you look at it, it makes perfect sense. We're cooking through this.
0: Oh, I know. We absolutely are. And then Saturday, don't forget, you'll be able to start listening to the News Gazette tailgate show starting at 10 a.m., the Fighting Illini game pregame show at 11, SIU at Fighting Illini at noon for the pregame, and then rolling into the game itself. And then a little later in the day, about 5:20, the Cardinals will take on the Nationals. So busy day on Saturday here on WSOY. Don't forget, we've already, I'm sure the winners have already been chosen for this Saturday's game, but we're giving away home tickets and tailgate passes to every single home Illini game, courtesy of the first mid-ticket window. And that rolls right into the basketball season as well. And clearly there's a lot more home basketball games than football games, but your opportunity to win.
1: Yeah. Oh, yeah. The excitement around the Illini is great. And you know what? It's been a lot of fun. Going to a sporting event is awesome. People put in a lot of effort to do it.
0: A lot of money.
1: And when you can, especially in football, when you can show up a little bit early, fill your belly, have fun with friends, hear the sights and sounds. In our case, watch the team literally get dropped off and walk right in. Yep. Watch the band. They come right through there. It's like you get more than your money's worth because you're, well, in our case, it'd be free. But
0: and if you win, yes, yeah, you get way more.
1: You go there and you're like, all right, I'm pumped. Let's go do this. And then you have the whole game still.
0: Yeah.
1: Yeah. It's pretty cool. It's like a two-parter.
0: Yeah, it really is. So we're grateful for First Mid in the ticket window. And we are having our big event next week. If you're interested in getting involved in the Illini basketball season, we're hosting a luncheon at the Beach House, now under Jeff Ingles' watch, which is very exciting. I go way, way back with Jeff. I don't even want to count how many years. But a long time, he's the best. And so we're going to have that, and you can find out how you can be a big part of what is expected to be in another incredible season of Illini basketball. Now, I know the football team lost to Duke last week. It wasn't a blowout or anything. I think they'll bounce back this week, and I think we still got a lot of excitement to come with football. But we're looking ahead to the basketball season, which will blink, and it will be here.
1: Yeah, football, even when your team is just okay, lots of people go to it because it's fun. And you only have to do it once a week. There's not a whole lot of investment. Basketball, it's a bigger ask. You got a lot more games, a lot more opportunity.
0: And a lot of weekday games.
1: A lot of weekday. So, yep. But here's the cool part. When your team is going to be televised nationally or talked about every single time they take the court nationally, because they're loaded and because they were a Final Four team last year and because of the excitement around the program and talks about them being the very best in the game, that it's going to be busy every game because they're sending players to the NBA. Keaton Wagler was a top five pick. He's playing in LA this year after 1 year. I mean, like, this is going to be nuts.
0: Yeah, it really is. And then we are, as I said, and I've mentioned before, we're still working on the Brad Underwood date. And as soon as we get that date, I will let you know. And as soon as tickets are available, I will let you know. We don't charge for that event, but it is a ticketed event. And we hold it at a venue, which is, you know, they're great to work with. But we could do a bigger venue. I don't think there's any doubt we could put more people in seats. But then you wouldn't have the opportunity to be able to get a personal autograph and say hey to the coach. And I really think that experience is worth not having more people.
1: That is the special ingredient. That is the sauce that makes this thing special. Getting in the hall and watching a guy sit up on stage is cool. And I'd go do it, right?
0: Oh, yeah.
1: But the chance to go through the line, share a quip, show him my shirt,
0: take a picture,
1: ask him a question, yep, get his autograph, whatever, that changes it entirely. That makes it an interactive thing that you're going to go home and say, hey, I talked to the coach last night. I mean, like, it's pretty cool. I'm glad that it's not any bigger than it is.
0: Yeah. I know people have asked, and it's just like, yeah, but you lose that magic of the thing.
1: It's not the same event anymore.
0: Right. I mean, you could probably put, you know, 700 people in a room, but you're just not going to have time.
1: And we sort of do that. I don't mean to cut you off, Brian. In that, all right. So the night of is that intimate thing.
0: Yeah.
1: Then we podcast it.
0: Oh, but so
1: if you
0: want to
1: hear, if you want to hear it and you just want.
0: Sure. You just want the inside jokes, yes, and the fun stuff and, yes, the anecdotal stories about so-and-so. I like that stuff way more than the X's and O's because I don't think most people are coaches. We're more like human beings. It's the fun stuff about recruitment or kids behind the scenes or whatever it is. And he's very loose about that. He's not an uptight guy in the interview process at all. He's laid back, you know, makes jokes and has fun. But it's that experience. You're right. Get a chance to meet him. So once we have all that settled, we will let you know, and it should be a great time. I want to thank the Medics Club over at Mount Zion High School for the invitation yesterday. I got a chance to go out and speak to them about the WSOY Community Food Drive, which is also, you know, what, 2 weeks from Friday? That's impossible to believe, but true.
1: Yeah, it's here.
0: I know. They're doing a very interesting thing. They're doing, you know, a credit, like an extra credit for a can, like up to 5 cans.
1: Oh, that's awesome.
0: 5 extra credits.
1: Yeah, very cool.
0: Like that, right?
1: Yeah.
0: They're Mount Zion, I think, ended up second place last year in the school competition for the WSOY Community Food Drive. So I told them, you know, hey, amp it up a little. We might be right back here, you know, at your school handing out, you know, all the checks because we go to the winning school, which last year was St. Teresa. Then all the rest of the schools come there to get their checks. But, you know, who knows? We'll see what happens this year. But thanks for the opportunity. I got to do like the little cart with the microphone that was like wired into the little box, like the, you know, felt like it was the old karaoke days.
1: That's funny. Like that.
0: Yeah. It's they do a great job. They do an amazing job with their support of the food drive over the years. So don't forget, all the latest and greatest is at WSOYfooddrive.com. We have shut down the volunteer portal. It is not, you're not getting an error. We are full. If for some reason something pops up or a group backs out or something, I will let you know and we can open it back up. But I don't think that's going to be the case. I know it's disappointing to some people that kind of, you know, waited around or maybe just, you know, had to figure out a time or were waiting for other people. But we are maxed out.
1: That's right. And to be
0: honest, it's a good sign. I mean, it's a good thing, meaning that so many people want to be a part of it, you know, that they've literally maxed it out and we've had to close it down. That's not a bad thing, but I feel bad if people, you know, wanted to and maybe just put it off a little bit and now they're going to get to a closed portal.
1: Yeah. You know, one thing, if you're interested in volunteering, you probably are interested in the food drive and probably already have plans to come out there. Bring your work shoes or your outdoor shoes. And when you get there and do your thing, just say, hey, do you happen to need any help right now? And if they do, they'll put you right to work. And if they don't, they'll say thank you. And you'll at least come out and have a good time.
0: Absolutely. Yeah, and we want everybody to be able to participate, but there's a point where it gets to be too many bodies or it's not safe with traffic. Mm-hmm. I mean, you can only fit so many people mm-hmm. into the space.
1: Yeah. Doesn't hurt to ask.
0: No, but this is a win. I mean, when you're 2 weeks out and already shutting things down because you have too many volunteers, that's a success. So thank you all for the interest. And I also had some people ask me about, what food do we want to buy? There's also a list of that on WSOYfooddrive.com that we compile based on the information given to us by the pantries. Mm-hmm. Here's what we need. So if you want to make a cash donation, you don't have to worry about that at all, right? But if you really want to go in and put some thought into it, there is an actual list. Or you can go to the Kroger location on 36, and they have the pre-bagged items that are also from the list from the pantries. And you don't even have to carry that out and bring it back. You can buy it at the cash register, and they will put it in the paid pile, which then gets added into the food drive 2 weeks from tomorrow.
1: All you got to do is boop it.
0: Yeah, that's it.
1: That's it. And they'll get it to where it needs to go.
0: There's no, you don't have to worry about, do I need this? Do I need that? It's already packed up. And then the supermarket sweeps, the Brinkauer folks are ready to go again with that this year. They've got it planned. They're doing an early morning raid on Kroger. That was a great video last year. We'll have a great video of it of this year. A lot of fun. And we really do appreciate them for taking the extra. I tell you, Lindsay was telling me, we clearly didn't get to see because it happens like 7 o'clock in the morning. But how much fun the shoppers were having, like just the regular shoppers that were there at that time.
1: Oh, yeah. I loved that TV show and I loved the new incarnation. But I mean, I really, really loved the previous. And I think a lot of people carry that same sentiment. That's why the show's back on TV to see people just hoofing it through and loading the cart. That's a blast.
0: I didn't know, but last year, Lindsay said there was a guy in an aisle, had his own cart, and he was watching it. And when they would look away, he'd just throw a couple more things into their cart.
1: Oh, nice. Love that. Get him.
0: That's great. Any way you want to support the food drive, you just want to make a cash donation, write a check, a text to give. There's a gazillion ways we can do it. We'll have more of our place setters in on Monday. And then we'll be really into the countdown as we get closer and closer. So a lot of stuff to do this week. I mean, I'm telling you, it is crazy. We've got several events we'll tell you about today. We've got an open house coming up with Prairie Land Fame with ADM and Workforce Development. We'll do at the bottom of the hour here. And a little later today, the Homestead. It makes sense that 150 years, we're celebrating the 150 years of Millikan University and 150 years of the Millikan Homestead, 1876 to 2026.
1: Wow. It's a long time.
0: It really is. And if you look at just what happened with mankind, with human beings, with technology, with the Industrial Revolution, think about that 150-year timeline, the difference between 1876 and 2026.
1: It is almost a time warp. But it's not like the kind of time warp of like the log cabin, or whatever, where you're just in a room that has nothing.
0: Right.
1: You're just under shelter. It's a time warp as in like, this is how like people were full fledged living and they were living nicely.
0: Yep.
1: This was a nice house.
0: That's exactly right. And then you go to the campus and you see all the new and the old mix, which is, I think they've done an amazing job. You wonder about some of those buildings, that's a long time.
1: Yeah. Oh yeah. And you definitely can feel what you just described. You go to the Albert Taylor Theater, and then, you go to the Virginia over there, and it's like, oh, man, that is both worlds.
0: Well, I thank the there's a whole board there for the Millikan Homestead, and those are the people who do all the work to really keep it, alive and raise the money and do all the things. And so they've got a thing coming up. We'll tell you all about that a little bit later in the program. And you can help them celebrate this weekend. All right. JC's got your 3-day forecast. We'll be back with more. A lot to get to here on an action-packed Thursday. Don't go anywhere.
2: Good Thursday morning, everybody. We will have a slight chance for a few showers and storms, especially early today. Otherwise, mostly sunny and hot. Look for daytime highs today up to around 92. Increasing clouds overnight tonight. A few showers and storms possible after midnight. Lows drop down to 69. Some morning showers on Friday gives way to a sunny sky in the afternoon. Highs up to 90. Mostly sunny, hot, 95 on Saturday. I'm meteorologist JC Foltz.
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0: Congratulations are in order. Lindsay Life, which is one of our new Nauticator.com partners. You can check out the Aging Well section on Nauticator. They were presented by the Illinois Department on Aging, the Governor's Engaging Aging Award, recognizing organizations that make a meaningful difference in the lives of older adults. Nominations are submitted through area agencies on aging and recognize programs that demonstrate innovation, engagement, and a commitment to enhancing the quality of life. And they said the award is a reflection of the dedication, compassion, and excellence of our Lindsay communities and Lindsay Life teams who work every day to create enriching experiences, meaningful connections, and personalized support for our members and families. And then another surprise, East Central Illinois Area Agency on Aging presented the Leadership Award in honor of Dr. Arthur H. Larson to Mike Burks, Director of Program Development, and Laura Edwards, Vice President of Home and Community-Based Services. So not only was the organization honored by the governor, but the individuals honored by the Department of Aging for their innovative work and what they do. It's such a cool program.
1: Yeah, you know, it's like, I hope I can do this the right way. You know how you always give Alexi Janulius, like, credit, but then you kind of go, well, look what they're building on, you know, like, yeah, 30 I mean, years enough.
0: There was only way up to go, yes.
1: And with Lindsay Life, it's sort of the same thing. It's like, finally, the world is, like, open to try to just really enhance. And when you get good people doing it, they can just rocket ship it all the way to the moon. I think it's amazing in a space that had plenty of room to grow.
0: Yes. And when they get into the new center here, it's going to be huge. And the idea that it's just nursing home or not nursing home, you know, which is the way life has been treated for quite a while. That doesn't mean families don't do everything they can, you know, to prevent that from happening. But the idea that there can be an in-between where you don't have to. And then it's also often not said enough, the mental health ease on caregivers in the family, you know, on the other side of the equation, they're meeting a need that really needed to be met. And for whatever reason, it wasn't. And now it is.
1: Yeah. And I think that it's really cool that the idea, the name is so good. Aging, you know, aging is so much better, because I think a lot of times what happens is families and caretakers and make decisions that their person is just old. And so it's like, okay, we were doing everything this way one day, and the next day you're

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1: By the governor of Illinois for what they're doing. So kudos and congratulations, and well-deserved. And I think when you hear that kind of stuff, it also gives you more reassurance about the quality of what they do. Because there's also trust issues. I mean, you know, this is your loved ones, your family members. You want to make sure, you know, they were just recognized by the governor of Illinois.
2: Yeah. You know, TVs, movies, TV shows, sometimes even the worst of the news give you an expectation of what that world can be like. But I'll be honest, organizations like theirs have reframed me thinking about,
1: yes. Like, and I think that's all. Everything you just said is absolutely fair. Mm-hmm. You can find out about Adult Day. You can schedule a tour. You can contact them all from the Aging Well page on NowDecatur.com.
2: Yeah.
1: So also you can follow them on Facebook and Instagram. And if you're interested, they're at 1685 South Franklin Street right now. They'll be in the brand new. They'll be in the it's going to be huge. But the footprint of that thing when they broke, had the ribbon cutting and the groundbreaking and all that, it was just like, geez, Louise, this is going to be gigantic.
2: The new senior center out there at Scoville. That's what it's called, right? Scoville out there at the end of Main Street.
1: You know what? If for whatever reason, and I'm not saying it's bad marketing, I get stuck on this one and I can't remember it and I don't know why.
2: Yeah. They have a really cool name.
1: Something at Scoville.
2: Mm-hmm. Yeah. It's a nice name. I just forget what it is. It works. But it's going to be a beautiful facility where they're building on to the existing clubhouse and doing all these cool things. And Lindsay Life is going to be in the existing banquet. So they're the only ones not getting the new gigs, but I bet you it's going to look a little different.
1: Clubhouse at Scoville Acres. That's right. There we go. Mm-hmm. Sorry. That's my bad.
2: I forgot.
1: It was a clubhouse. That's what it was. Mm-hmm. You go to a golf course. Yeah, there's a clubhouse.
2: That's what I'm saying. I was wrong twice in that sentence.
1: It's okay.
2: They'll be in the existing clubhouse at the clubhouse.
1: There you go. We'll take a break. Back with more after news. Tell you about Prairie Land Fame. Stay tuned.
3: This is RJ Crace with your stories now. Macon County residents can safely dispose of household hazardous waste for free during a one-day Illinois EPA collection event on October 24th from 8 to 3. It's at Progress City, East 6th Progress Street in Decatur. Pre-registration is required. They'll be accepting products including chemical cleaners, oil-based paints, paint thinners, antifreeze, motor oil, gasoline, kerosene, weed killers, insecticides, and pesticides. Also, fluorescent and other high-intensity discharge lamps. HSHS St. Mary's has dedicated a new chapel as part of their $90 million transformation. The St. Clair of Assisi Chapel is near the hospital's main entrance. It was recently blessed by Springfield Diocese Bishop Thomas John Paprocki. It incorporates stained glass windows from the hospital's original chapel and design elements recognizing St. Mary's Franciscan heritage. There's much more on our website, nowdecatur.com.
4: Good morning once again, folks. 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We're going to kind of jump into the weeds a little bit over the diesel fuel. Yesterday, I talked about the diesel fuel prices, etc. And John Thune, who's actually the Senate Majority Leader, said yesterday that he is open to considering a ban on U.S. diesel exports as prices reach these high levels. That proposal could draw attention from farmers facing higher fuel costs as we head into harvest. Thune, Senator Thune, also told us as ag reporters that restricting exports could be one way to ease the pressure on diesel prices if supply is available. The average reached $6.27 a gallon just Tuesday. Wow, that's according to the AAA, and GasBuddy also backed that up. It's up about 80 cents from a month ago. Can you believe it? 80 cents more just in 1 month. Diesel prices have been pushing higher because of tight global supplies tied to the conflicts in the Middle East and the Ukraine, along with some of the refinery disruptions. Interior Secretary Doug Burgum also said earlier in that week, Monday, I believe he said this, that an oil

0: Well, or fuel export ban would be unlikely to lower energy prices. Now, that confused me. John Thune said that he's willing to explore the idea as officials look for ways to address some of these high fuel costs. Forbes magazine and some of their people there in D.C. said that John Thune noted that if the United States is exporting domestic supply, it's kind of worth considering to halt those shipments to help lower domestic prices and help the United States instead of foreign countries by exporting some of our domestic supply of diesel fuel. Well, when it gets up to $7 or more, as it is in California, and $6.27 average, you know, it's time to do something, especially when we don't have a shortfall of diesel fuel in the United States. It's just that we're shipping it out of the United States. An export ban, in a lot of cases, it sounds like a pretty good idea. Well, we're going to take a look at a lot of things throughout today, and we ask that you might be a careful and a safe day. Thanks a lot for joining us on your Ag Check radio station.
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2: Good morning and welcome. We're back here on a Thursday. It's a very busy day here. A little later today, we'll tell you how you can celebrate the Milliken Homestead Jubilee. We'll also tell you about Operation Obstacle, which is an incredible event that helps with veteran suicide issues and mental health. And we'll check in with Mark Tupper and Tupper on Sports. We literally around here spend an awful lot of time talking about workforce development and jobs and careers and education and our largest employers. And we spend a great deal of time. Hopefully, we're moving the needle a little bit. But I want to welcome into the program Lisa Kitchens, who's the manager of human resources at ADM, and Rocky Wilkerson, who's the executive director of Workforce Investment Solutions. Prairie Land Fame, Lisa, how long ago, when did this start? Because I live in a time warp. I mean, you could tell me 2 years, 3 years, a year ago?
3: We kicked off the chapter in 2024.
2: 2024, so we've got a couple of years then. Yes. What have you learned?
3: We have learned the good and the bad. We've learned how to promote the program and that the community needs to be educated on what this opportunity actually brings to students.
2: I think it's a crowded lane, you know, when you start talking about workforce development. There's a lot of conversations. There's a lot of pieces to the puzzle. So let's just start at the very beginning. What is Prairie Land Fame?
3: Prairie Land Fame is an earn and learn program that is partnered with Richland Community College. Basically, students that apply and are accepted into this program have a choice of employers to partner with and be sponsored by. So essentially, a student will get 3 days a week, hands-on, true experience, as well as 2 days at Richland pursuing the curriculum that we've all aligned. And after completing 5 semesters, they're able to walk away with an associate's degree in engineering technology, as well as well over 1,800 hands-on true experience.
2: Hours. Okay, so what ages are you looking for?
3: We are looking at 18, and they have to have a high school diploma or GED.
2: Okay, so those are the basic requirements.
3: Basic requirements.
2: All right. And you are partnering with, and Rocky will be here to talk about this in just a second, but you're partnering with other companies as well. I know ADM is kind of taking the lead, but there are other folks involved in this.
3: Absolutely. We've got Caterpillar, Stratus Foods, and Mueller's as our current employer partners.
2: Okay, so Rocky, how important is this in the workforce development pipeline? You know, we have a lot of people in our community. The city did a big study a couple of years ago. Howard Buffett did a big study a couple of years ago. We see where these work groups are. There's, you know, kind of 3 basic pockets of people that are underemployed. This is an incredible opportunity for people. How important is this program?
4: This program is our future. And I think when you speak with employers, they will tell you that they are going to need a skilled workforce. And so when Lisa came up with this opportunity, the sooner that we can educate our students and prepare them for these kinds of jobs, the better. Building a pipeline is so important in our community. And that's what Workforce does. We work with job seekers as well as employers, but it's our goal to

0: build this pipeline so people can be self-sufficient and we can be competitive economically. And I think it starts with young education, getting them exposed, start entering into their minds about all the opportunities and career exploration that are available. And that's what Workforce Investment wants to be a part of.
1: Okay, so you have an event coming up. It's on my birthday. I'm sure you guys didn't plan that. No, it's a big
0: great.
1: One this year. It's at the Sequestration Center, which is towards Farm Progress side of Richland Community College campus. It's a beautiful building. If you've never been in there, it's quite educational. This is from 5 to 7 on October 7th. Who are you inviting? Who would you like to see there? Because it's a pretty wide audience.
2: I would like to see Macon County community.
1: Yeah.
2: I would like to see students and their parents. I'd love to see educators, the guidance counselors, teachers at the local high schools, as well as community colleges. I'd love to see just adults seeking a potential career change, as well as employers that aren't part of the program, but want to see what FAME could either help them increase with their talent pipelines, or if they just want to support.
1: Okay, so what does it take for a business? Let's say, I'm listening right now and I run a business and I go, okay, well, everybody's busy. We don't have a lot of time. I mean, what is the commitment? What do you look for from a business partner?
2: We're looking for someone that's going to help promote the program in itself. I feel with more hands, it's less work. So the additional employers, when you represent FAME at a career event, you're representing all the companies. You're not just representing your own company. Again, with the employers joining, they're basically, if a student were to choose, let's say Caterpillar or ADM or Mueller, that employer is sponsoring them. We're getting them geared up in their uniform. We're supporting them. But ultimately, the rest of the employer partners are standing behind that student as well. So we're there to help coach, offer resources for tutoring, assistance, exposure. So it's a community effort.
1: Okay. Is there a cost to the 18-year-old who enters this program?
2: We are closely working with Richland. Of course, students that are accepted into the program, they apply for FAFSA, but with the opportunities available through the Richland Foundation, the scholarships and funds, as well as partnership with Rocky.
1: Okay, so it's not guaranteed, but there are ways.
2: There are resources.
1: Yep. If someone can't afford this. Because I think there's a lot of people that find themselves in that. They would love to be able to do something life-changing, right? But it's a scary jump because it's going to cost something. It's going to investment. It's money. It's all of that. Young people, 18-year-olds, or even soon-to-be graduates of high school, maybe they're not sure what they want to do. Maybe college isn't they're going to be their thing. This would be a pathway for them.
2: Essentially, all of us are working to make this education debt-free.
0: Yes.
1: Which is the best way to do it.
2: Yes.
1: Certainly.
2: Yes.
1: So walk me through again the process. I come out October 7th. I'm a recent graduate last year. Maybe I took a class at Rich, and I'm really not sure, what it is I want to do. I come out there on October 7th from 5 to 7, and I go, yeah, I'd like to do this. What happens next?
2: We are going to have a station where, again, our application window is open. So students would be able to apply right then and there. But basically, our session is informational. We want to share what the benefit of this program is for employers, for students, for the parents even, and then ultimately ways on how to connect, because ultimately they apply through Richland Community College. Richland has been a great partner to help us ensure that the students are college ready or find out what they need in advance to our session starting. But we will be recruiting for our third cohort.
1: And when does that start? I mean, I know the recruiting is underway, but when does the third cohort itself start?
2: We will likely start them midsummer because we get them acclimated in the workspace prior to their academic semester beginning. However, again, if we have numerous applicants early on, us as a chapter have been having discussions on how we can perhaps onboard them beforehand, give them some exposure to get used to the cultures, and then potentially switch over to their academic semester.
1: Okay. And if there are employers that want to jump on this bandwagon and take the ride with you, how do they do that? I mean, if say they can't be there, you know, October 7th, I'm sure there's other ways to communicate.
2: Sure. We've included an email address. If folks were to email prairielandfame@gmail.com, all one word, I monitor that inbox on a daily basis. I've been engaging with various educators, and I will email them the flyer or just schedule an opportunity to meet with one of the chapter members, and we could have a one-on-one and share the story of Prairie Land as well as the vision.
1: Okay, so this is not just a local thing that you keep saying chapter, because there's several of these chapters, right? I mean, this is a manufacturing thing that happens across, I'm assuming, the Midwest, if not the entire United States.
2: Sure. The FAME chapters in itself, there's well over 40 nationwide.
1: That's right. Okay.
2: Decatur, our Prairie Land FAME chapter, is the second in the state of Illinois. We weren't the first, but we were awfully close. However, we want to get a bigger footprint and just share the word.
1: Okay. So, Rocky, a lot of what you're charged in doing, I mean, we have these holes, right? I mean, we have people and we have jobs and we have a hard time connecting people to jobs. And if we want more jobs, we've got to connect people to the existing jobs and then keep a pipeline of the workforce open to get new jobs. Is that too simplified?
0: And no, that's exactly what's going on. And I think there are a lot of gaps. And I do believe we are trying to fill the pipeline. But like Lisa said, you know, it's not up to one agency. It's going to take all of us. It is definitely a community collaboration between the colleges, the employers, the trainers. But I do believe one of the biggest challenges is going to be building the workforce in terms of, do we have the skills? How do we develop the skills to move them forward? Because it's really all about the skill sets.
1: Okay.
0: And being trainable. Well, you know, be trainable.
1: And you got to get to where people are, you know, which is in different areas. And it's not one size fits all. And I think that's sometimes the things we miss as a community. We treat it as like one big group when there's several groups.
0: No.
1: There's, you know, people who are Alice families, you know, who are working, but are probably underemployed and could be overemployed, you know, with a little bit of help and assistance. You've got young people kind of that have given up and maybe they dropped out. They don't go back to get their GED, but simply going back and getting the GED might be the path to start them through something like this. There's a lot of different stories out
0: there. They need an individual plan, actually.
1: Yeah. So I come out October 7th. It's a couple of hours. I'm an 18-year-old and I sign up. Then you said something, you know, midsummer, but maybe a little earlier with onboarding. You know, how do you keep somebody, you know, hopeful about something, excited about something when it's going to be maybe months before they actually start?
2: And this is what excites me, because now we're thinking outside the box.
1: All right. I'm glad to hear that.
2: So ultimately, if we have early applicants, again, if Richland confirms that they're college ready, or perhaps they need remedial courses to reach that point of readiness.
1: So, but that's an option, though.
0: Yes.
2: Yes.
0: Okay. Yes.
2: So they can begin that process should it be necessary. But ultimately, we've got 4 employers and hoping to have more. So we can coordinate site visits. So that way, they're kind of getting a look and see of this could be your day in, day out. And then we can go ahead and complete the interview process and then start taking the steps again to begin. Because ultimately, if we just stick to the script,
1: yeah,
2: you know, we may lose some folks, and we don't want to lose anyone. Especially,
1: no, I'm just thinking if I, you know, I go, oh, this is great, but yes, then I got to wait 7 months.
2: Yeah.
1: You know, right. I mean, and you're 18 years old. I mean, you know,
2: I don't like it, so I'm trying to cut.
1: I get it. You're moving the right direction. I'm just saying,
2: sure,
1: you know, what's keeping us from, you know, I would love for 100 people to be lined up, you know, to do this.
2: And
1: if not,
2: ultimately,
1: more.
2: I also want to open it up. I've had a call to action to employers. If you've got active employees that have an interest to advance, you could see them. Send them part-time to this program. You already have seen them in action.
1: So if you think somebody's got the skill sets and they just haven't had the training or just haven't had the time, and there's a way to make them better workers and have better jobs,
2: yep,
1: potentially, then
2: yep,
1: there's opportunities here. All right. So is there a website? I know the email address is prairielandfame, all one word, @gmail.com, and they can and coordinate with Lisa directly, right? Mm-hmm. Is there another place where people can find this information?
2: They can go to www. fame-usa.com. And then they would select their local chapter. So they would select Illinois, select Prairieland Fame, and they'd see information on the program.
1: Okay, so October 7th, which is a Wednesday, and it's not too far off. I know because the food drive's 2 weeks from tomorrow, and that's October 2nd. So that next week on Wednesday, add it to Richland Community College at the National Sequestration Center from 5 to 7 p.m. Do people need to pre-register? Can they just show up, or can they, like, just arrive and be there?
2: If they send me an email, I'm happy to send a flyer that has a link with a registration, but the registration is not required.
1: So people can just show up to listen. Yes. All right. Because I think you just want more people in the conversation.
2: Absolutely.
1: Right? So employers or representative employers, parents, kids, anybody that's interested in finding out about this can be there on October 7th from 5 to 7 p.m. Once again, it's the little string of buildings that are like between the Farm Progress Show and Richland Community College, the newer buildings over there. It's beautiful, and it's a great thing. So I hope you guys have a ton of success. Whatever we can do to help get the word out. It is vitally important. We can't give up on people because A, it's the right thing to do, but A, it's the necessary thing to do because you're ADM, Caterpillar, they need employees. And if we're going to build and everything's going on with IFAB and other things, and we're going to create more manufacturing jobs, you know, we don't have enough people to fill the ones we have now.
2: Sure.
1: But if we want more, we certainly have to do it better and do it differently.
0: And we can't attract new businesses, so we need it. We need...
1: All right. Well, listen, guys, we really wish you nothing but success. October 7th, 5 to 7. Here's the email address, prairielandfame@gmail.com. If you want more information, you're in the car, whatever, listening to this podcast later on, you can email Lisa and she'll get that information to you with a registration link. But if you want to just show up that night, and if other businesses are just interested in having a conversation, maybe they can't be there October 7th, they'd just like to find out more. They can use that same email address.
2: Yes, and I'll respond and make that connection with either myself or one of my chapter team members.
1: All right, we appreciate it. Thank you very much. We're going to take a break. JC's got your 3-day forecast. We'll be back with more right after this.
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4: Good Thursday morning, everybody. We will have a slight chance for a few showers and storms, especially early today. Otherwise, mostly sunny and hot. Look for daytime highs today up to around 92. Increasing clouds overnight tonight. A few showers and storms possible after midnight. Lows drop down to 69. Some morning showers on Friday gives way to a sunny sky in the afternoon. Highs up to 90. Mostly sunny, hot, 95 on Saturday. I'm meteorologist JC Foltz.
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0: Good morning and welcome. We're back here. City Hall Insider Paul Osborne will be with us about 10 minutes from now. I found out through the Decatur Tribune that they, the county board last week named the new voting center over here after Josh Tanner.
1: Oh, that's pretty cool.
0: Be the Tanner building.
1: That's interesting.
0: Yeah.
1: Pretty quick. But like, hey, we're going to miss you, dude. Let's throw your name on the wall.
0: You know what?
1: That's cool.
0: Good for him. It's a, you know, he really did something. You know, he did, has done an exceptional job and will through this final election running that office. I mean, just flat out. Responds quickly. Always comes on. Very educational, informational, and just runs a tight ship and is a good, good, good public servant.
1: Oh yeah, and you know that whole second facility
0: was game changer.
1: Yeah, it was new under his purview. He'll be about the youngest person that has a building with their name on it that they didn't pay for.
0: True. Public building. There's a lot of names out at McCletsey on things.
1: Yeah, but some of those guys have had full careers, though. To be fair.
0: No, they have. It's just every time I go out there, right. It's like, oh, it's the, you know.
1: You're right, though. That's a very good one.
0: But, well-deserved. Mm-hmm. And whoever wins that race, they got big shoes to fill. And I think they will. But I'm just saying he's been... In a day and age where, you know, all this silliness is like filtered all the way down to even local, you know, he is a public servant. You know, I mean, everybody and their brother talking about cheating, and he's just calm and you just feel completely comfortable in his leadership of that office. I just thought it was a nice honor.
1: Yeah, it's great.
0: I just thank him. I understand why, I wish he would stay. I mean, you're not going to get any better. The two candidates are running, both nice people. I like both of them, but they're going to have to live up to.
1: Yeah, and he's a really nice guy, too. I'm wondering if he has or will give an endorsement or a recommendation.
0: I don't think so. He's certainly entitled to.
1: Yeah,
0: but to
1: I would
0: me,
1: be interested in
0: to
1: that
0: me,
1: if he
0: it
1: did.
0: Wouldn't be his thing.
1: Unless he felt strongly that somebody, like, hey, they really grasp everything that's going on here, and I'm all on board. But you're right. Just if it were like... 60-40, nowhere near it. If it was 90-10, I absolutely think he would.
0: He probably, but it's just that doesn't feel like his playbook to me. Maybe I could be wrong. And the idea, you know, he seems nonpartisan. I mean, he's a Republican office holder, but that's never been his like flag to wave. He's just run the thing with competency and provide, you know, easy access, count the votes, make it fair, and no concerns. And so he's stayed out of that political fray, I would imagine. He probably, you know, would it be worth it on your way out to just get it?
1: Just torch everything.
0: Yeah, I don't think so. That'll be an interesting race. I don't have any idea. A lot of those races, people just don't pay attention, you know. I mean, they want to yell about everything, but they don't really pay attention. If they just go vote red or they just go vote blue, you know, it's just check, check, check sometimes. We'll see. I don't have a feel for that race as far as how it will turn out.
1: That race is probably just a popularity contest with some limited opportunities to show competency in speaking or commercials or whatever. But this isn't one of those where here's my platform. You know,
0: it's an important job. In a way, I'm grateful that it's not that, because the way to make it that is to turn it into a political.
1: Exactly right.
0: You know, blue versus red, stealing elections kind of thing, because that's the office that's, you know, that keeps all of that from happening. And gratefully, neither one of them have been of that mode. So
1: we did hear a candidate one time on here that wanted to shake it all up.
0: But he got beat early. Like a redheaded step.
1: And they're like, what, really?
0: Yeah. No, I mean, yes, that didn't play.
1: It stuck out.
0: Yeah, that's true. I'd forgotten about that. That was during the primary. But yes, so congratulations, Josh. I know Paul also sat down recently with Regan Deering, and we'll talk a little bit about Lori Kern's announcement last week. So we'll have quite a bit to discuss with the City Hall Insider. A little later in the program, Scott Broyles will be here. It's our final Hot 25. I just can't believe 25 events have come and gone. And that's Operation Obstacle Course out at Richland Community College, which is a tremendous cause.
1: Oh yeah,
0: it really is, and a fun event. The people that participated in it have a blast, and so we'll welcome him in. I don't know if Steve's coming in or not. The Gensler's kind of a, you know, you don't know.
1: Well, I mean, when the weather's good.
0: He's in. He's all in. All I have to do is look at that picture from him at the 95Q fan appreciation concert. That's the most Steve Gensler picture I've ever seen in my entire life. It's great.
1: Yeah.
0: It's great. We love Steve.
1: You should blow it up and put it up in that office.
0: We should. Yeah. It's like be the biggest thing you walk in the lobby is just that.
1: Yeah. They have Jeeps in there with all those ducks.
0: Oh,
1: big
0: yes.
1: picture of Steve.
0: We got a lot of ducks at home. We got a lot of ducks at home. That we hand out along with the t-shirts out on the road with the Hot 25. So our final one, 25 down. And we're very grateful to the Bob Brady Auto Group for not only their sponsorship, but what they do and partners in the community. And it's all about fun and education, and getting people, crowds to things so that they can participate in what is a lot of hard work. This stuff doesn't happen. Can you imagine setting up 18, 19 obstacles? That's a lot of people doing that.
1: Oh, yeah, no doubt about it. And one other little side note for why it's important for Bob Brady and the crew to get in there is how you get there is important, too. And a nice, comfortable, quality, reliable ride
0: and now
1: makes a difference.
0: You can get there using the new road. And also this week they're finishing up that raised bridge work. Yeah. So that finally, that is my side of town. That's how I try to get north. Mm. And so for 3 years, 2 years, whatever, raised bridge has been under construction.
1: You're back in business.
0: I'm back.
1: Back in business. I've probably gone that way 7 times. I avoid it. I come from the south, you know.
0: If you go to, if you're going to ADM or Richland, you know, it has been a gigantic hassle
1: from the direction you're talking about.
0: Yeah. And so, yeah, we're good. You can complain all you want. I'm happy. Right. I know not to go down Garfield. That's where all the corn comes in. Those trains are always going to be there. But the busiest one, the one that was taking up literally 17 hours a week of being closed off traffic-wise. Now you can just take a scoot out there and it's all good. We'll be back after the news. City Hall Insider coming up next.
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4: Republicans again. I'm Dave Anthony, Fox News. President Trump again telling supporters pretend he's on the ballot in November. And as gas prices get pumped up even more because of the Iran conflict, he said at a rally in North Carolina,
5: "That war's going to end very soon. Watch. You just watch."
4: But a new Fox News poll shows a lot of worry about the economy. 3 in 4 say it's just fair or poor.
6: More than 3 times as many say they're financially falling behind rather than getting ahead, which is why President Trump is pushing back hard on the sentiment that Democrats will be better than Republicans at handling those top concerns.
5: The Democrats gave us the dark age of America, and we turned it into the golden age.
6: In North Carolina, President Trump stumping for Republican candidate Michael Whatley, arguing the higher gas prices imposed by the Iran war are justified, given the threat that he had to address.
4: Fox's Jackie Henrich at the White House. The U.S. is under more scrutiny over the Iran conflict.
7: Human rights experts commissioned by the United Nations say they found reasonable grounds to believe the U.S. committed war crimes in 2 strikes on Iran. They include a missile attack that hit a school in the southern city Minab. Iran state media says 168 people were killed, most of them children.
4: Fox's Jonathan Savage. The U.S. military says it does not target civilians. President Trump has blamed Ukraine in part for diesel's record high prices, calling for an end to attacks on Russian fuel facilities. This is the House follows the Senate, sending him a bill to impose new sanctions on Russia trying to end that war.
8: Named after late Senator Lindsey Graham, nearly a year and a half after it was introduced. It includes targeting Russia's shadow fleet and grants the president
9: president the authority to impose secondary tariffs on buyers of Russian oil and gas.
4: Fox's Molly Lyon. And as the president considers signing that, he's also warning Europe. Allowing Canada to be an associate member of the European Union may be a hostile act. Amid a U.S.-Canada trade dispute warning, he could stop trading with Europe on many things. 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
4: Now more on Congress. The House has adjourned until after the midterm elections, after approving that Russia sanctions bill and one other piece of legislation.
11: The bipartisan Ratepayer Protection Act, which passed 417-3, is intended to shield Americans from potential energy costs associated with data centers. The bill would require states to consider, but not mandate, a federal standard to ensure that facilities that demand a lot of electricity would have to cover 100% of the cost of any extra utility production or infrastructure upgrades required to meet their demand. Critics say it doesn't have teeth. The bill would not force state regulators to adopt the framework, but says states have to hold a hearing on such a policy within 2 years from the time the legislation is enacted. Republican Senator John Husted has introduced a companion bill in the Senate, but it has not yet gotten a vote. Tanya J. Powers, Fox News.
4: This as concern grows over artificial intelligence going out of control. Independent Senator Bernie Sanders held a bipartisan briefing at the Capitol with tech experts, including the so-called godfather of AI.
12: Sanders indicates he and other lawmakers are considering legislation to form a regulatory agency for AI similar to the FDA. The president, though, is accusing Dems of using AI as a political cudgel in the midterms. There are also reports that tech leaders are expected to travel to D.C. next week when Chinese President Xi Jinping heads to the nation's capital for a state visit. Some Trump officials are considering a meeting with them, but Xi is reportedly not expected to be included.
4: Fox's Madeline Rivera. President Trump is critical of the Fed, saying it did the wrong thing with the first interest rate hike in nearly 3 years. Federal Reserve Chairman Kevin Warsh says
13: job gains have kept pace with the workforce, and the unemployment rate has changed little. But inflation remains elevated.
4: Now, the rate hike led to a sell-off for the Dow on Wall Street. But this morning, stock futures are rebounding, up about 400 points now for the Dow. I'm Dave Anthony. This is Fox News.
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15: Good Thursday morning, everybody. We will have a slight chance for a few showers and storms, especially early today. Otherwise, mostly sunny and hot. Look for daytime highs today up to around 92. Increasing clouds overnight tonight. A few showers and storms possible after midnight. Lows drop down to 69. Some morning showers on Friday gives way to a sunny sky in the afternoon. Highs up to 90. Mostly sunny, hot, 95 on Saturday. I'm meteorologist J.C. Foltz.
0: It's a warm one out there already, hot and humid. 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That means the City Hall Insider, Paul Osborne, former mayor of Decatur, publisher of the Decatur Tribune. 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

0: Good morning and welcome. We're back here on a Thursday morning. And for, I don't know, 20 plus years, how many years have you been coming in here on a Thursday morning?
1: I think this coming year would be a quarter of a century.
0: Jeez Louise.
1: I was only 10 at the time.
0: Yes, me too. Well, it is amazing. Thank you for your friendship and your service to the community after all these years as mayor. But more importantly, is you've always sort of been the unofficial mayor. And with the Tribune, and I mean, you know, come on, you know, you're an institution. We appreciate you. Tell me about Josh Tanner and this honor. I read that in the Tribune last night online. The county board recognized him for his service.
1: Yeah, and that actually, I was really pleased to see that the building that we go to now to early vote.
0: And we do that without cheating anyone out of anything.
1: Yeah.
0: Everything's good. Your vote counts.
1: Yeah, and you can go in and you don't have to really wait in line. I think I voted there since it opened a couple of years ago. And man, is that efficient.
0: Me too.
1: Yeah. And in fact, I walk over there many times, only a block away, walk in. And it takes me longer to walk over there than it does to vote. And I think in Josh, who's retiring, is not running for reelection. He's made a lot of improvements in the process over there, and he's very unassuming. He doesn't use political talk to get it. He just does it. And I think the board, not only did they give him a plaque, but I think it was a complete surprise to him. Everyone said, if you talk to him, don't tell him we're going to do this.
0: Yeah.
1: And then they renamed that building, the Annex. For Josh, the Tanner Building.
0: I love it. He is the definition of public servant. I really do believe that. And I've been around a lot. We've had a lot of public servants. He's not the first. But there are fewer today than there used to be. And he is certainly one of them. And I think the downside, what people don't see, and people go, oh, well, you're doing a great job. Why don't you stay? Why don't you stay? People just don't, I don't think they realize the ugly underbelly maybe in today's politics as much that an unassuming guy like that has to train his staff on anthrax attacks because of the craziness out there.
1: Yeah, and I think someone who just not in it for politics or not really a political person, you're right. And you said today it's different than it used to be. I mean, today you face a lot of pressure. You face a lot of nonsense.
0: And even if it's not, the majority of people, which it's not, it is a constant beat. I mean, it never stops.
1: Yeah. Well, and then your integrity is always questioned. Yeah. Are you being honest?
0: I respect his service to the community. I respect his decision to go, new chapter of his life. I think it was a nice job and a nice honor that they named the building after him, because it's a great experience. That's where I go vote, and I don't have to worry about if they change my polling place. I don't have to do anything. Like you, I'm half a block away.
1: Yeah. Well, and then you think anytime he goes to vote, early vote, he votes in the building with his name on it.
0: I'm in the Tanner Building.
1: Yeah, that doesn't happen too often.
0: No. All right. Laura Kearns made her announcement last week to a huge crowd at the Decatur Civic Center.
1: Yeah, Lori, I think she talked to several people before she made that decision, and I talked to her, and I'm sure you did too, a couple of weeks ago. And I don't know, she just kind of opened. I think she was kind of joking, because I thought she was coming in for something from Milliken.
0: Yeah.
1: And she said, are you going to run for city council? And I said, well, no. And she said, well, I am. And there she had a notebook and everything there. She has planned this out, and she has dotted every I and crossed every T. And so far, what I saw, she is organized about running for council. She is she's just not leaving anything to chance. She is a pretty strong committee. She had a crowd there when she made her announcement. And so far, she's really done right as far as a candidate.
0: It felt like all the bases were covered, but it also felt very old school, her backing, the people that were there that day. I just anecdotally watching the lobby of the Civic Center, very diverse, all kinds of people from all walks of life and ages.
1: Yeah, and I think that's probably her strength, too, because, she's impacted these people in various ways. And certainly, I've known her since she was a player on the Milliken basketball team. I had the TV show, interviewed her.
0: Who was the coach?
1: Harriet Cornell.
0: Yeah. Oh, my goodness. Yes. Yeah. Yes.
1: She was really Harriet. a lot of credit belongs to her and also to Lori, because when I was interviewing him, this is back in the mid-'80s, you know, women's basketball was just kind of a side thing. They did that just to kind of have and that program, by the time I was mayor, Lori won the
0: national championship.
1: Yep. Yeah.
0: Pretty impressive. I'd forgotten Harriet Cornell. That's a great name. Well, certainly it felt like I agree with you wholeheartedly on the assessment of how she's tackling this campaign. She's tackling a coach.
1: Yeah.
0: She's putting together a team. She's making sure everybody's running their plays. She's up studying late at night. She's thinking about everything. And I will predict right now, as I did last week, she'll be the top vote getter on the ballot.
1: Well, it's not like someone you have to get to know. You've known her for years.
0: 42 years or whatever she's... You know,
1: and whatever she's done well. And I wrote as one of the little clips in my editorial this week about the time she was on the Milliken basketball team, and they were in a tournament, and she had her appendix taken out. And I think it was the next day or almost immediately, she was back playing ball. So you don't want to mess her up. She's tough.
0: She is. She and organized. And that's about as good a rollout as I've seen in quite some time.
1: Yeah. And when you think about it, too, that's in addition to about everybody in Decatur and beyond knowing her. I mean, I was impressed with how she presented this.
0: Absolutely. But you just hit the nail on the head. It's hard for somebody who doesn't have that to make up 42 years of relationships with the community in a very public facing way, and all the jobs she's had at Milliken since moving here from small towns, you know, to play basketball. Yeah, that's a lot of conversations. That's a lot of meetings. That's a lot of luncheons. That's just a lot of people.
1: Well, and just look, but I've been talking about, you know, how long I've known her and I'm sure a lot of other people are reflecting it. I have to admit, I was totally surprised when she came in and said she was going to run for, and I think, wow, yeah. Well, she has a name recognition and she has a work ethic. She's been in the community. She's been involved. And you and I have worked with her in so many ways.
0: She's just rock solid. There's a couple other names out there. We'll see. I don't know. I think it's a harder decision, just like we were talking about with Josh Tanner earlier today, than it maybe used to be. And I think social media plays a big role in that. You just didn't, you know, you had emails, people could write you letters, you know. I had a guy used to just bring me stuff like in a 3-ring binder. I mean, it looked like that of that movie Seven with Brad Pitt and Morgan Freeman. So that stuff's always been around, but it is so easy to do, and there's so much of it now that I think people really do think about it a little longer, a little harder, and maybe just go, I'm not putting my family through that.
1: Yeah, and I've had people talk to me, and a couple of the names you would recognize about running for council in the last 3 or 4 years. And they seem pretty enthusiastic. And next time I talked to him, I said, no, I've decided not to. And I think they reflect on the impact on their family, maybe on their business too. And you're
0: sure,
1: right.
0: Yeah.
1: Social media has made a big difference.
0: Well, and I here's the thing, in my opinion, watching this anecdotally over the years, the more split the council gets and the more arguments and fights, the more of that there is, the less likely people will step forward. So you end up in this sort of like bad space, because the thing that would make it better is to get more grown-ups.
1: Yeah,
0: but the grown-ups don't want to jump into that party.
1: Well, yeah, and I think that's what really drains a mayor or council members, when you have that pressure on council in the private meetings you have and the executive sessions you have, and there's always that pressure. The public never wore me out. It didn't. I always enjoyed being with the public and that. But you go in and see people vote the opposite to say they were.
0: Oh, I know. The games.
1: It's just like, yeah.
0: And then, you know, the last city manager, Tim Gleason, who I liked a lot. I thought he was a great city manager the first time around. I thought the second time around he could have been. But I just, I think he gave up. I think he was just inundated with just nonsense. And said so on this show after announcing his resignation, and then was scooped up by a major city in Iowa to run their community. So, I mean, you end up losing talent, too, because of the shenanigans.
1: Yeah, and I think also you're exactly right. And I think also the quality, as you mentioned, of people who would want to come to Decatur if they know a council is split and they're going to be caught – in between, you know, all the time, that's going to wear them down. And the opportunity for people like Tim Gleason and others that have experience, can do you a lot of good, they're saying, I don't want to go there. Yeah. I want to counsel.
0: I think Melissa's doing a great job. I like Elsie a lot. I think the Decatur Moves had their big birthday, their 1 year. Can you believe that? That's crazy, right?
1: Yeah. Where did I go?
0: but how successful that has been. I mean, there are things to be excited about and things that are working, but we got a lot of work to do, and particularly in the area of workforce development and getting people to jobs. And you know all about that because those conversations go way back. It's like, Where's your workforce? Where's your future workforce? And if we want more jobs and create more expansion, then we need even more than what we don't have now.
1: Well, it's a community effort. It really is. And we look at what people look at, if they want to live here, if they want to stay here. And they look at a variety of things about a community. And the council can lead the way. The mayor can lead the way on this. But everybody has to get involved, and you move ahead as one. And we found over the years, and you know, there used to be such a split between, say, the Park District and the city of Decatur. And when we came together, a lot of really good things happened.
0: And there are good. There's much better working relationships, I think, today with those than there were even 10 years ago.
1: Yeah, I remember the Park District Director pulling up next to me when I was in the drive-thru at McDonald's one day. He said, well, we're working together now. He was like all excited, you know, like this has been a revelation to him. Yeah. Hey, we really can work together. And that really gave me a good feeling. Yeah, that's what we should be doing.
0: So sweet. All right. Also, State Representative Regan Deering stopped by to visit with you. I'm just going through things you can read about in today's Decatur Tribune.
1: Yeah, and I respect her. A lot of those in office just do not want to talk, you know, to the media or unless it's someone that they can, you know, control. And she's always been willing to come up and talk and to sit there, talk about any subject. And, you know, she really has what I really admire about her is she goes everywhere in her district. She's available at Atwood, Hammond, a lot of the smaller communities, something happening in there, she's there. And I really appreciate the effort she puts. As she mentioned, her seniority in Springfield is just almost next to last, and because she's so new over there.
0: Yeah.
1: But
0: the party's so small. I mean, the number of offices held, you know, so she's in the minority and she's new.
1: Yeah. And I think the fact that she continues to contact and be involved with all the areas, all the small towns in her community, that's what they really appreciate.
0: Look, I go to a lot of press conferences, right? It's just part of our job. And you're right about her making the, I mean, you know, she's at just about everything.
1: Well, yeah, I think the data center meeting they had, she was there.
0: Yeah.
1: Kind of looking and trying to get a feel for what's happening. And a lot of times what's being discussed maybe does not have any effect on what she's voting for over there. It's more local, but she's interested
0: in
1: everything.
0: She's accessible. There's no doubt. And she's always nice. She comes on whenever, you know, she calls, and we have her on occasionally. Uh-huh. And she's always welcome. Everyone's always welcome if they want to. But it does. There is an old school feeling to that I like. That you know, I was trying to think where I just popped into. Oh, was it Antonio Burton's mural unveiling on El Dorado? And you know, there she is. And so it's like, yeah. Great.
1: Well, I think that's what we want to see, and even in this day of, you know, of Facebook and everything else, I think we want to see these people in the places where we are. And
0: building the relationships,
1: because
0: that's it's not old school. It should be required. You know, it's the one thing. I don't know if you saw this story. I almost went down a road I was tempted to go down, but I'm not. But Chris Miller, the husband of Mary Miller, mm-hmm. didn't get the endorsement of the Farm Bureau.
1: Yeah. And he wrote a letter to the editor to the Tribune.
0: Yeah. And it wasn't the Farm Bureau like statewide. It was the Farm Bureau from his own district.
1: Yeah.
0: And this tact, I think, is wearing on people of just being elected to office so you can do national politics and rant and rave and not actually do anything to serve your constituents. I think it's getting old to some people.
1: Yeah, you're exactly right. And
0: I mean, a farmer not getting the Farm Bureau endorsement is unheard of.
1: Yeah. And I think he was stunned by that, I think, because he wrote a letter to the editor and sent it around, and we printed the letter of why, and he did not understand why he did not get the endorsement. Like, that's almost like, how could that happen, you know, because of what I do? Well, I think sometimes there's a greater concentration on what you're doing party-wise instead of what you're doing for your district. And I've seen that. The people who represent the district that I live in and probably the same district, you know, I never see them. I never see them here anywhere. And that for all the other times, that was not the case.
0: Right. So what's funny is, you know, the overpass, there every single representative we have, state, federal, either they were there or they had people there. Right. Yeah. I mean, that was a big deal.
1: Yeah.
0: Except for her office.
1: Yeah.
0: And that's the road to her largest employer in her entire district.
1: Yeah. And that's,
0: I just don't understand it. I'm not, you know, and then what's funny is, like, cause she's all about protecting women in bathrooms and stuff. But I got a guy that sends hate mail to Lindsay about what I say about Mary Miller.
1: Yeah.
0: Way to go. Thumbs up.
1: Yeah.
0: It's like, I'm not knocking her for being a Republican or being a MAGA Republican. I'm knocking her for not doing anything in her district.
1: Yeah, and you're right. And I think that's what bothers me. She's my representative in Washington, and I've, you know, tried to contact.
0: This is not that's not a political statement. It's just a fact.
1: Yeah. Well, and I think people say, "What are you?" Yeah, okay. So you take this stand, but what are you doing for our district? And I think that's the question that's coming up a lot now with the midterms, you know, coming up that, okay, you've made a lot of promises, you're taking all these stands, but when it comes right down to it, what are you doing for where I live? And I've never seen Mary Miller here at all, ever. And I guess she does.
0: I have seen her one time. One time.
1: What, out of 4 years or 6 years?
0: Well, we were at the Farm Progress show, and we were waiting. We were in the ADM tent. We had done our show out there that morning, but this was later in the day. And we were waiting to interview the governor. And they were having a meeting with the CEO of ADM and some other people in a private area of their exhibit, not open to the public. And she barged in with people with cameras to go beat on the door of the largest employer of her district and just act like a complete clown.
1: Mm. Wow.
0: That's it. That's the only time I've ever seen her in person. Mm. And everybody in that tent was just like, what in the... It did not get the reaction I think she was hoping for, except maybe to her social media crowd or whatever. But, I mean, it was disrespectful. You don't have to agree with the governor. You can feel whatever you want to feel. But to do that in their area where that's the largest employer in your district that you've never met with?
1: Yeah. I don't know.
0: How weird is that?
1: Yeah. Well, it is. It is pretty weird. You know, I think the weird thing to me the last few years is, you know, I've always been pretty conservative, probably like a Reagan Republican, you know, conservative but not radical conservative. If candidates or office holders that would want to talk to me probably would be Republicans, conservative Republicans. I found that all the Democrats I know, they have no problem coming in. You know, you would think the Democrats would think, well, I can't trust that guy, you know, because he's more conservative. But you can hardly get a Republican to come in and sit down and talk. And I don't know why that is. I mean, I've always given everyone fair treatment, but there's a suspicion.
0: Yeah, but as Nick sent to me, she got 72% of the vote in her district in the primary. There were two other people to choose from. I don't believe heard from either one of those. But, you know, so clearly 27,227 voters said that's what we want.
1: Well, and then you look at, and we both know, look at Rodney Davis. He'd be back in town. You know, Helen would call up and say, he's here. Do you need to talk to him about anything?
0: Rodney Davis was instrumental in a lot of the money that built that overpass.
1: Yeah. And Milliken University. Yeah. But I think what I really enjoyed about him was he was always accessible, always willing.
0: No doubt.
1: Yeah. And he would come by
0: the interview. But Paul, in fairness, she's the outlier here. Most of our elected officials, red, blue, in between, have been accessible.
1: Yeah.
0: Most of them.
1: Yeah. Yeah, the only ones that aren't accessible to me are the ones that represent where I live.
0: But
1: I don't know. I just find that strange.
0: It is. It's odd. But yeah, the spat going on between the Farm Bureau is an interesting one. So this is the thing. We've got a lot of good stuff happening here. We got a lot of things we need to do a lot better. I'm very thrilled with our new partnership with Lindsay Life. This organization is fantastic. They were just given an award by the governor, mm-hmm. a statewide award for their alternative sort of way they're helping people live their lives. And you can check out that page on nowdecatur.com. And congratulations on the award. And Mike Burks got an individual award as well up in Bloomington yesterday. So we got a lot of people doing the right thing in this community. They're figuring it out and doing it a little different. And then you got some folks just want to do same old, and yeah. expect different results, which
1: is
0: smart guy once said is the definition of an insanity.
1: Yeah, doing the same thing.

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1: A few showers and storms, especially early today, otherwise mostly sunny and hot. Look for daytime highs today up to around 92. Increasing clouds overnight tonight. A few showers and storms possible after midnight. Lows drop down to 69. Some morning showers on Friday gives way to a sunny sky in the afternoon. Highs up to 90. Mostly sunny, hot, 95 on Saturday. I'm meteorologist J.C. Foltz.
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5: News. I'm CJ Papa. The war in Iran approaching 7 months, but could it come to a close soon?
6: Reports indicate President Trump will hold a meeting with Gulf leaders on the sidelines of the UN General Assembly later this month to discuss the war with Iran. We do know this comes after President Trump said on Wednesday he hopes the war will end soon, adding that Iran wants to make a deal.
5: Fox's Trey Inks in Tel Aviv. Canadian Prime Minister Mark Carney addressing EU lawmakers in France earlier says we welcome this ambition. That's if it becomes the first associate member of the European Union.
7: Deepen those roots, widen this canopy, and grow a transatlantic forest under which our citizens can flourish.
5: Diesel rising 8 cents overnight, stopping at a new record, $6.39 a gallon. That from AAA. 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
1: Good Thursday morning, everybody. We will have a slight chance for a few showers and storms, especially early today. Otherwise, mostly sunny and hot. Look for daytime highs today up to around 92. Increasing clouds overnight tonight. A few showers and storms possible after midnight. Lows drop down to 69. Some morning showers on Friday gives way to a sunny sky in the afternoon. Highs up to 90. Mostly sunny, hot, 95 on Saturday. I'm meteorologist J.C. Foltz.
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3: 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Happy Thursday. 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
4: Well, the schedule's out, finally, and no real last-minute surprises. You know, the Big Ten, the non-conference schedule we already had, we knew they were going to play Texas Tech, Duke, UConn, North Carolina. Those are really difficult games, great tests. So now you're interested in the placement of and the configuration of the conference opponents as determined by the Big Ten office. And I'm looking for a couple of things. One, they always play two Big Ten games in December, and I'm curious to see who those games are. And then I'm looking for really difficult patches or stretches in the schedule that I need to kind of brace for, because expectations for this team are very, very, very, very high. I'm talking return to Final Four high. And so the two early Big Ten games, December the 8th at Minnesota, December the 12th at home against Penn State. That is a really, I would call it an easy lead into conference play. And then the game after that is December 20th. It's on a Sunday. That's the Bragging Rights game with Missouri. Big Ten play will resume on January 2nd. And here is one of those tough stretches. January 2nd at Wisconsin, followed by January 5th at home against Purdue, and then January 9th at home against Ohio State. The more worrisome stretch happens in early February, where on February 2nd, they are at home against UCLA. February the 5th, they are at home against Michigan State. February 9th, they go to defending national champion Michigan, and then February 12th at Purdue. That's a really brutal four-game gauntlet they'll have to run there. But, you know, you look at their roster, and, yeah, they lose Keaton Wagler, and that is an enormous loss, fifth overall player taken in the NBA draft. But you have David Mirkovic back. You have Andrej Stojakovic back. You have Tomislav Ivicic back, Zvonimir Ivicic back, Jake Davis back. You have the arrival of five-star freshman Quentin Coleman, transfer Steph Fox, and then a whole bunch of other freshmen who people are pretty excited about. And you have the makings of a team that, as they come together, and if they are able to stay healthy, could really do some great things. So the whole schedule's out, with the exception of some TV assignments and game times and stuff like that. And you can find that online.
3: All right. 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
3: All right, moving over to Illinois football.
4: Well, you know, after losing to Duke, I was curious to see what the coaches had to say about their performance, and specifically about their tackling, which was not good. And so Bobby Houck, the defensive coordinator, spoke this week, and I was really disappointed in his comments because he said we were substantially better in the matter of tackling. Well, no, you weren't. And anybody that watched the game knows that. Through two games, they've forced one turnover. His teams at Montana forced a lot of turnovers. So something is not translating. Is it the scheme? Is it the fact that teams are not hitting as much as they used to in training camp, and therefore they're not prepared to drag guys to the ground once games begin? They've not forced a fumble yet. And they need to make a big jump in terms of their tackling, their defensive everything, because here comes SIU. This is your final tune-up before you play Ohio State, who, by the way, after losing to Texas, has been informed by their head coach that you guys cannot lose another game the rest of the way. That's indisputable. You got to beat the hell out of everybody if you're going to want to be in national championship consideration, and that's what they're talking about. So, like I said, here comes SIU, and they have an intriguing quarterback who's a running quarterback, DJ Williams. He's 6'3", 218 pounds, had four rushing touchdowns plus a passing touchdown in their last game. Three of his rushing touchdowns came in the fourth quarter against Southeast Missouri. So here's a guy, you better get him on the ground. And they haven't done a very good job of that. And then the other thing fans were upset about, and this was not a good week to be a fan, by the way, they're upset about Bielma's comments about being unable to afford a proper defensive line in terms of NIL money when they just got a $100 million donation from the Geese family and they spent a bunch of it on a scoreboard. And why couldn't you spend more of that on a defensive line? This is just my opinion. I don't know that this is true, but I've seen this from other donors. My guess is that money was earmarked for the stadium, for things to do to the stadium, that there was an understanding between the Geese family and Josh Whitman. This is not money we're giving you to go buy a defensive back or a defensive tackle or a running back. This is money we want to be sunk into the stadium that's going to be there for future generations. That NIL money is nice. It's here. It's gone. And nobody remembers that you even did it. So that's my opinion. I would bet you anything if you prowled around a little bit, you'd find out that's true.
3: All right, my friend. Appreciate it as always. The inside scoop for the Illini with Mark Tupper and Tupper on Sports. Time's that game? Did I say noon?
6: I've got the schedule.
3: No, I think it's I'm sorry. The pregame stuff for Saturday. The News Gazette tailgate show starts at 10 a.m. Mm-hmm. Fighting Illini game day pregame show at 11. And then the pregame starts at noon for the SIU Fighting Illini football game. So it's a little earlier start, but that's okay.
6: Spend the whole morning tuned in.
3: Yeah. Get all kinds of, just want to have drive it on the background, over, yeah. Drive over. Mm-hmm. Absolutely. I love that. Kind of sets the mood.
6: It sure does.
3: By the way, I was just looking, and we got to go to the break because we have guests coming in. Between the two congressional districts, between Nikki Budzinski and Mary Miller, right? Those mm-hmm. are our two congresspersons. Nikki Budzinski got 77% of the vote in her district, mm-hmm. With 31,260 votes. Mary Miller got 72% of the vote with 27,227. She had two opponents that got combined over 11,000 votes. Mm-hmm. Nikki had one opponent, got 9,518 votes. So I would have guessed that would have been a different number. I would have thought that Mary Miller had larger numbers than Nikki Budzinski, just based on the map.
6: Oh, yeah.
3: I mean, the same amount of people, mm-hmm. but just the counties that are red versus the counties that are blue.
6: Yeah. You'd be surprised, right?
3: No, I was curious when you sent me that. I'm like, I wonder how many Nikki had.
6: Mm-hmm. Yeah, and not really much of a choice for the people. They say, yeah, we like who we have in
3: yeah.
6: most cases.
3: And in seriousness, you know, either one of the opponents against Mary Miller or the opponent against Nikki Budzinski, we never heard from.
6: Sure.
3: I mean, and there's votes here. I mean, even like just free interviews. Mm-hmm. So you always wonder about how hard the opponents work or what they put into it. And I'm sure they did. I'm not saying I don't know any of them. I'm not saying they didn't. But that's, you know, one of the struggles, you know, when you're running against somebody that's already in office. It's hard to begin with.
6: Yeah. It'd be frustrating to get outworked by someone not working on the campaign.
3: Yes, it would. But I would tell you to either Judy or Ryan, you know, if you do it again, reach out. There's free media to get.
6: probably all over the district, I would imagine.
3: Oh, sure.
6: Certainly in this big city.
3: Yeah, absolutely. City. All right, let's do this. We'll take the break. Our final Hot 25 is this weekend, and it's an incredibly fun event, but it is a very serious cause in which it supports. And Scott will be in studios with us next. Stay tuned.
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1: Good Thursday morning, everybody. We will have a slight chance for a few showers and storms, especially early today. Otherwise, mostly sunny and hot. Look for daytime highs today up to around 92. Increasing clouds overnight tonight. A few showers and storms possible after midnight. Lows drop down to 69. Some morning showers on Friday gives way to a sunny sky in the afternoon. Highs up to 90. Mostly sunny, hot, 95 on Saturday. I'm meteorologist JC Foltz.
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1: It is your last chance of the year to get a It's Hot Bob t-shirt. The Hot 25 wrapping up this weekend out at Richland Community College. It is really impossible for me to believe we've gone through 25 events since June, but we have. Scott Broyles, who's the director of RCC Fitness, but is very passionate about this project he put together a number of years ago. And it's good to have you in with you. I drove in and it was like 84 at like 5:30 this morning.
2: I don't know. I'm showing 73 on my watch here.
1: That's because the studios are nice and cool. It's not 73, trust me. Hopefully Saturday we get some decent weather, right?
2: Yeah, I've been tracking it. It looks like it's going to be in the 70s. You know, nice. Our race starts at 10 o'clock in the morning. So, 70s, it'll probably climb a little bit to the lower 80s. But it's a good day because right at the finish, they'll be able to get cooled down with the fire hose cool down.
1: All right. And so it also, this is kind of rain or shine, right?
2: Yep.
1: And it's okay because you're outdoors and that's what it's all about.
2: Exactly.
1: How did you first come about this? I know you've told me before, but how did this first arrive in your vision and figuring it all out and putting it together? What's the origin?
2: Yeah. So it started out with the Ileana VA suicide prevention team.
1: Okay.
2: They were looking for someone that could put on an event to bring awareness of veteran suicide prevention. And so they were looking at just like having a small event where, you know, their people come out, they can, you know, check out materials and stuff. But I gave them the idea that, hey, we should make an obstacle course race out of this. I had done several obstacle course races. It was a passion to me. And I thought it tied really well with our veterans.
1: Yeah, absolutely. And it's a bigger splash.
2: Yeah.
1: I mean, if you want to get the word out. I hate to break this to a lot of people, but handing out flyers is not, this is 2026. We'll get to do a little more than that.
2: Exactly.
1: But this gets a lot of media attention. You're mm-hmm. in here, you know, we're going to go out and do a video Saturday. So then people keep that conversation going.
2: Right, right.
1: And so third year?
2: This is our sixth year.
1: Sixth year.
2: Yeah,
1: oh my
2: number
1: God.
2: Six.
1: Man, that feels like just yesterday. So how many people have participated ballpark over the 6 years?
2: Oh, all together. So I'd say about, it's going to be close to 600.
1: Okay. So is it too late to sign up for the event?
2: Not at all.
1: Okay.
2: Actually, they can sign up till the day of the race, and the cutoff is 9:30 a.m.
1: Okay, so people can literally show up that morning and sign up.
2: Absolutely.
1: All right, walk me through the course. How many, difficulty level? Give me an idea of people's athletic ability need to be able to do this. I mean, how hard is it? And then are there ways for people to participate and it not be that hard?
2: Yeah, sure. So we have 25 obstacles.
1: 25.
2: But, these are blended between, push, pull, carry, crawl through, and climb. So
1: okay.
2: We got a little bit of something for everyone. If we were talking from a scale from 1 to 10 difficulty level, I would say most of these are at that anywhere between that 4 to 5. And so we have a competitive heat. That's the first heat we release. We got a semi-competitive. Then we have a non-competitive heat. And that's for the folks that want to come out and support this. But they just want to walk the course or choose which obstacles they want to do. So it's really a blend for anyone.
1: Okay, so everyone can participate at some level.
2: Absolutely.
1: And then the registration fee to take part in the race?
2: Yeah, so it's only like $34. You can register online, and it's really easy. Just go to Operation Obstacle 2026. You can say that in your phone. It'll take you right to our site.
1: All right, and then can you buy a t-shirt too?
2: Well, T-shirt cutoff was August 13th.
1: Oh, so, okay, you have to order the sizes and all that. Trust me, we got 547 volunteer shirts for the food drive coming in. So, I know. So, but people can come out and they can participate, they can watch, they can make a donation, right?
2: Yes. There's another way. We're always looking for volunteers.
1: Okay.
2: We definitely need volunteers to help set it up. Today is our first setup day. I'm going to be literally doing that right after this radio show. So if any of you have time during your day, you want to come out to Richland, support this and help out.
1: That's an easy way to come out and help. Where on campus? Where does it take place?
2: So it's at the Richland Fitness Center, which is a standalone building on the east side of the campus.
1: Okay. So I'm sure people will see the staff when they show up out there. Plenty of parking. Walk me through the timeline of what happens on Saturday. Check-in begins at 8:30?
2: That's right. So check-in begins at 8:30. They'll have up till 9:30 to get all checked in and ready. We are going to do the honor guard will be there, and we're going to do an honorary service to our veterans. So they're going to be doing the presentation of the flag, the 13 folds, and explain what those 13 folds mean. We're going to give a shout out to our first responders as well. We do have a retired firefighter that'll be out there with his fire engine, and he's going to be hosing people down at the end. And it is, you know, our event lands on Thank a Police Officer Day. So we're going to give recognition to that. And we always recognize World Peace Day, and that would be the 21st, right after our event.
1: Okay, great. So and then the event starts at what time?
2: So it'll start promptly at 10 a.m.
1: All right. And then, of course, they get a challenge coin.
2: They do, yeah. So when you finish the race, you'll get a special challenge coin. That's pretty special because in the military, when that's handed from an officer to someone that's done or one of another, military official, that's rewarding them. That's saying, hey, you've done a good job.
1: All right. So you have a nice keepsake, and you could, I guess you could have six of them now if you participate in all of them. Also, trophies and recognition for the top three male and female finishers.
2: Absolutely. So we have first, second, third place for both male and female, and that'll take place roughly about an hour after the race begins.
1: Nice. So people can come out and be a part of this without running the obstacle.
2: Absolutely.
1: Come out today and help set up. I'm sure you need help tearing down, you know, all those kind of things.
2: Yeah.
1: And if you just want to kind of try it a little bit, you can do that as well. But you'll have some competitive people out there doing it all in, right?
2: Oh, absolutely. And you know what I love about this race? I mean, we have had veterans that were still around from, you know, Nam and everything. My father is 77. He did it last year at age 76. And it was so funny, Brian. There's a stone carry. You get to choose which stone you want to use. And he was doing this with my nephew and a friend of mine. So they picked up their stones first. And then he picked up his and says, "Ah, yo, what's his? Pick up a real stone."
1: At 76. I love it.
2: Yeah.
1: All right. Well, thank you for what you do. There's a lot of work that goes into this, and it takes a lot of time. And I know it's a serious subject, meaning, you know, we have way too many suicides.
2: 17 a day.
1: Yeah, it's awful. But thank you for your efforts in helping to combat that and the recognition of the people for their service. And people can come out and have a great time at this and raise money for a really good cause. And it's just not something you get to do every day.
2: Right, right. So think about this. There's most obstacle course races, you have to travel at least an hour or longer. And then the fees are really, really high. So this is a special, you know, if you've ever thought about doing something different or trying out an obstacle course race, this is the one for you. And this year is pretty special. So Richland students get to, their fees are totally waived. So all students that are registered for the fall semester get to do this race for free. We're covering it. On top of that, we have kids activities. So if you want to bring out your kids, if you are a parent, you want to compete in the race, or maybe just show your children how important it is to honor service members, bring them out. We have awesome kids activities, and we got tons of snacks. So bring them out.
1: All right. Well, listen, if you're unable to, you know, maybe you're out of town this weekend or whatever, the video will go up and you'll at least get to see it. Maybe put it on your calendar for next year. I can do that. And we'll be doing that courtesy of Bob Brady Auto Group, and it's Hot Bob, our 25 events that we cover beginning at the beginning of summer all the way through, Saturday. And then we'll be starting the food drive that will be all in for the next couple of weeks. Scott, thank you for what you do. Thank you for serving this particular community. And I highly encourage you to get out. It's a lot of fun. Nick, didn't you injure yourself in a obstacle course race?
3: I did, but it was the BO3K.
1: Yeah,
3: and
1: I remember that.
3: The trainer was Scott.
1: Okay, so what did you?
3: Well, he's not responsible for my injury. He was an amazing.
1: He probably
3: trainer.
1: Kept you from being even more severely injured than you.
3: No
1: were.
3: Question,
2: Nick. I feel like I prepared you guys even more than what you expected when it came
3: for
2: to
3: sure.
2: race day.
3: Oh, that is actually for sure. Scott's an amazing trainer. If you need help, please hit him up, and he's a very nice guy.
1: All right, so walk me through. What did you do?
3: What did I do? What?
1: When you injured yourself?
3: Oh, I twisted my ankle somewhere. I don't even really remember, but adrenaline just kind of kept me going. And then I got up on top of a wall, and that's when my brain kind of gave it a second. It's like, I don't know if you can do this. And here's the cool part. I look over, and there's two guys walking. It's Bruce Jeffrey from the Boys and Girls Club,
1: right,
3: and Police Chief Jim Getz. And he goes, "Nick, get a move on." And my brain had me run the whole rest of the day.
2: Oh, man.
3: Picked me up and said I can do it.
1: I was hoping I didn't make that story up in my head.
3: That happened. I went right to the ER.
1: That's funny. Well, not funny, but kind of
3: is. It is funny. It's totally funny.
1: It wouldn't have been fun that day, but funny now. All right. Well, get out and check it out. And if you want to make a donation, I'm sure you accept that kind of thing out there that day. day. People feel moved to help support the cause.
2: They can donate online, too.
1: Oh, you guys are making it simple. Appreciate it, Scott. You know,
2: and if someone wants to gift a registration to someone, they could do that. So if you have a friend that you want to gift a registration to, you can go ahead and pay for that and put it in their name.
1: All right, Scott, we appreciate it. We'll see you this weekend.
2: All righty, thanks so much.
1: Operation Obstacle 2026. We'll be back after the break. Stay tuned.
4: Well, good morning, folks. Once again, thanks a lot for joining us here on your Ag Check radio station network on this September the 17th on a Thursday. You know, I can remember my granddad and my dad, for that matter, saying that when you go to chores, do your chores and do them right and finish them before you go do something else. It's interesting that the Senate and the House don't take on that. They only got a couple of weeks, of real floor time in order to get the Farm Bill passed. Well, the Farm Bill did get out of the Senate Ag Committee finally because of Mitch McConnell. He's back from a three-month health absence, and he did cast the winning Ag Committee vote to get it out of the Senate Ag Committee, as the Democrats always has blocked back in August the full going to the full chamber. The final vote reversed an August 10-11 defeat on the Ag Panel. Democrats all voted no, primarily because of food stamps. Well, the GOP amendment to reform livestock production standards to deal with the California's Prop 12 was also on the table. Boozman ruled that the amendment is out of order and called for the vote.
5: The ayes are 12. The noes are 11.
6: The ayes are 12. The noes are 11. The Agriculture Act of 2026 will be reported.
4: And the question now is when Majority Leader John Thune, when he's going to put the Farm Bill on the Senate floor, given the body's in for just two more weeks after this, before the November elections. The reporters asked John Thune about the timing of that.
7: I would like to get this into conference with the House as soon as possible. You know, floor time is going to be challenging, obviously, for the reasons I mentioned, particularly if we get on the bills that we're going to be voting on today.
4: Well, that's true. And, of course, Thune says the farmers have waited long enough after three extensions of the 2018 Farm Bill. Really? Yeah.
7: In farm country, they're looking for certainty. Some of these other issues. I mean, these are issues that are bipartisan, and they're important. They're important national security items. Farm bills are, you know, food security is national security.
4: And with this Farm Bill, more energy security, the Senate bill, unlike the House passed bill, okays permanent year-round national sales of E15 gas and fuel, which is good for the consumer, good for the environment. Well, that's just some of the things, and it just kind of reminded me of the instructions. If you're going to feed the cattle, make sure you finish your job. Well, congressmen, senators, finish your job. Give us a Farm Bill. Good morning.
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8: 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The St. Clair of Assisi Chapel is near the hospital's main entrance. It was recently blessed by Springfield Diocese Bishop Thomas John Paprocki. It incorporates stained glass windows from the hospital's original chapel and design elements recognizing St. Mary's Franciscan heritage. 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
9: He insists the Iran conflict will end well.
1: I'm Dave Anthony, Fox News. That's what President Trump said at a rally last night in North Carolina.
10: We can't let this crazy nation have a nuclear weapon, and we stopped them. And to be honest, it's going to end soon.
11: Reports indicate President Trump will hold a meeting with Gulf leaders on the sidelines of the UN General Assembly later this month to discuss the war with Iran. The president maintains a variety of military options if Iran continues attacks around the Strait of Hormuz.
12: That's Fox's Trey Yingston, Tel Aviv, speaking of the UN. Human rights experts at Commission say they have reasonable grounds to believe the U.S. committed war crimes in Iran with two strikes. Iranians claim one hit a school, killing children. The U.S. military says it never targets civilians. As the conflict keeps costing us more, gas prices up another 7 cents today. AAA's national average for regular $4.43. Diesel surged to a new record, $6.39 a gallon. In a new Fox News poll, the economy remains the big issue for voters. 3 in 4 rate it just fair or poor.
13: 34% say the cost of living is more important, followed by inflation at 14%. Immigration is third at 8%. As the midterms approach, respondents say they trust Democrats to handle the economy better, 55% to 40%.
12: Fox's Grinnell Scott at that rally last night for Republican Senate candidate Michael Whatley, who's trailing Democrat Roy Cooper in the polls in North Carolina. The president urged his supporters again to pretend he's on the ballot.
10: On election night, North Carolina is going to prove that America does not belong to those who hate it.
12: The president keeps dismissing warnings about artificial intelligence going out of control and endangering humanity as a hoax, while some lawmakers push for more regulations. They got a briefing from tech experts, including Jeffrey Hinton, known as the godfather of AI, who says this about the incident that led to the fears.
14: It's something like a little Chernobyl, this Hugging Face accident, where a lot of AIs escaped the bans that were put on them. These were rogue agents.
12: America's listening to Fox News.
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12: House lawmakers have left the Capitol and won't return until after the November elections, passing two bills before leaving. One intends to shield Americans from paying higher energy bills because of data centers that have big electricity demands. The House also approved a new Russia sanctions bill trying to end the war with Ukraine.
16: The bill is named for its architect in the Senate, the Lindsey O. Graham Sanctioning Russia and Iran Act. Graham's sister, who took over a seat, Senator Darlene Graham, said her brother wanted the measure to help produce peace between Russia and Ukraine.
17: Lindsey believed this bill, which he worked on for well over a year, would help achieve that goal through squeezing Putin economically.
16: The measure sanctions Russian officials, banks, and a shadow fleet of tankers. But it also allows President Trump to impose up to 100% tariffs on the top five importers of Russian oil or natural gas. In Washington, Jill Nato, Fox News.
12: Will a prosecutor be charged with a crime? It's possible in Pennsylvania after a federal judge ruled that Philadelphia's district attorney, Larry Krasner, and his deputy, Matthew Steigler, may have broken the law, referring the case to the Justice Department.
18: The judge has also removed Krasner and Steigler from participating in that case, which involves a man named Dennis Johnson, who is seeking to overturn his 2009 second-degree murder conviction. Krasner's office has backed the effort to exonerate Johnson, but according to the prosecutors assigned to the case, it was poorly handled, and Judge Diamond alleges that those staffers were to mislead the court, and then they were threatened with consequences if they did not comply.
12: Fox's Chanley Painter. There was a drop in new unemployment claims last week, down 10,000 to 196,000. That news coming the day after a Fed interest rate hike with the Federal Reserve concerned about inflation. On Wall Street, stock futures are surging up more than 600 points for the Dow the day after a Dow sell-off. I'm Dave Anthony, and this is Fox News.
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20: Good Thursday morning, everybody. We will have a slight chance for a few showers and storms, especially early today. Otherwise, mostly sunny and hot. Look for daytime highs today up to around 92. Increasing clouds overnight tonight. A few showers and storms possible after midnight. Lows drop down to 69. Some morning showers on Friday gives way to a sunny sky in the afternoon. Highs up to 90. Mostly sunny, hot, 95 on Saturday. I'm meteorologist J.C. Foltz.
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1: Good morning. Welcome back to the show. If you have missed any of the broadcast today or just joining us or you can't stick around for the next interview, podcast all go up after the program. 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I thought, a couple of years ago when Marilyn Davis said, well, no, I'm going to retire, that she would be off on an island or living in some fancy country or traveling the world. I think you've done some of that. But you just continue to serve the community.
21: Well, it's important to me.
1: Can't get it out of your blood, can you?
21: I can't get it out of my blood.
1: I'm glad. We're grateful for that. We're better off for that. So thank you. It is a great pleasure to welcome Marilyn Davis and Kelly McCourt Edwards into the studio. You guys are both on the board, right?
21: Yes.
1: The James Milliken Homestead.
21: Correct.
1: There's a big event I want to talk about this weekend, but what all have you learned, about this landmark place that, I mean, we drive by and we love the architecture and the neighborhood's beautiful. I haven't been inside for a while. I need to get back over there.
21: You do.
1: But what have you all learned, just about the importance of this property and this home to our community?
21: Well, he was such a driving force into what Decatur's become today.
1: Right, in the Milliken building.
21: The old Milliken building.
1: Yes.
21: And the university that he helped found and challenged the community to get behind him and create, and look where it's at today. One of the largest classes is entering. It's a freshman class.
1: They've had
21: 7 years.
1: A very successful recruitment approach and are doing very well. So you guys serve on the board. You got a pretty large board. I was looking at the website last night. There's a lot of people. That helps.
22: Yes, it does. And we have a new board that came in this year, a lot of new members. And I think we're at 17 or 18 right now. And
1: you just spread the work out a little bit.
22: And mm-hmm. We do. And we have a lot of people who come back that were former board members. They still participate in every event that we have.
1: Well, we thank you for your service. And all this stuff doesn't happen if you don't have people that are, at the gate. And it's harder and harder to recruit people, right?
21: It is, because it's a big commitment. This is a working board.
1: Yes.
21: And so we need people that will show up for meetings and then roll up their sleeves to help with an event like this, because it is work.
1: Yeah.
21: And it's organized.
1: Well, I'm glad that you let people know that up front, though, because, sometimes I think there are some folks that think, well, it's just whenever I have time. And like, no, this one requires the time.
21: Yeah.
1: So 150 years?
21: Yes.
22: 150 years.
21: Isn't that amazing?
1: It is amazing to me. Milliken was celebrating all year their 150th or the 125th.
21: 25th.
1: And then this year's the 150th of the Homestead. So we all know the basic history. I want to know what people can do, and maybe first timers can come out, because this is a fun party you got planned for this weekend.
21: Yeah, absolutely. We've got all kinds of entertainment. I'll let Kelly speak to that, because she did a lot of the organizing of that.
1: It's Sunday, September 20th, by the way. Let's get that out of the way.
22: From Sunday, 2 to 5, and we're encouraging people to stop by the Arts in the Park and then shoot right down 4 minutes to our event.
1: Plenty of time to do both.
22: End their evening, yes, to do both. But it's really an interesting kind of setup that we've got. We've got Broken Brogue coming. And Broken Brogue, of course, is just a wonderful Irish group that is a Decatur favorite. And we also have Andrew's Family Magic. And he's a strolling magician. He will be dressed in period clothing. He's out of Champagne.
1: So it's nice. You get to interact differently with the people.
22: So he'll interact with all the crowd and all the people. So it's going to appeal to adults and children both.
1: Nice.
22: And then we're having an old-fashioned cakewalk. We thought that would be fitting and that Anna would probably love that, Anna Milliken. And so we're doing an old-fashioned cakewalk.
1: The cakewalk thing, Nick and I talked about this earlier in the show. I don't think I've participated in a cakewalk since the fun fair at Fairview Park, or maybe the Muffley thing.
22: Muffley Q.
1: Every year. Yep. And so I would have been in grade school at that time. So I don't even, I've run into a cakewalk. What a great idea. You're going to have to explain to all the new kids what a cakewalk is.
22: Yeah. We actually have a wonderful volunteer that's on our board. She's going to run the whole thing, explain everything to them. It's going to be $5 a ticket. They'll get several walks around, and we have probably about 18 to 20 cakes to give away. And the cakewalk is going to be important because whatever proceeds come to that will go back into the funds for the Milliken Homestead.
1: Sure. I mean, that's what it's all about at the end of the day, is creating quality of life events, but also raising funds to make sure you can keep the mission. And you know, it's not inexpensive to just the upkeep of a 150-year-old home.
22: No, it's not. And our finale is going to be our tree dedication. I don't know if you remember. I'm sure you do. We lost our big magnolia that we had, and we could not find the same variety. The cucumber magnolia, they don't have them anymore, and they can't find them anywhere. We did a whole search. We've been working on this for over a year, and we could not find one. So we're going to have a Jane magnolia planted.
1: Okay.
22: But I'm going to tell you just a really quick, brief, cool story. Lucian Kapp and Brigida Kapp have been just crucial in the preservation of Milliken Homestead. Lucian actually is the one who got it on the historic district. And I'll tell you a funny little story. And Lucian, when he lived at Milliken Place, number 5, and he lived there since he was a year old.
1: Yeah.
22: And so Lucian and his friends, they all got together and they would play at the Milliken Homestead. And Milliken's Homestead previously had a giant fountain. And it was a bird bath. And all of Lucian's friends decided to jump into the bird bath, knocked it over, fell apart. And they were told that they could never, the groundskeeper said they could never come on that property again. So Lucian said he was always, always feeling like that's at least he could do is keep Milliken Home Place going.
1: Well, I got a chance to see Brigida at the Do Something Great Awards for the Hart Elmer Community Foundation, and they were honored. I thought that was a great thing. They've been a family that has done an awful lot for the community.
22: And so the dedication is going to be to the Caps for everything they've done.
1: And that's, I don't know what those trees will, I mean, that'll be for another 150 years.
22: Hopefully.
1: Right?
22: And then we have Mount Zion Drumline is actually going to lead us into the tree ceremony. They'll take us from the tent and move us over to that. So if you've not seen the Mount Zion Drumline, they are quite impressive.
1: Okay. And then you have food and drinks available for purchase. You're going to have some food trucks there. And
2: Tucker Family Concessions, that's a food truck that's out there at the Devon all the time.
1: Sure.
2: The food is fabulous.
1: They're really good.
2: And then Pepsi. Pepsi's been one of our big sponsors, so they're going to bring a truck out for us to work out of, and then Kona Ice, and then we're going to give away free popcorn. Pepsi actually has a popcorn machine, so they're going to let us borrow that, and so we'll be popping popcorn and giving that away to guests.
1: It's Americana. Refreshment Services, Pepsi, Office of the President of Milliken University, Randall and Sharon Blackburn, Dwayne and Team Noland, late Dr. Paul and Shirley Stanley. That's the major sponsors you have for the event. Mm-hmm. You can't do it without them, right?
2: No, we cannot.
1: All right, talk to me about logistics. I show up. I think, you know, for first-timers, you're not really quite sure where to go. You got overflow parking right at the church?
2: Yes, the church has generously offered to let us use their parking there. And, of course, if you can find
1: that's the
2: street.
1: Central Christian Church.
22: Central Christian.
1: Yeah. Mm-hmm. And that's at 125 North Pine Street. So if you're coming down maybe for the first time, you're not quite sure where to go, right?
22: Yeah.
1: I mean, you know with the beautiful lawn and the house, but where do I go? Where do I put my car? And so you could start there.
2: That would be the first place to go. And it's an easy walk, so it's not far. If you can find street parking close by,
21: you know, grab it.
1: Yeah, it's free too.
21: It's free too, but that's the place where it'd be easy to park and walk to the event.
22: All right. And our first 60 guests are receiving a wine glass with our Jubilee, our Homestead Jubilee logo on it. So the first 60 guests will get a complimentary wine glass.
1: All right, you guys are pros. You got this all wrapped up, ready to go. You can, that lawn's big enough to hold as big a crowd as you can get, right?
21: We're hoping for 150 to 200 at least.
1: Okay.
21: That come to the event. And I want to make sure we give a shout out to your very own Nick Smith.
22: Wow, he's amazing.
21: He did all the artwork for this.
1: That's what I
21: invitation. Did a fabulous job.
1: Yeah, it looks great.
22: We're grateful. It just was a beautiful job.
1: The red, white, and blue looks fantastic. And it's a great space. If you haven't ever been there, maybe you've driven past it and kind of curious, will there be any inside stuff?
22: Yes, there's tours inside.
1: So people can come in for the first time and be able to walk
22: through.
1: Free
22: tours this time for this event.
21: All right. And they should, because it's absolutely, we've done a lot of work inside, keeping it, you know, that's painting the ceiling authentic, and finding the kind of artists that do that type of work has been a challenge, but we've been able to find them. So it's absolutely gorgeous in that home.
1: Well, I just know there's plenty of people, right, that have never been, or they don't connect all the history. They've probably driven by it and, you know,
21: times.
1: Wonder what it is or what it was. And or is that where the president lived? No. This is where the original president lived. And so thank you for your work. I know it's tireless. Taking care of a 150-year-old structure is expensive and takes an awful lot of maintenance. And as you said, you could get down here to the Arts Council event, Arts in Central Park. Mm-hmm. There's, you know, the obstacle thing out at Richland on Saturday. There's a lot of events going on, but if you plan your day accordingly, you can go to two or three or four of them and enjoy all of it. And a cakewalk. That doesn't get ugly now, does
22: homemade,
1: it? Fighting for that seat.
22: Cakes, so you can't beat that, right? I don't know.
1: Work
22: we'll
1: on my
22: see.
1: Hip moves. You know, I haven't done that in a while, trying to block somebody out of a seat.
22: We might have to up our liability.
21: Might have to. I knew that's the one thing I didn't want to run, because I thought, it's been forever since I've done a cakewalk, and I just don't think that's going to be something I want to do.
1: No.
21: So thank goodness Christy stepped forward and said, I'll do it.
22: Lucky.
1: Nick, before we go here.
3: Yeah, it's a wonderful event and a wonderful venue. And, you know, even to tie it further to Millikan, as a student at Millikan, we took photography. I took photography classes there, and we would visit the Millikan homestead and take photos in and out and around on the ground. So it was part of my education there. And then as a kid, I've told the story 100 times. I did pottery and different like arts and crafts in the carriage house, you know, and then just let's go back one more step. A Central Christian is my alma mater from my preschool. So I'm all up for this event, and I'm very proud. They put a lot of energy into it, and they brought a lot of ideas, as I was telling them off the air, that they had a clear vision for what they were trying to do. So they communicated it very well to me, and it lined up the events exactly as they planned it. So it should be fun.
22: Thank you. And I'm glad you mentioned the carriage house, because, you know, we have our projects are going to be going on trying to restore that carriage house. So people will be able to see why.
1: Well, there was originally 22 acres that was purchased by the Millikans for $2,200. They ended up with the 6 acres, right, where the property lives now. And the carpenters at that time made $1.25 a day for a 10-hour workday. The bricklayers made $2 a day for a 10-hour workday. And they literally built that cost for $18,000.
21: Yeah, that's house. Amazing. Can you imagine trying to build that home today?
1: $18,000 wouldn't get your painted ceiling, but that's how long ago it was. So you can go relive all that 150 years of history and have a lot of fun. And if you've had hip construction lately, you know, you may want to skip the cakewalk. I'm just saying, you know, that can get a little,
22: plenty
1: of seats in the tent, you know, let some other folks do that, but that'll be a lot of fun. Listen, thank you for all your work you do, not just this event, but on the board as well. It's a treasure, and I'm glad there's people that still care about it so future generations can learn. It's a wonderful piece of the community. So good luck this weekend.
21: Thank you so much, Brian.
1: All right, no problem. JC's got your 3-day forecast. We'll be back with more right after this.
20: Good Thursday morning, everybody. We will have a slight chance for a few showers and storms, especially early today. Otherwise, mostly sunny and hot. Look for daytime highs today up to around 92. Increasing clouds overnight tonight. A few showers and storms possible after midnight. Lows drop down to 69. Some morning showers on Friday gives way to a sunny sky in the afternoon. Highs up to 90. Mostly sunny, hot, 95 on Saturday. I'm meteorologist J.C. Foltz.
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0: Mr. Eddie Money. We've got a lot to get to in our final 40 minutes. Debbie Boger will be with us from the United Way. We get a chance, Nick, after the show to meet the new executive director of the Northeast Community Fund.
1: That's great.
0: She'll be at the food truck meeting for her very first one.
1: Instantly becomes an important part of the community.
0: Oh.
1: I mean, just instantly.
0: Yes.
1: Like you're already important.
0: Thanks to Sharon and the crew, you know, for keeping everything going and been invaluable and a big help to us for, you know, just getting all the food drive stuff ready to go. And they've been a big part of it. And can't wait to meet her. So we have a whole lot to get to here today. We have... there is this Millikan Homestead thing is really cool. And I'm trying to figure out there's a lot going on this weekend. There's a lot going on every weekend. But, you know, when you get the email from Decatur Earth Mover Credit Union about the Christmas parade.
1: Yeah.
0: Summer's done.
1: Yeah. Well, I mean, they also have a go-getter, you know, that likes to get out ahead and is really, really pretty diligent. So that also factors in. You know what I mean?
0: Yes.
1: I mean, it's still early.
0: Oh, no.
1: Probably too early.
0: No.
1: But it's amount early for a go-getter.
0: When you open that email, you go, all right, I'm giving in. Fall's here.
1: Fair enough.
0: It is. Football's back. You know,
1: I haven't been able to wear white pants for a few days.
0: I don't follow those rules anymore. But yes, that's since Labor Day. Anywho, we have a lot you have your choice of things you can go to. A lot of them you can go like for free just to walk around and watch and see. You got Arts in Central Park. There's a podcast from earlier this week with the Arts Council folks. That's a great event. Happens Saturday and Sunday, so you get 2 days to choose from. You got the obstacle course, which is a fantastic event. Scott was in a little earlier. You can listen to that podcast. Go to Natticator. Even if you just want to come out and watch, make a donation to help veterans. And then you've got, of course, the Jubilee, which is going to be fantastic. I think they'll have a huge turnout as long as the weather, you know, cooperates. But that's, you know, if you've never been in the Millikan Homestead, you owe it to yourself to go see it. Costs you nothing.
1: Yeah, you're missing an opportunity. It's unique. It's a beautiful home. It's from an entirely different time. And and this event would be a perfect opportunity for you to get to do that.
0: And support the cause, you know, spend $5 and do the cakewalk thing. Just be careful. All right. We have Illini tickets up for grabs. Not this weekend. Those have already been given away. But every home game this season, courtesy of the First Med ticket window. Then sports this week, which we'll go over here in just a couple of minutes, because we've got our sixth week of high school football. That is crazy, right?
1: Yeah, I mean, this is where it starts to really, they all matter, but I mean, we're to the point now where you're jockeying and you're trying to keep your slate clean, or you're trying to stay even or get out ahead. There's just not a whole lot of time in the high school football schedule for you to differentiate in the standings.
0: Now, if you had, MacArthur had their first loss, right, to Rochester, which is like the number one team in the state of Illinois, right?
1: I don't know how good they are, but they are.
0: I mean, I think they're literally ranked first.
1: Oh, awesome.
0: Yeah, I mean, it's a powerhouse. Mm-hmm. So, you know, that was a big test, and I'm sure that they'll bounce back from that,
1: yeah,
0: right?
1: Yeah,
0: I was looking at some of the Week 4 standout performers, and you can follow either Boomtown with Eric and Luke, or you can watch as they post their stuff on NowDecatur.com's Facebook page. Mm-hmm. But they give you the matchups. There's all kinds of programming on a Friday night that takes place in and around that. But we go on the air what feels like very early. Yeah. There's a lot, not as early as the Illini. They got their golf cart show, which I think is actually fun. They go out and just talk to the crowd.
1: Man on the street stuff is so fun. I mean, we've seen it on late night shows, we've seen it on sketch comedies, and definitely in sports. I love that, because you get the visceral, real reaction to somebody. You know, about what they're excited to be there. Usually,
0: they are in that context.
1: Yeah,
0: they absolutely are. So this Friday, tomorrow, Warrensburg at Central A&M will be our high school football game of the week. Right. Warrensburg, Central A&M, both Central Illinois here. The Boomtown podcast pregame show starts at 6:00. 6:50 for the pregame live from Central A&M. And then Boomtown Friday Night Live right after the Cubs final out on our sister station, WDZ, and then the Cardinals, if they fit that in after high school, will be on WSOY. And then 10 a.m. on Saturday, the News Gazette tailgate show kicks everything off from the University of Illinois men's Fighting Illini football game, and that will run all the way until the Fighting Illini football pregame, which goes on the air at noon with the game following that.
1: Yeah, you know, there's a theme in all of what you just talked about. It before you got to the sports and when you got to the sports, you listed off all these really cool things. And I have found that maybe other people feel like this. Maybe it's me getting old, and all old people do this, including myself in that in this scenario. But I have found that when I listen or watch something or choose to spend my time, it's got to have some value. It's got to be like, I've got to feel like I'm getting something out of it. And so when I listen, when I tune into the high school show with Luke and Eric, like, these guys know what they're talking about. And so, like, I'm getting something out of it because they dive in so hard. And when we have guests like that, they go, they know the Milliken homestead in and out, and they've thought of everything. And so Scott, he knows what he's doing. That helps me make my choices when you can really feel the enthusiasm and the knowledge of something.
0: I still really sports broadcast, right? Listening to the Illini game. I spent an hour.
1: I missed him in my list.
0: But I spent an hour the other day listening to a Cubs game. I'm not a Cubs fan, but just the way they do radio broadcast around sp-

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1: But you know, get entry into that world in a way that is going to be just, I think, a fantastic year. I think the football thing is going to be good, too. I don't think it's going to be as great as the basketball season. But if you are interested, you can contact Wendy. Send me an email. I'll get you the invite. We're going to have it at the beach house next week. Come out, find out.
2: Yeah.
1: What do you got to lose?
2: You know, and if you stop and think about the setup of it, you're right. You can't deal with these national contracts or the, you know, affiliate contracts.
1: Ask Busey Bank what it costs.
2: Yeah, you just can't. And so this is your way in.
1: Yeah, for sure. So if you're excited about like that, like we are, and you'd like to be a part of it, and you'd like to have access to tickets and you know whatever it might be, let us know. And we'll invite you to the luncheon, and you can come out and find out. Food on us at the beach house. We'll take a break for bottom of the hour news. Back with more after this.
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4: News. I'm Therese Crowley. President Trump answers the question, where are we in the war with Iran?
5: Well, hopefully we're toward the end of the war. They want to make a deal. We'll see how that works out. Iran is very much wanting to make a deal. We'll see how that works.
4: On a campaign stop over North Carolina, GOP Senate candidate Michael Wadley versus former Governor Roy Cooper. Reportedly, the president has a UN sidelines meeting next week about ending the Iran war. And reportedly, the U.S. has a deal with the Iran-backed Houthis who've been attacking Saudi oil. But AAA finds the price of regular gas up another 7 cents to $4.43 a gallon. And the Fed just hiked interest rates a quarter point, which will show up on Americans' unpaid credit card balances pretty quick. The latest Fox News poll shows 55% of voters squeezed by costs are now willing to trust Democrats with the economy, over 40% for Republicans. 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
7: Good Thursday morning, everybody. We will have a slight chance for a few showers and storms, especially early today. Otherwise, mostly sunny and hot. Look for daytime highs today up to around 92. Increasing clouds overnight tonight. A few showers and storms possible after midnight. Lows drop down to 69. Some morning showers on Friday gives way to a sunny sky in the afternoon. Highs up to 90. Mostly sunny, hot, 95 on Saturday. I'm meteorologist J.C. Foltz.
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1: This is one of the better albums of the last 40 years.
2: You might be the first person to have ever said that about the Fine Young Cannibals.
1: That was just a solid album. Do you remember Ten Men, the movie with Richard Dreyfuss and Danny DeVito? That was the soundtrack of that movie.
2: Yeah, it's not bad.
1: I like it. I think it holds up.
8: Yeah.
1: But
8: I like it.
1: It's one of those albums. I like all of it. Yeah. I mean, it's a very few that I can just sort of like listen to the whole thing.
8: I don't remember the movie that you're talking about.
1: They were aluminum siding salesmen. And then

0: one of them like decided to cheat on the other ones with his wife, and it was just one of those kind of 80s comedies kind of things, you know. Danny DeVito's great.
1: I'll have to check that out.
0: Yeah, Tin Men, because it was tin aluminum tin siding that they were selling. It was set in like the 1950s or something like that. You don't have no memories of that at
1: none
0: all.
1: None whatsoever.
0: Well, you'll hear Fine Young Cannibals, which is an interesting musical choice for a movie set in the 50s, too. Debbie Bogle, who is the executive director of the United Way, and I feel like that doesn't do nearly enough to encompass all that you do. Like, you should have some other, like, grand title.
1: Yes, there's a lot of stuff that we do, but, yeah, and it's been really busy. Obviously, it's fall campaign time. Different things are happening, but we had the Food Truck Frenzy this past weekend.
0: I was there.
1: We had the Caterpillar Family Day, which was great.
0: Tell me what that is, because I saw you reference that.
1: Yes.
0: But what is that?
1: So it's really the end of the United Way campaign
0: at
1: Caterpillar. And they did so much stuff this year. They had a basketball tournament, a bowling tournament, a golf outing, a pickleball tournament. They had what did they eat? I can't even remember now. Taco eating contest.
0: I saw that.
1: Yes. And so many more things that they did, a bake sale, a chili cook-off. Everything that they did, they just get really excited about the United Way campaign. And then at the end of the campaign is always the family day where they invite Caterpillar families out to the campus and they get tours, and there's a 5K run. There's all kinds of things for the kids to do. And so United Way and our partner agencies will come out and we'll have games for the kids, and just a great, there's food, there's all kinds of things going on. And so we just go out there. We have a great day with Caterpillar families and to show our support back to them and do some fun things. So I brushed up on my Connect Four skills. We have a giant Connect Four game, and so I got to spend my day playing Connect Four.
0: I love it. All right, we will literally on October 6th be doing our show for the 30th anniversary at Caterpillar. So looking forward to that. That's just one of our remotes on the list heading into this fall. It's always a fun time.
1: It really is, and just the employees there that put so much effort into their United Way campaign to give back to the community. It's incredible.
0: Yeah.
1: I mean, they are all in and they make it fun. They make it exciting. And there's so many people involved in making all of these things happen. It's just such a great experience year after year.
0: Yeah, I just realized or just occurred to me that our Buyers and Company 30th anniversary coffee mugs and shirts will fit in perfectly at Caterpillar.
1: Absolutely.
0: That's the right color scheme for that day.
1: Yes.
0: All right. So if folks out there, you know, they hear about, like, obviously Caterpillars, you're talking about hundreds and hundreds and hundreds and hundreds of
1: yes.
0: people participating. I often think that the smaller businesses feel like sometimes, or maybe they don't, but they just like, oh, we can't have an impact or what we do won't, you know. No, it's not going to be the same thing as Caterpillar, but 100 small businesses
1: right.
0: doing their part is.
1: And it, you know, I say this all the time, Caterpillar, that is people giving $1 per paycheck.
0: Yeah.
1: And it may seem like a small thing to that person at the time, but when all of that adds up, that's how you make that impact. And so, and we do hear that from businesses. Well, we only have 2 employees. Like, what are we going to do?
0: But here's where you're wrong, boss. And I'm going to tell you this. Those 2 employees should matter to you, and their involvement
1: right.
0: in the community will matter to them. And your business will be better for doing these kind of things because you create morale.
1: Absolutely. And it's not about the total. I mean, and that's one of the reasons we stopped, like, announcing a goal every year and making it all about the money, because it's really not, if I say we raised $1 million, what does that even mean to you? You know, so we talk about the impact and what that looks like in the community and how we're able to serve the community and the agencies, how they're able to serve their clients. And so it's really about that impact, not, oh, I gave $100 or I gave $20. It's really what does that do in our community?
0: I was breaking it down for Mount Zion kids yesterday in a small gym, not the big gym, with the Medics Club out.
1: For the food drive.
0: For the food drive, you know, and it's like, look, $5 means someone gets a meal.
1: Yes. And it's as simple as those terms.
0: Yes. And we were at Rotary on Monday, and they presented us with a $1,000 check. So what does that mean? That's 200 meals.
1: Right. Yeah.
0: So think about, that's 200 times someone doesn't go hungry.
1: And I'll give you another example. Yesterday, there was a situation, and we needed to help a family buy formula.
0: Yeah.
1: Like as simple as like one can of formula that can help them get through. And so, you know, that's $30.
0: People, I had no idea. First of all, I'm old and I'm not in the baby making years, what formula cost at all.
1: Right.
0: But I learned. And why did we learn? Because last year, and by the way, the Brinkotter Kroger Frenzy is coming back next week. We'll be doing a video for you to see. But they had a color challenge. And was it Tony? I don't remember who it was, but they had like purple and gold. And but yet one of the key team members or whoever it was said knew exactly where to go was that aisle.
1: Yes.
0: And what was great about it is it never occurred to me. And that's probably just guy thinking, you know, that there would be a need for this. And it's hardly ever donated to the food pantries.
1: Right, right.
0: So and they had an entire shopping cart full and how expensive it
1: is. Yes, yes. And that's, you know, such a huge need that, you know, we may not think about. And so and it's very expensive, but it can make a huge difference to, you know, somebody's budget.
0: I physically and personally learned that last year from them. So I'm grateful for that. So, yeah, those are the kind of things that people don't think about donating, but you certainly can.
1: And when we and that shows when we say $1 does make a difference, you know, if we had 30 employers give, you know, participate in a campaign, look at the impact that we could make.
0: Yeah. Now we have a meeting today.
1: Yes.
0: And then a meeting next week. And then it's food drive week.
1: I know. It's crazy.
0: Right. So I think it's good crazy because we've just been doing so much that it's all been, it's not like wasted away. It's just we've been maximizing the community. Right. It's been doing a lot of stuff. But we are literally pretty close to the big day.
1: Yeah, I'm excited.
0: Are you?
1: Yeah.
0: I will tell you, and here's where we could use some help. We are maxed on volunteers. We have closed down the portal just because we're there.
1: Right.
0: If for some reason a group backs out or something, you know, there could maybe be chances, you know, last minute. But t-shirts had to be, you know, ordered by today and, you know, those kinds of things. So, just have some, you know, people will come out signed up or not. And we get that, but you know, there's,
1: it's fine,
0: but we could use help on the food side of things. I don't mean the food donations. I mean, feeding the volunteers. So if you are in the business of like sandwiches or pizza, something that is really easy to serve and eat on the go, something that doesn't take utensils and, you know, like all, because by the time you get that stuff out there, the bees and everything else, get off, like, just something that's very movable, you know, and easy to eat on the run, right?
1: Absolutely.
0: We could really use your help. And you can contact Lindsay Romano, but you can also go to WSOYfooddrive.com and there is an info email there that goes to Lindsay. But we could definitely, you know, food for volunteers, like, you know, a mid-morning snack, you know, or even at dinner time or lunch. Right. But pizza, sandwiches, wraps, that kind
1: those
0: of thing.
1: Easy things that, you know, you can eat. Don't have to have a plate.
0: Or refrigeration. Right. I mean, you know, and so we've got 500 and I think she ordered 549 t-shirts.
1: Yeah, we're going to have a lot of people out there. As usual. And that's, I don't even think including all of the committee.
0: No, that's just volunteers.
1: Yeah. And so, yeah, it's a big deal when we've got a lot of people that are out there for most of the day. And so it does make a difference.
0: Yeah. And it, and people get excited, but it is nice to be able to like, just, you know, charge up with a little bit of food.
1: Yes.
0: And so we're not trying to be extravagant. Like I said, just anything that you could do. We're not asking one restaurant to do it all. That's the whole thing is you want to bring out 20 pizzas. You know, that goes a long way next to the other guy who did something else.
1: Right. You don't have to feed 500 people.
0: No, no, not at all. And we break it up throughout the day. Mm-hmm. And I know like McDonald's, I mean, there's several people that are already doing it, but we could use your help there. We just want to make sure those folks keep fueled.
1: Yep, absolutely.
0: Okay, so what color shirt am I wearing? I was that in the actual email that Lindsay sent out?
1: It's a berry.
0: No, it's a very specific berry. I learned this.
1: Elderberry?
0: The committee?
1: I can't remember now. There's two berries.
0: Okay. There are two berries, but they're different berries, yes. Right?
1: One's kind of a purplish and one's blue.
0: Okay. Those are the committee shirts and the volunteer shirts. I want to thank Oakwood for doing that. I think the order goes in today. So without any last minute stuff, we'll be good to go. Yeah. Are you feeling, I feel based on just reception of talking to people, Kevin and I have been out, you know, for the last 2 months talking to groups and I feel like we're in a good spot. I think the volunteer portal has been even way bigger than last year, meaning people want to help. But I also worry that, you know, monetarily it's tougher on everybody right now. I mean, you know,
1: right. And I think we always go through this kind of period where we're like, you know, are people going to step up? Are people going to show up? Are we going to be able to, pull this off again? And I think times are tough. And I don't know what it's going to look like the day of, but I think our community is so caring and so giving. I think people will show up.
0: Okay. Well, like I said, $5 pays for a meal. I don't know. And by the way, that meal goes to people starting Saturday. I don't know of anything else that you can give to that has
1: instant
0: impact. That's exactly right. Because we, thanks to Pepsi, they have a big one of those big Pepsi trucks you see, we fill that up and take that all day long to the pantries, right? So, I mean, it literally goes into action immediately.
1: Absolutely. And thank you to them for stepping up years ago. And just to do this piece of it is so important
0: it there. But they bring all the water and soft drinks and everything like that. And Jeff and his crew at Kroger, you know, they all did an amazing job. But I don't know of anything else like where you could literally give, drop off a bag of food and it's in play the next day.
1: Right. Absolutely.
0: But we're seeing increases across the board. Decrease in Alice family numbers, by the way. I want to throw some credit to you guys because we went from 24% to 22%, right?
1: Yes. So overall, we went from 44% to 40,
0: total 40. I was talking about just 40%. Alice numbers. Mm-hmm. Yes.
1: Yes.
0: So there's been some improvement with the awareness and educational stuff, I think. And maybe employers looking at it a little different way. And I know there's still a lot of work coming.
1: There is. We're getting ready to launch our Alice at Work program, and that's working directly with employers. I'm really excited about that. I finished the training back in July, I think it was. And I just think it's such an important piece. We can't just always focus on one piece of this. We have to really look at the entire situation and work from there. So I'm excited about that.
0: Now, this is, and I've spent a lot of time. I was at Kono, Rotary, and in Mount Zion this week explaining, you know, when you say 40%, that's poverty rate and Alice rate combined.
1: Yes.
0: So meaning people who are in poverty, but then another 22% who could be in poverty rather quickly and rather easily, and particularly with what everything costs today. I mean, so they're even more, it's a precarious spot to begin with, but even more so when gas is $4 a gallon, when food and power bill and everything else.
1: If you were already living paycheck to paycheck and
0: you didn't get a 35% increase in your paycheck.
1: No.
0: But you got a 35% increase in a lot of things in life. Same thing for senior citizens who are on a fixed income. And I know, I agree that everybody's on a fixed income. You know, most people don't just get to make more money tomorrow if they want to.
1: And within Alice, there is, like, the senior population is included in that.
0: Yes.
1: Those that are in that same financial situation.
0: So what I've been trying to explain to people, because I think some people don't think, they think it's a thing, or it's an inner city thing, or it looks a certain way, but 40% of Macon County.
1: Yes.
0: Now, what does that mean? Well, do the math. If you're in a school class that has 300 kids, as much as 40% of those kids could be Alice fans.
1: Yes.
0: And food insecure, and you have no idea.
1: Right.
0: If you go to church and you got 800 people there on a Sunday, 40% of that 800 people could be food insecure.
1: Yeah.
0: You go to work.
1: Nearly half.
0: Yeah. So, and that's why we support all these pantries. And these pantries are not just a couple of blocks north of here. They're in Mount Zion. They're in Moroa. They're in Forsyth. They're in Blue Mound.
1: Harristown.
0: So, you know, understand it, first and foremost.
1: Right.
0: And if you don't have any, if this doesn't touch your life at all, I'm thrilled for you. I'm great. You know, if you don't ever have to make a tough choice,
1: right.
0: Like, and what it happens is like, you know, particularly for people who are working, you know, you can't not pay rent because you're going to be homeless.
1: Right.
0: You can't not pay your power bill because you're not going to have electricity or your water bill or whatever. So where do those choices get made? Right.
1: Right.
0: We see adults going to bed hungry so the kids can eat. Mm-hmm. You know, I mean, and it's all over the place.
1: It is.
0: But what these pantries are seeing are way bigger numbers of first time users.
1: Yes.
0: Meaning people who have never been there before.
1: And, you know, we're seeing
0: that's your Alice
1: families. That's the Alice families. And, you know, when we go out and we talk to employees at businesses, and like our message is it really is first and foremost about Alice, because we want people to understand. We've spent years making sure that people understood what this is and that there is help for them, because it's a population of people that are, well, I work, so that's not really for me, you know, and we're trying to make sure people understand that, yes, we know what that looks like. We know what, living paycheck to paycheck means for our community members, and we can help you.
0: Yeah. And sometimes that help is like a simple thing that prevents future problems. I mean, this isn't always long-term stuff. I mean, sometimes it's, okay, the car broke down. Now I've got an $800 repair bill and on top of everything else. And that $800 could swing somebody completely out of, you know.
1: Right. I can't get to work. I don't have the money to fix the car. Like, it's, what do you do
0: when it's already tough?
1: Yes.
0: Or a medical bill or whatever it might be. The things that happen to us in life.
1: Yes.
0: So think about that, you know, when you give. And then the impact. You know, literally, this is the easiest impact to understand. $5 means a meal.
1: It's easy math. Very easy math.
0: I'm all for supporting all kinds of things, but sometimes we're looking for a cure and sometimes something's down the road. This literally is in a pantry Friday and out to people on Saturday.
1: Absolutely.
0: And $5 means a meal.
1: The quickest turnaround ever.
0: Yes. And there's no overhead cost. All of that's covered by our partners that have been with us since day one. So 100% of what you donate, 100%. Yep. That doesn't happen very often either.
1: Right.
0: But we're fortunate to have all of these volunteers that make this happen.
1: Yes.
0: You know, your day job is as close as you and Juanita, but the rest of the people sitting around the table are bankers and salesmen and marketing and media people.
1: Yeah. But it makes sense. It all goes to food. It all goes to the local agencies. And it really is the easiest way to make an impact on the community.
0: All right. And if you want to help feed all those hardworking people, 500 plus, please reach out to us and let us know. Something that's easy to do. We're not looking for complicated or for you to bring like dishes out. I mean, just something, you know, handheld wraps, sandwiches, pizza, that kind of thing.
1: Yes.
0: And every little bit helps, right? I mean, you know, we're not looking for one person to do it all.
1: Right. Yeah. It's just everybody for the whole entire day. It's a lot of people coming together to make this happen.
0: Yep. And we appreciate each and every one of them. But we got to wait a couple of weeks because we're not ready yet. I mean, we got to.
1: We're getting there.
0: We got a couple of weeks worth of work to do. But doesn't stop you from giving. You can text to give. Go to WSOYfooddrive.com. You can buy those pre-bagged bags at Kroger. And you don't even have to handle them. I mean, like, literally, they'll put them on a pallet, in a paid-for pallet that will be on the food drive day will be loaded into semis.
1: And I want to also mention, like, you can give right now today. And anybody who mails in a check, goes on to the website and makes a donation, text to give, whatever that looks like for you. You won't be forgotten. Those names are all being recorded. We're going to talk about it on air. You know, I don't want people to think that it's, you know,
0: you're not going to miss out on, you know, maybe you got vacation plans or a big wedding or something that weekend. It's homecoming. There's a lot of, you know, if you're going to miss it, don't miss it. Give now.
1: Yeah.
0: And we appreciate every gift. We really do. Once again, $5 translates to a meal. Now, that depends a little on the organization. That's the rounded up number.
1: Like
0: Good Samaritan Inn serves 200 lunches. It's different than what Catholic Charities do. But the overall average number is $5 means a meal. Now, you think about that because you can't go buy a $5 meal anywhere. So when people talk about getting a pretty good bang for your donation, a $5 meal is a pretty good one.
1: Yes.
0: All right. We'll take one last break. JC's got one last 3-day forecast. We'll be back with more Debbie Bogle in studio. Stay tuned.
2: Good Thursday morning, everybody. We will have a slight chance for a few showers and storms, especially early today. Otherwise, mostly sunny and hot. Look for daytime highs today up to around 92. Increasing clouds overnight tonight. A few showers and storms possible after midnight. Lows drop down to 69. Some morning showers on Friday gives way to a sunny sky in the afternoon. Highs up to 90. Mostly sunny, hot, 95 on Saturday. I'm meteorologist JC Foltz.
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0: Okay, final 2 minutes, 3 minutes. Dolly Parton.
1: Yes. Yes. So we're trying to make sure people understand the Dolly Parton Imagination Library and the connection to United Way. And Dolly Parton, we're the partner in this community to perform, you know, and make sure that kids
0: and
1: in
0: several
1: our community,
0: communities.
1: Yeah, actually six. Yeah. We are Macon, Moultrie, DeWitt, Piatt, Shelby, and we manage Dolly Parton Imagination Library in Christian County as well. And so what that means, we're our partnership with the Dolly Parton Foundation is they pick out the books, they handle the logistics of getting those books out, but we pay for all of that. And since the passing of Dolly Parton, our numbers have gone way up. I mean, the
0: numbers, meaning donations or books, or
1: the number of kids signing up.
0: Okay.
1: And so, which is, you know, it's usually a steady increase, you know, month by month.
0: But clearly,
1: you know,
0: with all the publicity.
1: Here and you, yes.
0: Yeah.
1: And so, I mean, just in 1 week, we had over 300 kids sign up.
0: That's great.
2: Her estate officially was asking for people to direct them to there in any way. So.
1: And so we're super excited about that. We've never put a limit on the amount of kids that we're able to serve. And so, but the Dolly Parton Foundation has started the 9 to 5 on September 25th. Fundraiser to help support, because we pay for all of those books here locally. That's how we're able to have that in our community. And we pay for the books, we pay for the shipping, and we manage the signups and all of that. And so next Friday and up leading up until next Friday, we're doing a 9 to 5 Give Like Dolly event.
0: Okay.
1: And so
0: where do people find it?
1: It'll be on our Facebook page, on our website. You can also just, even if you go to Dolly Parton Imagination Library, the national one, you can get to us from there as well. And so we're really excited about it. Some fun things planned with the Dolly Parton Foundation to make that happen across the country. So,
0: and that's also a very easy translation of gift to
1: it is
0: thing. Oh, so what is the cost per,
1: for us, it's $15 per child per year. So that's 12 books a year mailed directly to your child. It costs us $15.
0: Come on, folks.
1: I know it's
0: $5
1: super
0: get a meal,
1: easy.
0: 15 bucks get books for a year. This is a pretty easy decision. Do both.
1: And just that 300 kids for us is $4,500.
0: Yeah.
1: And so it's a little bit for each kid, but when we have close to 5,000 kids right now signed up.
0: That's great.
1: Yes. It multiplies. And, so we're excited about that fundraiser.
0: So it's a blessing, but that with it comes more cost.
1: Absolutely. So. Yeah. We just want to make sure that all the kids that want to have this can have this.
0: Well,
1: and so it's a great thing in our community.
0: All right. Well, thank you for doing all that. And for all those communities, you know, they don't have, you know, we have a larger city that produces a lot of resources that some of those other counties don't have.
1: Yes.
0: And it's harder to come by, I think,
1: really
0: for some
1: is.
0: Of those things. And they have same issues, you know,
1: right.
0: that we do. Although people's perception isn't that, it's absolutely true.
1: Right.
0: And they have fewer resources. So I'm glad that a lot of people here can kind of put books everywhere.
1: Yeah, absolutely. And in our other communities, we have 211 Dolly Parton Imagination Library and Alice program. So we're excited about that.
0: Doing a great job.
1: Thank you.
0: As always, Deborah Bogle from the United Way. That's it for us. If you missed any of the show today, podcasts are driven by the Bob Brady Auto Group. 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Lots of information. We'll see you tomorrow, bright and early 6 a.m. Have a great day.

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1: This is RJ Crace with your stories now. 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
2: Rebound on Wall Street. I'm Dave Anthony, Fox News. The Dow's up more than 200 points, gaining back some of yesterday's losses when the Dow plunged after the Federal Reserve interest rate hike that President Trump calls the wrong move.
3: White House officials called the Fed's decision unfortunate and not backed by a compelling economic case, arguing that inflation has actually cooled. And to the extent that inflation persists, it's driven by energy supply shocks from oil prices in the Middle East.
2: Oil is down today, but gas prices surged up again, putting diesel at a new record high. Fox's Jackie Heinrich also reports.
3: New Fox polls show warning signs for Republicans, with 77% of registered voters ranking the economy negatively and saying Democrats would better handle inflation and higher prices by a 15-point margin.
2: But at a rally last night in North Carolina, President Trump again urged Republicans to vote in November pretending he's on the ballot.
4: When I'm on the ticket, I'm not bragging, but when I'm on the ticket, Republicans have always done really well. They go out, they vote, everybody gets elected.
2: He was campaigning for Senate candidate Michael Whatley, who's been trailing Democrat Roy Cooper in the polls. The president also says the conflict with Iran will end well and soon.
4: Trump was right about everything you watch. They're getting decimated and they want to make a deal so badly. They call, we want to make a deal, we want to make, and they're not ready yet, I don't think, but we could have a deal anytime we want. Well,
2: the president also keeps insisting that warnings from AI leaders that artificial intelligence could get dangerously out of control is a hoax. Republican Senator John Kennedy tells Fox,
5: I don't completely trust these AI tech CEOs. I'm not saying they're as bad as timeshare salesmen, but they've got a vested interest here. They stand to make billions and billions and billions of dollars.
2: Kennedy wants to mandate that those companies have a kill switch to shut off AI if the technology goes rogue. Democrats keep pushing for more AI regulations. 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
15: Good Thursday morning, everybody. We will have a slight chance for a few showers and storms, especially early today. Otherwise, mostly sunny and hot. Look for daytime highs today up to around 92. Increasing clouds overnight tonight. A few showers and storms possible after midnight. Lows drop down to 69. Some morning showers on Friday gives way to a sunny sky in the afternoon. Highs up to 90. Mostly sunny, hot, 95 on Saturday. I'm meteorologist J.C. Foltz.

0: high atop Fox News headquarters in New York City, the most approachable radio host in America. It's Brian Kilmeade.
1: All right, from 48th to 6th in Midtown Manhattan, heard around the country, around the world. Brian Kilmeade Show coming your way on this Thursday. I appreciate everybody listening, watching. A lot of things are happening on Capitol Hill. The Senate's in session, so you got to think they have to get something done. Everything's about AI these days. Mark Thiessen standing by. Senator Shelley Moore Capito at the bottom of the hour. We'll see where this goes. Also got some new polls from Fox. And some good news, Susie Wiles is now cancer-free. How she was able to work this whole time while going through intensive therapy is unbelievable. But let's get to the big three.
2: Number three.
3: You watch what's going to happen in Iran. It's going to be a really good conclusion. It's going to be a little bit after the election, but maybe not. Maybe it's before the election.
1: We'll see. What does Mark Thiessen think about that? U.S. not talking to Iran, but is talking to everybody else. I'm talking about the Gulf states. Could this bring this whole thing to a head soon?
2: Number two.
4: It's clear that Abdul has wind in his sails right now. I think now it's just a question of how strong that wind is.
5: Here's a man. He talks every day about the high costs that American families are facing.
6: He's a great candidate. He's going to win, and we are all united.
1: Really? They talk every day about what it takes? That's tremendous, Elizabeth Warren. Midterm polls are in, and GOP not happy, but Dems cannot be content as El Saeed takes his Michigan Muslim swagger to Washington, D.C. and gets the same praise Graham Plattner got. And where did that get him?
2: Number one.
7: How much time do lawmakers actually have to get ahead of this before this is a big problem? Doom.
8: Very little.
7: And what is a little? A few weeks? A month?
8: Maybe a year, but not much more than a year.
1: The godfather of AI, the debate heats up, and as usual, divides on party lines. We look at the fears and the politics behind it all. Mark Thiessen. We talk about a lot of different things. I want to talk about Iran in detail, but I do want to get your take on AI and what the debate is on Capitol Hill. First off, why did Rand Paul stop the vote on the kill switch yesterday?
9: I have no idea. I have no idea. But I will tell you this. This AI debate is an existential debate, and not in the way people are presenting it. The idea that AI could like destroy humanity in 10 years is about as likely as a humanity-destroying asteroid hitting the Earth. It's possible, but it's not likely, right? What is dangerous, the real and present danger, is that we freak out and slow down our AI development and lose the AI arms race with China. And that would really pose an existential threat to America, because We're in a AI arms race that's as consequential as the nuclear arms race during the Cold War. But there's a major difference, which is when we had a missile gap with the Russians, all we had to do is just increase our production. With AI, if we fall behind, it's possible we could never catch up, because AI is self-improving, right? So if you get ahead of the AI in the AI development, then what it means is AI is creating your next generation of AI. And if your AI is smarter, it's going to create it faster and better. And so it's an accelerating development cycle. And if you fall behind, then the Chinese get ahead of us, we'll never catch up. They will have AI, permanent AI superiority. By contrast, if we get ahead of the AI cycle and improve and develop AI faster and better than them, then they can never catch up with us. So the question is not whether AI is going to emerge, whether it's going to change our society in ways, you know, that we may not understand yet. It's a question of who is going to have AI superiority and technological superiority, and apply that to military and apply that to economics and apply that to everything else. We cannot let totalitarian regime like communist China, the Chinese Communist Party,
1: I agree,
9: develop and maintain AI superiority over us.
1: But
9: I
1: just want you to hear one of the godfathers of AI, Dr. Jeffrey Hinton, is a little more concerned than you. Cut to.
10: It's something like a little Chernobyl, this Hugging Face accident, where a lot of AIs escaped the bans that were put on them. These were rogue agents. And what's happening is the big companies are developing AI as fast as possible. They're in a race to develop the most intelligent AI. And we're developing a new kind of being. And when you develop a new kind of being, intelligence isn't the only thing you should think about. You should think about how this being's going to behave, whether it's going to, for example, protect human interests, whether it's going to like us. And not nearly enough research is going into that.
1: So that's his analogy.
9: Well, his analogy of using Chernobyl, I'll turn it around on him and say, so that's like saying we should slow the development of nuclear energy because of Chernobyl? No. Look at nuclear energy right now. Chernobyl happened in the 80s, and look at where nuclear technology is today. It's safer and greener and more effective than ever before. I mean, here's what people don't understand. Do you think that if we slow down our AI development, that China's going to slow down their AI development too, because we're also concerned about humanity?
1: Mm-hmm.
9: No, they're going to keep going, and they're going to go faster, and they're going to go harder than we are, and we're going to fall behind. We have to own this technology. We have to control it. We have agency. We can prevent the worst case scenarios from happening. We have to do it responsibly, but we have to do it faster than them. We have to win the AI race, because once we fall behind, there is no catching up.
1: Would you like to see any oversight besides these companies looking after each other and
9: be oversight in the sense that there's just like there's oversight of, there's the Nuclear Regulatory Commission that supervises the nuclear technology. I mean, of course, Congress has to have oversight. Government has to have oversight. But we don't. This is what we're talking about now on the left is like an AI freeze, like the nuclear freeze. Right. You know, Bernie Sanders has a bill to pause all AI development. It's like that's insane. You know, and what we don't want to have is a collective freak out where we start slowing down our development in ways that prevent us from that allow China to leapfrog us. We have to do it responsibly, but we have to do it fast. And I understand that it's unnerving because we don't know how it's going to transform society. And and there's a big difference also between AI and like the nuclear arms race, which is nuclear weapons only had one purpose, which is to kill, right? AI is going to save lives. AI is going to cure diseases. AI is going to improve food and production, and it's going to prevent starvation, and it's going to solve all sorts of problems for us that we have not been able to solve for ourselves. Mm-hmm. It's going to unleash humans. It's also going to have – it's a double-edged sword. It's going to have some downsides, and we don't know what all of those are, and we can't anticipate what all of those are yet. But we have to be in charge mm-hmm. of it. We have to control it. We have to lead in it. And if we cede that leadership, we're not just letting it not happen. We're letting communist China do it first. So, and that's unacceptable.
1: All right. So let's switch over to Iran. The Houthi rebels met with us over the weekend in Oman with our representative and said, hey, we don't have a problem with you. Our problem's with Saudi Arabia. And we're not going to hit you or Israel in the Red Sea. But I got a huge problem with them because they've slowed down all traffic in the Red Sea. The Bab al-Bab was called the Bab al-Mandeb Strait. So you take mm-hmm. those two straits and you diminish traffic and you have oil over $100 a barrel. Should we be talking to the Houthis or just siding with the Saudis?
9: We should be talking to the Houthis and telling them that if the consequences if they hit an American ship or international traffic in the strait. And look, I got to tell you, I'm a little bit frustrated with Saudi Arabia because several times now we've been ready to go and finish the job in Iran, and the Saudis have been pulling us back. So I understand why Donald Trump is not all of a, now all of a sudden the Saudis are coming to us saying we need your help with the Houthis. We needed your help with Iran and you wouldn't give it to us. So, my sympathies are not with the Saudis on this. And if they have consequences with the Houthis, then, maybe they should be a little bit more helpful to us with Iran.
1: Axios reports that Trump will meet with Saudi Arabia, UAE, Qatar, Bahrain, Kuwait, and Oman next Tuesday on the sidelines of the U.S. General Assembly. We know that, the blockades are working, they're over the land. Plan B that they have is not working. The Wall Street Journal writes about that today. They're not able to get through the Pakistan border. They're not able to get through the Turkmenistan border. So that's working. So they're definitely feeling the pressure. But they're willing to suck it up because they're not the leadership is not feeling it as much as the everyday people. Would you wait for the Iranians to do their October surprise? Or is there something, Mark Thiessen, that we could be working on rather than be reacting to?
9: Yeah, I'm very worried that they husbanded some military resources. So we've talked about this before, but we stopped the war on the 20-yard line, right? We had another 2 weeks to go to finish the job in terms of really destroying them militarily. I am grateful for the 80 yards. Because it's 80 yards more than any other president has given us, right? Donald Trump has done more damage to the Iranian regime than any president in American history. We've been at war with these people for 47 years. They've been waging war on us. We haven't been fighting back. We're finally fighting back. But those 20 yards left them with some capability, and I'm worried that they might try and use it before the election to restart the war, to kill some Americans, to disrupt oil right before people go to vote, because they think if they, you know, everybody's freaking out about Russia in 2016, we should be worried about Iran right now, because the Iranians want to elect the Democrats because they think the Democrats will cut off funding for the war. So I worry about that. But what I'm hearing between the lines, and this is nothing that Trump has said to me directly, but I'm just knowing him and listening to him, he keeps saying it'll be over right after the midterms. What does that mean? I think it means he's going to finish the job after the midterms. So if I was the Iranians, I'd be pretty worried.
1: I want you, Arthur Busick, is the former service warfare officer, joined Fox and Friends First this morning. Cut 30.
11: It's certainly possible. The president is a very skillful negotiator, and the ability to put pressure on both sides. We have been conducting targeted strikes on Iran, and the Iranians are also showing their ability to conduct asymmetric warfare on U.S. and American shipping, as well as the international global movement of vessels across the sea.
1: So he also has a feeling there's something going on. I mean, the other thing would be we're meeting. I know there's meetings going on in Israel right now. They're prepared for being attacked, but they have not been attacked in months. Do you think that there's a way where the president looks at this whole situation and says, I'm going to go back to epic fury, the military version?
9: So I think it is unlikely, though not impossible, that the Iranians will attack Israel before the midterms, because as part of an October surprise, because they understand that there's no hesitancy on the part of the Israelis to hit them. If they hit Israel, Israel's going to unleash the fury on Iran, and they don't want that. They think that we are hesitant. And so they think that, therefore, they can get away with stuff with us. I think they're going to be very shocked after the midterm elections as to what Donald Trump's response is, because I think there's a plan in place, and he has the capability of finishing the job. And so, like, you know, we destroyed 85% of their defense industrial base during the Operation Epic Fury. Let's destroy 95 of it. let's eliminate let's hit their oil refineries and their all the economic tools that are that feed the regime. Let's take out the airports that allow them to trade by air and receive military aid from axis of aggressor countries through the air. Let's cut off their land routes and their bridges so they can't trade by ground. We can, and then let's arm the Iranian people and help them overthrow the regime so we can get rid of them. This whole thing will not end decisively until the regime is gone. And I think we have a historic opportunity. President Trump has an historic opportunity to rid this region of this regime. He's the most courageous person in the region. I think we've got a lot of frightened sisters in our alliance over there who need him to step up and just do it. So, because they're not going to, if he asks them for permission or he asks them for help, a lot of them are not going to do it because they're afraid.
1: All right.
9: He's got to finish it.
1: I want to talk about Ukraine real quick. The House passed the Lindsey Graham sanctioning bill, sanctioning Russia and Iran, 262 to 159. They already passed through the Senate 86-11. This allows them to go after secondary sanctions and individuals in Russia. So if you're India and you're going to still buy Russian oil, we're going to sanction you. If you're Europe, we'll do the same thing. Of course, that's Brazil. That's Turkey. Number one, you think the president signs it and you think he'll use it?
9: I think he will. I think he said that he would sign it. If that he supported, he asked Congress to pass it. So I think he's going to sign it, and I think he's going to use it. And I think Putin is in a world of hurt. I think something like 45% of his refining capacity has been taken down. The Ukrainians are delivering, pain to Russia, commensurate with the pain that the Russians are delivering to the Ukrainian people, except they're not targeting civilians. By the way, Ukraine could be doing to Russia what Russia is doing. They could hit civilian neighborhoods. They could hit Moscow. They could take out residential areas. They just don't do it because we're not totalitarian monsters like they are. I would think that it would be great if Ukraine started hitting the power grid in Moscow and started taking down, if the Ukrainians have to freeze during winter, so should Muscovites.
1: So after this do you have any reports of anything changing? We only have 30 seconds left inside Russia. I know they have ridiculous elections today, but afterwards they might have a massive draft, and that's remarkably unpopular. Do you see anything changing there?
9: There is zero chance that the Russian people are going to vote out Vladimir Putin in the elections that are coming up, and particularly now that Alex Ovechkin has come out in favor of Vladimir Putin.
1: You would know.
9: No free elections in that country. I think they're going to Putin is going to win.
1: Putin must be a great campaigner.
9: I'm going to go out there on a limb and say Putin's going to win the election.
1: Right, he must be a great campaigner. He's got like 80% of the vote, so he must be great signs, much street signs, bumper stickers. He must be great at that.
9: Yeah, but he's no Kim Jong Un. He gets 96% of the vote.
1: Right, that's true, and that's a goal for him. And Vladimir Putin's always known that he's no Kim Jong Un. Mark Thiessen, thanks so much.
9: Take care. Bye.
1: All right. Listen, when we come back, I'll take your calls, 1-866-408-7669. Then Senator Shelley Moore, Capito, Brian Kilmeade Show.
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1: Well, I think you're painting with a broad stroke brush.
2: Yeah, and by the way, that was the former spokesperson for Kamala Harris, Simone Sanders, and now she's on MS Now, and she sees her party being hurt by this guy. And that's where the aggression comes from. I'm surprised he just agreed to go on. But she goes on to say, she goes, I would tell my client, my candidate, to stay away from you, that you will hurt them. But guess what? El Sayed just changed the subject and said, they want to talk about health care.

0: soybeans and corn are lower on Thursday morning. Cattle and hogs are mixed. I'm John Perkins with a Brownfield Market Update. You were made for farming, so is Stein. 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Stein Seed Company is right there with you. Soybeans are lower this morning as traders continue to monitor U.S. yield numbers along with planting conditions in South America. Export sales are the lowest in 5 weeks this morning at 62.5 million bushels. November beans are down 7.5 at 13.13. January 7.5 lower at 13.29 and 3/4. October bean meal is up $5.20 at 366.10, but with another decline in crude oil, October bean oil is down 118 at 68.01. Corn's down. Near-term harvest conditions generally look favorable, with traders also watching South America for corn as well. Corn export sales, 3 week low. December's down 6.25 at 5.28. March is 6.25 lower at 542.5. And wheat's down. Exports continue to be slow because of relatively high prices. December Chicago's down 9.5 at 7.21.25. Cotton seeing some harvest pressure, with December down 169 at 82.67, but with some light technical support, November rice is up 5 at 15.89. Live cattle are mixed and feeders are up as they wait for widespread direct business and tomorrow afternoon's cattle on feed numbers from the USDA. October live's up 130 at 219.75 and December 72 higher at 220.92. October feeders up 82 at 330.47. November's $1.37 higher at 324.47. And hogs are mixed, mostly weak, consolidating. Pork was lower yesterday, and cash business today so far is down. October lean is 5 lower at 78.62. December's down 20 at 69.75. I'm John Perkins with a Brownfield Market Update.
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4: Stocks rallied at the open. The suspense is over. The Federal Reserve raised interest rates as expected by 0.25% yesterday. The 10-year Treasury yield is back under 5%. Also, crude oil prices cooled today. U.S. oil West Texas Intermediate slipped under $100 a barrel. Also, new claims for unemployment benefits declined last week to 196,000. Generac shares opened 28% higher. The backup generator company will supply Amazon data centers, and Amazon has an opportunity to invest in Generac. Amazon shares are up 2%. Home builder Lennar shares open nearly 3% higher. The company's holding up better than expected under high mortgage rates. That's your Fox Business Report. I'm Jenny Cosola. 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
2: Good Thursday morning, everybody. We will have a slight chance for a few showers and storms, especially early today. Otherwise, mostly sunny and hot. Look for daytime highs today up to around 92. Increasing clouds overnight tonight. A few showers and storms possible after midnight. Lows drop down to 69. Some morning showers on Friday gives way to a sunny sky in the afternoon. Highs up to 90. Mostly sunny, hot, 95 on Saturday. I'm meteorologist J.C. Foltz.

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1: Hey, welcome back to the show, Senator Shelley Moore Capito from Washington, D.C. She's on Senate Appropriations, Commerce, and Rules Committee, chairman of the Senate Environmental and Public Works. And the senator is kind enough to sit down with me on a book I have coming out next year about the game still count, because she was an athlete herself. And how appropriate, Senator, that you're working to fix college sports, right?
2: Right. We've just we've reached a good agreement. We got a good vote, 74-24. So it's on the track. I think we will pass it, hopefully, at the beginning of next week.
1: Can you explain it to a non-senator like me?
2: Yeah.
1: And tell me, I thought originally that it passed, and you said, well, almost. What did pass?
2: Well, it just passed. You know, we have all these hoops we have to go through in terms of motion to proceed and all that and cloture, da-da-da-da. So we're on the track to do the final passage, the final vote, either probably Tuesday or Monday of next week. So what this vote does is it, you know, the college sports is the wild, wild west. You mentioned I was a college athlete. My daughter played. I want to preserve women's and athletic Olympic sports, but I also want to see all this, 25-year-olds playing, people, athletes getting taken advantage of by agents, and all these things that have developed over time because you can now pay your student athlete. And so this bill basically reins in the portal. You know, you can't transfer every year. You can transfer once, you get one free transfer, and you can transfer again, but you have to sit out a year. You also have 5 years for 5 years of eligibility. You can't get into college sports when you're 23 or 24. We've seen that recently at the LSU, where they wanted some semi-pros to come back and play in college. That's unfair. We protect the number of slots that are at women and at Olympic sports. We also prevent a super leagues from starting, because you see that with the Big Ten, in particular the SEC. We rein in the agents, mirroring what the NFL does. It's very encompassing, but it is protecting the student athlete and what they get from playing, not just football, but the lower line sports or the non-revenue sports are just immeasurable in terms of leadership.
1: Right.
2: Yeah.
1: So a couple of things. So would there be somewhat of a salary cap? I know you're not going to go for the union, and I'm glad you're not, but you don't want to put the players in a union, they're students. But is there going to be a salary cap? Is there going to be a GPA that's got to be obtained?
2: Everyone's
1: going to be a five-year athlete now? Everybody?
2: They can be. They can be. And so, no, there's no salary cap. There are some caps as to how much the schools can spend. I think it's $22 million, and then there's another $23 million on top of that for retention of the athletes and those kinds of things. So they should be able to do this for $45 million. It also will not preclude an athlete, let's say one of your super athletes that might get a contract from Nike or a private contract. They can still engage in that. So there's no salary cap here, but there is some way to cap what the schools are going to spend on this. So we're preventing these underhand deals where, you know, you got the student athlete out in the back with the car dealer that's, you know, giving them money that really are one-offs and uncontrollable by coaches and parents and those kinds of things.
1: But Senator, what if I do own a dealership and I'm in Nebraska and mm-hmm. I would like to sponsor the quarterback, right?
2: Right.
1: Can he sign with me?
2: Yes.
1: He can, and
2: yes,
1: but there's going to but can. They have to report.
2: As long
1: gonna,
2: as
1: do you have to screen
2: legitimate.
1: Me? Do you have to screen
2: yeah,
1: my company?
2: You'll have to get the deal looked at and show that it's in the student's best interest. But yes, you can still do that. There are some guardrails around it.
1: Understood. So there's other people on this one nuanced issue that cropped up last time. It hasn't cropped up this time about men playing in women's sports. Some states have not ruled, like California allows it. New York allows it. West Virginia doesn't. So is there anything in here that would say you have to be, like the Olympics does, the gender you're assigned to or a genetic test?
2: Well, in talking with Chairman Cruz and Maria Cantwell when they were negotiating this, what they basically said was leave it to the states. Whatever state, the fear was that this would be a federal preemption of state law, meaning that if say West Virginia prevents guys from playing in girls' sports, that would be preempted. That will stay. If West Virginia desires that, it stays. Now, it's not going to change California's law if they permit it, but it will not. So that issue's been taken off the table.
1: Understood. Pretty successful. Senator, as you know, Drew Rosenhaus is an agent, and things have changed for him. Now he can represent college athletes while they're in college, and even high school athletes, because, you know, they can get NIL deals now, too.
2: Right.
1: So I asked him, because he represented one of the players that wanted to go when he got cut from training camp with the Browns, wanted to go back to LSU. And LSU said, okay, but the SEC said no. And the NCAA has almost been marginalized. So having said that, I asked him about how he feels about college sports reform. Here's what he said.
3: Would you like to see more rules and reform?
4: No. As an NFL agent, I kind of like it the way it is. You know, it is the wild, wild west. There's a lot of money being thrown around for these young men. Look, I'm an American. I believe in free enterprise. I like it wide open. I think players should be able to get their value. I like the system as it is. I don't want any restraints or any more rules. We've got enough of those in the NFL and in college. This is pretty neat the way that it is, and I'd like to keep it this way.
1: Your thoughts about his thoughts?
2: Well, I mean, I think if he's an agent, you know, the way it is, he even describes it as the wild, wild west, which means there's no limits on what he can, what his percentage of he can take from the student athlete. Of course, he wants him to get more money. We mirror the NFL and the agent and the coaches ask for this so that the students aren't being taken advantage of. You can imagine a student who has no money. Somebody comes in and says, I'll give you $100,000 to play. And the agent comes in, the agent who negotiates it says, well, you're going to get 50. Well, the student thinks that's great, but why should the agent get 50? I mean, the student's the one bearing the burden here. So I think the people that want to have it remain the wild, wild west are probably the ones who are profiting off it the most.
1: All right, so we have this big AI debate now. It's suddenly cropped up. There's always been simmering, but now it's exploding. Here's Dr. Jeffrey Hinton. They call him the godfather of AI. Cut two.
5: It's something like a little Chernobyl, this Hugging Face accident, where a lot of AIs escaped the bans that were put on them. These were rogue agents. And what's happening is the big companies are developing AI as fast as possible. They're in a race to develop the most intelligent AI. And we're developing a new kind of being. And when you develop a new kind of being, intelligence isn't the only thing you should think about. You should think about how this being's going to behave, whether it's going to, for example, protect human interests, whether it's going to like us. And not nearly enough research is going into that.
1: Do you agree with him?
2: Well, I think that, you know, it's certainly moving so fast, the development of AI, that I think, you know, we should look at maybe putting some guardrails on here. But what's suspicious to me is the companies that are developing AI, they're coming to Congress and asking us to put guardrails on. Why don't they put guardrails on themselves right now if we're endangering
1: the experts.
2: Human? Exactly. We're endangering the human race. Why are you keep moving? I do think there could be a scenario, and it's been described to me by several of them that it's already happened, where the algorithms take over and then obtain intelligence and start to make decisions where, you know, there's no human involved, and that's not what we want. But we are in a race here. We can't cut our innovation, and I think that is a real concern as well. I'm not in the doomsayer group. I have to be convinced that that's really going to happen. And I think the reason that the executives are coming out is because they want handcuffs for everybody, and they're willing to accept them, because if they don't have them, if three of the companies say they're going to, you know, develop a conscience and rein it in, what happens to the one that doesn't? Well, it's all about the money again.
1: So Bernie Sanders is sounding the alarm. Cut four.
6: All over this country, whether they people are conservatives, progressives, moderates, are saying, where the hell is the United States government? Where are our elected officials? We are worried. What are you doing? And the answer, Jake, is nowhere near enough.
1: Anyone on say the president doesn't understand it? I would argue that the president understands it better than most. And he's been meeting with these executives pretty regularly. And it's one of the executives he's very tight with still, and that's Elon Musk.
2: Well, I think, too, you got to look at what the innovations that are coming out of this. Cures for cancer, personalized medicine, productivity, you know, everyday use. I mean, militaries, cybersecurity. I mean, these are valuable, extremely valuable assets that we want to take advantage of. And it's only, it was described to me yesterday as I was talking to somebody who knows, we are at the least, we are at the lowest productive of AI. It's only going to get better, bigger, and more, more precise. But, you know, you wanted to always go for the sources of good. And you know what? Bernie Sanders rings the alarm on just about everything. And you know, like Y2K, I'm sure he was flipped out on that.
1: Oh, you want to hear Bernie Sanders? I want to give you Bernie Sanders in 2020 on climate change. Cut six.
7: The scientists are telling us that if we don't act incredibly boldly within the next 6-7 years, there will be irreparable damage done, not just to Nevada, not just to Vermont or Massachusetts, but to the entire world. Joe said it right. This is an existential threat.
1: Of course, referring to Joe Biden. That was 2020. So we got another 2 months to survive. If we do...
2: You're making my point.
1: Yeah. If we do, then Bernie Sanders will be wrong. And Al Gore's right. been wrong for about 5 years. And AOC right. will be wrong in 2 years.
2: Yeah. I mean, I think, you know, I think this in their cases, and certainly in Bernie Sanders' case, he's looking for a political advantage here. And one way to get it is to scare people. And this thing cropped up so quick with these executives coming out. I'm just a little bit suspicious of why we've had AI for a while. I know it's moving fast. Let's get the force for good. Let's put some guardrails, or at least look at it. But I am not stopping innovation here.
1: Senator, it looks like Senator Jim Justice might want to be Governor Justice again. What are you hearing?
2: Well, he made that statement at the West Virginia Business Summit, which was about 2 weeks ago on statewide radio, that he's interested in looking at it. Jim's a great senator. He was a great governor. He's very popular in West Virginia. I know he prefers to be home than up in Washington, D.C., so I wouldn't be surprised, but I don't have the inside scoop on that quite yet.
1: As you look at the Senate, how concerned are you about holding the Senate? What states worry you the most?
2: Well, I am concerned. I think we've got, obviously, Maine, Ohio, Alaska, Nebraska, Iowa, a lot of states in play, or at least within the margin area area of margin on polling. And the electorate is mad. I mean, I can see that. I'm running for re-election right now. I can see that myself. And so that turns into an anti-incumbency argument. We do have some great pickup opportunities in New Hampshire and in
1: Michigan.
2: So I'm very optimistic about that. Thankfully, the Democrats have decided that the socialist route is the way they want to go. Well, let's start painting the picture of what that would look like for you. Higher taxes, less influence in your own life, rearranging the way we do business and employ people, all these things, free Medicare. You just couldn't go on and on as to the kinds of things that they would do if they got in charge. So the counter argument is in our favor.
1: Yeah, it's not Senator Joe Manchin's Democratic Party, clearly. That was the former West Virginia senator, who's a great guy, as you know. Senator Shelley Moore Capito, thanks so much.
2: All right. Thank you, Brian.
1: You got it.
2: Talk to you soon.
1: You got it. Meanwhile, Senator Manchin also said Susan Collins should win in Maine. Back in a moment.
0: Keeping you informed, engaged, and always a step ahead. It's the Brian Kilmeade Show.

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12: I'm Gianna Gelosi with your Fox True Crime Minute. The South Carolina judge has selected the location for Alec Murdaugh's retrial on charges alleging he killed his wife and son, ordering it to occur some 80 miles from the site of the original trial. Judge Deborah McCaslin ruled last month that the retrial cannot take place in the 14th Circuit, finding the disgraced lawyer would be unable to receive a fair and impartial trial in Colleton County. So, September 8th, she said she's moving the trial to Sumter County, arguing it's best suited to accommodate the needs of the case and has the proper security and infrastructure. Judge McCaslin scheduled the retrial for April 5th, 2027. The South Carolina Supreme Court overturned Murdaugh's 2023 murder conviction earlier this year, citing jury interference by the Colleton County Court Clerk. Murdaugh, however, remains in prison after pleading guilty to separate financial crimes. He was sentenced to 27 years on state charges and 40 years on federal charges. There's more on this story at foxnews.com or subscribe to the Fox True Crime Podcast. I'm Gianna Gelosi with your Fox True Crime Minute.
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1: I used to work campaigns and so on, and I have to tell you, if I was a strategist or a consultant or, you know, the political director on one of these campaigns, I would absolutely be telling my people to disavow you because, depending on where we are, I really would, because we want to win.
2: Yeah.
1: We want to win. Yeah. And so, and like, if you're not going to help people win,
3: that's the disagreement we have.
1: I've elected people, though, and you've never elected anybody.
3: I know. You're right. You're absolutely right. But here's the thing. I'm not expecting these people to hug and kiss me or even defend me vociferously. I'm expecting them to tackle the form. There are plenty of people in the broad coalition that we have designed, the anti-Trump coalition, that will go, oh, my God, finally, someone is addressing the fact that they are holding a Twitch streamer, a rabble rouser, to a higher standard than the president of the United States of America.
2: I don't know what you're talking about. The president is held to a standard every single day. Are you kidding me? 95% of the press is against him. 95. Maybe 92. On a daily basis, just listen to the Q&A that he gets in the White House. Read the New York Times. Read the Washington Post. Watch CNN. Pick up USA Today. So what do you mean to hold accountable? What does that mean? That's it. Just another one of the ridiculous arguments from Hassan Piker, who got a hard time on MS Now, mainly because he's hurting candidates. Now, Abdul El-Sayed has not disavowed him, but he's trying to minimize the role he plays. So every time someone brings him up and says, the guy that was campaigning with you to beat beat Haley Stevens in the primary, now suddenly you're not acknowledging. So he keeps getting the question, and listen to how he handles it. Such an insult. Cut 17.
4: Do you have to shift more to the middle, do you think, in this general election, even, you know, disavowing Hassan Piker and shifting to the middle?
5: This conversation is so far removed from what people are talking about every day in Michigan. People sit at their kitchen tables.
2: He doesn't answer the question. And one of the main reasons why this question is relevant, it's not so much like Kavanaugh. They're saying in high school you drank too much, and this woman who you don't remember claimed you did horrible things to her, and you rented a bus and went to a Boston Red Sox game, and now you're 50 years old. That was 20. This is like 2 months ago, with a guy that is radical, hates this country, loves Hamas, disavows Israel, says it's an apartheid state that commits genocide, the worst thing possible, horrible, says loves burning the flag. So instead of just saying, listen, I don't know what I was thinking hanging out with him, I'd have a problem with that explanation, but less of a problem with that's not what people are talking about. And here's why. There are problems going to crop up next year that we can't even foresee. There's going to be foreign policy challenges that are going to crop up that we don't even know and can't even foretell. And that's when you say the person I elect has got to have a certain character and fundamental beliefs, because when these things pop up, I got to know predictably where they would stand, because they're going to be representing my state, one of 100 votes. So he's asked again, cut 13, cut 18.
6: People care about what Hassan Piker was campaigning.
5: They really don't care about.
6: Well, they've been asking.
5: They really don't. Like, I've been all over Michigan. You know, nobody asked me that question. Y'all like to ask me. You people like to care. But, you know, I'm in D.C. today, and I understand that that's exciting conversation in D.C., but I would encourage you to come to places like Michigan and have conversations with people. I promise you, they don't think that a streamer in California is raising the price of their gas or their groceries.
2: You know that came up behind the scenes. They said it didn't. And when I mean behind the scenes, I mean yesterday, Abdul El-Sayed went to Washington, just like Graham Platner went to Washington, and he won people over. He couldn't believe how smart he was, down to earth he was. Then we know that Graham Platner dropped off soon after. You know, behind closed doors, they're going to say, you know, these extremist views are a little bit out of control. I got a big tent, but I can't fit you in if you're going to keep him with you. Now, they said Hassan Piker never came up. There is no way he didn't come up. You listen to The Brian Kilmeade Show. So glad you're here. Go to BrianKilmeade.com. Pre-order my book, Uniting the States, now.
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9: This is R.J. 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It's at Progress City, East 6th Progress Street in Decatur. Pre-registration is required. They'll be accepting products including chemical cleaners, oil-based paints, paint thinners, antifreeze, motor oil, gasoline, kerosene, weed killers, insecticides, and pesticides. Also, fluorescent and other high-intensity discharge lamps. HSHS St. Mary's has dedicated a new chapel as part of their $90 million transformation. The St. Clair of Assisi Chapel is near the hospital's main entrance. It was recently blessed by Springfield Diocese Bishop Thomas John Paprocki. It incorporates stained glass windows from the hospital's original chapel and design elements recognizing St. Mary's Franciscan heritage. 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
10: AI gets the royal treatment. I'm Dave Anthony, Fox News. Add Britain's King Charles to the list of those worried about the dangers of artificial intelligence. Gathering of industry leaders with the king says they can do a lot of good, but
11: there seems urgency in adequately considering the existential dangers of such technologies falling into the wrong hand.
10: While many Democrats in Congress push for stronger AI regulations, Republican Senator John Kennedy tells Fox there must be a kill switch in case
12: they take on a life of their own. They become an independent species. They become like the Terminator.
10: President Trump's called the AI warnings a hoax. Next week, some tech leaders have been invited to a state dinner at the White House for Chinese leader Xi Jinping.
13: According to reports, they include OpenAI chief executive Sam Altman, Apple executive chairman Tim Cook, and Jensen Huang, CEO of chip giant NVIDIA. Huang and Cook were also part of the entourage of executives who accompanied the president to China back in May. NVIDIA and several major U.S. companies sit at the center of the global artificial intelligence and semiconductor industries.
10: Fox's Lillian Wu. Stocks are rebounding from yesterday's sell-off that followed a Fed interest rate hike President Trump called the wrong move. The rate increase comes amid inflation concerns as gas prices surged again today, diesel at a new record high, all related to the Iran conflict the president says will end well and soon, saying at a rally last night in North Carolina.
14: It's going to be a really good conclusion. It's going to be a little bit after the election, but maybe not. Maybe it's before the election.
10: The president's also calling laughable the European Union welcoming Canada as an associate member amid a trade war with the U.S. Prime Minister Mark Carney.
15: We are pursuing resilience, so no one can control our open markets.
10: The president says that could be a hostile act, warning he could impose serious tariffs, even stop trading with Europe on many things. 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
25: Good Thursday morning, everybody. We will have a slight chance for a few showers and storms, especially early today. Otherwise, mostly sunny and hot. Look for daytime highs today up to around 92. Increasing clouds overnight tonight. A few showers and storms possible after midnight. Lows drop down to 69. Some morning showers on Friday gives way to a sunny sky in the afternoon. Highs up to 90. Mostly sunny, hot, 95 on Saturday. I'm meteorologist J.C. Foltz.

0: 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Brian Kilmeade.
1: Hi, everyone. So glad you're there. The Brian Kilmeade Show coming your way. It's a busy week already, Thursday. And I knew it was going to be busy after Labor Day, but pretty intense. Some things surprised me. The data center thing was surprising me in August, and now here we are in September. AI kind of caught me by surprise. I'm going to talk about the latest in Ukraine by going to the war zone itself. Daniel Bielak will be with us from Ukraine, and Blasi Mintzel will be with us, VP for Policy at the Jewish Institute for National Security of America. And we'll find out what is going on with this big debate now with McLemore and Robert Kraft and everybody, everything that's going on here, as well as we got some high-ranking officials that are going to be coming to the United Nations, including this guy named Benjamin Netanyahu. Is he going to be arrested? We'll discuss that. Got to urge you to go to the YouTube channel. We put great stuff on there, youtube.com/@TheBrianKilmeade Show. So let's get to the big three.
2: Number three.
3: You watch what's going to happen in Iran. It's going to be a really good conclusion. It's going to happen a little bit after the election, but maybe not. Maybe it's before the election.
1: Maybe U.S. not talking to Iran, but we are talking to everybody else in the region. Could we be bringing all this conflict to a head soon? I hope.
2: Number two.
4: It's clearer that Abdul has wind in his sails right now. I think now it's just a question of how strong that wind is.
5: Here's a man. He talks every day about the high costs that American families are facing.
6: He's a great candidate. He's going to win, and we are all united.
1: Was Elizabeth Warren on helium at that moment? What's going on? That's Gary Peters, Elizabeth Warren, and Gillibrand. Impressed with Abdul El-Assad. Midterm polls are in, and GOP not happy. Dems can't be content. El-Sayed is going to D.C. now to bring his Muslim swagger to the Capitol. He seems to have made a good impression.
2: Number one.
7: How much time do lawmakers actually have to get ahead of this before this is a big problem?
8: Very little.
7: And what is a little? A few weeks? A month?
8: Maybe a year, but not much more than a year.
1: Jeffrey Hinton, the godfather of AI. All debate heats up as usual. We're all divided on party lines. We look at the fears and the politics behind it all, and there's a lot. So we have people like that that are experts. Jeffrey Hinton, look out, this thing could be dangerous. And then we had politicians who say, look out, this could be my issue to run on, like Bernie Sanders, as usual, trumpeting the fear big time. Cut four.
9: All over this country, whether they people are conservatives, progressives, moderates, I say, where the hell is the United States government? Where are our elected officials? We are worried. What are you doing? And the answer, Jake, is nowhere. Nowhere near enough.
1: Right. Bernie Sanders knows because he's such a great scientist, right? Here he is criticizing the president. Why? It's been 5 minutes. Why not criticize the president?
9: It is really embarrassing how little the president of the United States understands about the danger of this technology. Maybe Democrats are speaking about it now. Well, it's better late than ever. I will tell you, I've been speaking about it for a very long time.
1: Well, by the way, the president thoroughly understands it. Elon Musk was by his side probably for 6-7 months, at which time we're talking about AI on a regular basis. He wanted to do two things. He wasn't going to hamstring cryptocurrency. He said in the beginning he didn't understand it, said, I don't get it. By 2020, he got it. By 2024, he was running with it. And now they're looking to get the Clarity Act to get some barriers there. Now, hopefully, he'll get that done, although it looks like a long shot now. So the other one, he also said, I want to unleash AI. I want to make sure we win AI. He understood the reasons for it. But he did have an executive order after the release of Mythos, which is a model that really scared a lot of people because of the advanced nature of it. And that was in the spring. And he had an EO ready to go that would subject AI to some guardrails and a little bit of oversight. And the Treasury Secretary and the Chief of Staff, Susie Wiles, was for this. David Sachs was against it. Ultimately, that won the day. So the American people, where are we at? Fox News polls, 63% of Americans say AI could destroy humanity in one day. And nearly half Americans favor pausing development for more of more advanced models, roughly 48%, 31% who favor continued development. So people are a little concerned about it. They're not running it. But for me, I'm not fearing change. I'm pretty amazed if this is the first time I can remember 20-somethings are the ones who are booing change, when those are the ones who usually say, hey, give me your phone. You guys don't know how to work it. We're always handing this off? How do you work this? How do you do that? How do you download this? But when it comes to AI, you got the 20-something say no, count me out. Not all of them, but a lot of them. But I go back to what Mark Cuban said. And when people ask me for advice about what to do with my career if you're in your 20s, say, do everything I can to learn about AI and then offer your services to a company and say, how can that company get better? You may have ideas because you can see what AI can do. Joe Lonsdale, Palantir co-founder, managing director of 8VC and one of the PayPal guys, is all over this. He's all over the pushback. Now, there are Republicans pushing back. One is Josh Hawley, and he is concerned about how fast AI is going. And Lonsdale was ready for that. Cut eight.
10: Josh has been attacking tech for a long time. He thinks this is to get to be popular on the right. Listen. Well, this is. And we should hold big tech accountable, but we should do it in a way that's American, based on how the American founders wanted things. Woodrow Wilson, when he created this massive regulatory state, he was recreating the star chamber that we fought against in England. If you go back in our civilization, we don't need star chambers. We don't need cronies. We don't need these regulators harassing people.
1: Yeah, and that's how he feels. And he also says this: there should be regulation. But let these guys regulate themselves, because they're the ones who know best. Now, can you possibly set up a some type of bureau with AI representatives from there? So you get the guy from, you get Claude and you get ChatGPT and you get Grok and you form a panel that's able to look at these models, including the younger ones coming up, and saying, okay, let's make sure this doesn't get out of control. And we know the technology you're working on, and this is where the danger could be. Can we do something like that? And with the government, of course, reporting to the government on a regular basis. But we can't pretend as if there's anybody in the government, because there isn't. Senator Warner says he is, but I'm sure he's not anymore. Maybe he was a tech guy before he got in. Ro Khanna represents tech people. I don't know that he is. But I always like a military general in armed services, because they've seen it from a different angle. They've seen it. A lot of times they go to West Point or Annapolis and they get it. The same thing I would love to see that David Sachs is doing, volunteering on the board to be a czar when it comes to cryptocurrency and when it comes to AI. So I thought Joe Lonsdale says, look, watch it. Why don't I try this? Cut 10.
10: There's an important point here, because there's big tech and there's little tech. When you're trying to start companies, I'm involved in hundreds of new companies we're building. The big tech tries to smash us. Big tech tries to capture government to smash the new innovators, because there's always new innovators. America wins because of new innovations. So what you have to do is you have to stop the big guys from smashing little guys by keeping things free, but then hold them accountable the right way, not the way that lets them capture it.
1: And what Mark Zuckerberg said 2 days ago, Joe Lonsdale said too, says, they can get sued. So if they do something irresponsibly, Meta could get sued, and they're getting sued now. They're in court every day, settling out of court after they go to court. They're not winning. So they know they're liable should they do something catastrophic. Cut nine.
10: What you need is liability. These companies should be held extremely liable for any damage they do. It's going to be a $2 trillion IPO. They should lose all of that if they cause hundreds of billions of dollars of damage, because they'll be liable for the damage. We should pass laws. We should do our gosh darn job passing laws, making sure there is even more clear what they're liable for, making it easier for them to be liable. We shouldn't be putting regulators in that are just going to get captured, just going to be unaccountable. That's not how America works. The right should be against regulation, but for liability to hold companies accountable.
1: And the first time I realized how overmatched oversight is from the government perspective is when you study the Bernie Madoff story. I'm not Mr. Finance, but you see how they just made a mockery of the oversight, how he kept all his illegal activity, his Ponzi schemes going on a different floor and had a whole facade going on a separate floor. And a lot of them would get in awe of who they're talking to. The CEO, a multi-billionaire, is going to show me around, to show me what they're doing and open up their books to me. I can't believe what an honor it is. I'm making $110,000 to do that. My suits don't fit. I'm wearing the same one 3 days in a row. It's an unbalanced match. So am I going to have a government going to visit Mark Zuckerberg to try to unwind some of the models before they destroy man? It's not going to happen. But we'd love to have it happen. China. It's going to be interesting, because the president of the United States says next week, when he has the president of China in, might have the tech executive meet with him. I would love to hear what they have to say. Of course, you're not going to give up the farm and tell them how to operate things, but they could talk about what the capabilities are and kind of read where they stand. Don't trust a thing. And by the way, you can't verify. So you can't trust, obviously, and you can't verify just in the nature of this product. All right. When we come back, we get the latest on Ukraine. Daniel Bielak joined us.
0: Politics, current events, and news that affects you. Brian's got a lot more to say. Stay with Brian Kilmeade.

0: Hey, good morning. You're heading to the airport, right?
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1: The one that's the toughest is Russia, Ukraine. They hate each other. Two leaders hate each other so much, and it's hatred is very interesting. War is very interesting, but it's too bad, and that's what's driving. Actually, that's the war that's driving up the diesel prices. But it's all going to end very soon.
2: That's what the president believes. He believes that they know that we have an election coming up, and we know there's an election coming up. The handcuffs are off afterwards, and if there is a flip of the House or Senate, the president knows he's got to act in the interim period. And also, maybe they totally change their approach after the election. I'm not sure about that, because I'm not sure who's actually in charge of that country. But then we have Vladimir Putin has got his own ridiculous election, and a lot of people are pointing to that, because then he'll come out after the election and say, I need another draft, and that could be the tipping point. Who knows? Daniel Bielak joins us. Daniel joins us from Ukraine, where he's playing a vital role, a member of the Territorial Defense Forces of that country, former chief investment advisor to the prime minister. Daniel, how would you characterize this war right now?
3: Hi, Brian. Thanks for having me on. It's we're basically under a massive terrorist attack by the Russians. They're losing on the battlefield. We're killing and we're taking out 40,000 of their troops per month, which they can't replace. And so Putin's basically gone to war with the Ukrainian civilian population. They're bombing us night and day. They're targeting warehouses filled with food, pharmaceutical products, consumer products, even toys. They're targeting gas stations. They're shooting at trains now, passenger trains. They're basically going on safari with the Ukrainian population. It's quite dire, and we're really worried about the winter, because he's now going not just after energy infrastructure, he's going after water supplies, and we're hitting them back by taking out probably already 40% of their petroleum export capabilities. We're holding our own. We're really, really hoping this sanctions bill that was passed yesterday in Congress, and I think it's awaiting the signature of the president. We really hope that this will really squeeze the Russians, because they can't fight without China, they can't fight without Iran, and they can't fight without North Korea. And the United States can actually make a huge difference in ending this war. In fact, it's all in the president's hands, really.
2: Isn't India also buying energy? Isn't Turkey too? Isn't Brazil?
3: Sure. And every country that is buying Russian illegal Russian petroleum products should be subject to the secondary sanctions. They're quite draconian, from my understanding, under the sanctions bill. It's a question whether the president wants to implement them or not.
2: I want you to hear what Mark Thiessen just told us he thinks you guys should be doing.
4: Ukraine could be doing to Russia what Russia is doing. They could hit civilian neighborhoods. They could hit Moscow. They could take out residential areas. They just don't do it because we're not totalitarian monsters like they are. I would think that it would be great if Ukraine started hitting the power grid in Moscow and started taking down, if the Ukrainians have to freeze during winter, so should Muscovites.
2: How do you feel about that?
3: 100%. I subscribe to every single word. We aren't terrorists, but much of that, first of all, much of the critical infrastructure Mark was talking about is used for military purposes. The entire Russian population basically is behind Putin. This isn't just a frolic of Putin's own. Again, I come back to we can fight this, but this isn't just our fight, Brian. You and I have talked about this before. We are the Eastern Shield of Western democracy right now. This is all of our fight, and including the United States. I mean, the United States has vital security interests in Europe, and we can see that what's happening in Iran, what's happening in Ukraine, it's all linked. it's what I call the crinks, you know, the China, Russia, Iran, and North Korea. These are the four horsemen of the apocalypse, and they are all united in wanting to bring down the United States. And you look at what they're doing inside the United States, let alone to where the United States has interests in the Gulf and other places. You know, I just was reading that the Department of Justice and the FBI unveiled a global assassination network operating in the United States that was basically funded and supported by Russian intelligence. You know, you've got cyber attacks in the United States, and it's only a matter of time before they start going after your electricity grids, your airport security, your transportation networks, which is what they're doing in Europe already. You know, they want the United States destroyed. And American people, I think, understand that we are a crucial ally. Ukraine is a crucial ally of the United States. We're with you in Afghanistan. We've been supporting, you know, shoulder to shoulder with American troops and other places around the world. We're helping with train American troops in drone warfare and asymmetrical warfare. This is all a new way of fighting, as you know. And, you know, we are a crucial ally, both militarily, but as well as diplomatically. We're a democracy, maybe a flawed democracy. I'm sure yours isn't perfect either. But, you know, I mean, democracies need to stick together right now because we're under attack by really evil forces.
2: So Russia
3: could not fight this war without China.
2: I agree with every word you said. You have a true global perspective while in the middle of a war. It's amazing. But do you think something's going to happen in Miami? They're talking about Zelensky and Putin in Miami. Do you think that'll happen?
3: Brian, I just don't know. I have not seen. I think there's a lot of performative diplomacy going on by the Russians. You know, Putin thinks he's winning. He thinks he can bomb us into the Stone
2: Really?
3: Age before winter.
2: Does he really?
3: Yeah, I think he does. I think that he thinks he has the upper hand because we don't yet have.

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1: Good Thursday morning, everybody. We will have a slight chance for a few showers and storms, especially early today. Otherwise, mostly sunny and hot. Look for daytime highs today up to around 92. Increasing clouds overnight tonight. A few showers and storms possible after midnight. Lows drop down to 69. Some morning showers on Friday gives way to a sunny sky in the afternoon. Highs up to 90. Mostly sunny, hot, 95 on Saturday. I'm meteorologist J.C. Foltz.
2: I'm Therese Crowley. Senator John Kennedy proposes a solution to the panic over AI escaping human control.
3: They take on a life of their own. They become an independent species. They become like the Terminator.
2: The GOP senator proposing developers must install a kill switch. An OpenAI responds to calls to rein in its own creations.
4: The AI lab unveiled a new safety framework last night. Essentially, as soon as a model behaves as it shouldn't, they're going to publicly report it, even if they haven't yet been able to stop or explain the behavior.
2: Fox's Madison Allworth. President Trump tells reporters we're near the end of the war with Iran, reportedly as a sidelines meeting at the UN next week. Meanwhile, gas jumps again to $4.43 a gallon. President Trump suggests if Canada plans to join the EU as its first associate member, he may have to hike tariffs.
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6: With Ricky Horton, I'm John Rooney. Last night, one of those nights at Busch Stadium, two errors in the first inning. Eldridge, a 461-foot home run over the Cardinal bullpen into the tarps off section. That was part of a three-run first on the way to the Giants' 10-3 win.
7: It was a rare game for this version of the Cardinals, the 2026 version, where you actually had not very good defense in the beginning part. The pitching wasn't great. Palante had a rough start, and the offense didn't do much either. They only managed three runs on five hits. The Giants really won in all facets of the game.
6: Played Tidwell. He didn't pitch that well in San Francisco against the Cardinals, but was a much different pitcher in the win last night.
7: He found his sweeper, and the Cardinals just couldn't connect with it.
6: And he had a good slider to boot. The Cardinals lost at 10-3. Matthew Liberatore is on the mound today. We're on the air at 11:20 this morning. 12:05, Ricky has the lineups. We'll bring you the first pitch at 12:15 as the Cardinals play the Giants at Busch Stadium.
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0: talk show that's getting you talking. You're with Brian Kilmeade.
1: We're talking about the outlet that the kingdom relied on after the Strait of Hormuz was impaired. And without that outlet, without the East-West pipeline conveying those barrels to Yanbu on the Red Sea coast, there's no way to get down through Bab el-Mandeb, as Trey was talking about, or for that matter, around the Horn going through the Suez Canal. So the challenge is really a quite big one, but there is still cargo moving through the Strait of Hormuz, just not all that there once was.
2: Right. And, you know, it was over 100 tankers a day. And now we're at 30, which is considerably less, but it shows you they're not shutting it down, but we're not letting anything out. That's Kevin Book, Clearview Energy Partners. But it's an overstating to say we're in control of the strait, I believe. Let's bring in Blaise Michetel. Blaise Michetel, extremely important person to talk to right now. He's the VP for Policy at the Jewish Institute for National Security of America. First off, Blaise, how do you feel about where things are at right now? It seems like the Houthis are complicating things up big time while trying to say we are not an enemy of America.
3: Yeah, it's good to be with you, and I think that's exactly right. Look, we knew that when President Trump shifted to this economic pressure campaign on Iran, trying to strangle their exports through his blockade, trying to put sanctions on them to strangle their ability to get oil or other goods out by other means to earn revenue in any other way, we knew that Iran wasn't going to take that lying down. And I think we're seeing that response now. And I think it's important to note that it's actually not just the Houthis. We have seen the Houthis advance in Yemen. We have seen them be able to now control the Bab el-Mandeb, that critical waterway that goes out of the Red Sea. But it's also other Iranian proxies that are standing up, including the Iraqi militias, who are the ones that have fired on that east-west pipeline that we just heard about and have shut that down. And so we're seeing Iran shift from direct Iranian attacks to now activating its proxies, trying to show we may be down, but we're not out. We still have our terror network. We still have ways to hurt you. And they've taken what was a battle for the Strait of Hormuz, and they shifted that center of gravity to say, well, now we have two critical choke points that we can try to restrict, both in the Strait of Hormuz and in the Red Sea. So this is definitely them looking for a way to break out from the U.S. stranglehold on their economy. And I think what we're looking at is really two economic games of chicken happening on critical waterways. Who can inflict the most economic pain on whom? Who's going to make the other side back down and flinch first?
2: So Iran is trying to use land passages and having almost no success, according to the Wall Street Journal. Hundreds of trucks are stuck at the Pakistan border, Turkmenistan border, the Turkey border, Afghanistan. So that's not working. So the blockade is working. Yeah, dozens of ships have been turned back, and there's no doubt about it. It's still dangerous, but we're making the moves. It's costing us money to do it. Now, I understand, too, the so-called Shia coordination framework in Iraq is now combining to try to disarm the militias, the Iranian militias in Iraq. Interesting. Also, the fact that the Houthis are trying to keep us at bay. Why are they even interested in that when there was clearly we're an enemy and they're an enemy of Israel? They're trying to say Israel can pass through and you can pass through. I looked at that as a tactic that should be ignored. Do you?
3: Yeah, that's absolutely right. The issue is not American ships. The issue is not Israeli ships passing through the Red Sea. It's Saudi ships carrying Saudi oil. And that's precisely who the Houthis say they are going to target. And so if they're targeting the most valuable cargo going through that waterway, it doesn't matter who else they can say will pass. They are targeting what causes the most pain. And so what I say to that is let's test that proposition. If they say they're not going to fire on U.S. ships, let's reflag tankers. Let's put American flags on those tankers and try to get the oil out on American
2: Great
3: ships.
2: Idea.
3: And see, are they going to fire then? Are they going to try to mess around with the United States? Are they going to mess around with Israel? Because they've seen what we can do. We pounded them for 53 days 2 years ago. Israel went in last year and took out layers of their top leadership with the intelligence and precision strike that only Israel can do. And they know that, and they fear that, and we should be exploiting that to try to get oil out any way we can.
2: So having said that, the way to really amp this up would be get the IDF back involved. Their intelligence is without peer. They understand what's going on there. and we could start taking out more layers of the Iranian leadership. What would it take for you to support something like that? Or are you there now?
3: Yeah, I think that the only way we're going to get through this is with a resumption of military activity against Iran. As I said, the blockade, the sanctions, they're great. They're inflicting pain on the regime, but they are going to take time to work, and Iran is going to try to escalate against us to break through those like they're doing right now. And so we have to be able to do two things simultaneously. Or even three, we have to keep the pressure on economically. We need the blockade, we need the sanctions, but we need to buy them time to work. And to do that, we need to take away Iran's ability to escalate. We need to take away their ability to hurt oil production and oil shipping throughout the Middle East. And we have to keep an eye on their nuclear program. And that means going back in and striking when we have to. And I think the United States can do that. Israel can do that just as well. And we know that Iran, it's doing a lot around the region. It's hitting tankers. It's hitting Jordan. It's hitting Saudi. But it's not hitting Israel. Why? Because it fears Israel. How do we get Iran to back off? We unleash what they fear most. We unleash the Israelis and show them that we're taking the gloves off. And we're going to keep the pressure on, and we're going to keep going at them until they relent, or better yet, until this regime collapses.
2: Blaise Michtel is our guest. Blaise, do you believe the story the Wall Street Journal had that President Preskian was all excited about the MOU? Wanted, he knew it was the best deal of a lifetime. I think it was a terrible deal for America. But oil was dropping. They were able to get some sanctions relief temporarily. And all of a sudden, the IRGC starts opening up on some ships, some tankers. He called up Fahidi, who's in charge of the IRGC, and said, what are you doing? And he said, it's not me. I did not give the order. So they have this play-by-play of events. Now, I know about the good cop, bad cop, and I agree with you. You know, they one likes to seem rational, and then the other one acts irrational, but yet they're on the same team. Do you believe that? Do you believe this story? Being that we did kill the Ayatollah and all around him and wipe out a couple of layers of leadership with the Israelis.
3: Look, I believe that two things can be true at the same time. I think it is entirely true that there is a coordination and command problem inside the Iranian regime. No one fully knows who is in charge. No one fully knows who has what authorities. And because everything is now wide open, you have all this jockeying for power within the system. You have all these people who have been let back in, who had been fired from their positions previously, or had been ousted, or had been sidelined, who have political axes to grind. And they're all competing with one another and pursuing their own agendas and have their knives out for each other. So there's this huge turmoil within the regime that is leading to, I think, bad decision making. And maybe that is what happened in this one case of firing on these tankers. That being said, I believe that the narrative that is being sold around that, which is that you have this moderate, reasonable diplomatic element that's fighting the hardliners, is the same narrative that is being sold to the American people ever since the JCPOA 10 years ago. And that part I do not believe at all.
2: No, I hear you. And I guess we'll see where that goes. What effect is all this having on the elections in Israel that you know of?
3: Yeah, look, I think for Israel that's still reeling from the October 7th attacks, that still feels that it's under threat by the Iranian regime, by its terror proxies, security is one of the fundamental issues that everyone is voting on and everyone agrees on. That Israel will not be safe as long as this regime is in power. And I think that you're going to see whoever wins in Israel, whatever the next government looks like, continued major political and public support for taking the fight to Iran until the threat is gone.
2: Do you think Netanyahu, the word is Netanyahu, not favored to win again?
3: Look, Netanyahu has been Israel's longest serving prime minister. Even when he's counted out, he comes back in, like we saw 5 years ago, where Israel went through four rounds of elections, couldn't pick a prime minister, elected a different government briefly, that collapsed and BB came back in. He's a political survivor, and I think counting him out is always dangerous. He's, I think, going to find a way to try to stay in power and win the election.
2: There's a huge weapons haul that Donald Trump signed off on to go send to Israel. Do you think Congress passes it?
3: Look, I certainly hope that it proceeds with congressional approval. However, the way that these weapon sales work is that there is a notification to Congress as a courtesy, and the administration's able to proceed by itself unless Congress acts proactively to block the sale. That has never happened. It's a high bar, and I don't see that happening now. I think most members of Congress and most American people understand that Israel is a country that's been under attack for 3 years and is a country that has stood by and fought side by side with the United States against a common adversary like no other country has done since World War II. To provide it with the weapons to do so, and not just the weapons to defend itself, but American weapons that are made in American factories by American workers and provide American jobs, that's a win-win for both the United States and Israel.
2: No kidding. I don't know what's gotten into Democrats these days. I know Congressman Meeks came out and said no. Oh, I don't know what they're talking about. Blaise Michel, thanks so much. Appreciate it. Vice President for the Policy over at Jinza. When we come back, we'll be able to have final thoughts on all this and more. 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
0: It's Brian Kilmeade.
2: Have you been watching gold and silver prices lately? 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I'm back here again with the pros at Anthem Gold Group. 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
1: Don't give power to the people who cause the problems that we're fixing. Give us another chance, or give us another couple of years to continue to work on the amazing things that we've been doing for the past 2 years.
2: So that is Vance speaking out a lot lately, and he's going into Ohio, where I know Vivek is trailing by about 1 or 2 points, and Senator John Husted trailing by a couple of points of Sherrod Brown. And, you know, Ohio has been pretty solid red. I mean, for the longest time, it was if you win Ohio, if you win Florida, Republicans win. If you lose both, Democrats win. If Republicans lose both, Democrats win. And now it's pretty much assumed every year that goes by, Trump never lost Ohio. And Florida... Trump never lost Florida, clearly. And I remember thinking to myself watching in 2016 when Florida went to Trump, and I go, at the very least, he's not embarrassing himself. And the first time I realized this guy can actually win, even though I thought he would, but he could actually win when the numbers came in, because Hillary Clinton's camp was so confident, was when Florida went to his column. But now they got to go back to places like Texas. They got to go back to places like Ohio. They got to go back to not Florida. I think that's pretty much in hand, but certainly Georgia, which was leaning red over the last cycle, despite the 2020 election results that caused so much consternation. But it just had the wrong candidates. I like Herschel Walker, but he had no experience in huge family issues. I always thought if you get the right candidate in there, Doug Collins would have been perfect, but the president didn't anoint him, and he didn't get it. He went a different direction. But if you had the right candidate, you would not have had the two Democratic senators. So that's going to be a problem. It looks like North Carolina is going to flip. It looks like Michigan has a great plan, has a great chance of flipping to the Republican. It should. It'll be scary if it doesn't. And New Hampshire and Maine, Maine should hold. I certainly believe Collins is within two. That's all she needs. Maine should hold. And I really think that John Sununu looks extremely confident and good and strong over Pappas. And right now, the Cook Report has it a flat-footed tie. It is legitimately from lean left to a toss-up. And you watch when Sununu gets out there, especially if Chris can help out his brother, and his name is so strong, and New Hampshire got totally dissed by the Democratic Party. They were forever, so in my lifetime, maybe forever, the first primary and the second contest after the Iowa caucuses. It was the Democrats that said, no, you're too white. Really? Okay. Now they're going to be third or fourth. That's got to tick off the people in New Hampshire and maybe count for a couple of points. But that was what J.D. Vance was saying. And he also was saying, you know, weighing in on everything from what's happening with AI to what's happening with Iran. He lets it be clear to everybody else when it comes to Iran that he was not on board for that. The president yesterday was saying, put me on the ballot. Some people think it's not going to work for him to put on the ballot. The guy that you got to see a lot from is you got to see a lot from Sununu. I would like to see more from Collins. Just campaigning for themselves. Even if they come out against the president, Canadian deal, whatever. I wish they could have landed the plane there. Here's Mike Rogers yesterday, because El Sayed was getting a lot of publicity. If I'm Rogers, I'm out every day. Cut 20.
3: He doesn't want you to know who he is. He just said in a clip that all the corporate PACs are buying off politicians. This guy went to Washington, D.C. today, slinked in the back. Luckily, we got some footage of him sneaking in the back to go meet with Chuck Schumer, who he said was a terrible guy and he was going to work against, and asked for $10 million in corporate PAC money. Now that is a good con man. He cannot look you in the eye and give you a straight answer. This guy is nothing but trouble.
2: And that, you know why it's so significant that he said that? I mean, number one, Schumer did everything he could to make sure El Sayed didn't win, just like they wanted to make sure Graham Plattner didn't win. So Plattner won, got left in disgrace, and now El Sayed wins. He wanted Haley Stevens, so we'll see what happens now. And then he comes, okay, that's fine with me, big tent. We just got to make sure he wins. But the other thing he's running on is get corporate interest, corporate money out of the elections. All right. And you also want to say Medicare for all. It was pointed out to me by seniors who get Medicare, it's $300 a month. And you need a supplement because they don't carry it. They don't. It doesn't cover anything. So you mean Medicare Plus or Plan B, whatever it is. And you have a lot of doctors that want to take it. So you're going to get corporate interest out. You're taking corporate money. Oh, you're going to do Medicare for all. Hakeem Jeffries won't even put that up for a vote. He doesn't want it. So he would be presumably the speaker that you said would get the endorsement, you know, your endorsement, you know, you'll be on the other side. So he doesn't want it. So you're never going to get it. So both your issues don't really exist. So you want to run the economy. I'd love to know something positive you're going to be on the do for the economy, except for you said be fearful that I'm going to tax billionaires more. Top 10% are paying 70% of all the taxes. I'm pretty sure that's not the problem. I don't know. You tell me. So the polls don't look good for Republicans right now, but I do think in the next 40 days, a lot can change. There's no doubt about it. Overall, 63% of America say AI is a major issue. 34% of America, by far the number one issue, is the economy and inflation. So that's not good for the party in power. It would be different, I am sure, if there was no Iran war. But and foreign policy is not a big concern unless there's a terror attack like 9/11, something that's overwhelmingly a world war. So I don't think the president's going to get any credit for Venezuela. I don't think he's going to get a credit for almost flipping Cuba. I don't think he's going to get credit for taking maybe six left-wing governments, dictatorships, and helping them go to the right and become allies, the last one of which was Colombia, which is pretty impressive. All right, don't forget, United States comes out October 13th. Go to BrianKilmeade.com. You can pre-order it now. The six crucial moments that forge the American miracle. You're going to love it.
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8: 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I'm Lisa Brady, Fox News.
9: The American people have had enough of Donald Trump and the failed Republican economy.
8: House Minority Leader Hakeem Jeffries, as a new Fox poll finds frustrated voters, more than 60% surveyed calling gas and grocery prices a major problem for their family.
10: President Trump is pushing back hard on the sentiment that Democrats would be better than Republicans at handling those top concerns.
11: The Democrats gave us the dark age of America, and we turned it into the golden age. We're right now in the golden age of America.
10: The new Fox poll also showed that tariffs are being viewed as having an impact on how voters see the economy. Only 23% ranked the economy as excellent or good. 77% said it was in fair or poor condition.
8: Fox's Jackie Heinrich. Millions of Americans are in new congressional districts ahead of November's vote.
12: A new report finds nearly 35 million Americans, about 1 in 10 U.S. voters, now live in a different congressional district than 2 years
13: years ago. It's the outcome of unprecedented mid-decade redistricting this past year, aimed at giving both parties a stronger advantage in dozens of House districts.
8: Fox's Jared Halpern at the White House. The president urged the Texas legislature to redraw maps, prompting some Democrat-led states to counter that effort, and courts have blocked some of it. Canada's Prime Minister Mark Carney working on stronger ties with Europe as a trade dispute with the U.S. continues, speaking to the European Parliament.
14: He says he welcomes the invitation to his country to become an associate member of the EU, with cooperation on the economy, AI, minerals, strategy and military production. President Trump called the idea laughable, suggesting it could be a hostile act.
8: Fox's Jonathan Savage. The Prime Minister Carney is insisting this is not a plan to rival world powers. America is listening to Fox News.
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23: Good Thursday morning, everybody. We will have a slight chance for a few showers and storms, especially early today. Otherwise, mostly sunny and hot. Look for daytime highs today up to around 92. Increasing clouds overnight tonight. A few showers and storms possible after midnight. Lows drop down to 69. Some morning showers on Friday gives way to a sunny sky in the afternoon. Highs up to 90. Mostly sunny, hot, 95 on Saturday. I'm meteorologist J.C. Foltz.
24: Are you ready?
0: Jamie Markley, David Van Camp, and Scott Robbins.
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24: All right, let's do it. The Markley, Van Camp, and Robbins Show. Jamie Markley, David Van Camp, Scott Robbins.
25: Yo, man.
24: So the United States worse than Al-Qaeda when it comes to terrorism.
25: Oh, yeah, gosh. According to Hassan Piker, the guy that went out and campaigned for a bunch of Democrats, including the Senate nominee in Michigan, Abdul El-Sayed.
24: Yeah.
25: They actually were begging him to come out to Michigan during the primary.
24: So Piker does an interview with Axios, and this is part of it.
26: America is the top dog in terrorism.
27: Yes.
26: Do you think America, then, is worse than Al-Qaeda?
27: Pound for pound, as far as the number of deaths, yes, we have caused tremendous terror all around the world. I think that that is not only terror that we are waging on regular civilians in nations in the periphery, but it's also having consequences on ourselves. It's having dramatic consequences on the home front.
24: And Abdul in Michigan is like, no.
25: Yeah. I was going to say, it's like Debbie Dingell is getting ready to freaking strangle that guy. Like, just stop doing interviews. What are you doing?
24: Oh, yeah.
25: But, yeah, also, he misused pound for pound there. Because in that scenario, if you were going to go, like, relative pound for pound, then Al-Qaeda absolutely is a bigger terrorist threat, given its small size. Yes. And outsized influence on the world.
24: It's true. That's probably not going to be the focus.
25: I know, but that's
24: but it's like a good observation.
28: He included The View.
24: Of course. Man, I don't know if you saw it as far as Simone Sanders and the one dude on PMS Now. Yeah. We're trying to say, hey, we know you're taken out of context, but why would you give them anything? They're almost like, what are you doing, right, man?
25: They're like coaching him up, like, hey, look, if you're trying to get into the major leagues now here in political punditry and advocacy, you got to understand the game a little bit better, you moron.
24: But Hassan is going to do Hassan things.
25: Well, yeah.
24: That's just part of it. So, yeah, good luck with that. Meanwhile, the big fear over AI. Started just over a week ago, and I want you to know one of our favorite guys from PMS Now.
29: Stop the hammer.
24: Yes, Mr. Lawrence O'Donnell.
28: Very.
24: He doesn't do alarmism. He wants you to know that.
25: It really?
24: Yes.
25: Oh.
24: However, this AI thing, because this is the way Lawrence O'Donnell's show opened last night.
30: Hey, Lawrence.
29: Hey, Jen. Jen Psaki. I know some of us are catching up on our reading about AI. I've been doing that with this great new book. It's called The Nerd Reich by Gilderand. This is about the people who are controlling AI in this country. And it is so important because nuclear weapons have always been controlled by governments and developed, atomic bomb, by our government and controlled by our government. These guys, these people, are the people who control AI, a technology at least as dangerous as nuclear weapons. And it is, you know, I don't do alarmism on this show. I've never done it. And this is not alarmism when I say these people in this book are now the scariest people in the world.
28: Doesn't do alarmism. His whole career is built on alarmism.
25: Yeah, of course it is. Well, also, the Nerd Reich, one, lame.
24: Yes.
25: That's lame. The other thing is, the guy who wrote that is somebody who was a press secretary for Jerry Brown, communications director for Dianne Feinstein, and Kamala Harris. It is a totally coordinated, this is... Basically, they're seeing an opportunity to get in at more or less the ground, relatively speaking, the ground level of something that is and will continue to completely reshape the way we communicate with one another, the way we share information with one another. And what they're trying to do is basically get Facebook before Facebook takes off in earnest. They are trying to control speech. That's what this is about. It has nothing to do with artificial intelligence or any sort of threat. It's about saying, hey, look, this is going to be the way that people communicate with one another. It's a way of controlling information. And Democrats, boy, they really want to be able to control that information flow.
24: I think you're right about that. I think there is, you know, certainly some concern, true concern with AI. It's not something to just poo-poo away. However, this is all coordinated in the last week.
25: Yeah.
24: And with Democrats, you're exactly right. And they're all getting the same talking points because it's the comparison to nukes. You've heard it several times now. By the way, as far as never an alarmist, Lawrence O'Donnell,
25: yeah.
24: And you said it was lame, David.
25: Yeah.
24: It gets a little more lame when Jen Psaki suggests Lawrence should have a book club. Do you want to hear that?
28: Oh, God.
24: Of course you do.
28: Yes.
29: People who are controlling, right now anyway, the future of AI. We're going to get to that later in this hour.
1: First of all, I always tell you you need a book club, and everybody would buy the books that are in your book club. And now I'm going to hold up the book again, because I need to go buy this book.
29: Mm-hmm. The nerd-like Gil
1: Duran. The nerd-like. Okay.
24: You're suffering right now, David.
29: It's worse than you think, I guess, is what we have to say about the situation. And this book will make that very clear to you.
1: All right. I'm going to put it on my reading list as the Lawrence O'Donnell. We need a good name for it, but I'm going to put it on my Lawrence O'Donnell.
24: Okay, enough of the lame.
25: They'll sell all those books right next to the Meals for One Frozen section at the grocery store because only lonely dorks will be a part of Lawrence O'Donnell's stupid little book club.
28: How about stop the hammering and read a book?
24: So that's the big promo for the show. Then you're probably wondering, how does he open the never an alarmist Lawrence O'Donnell?
29: Well, the deranged depravity of Donald Trump has delivered more degradation to this country than any other person in our history has come close to delivering.
28: Thank you.
25: What?
24: That was the open. Well, do you want to hear the last part of that again?
25: He's more depraved than anybody else in the history of our country?
24: Correct. Yes.
25: Well, boy, I don't know, man. I think there were some Democrats all in on the whole Jim Crow thing. I think there were also some Democrats on the whole slavery thing.
24: Yeah, but Trump's been trying to win this award for a while.
29: I know how to win. I've been winning. I do win, even in sports. I win.
24: See,
25: he's trying part of it. Renovate the Kennedy Center. This is worse than slavery.
24: Correct. Last time on Fox, they had Jason Calacanis from the All In podcast, and they know a lot about AI. Trying to put this in perspective, the whole sort of AI scare.
2: These software programs are extremely good at hacking and making software. And we have had some tests here in Silicon Valley where people have put 1,000 different bots, software agents, pieces of software. And we've said, hey, go attack these systems and see if you can find any exploits. They're good at that. They're also good at fixing those exploits. And so some people working in the industry see these bots, just like you might in ChatGPT. It has a personality, right? It's been programmed to have a personality. Now imagine these bots talking to each other, having personalities, and actually being pretty good at hacking software. That's what's happening. You could easily make 1,000 of them to make a system impregnable and just perfect. That could also happen. So we have some people who are young, who are getting very panicked about this and making 2 or 3 jumps. What if they had robots? What if they had access to nuclear bombs? The subject of movies we all grew up with, Terminator 2 or War Games. So we should worry about that 10 years from now. But for today, we just want to make software a little resilient to hacking.
24: Okay.
25: Yeah. See, I don't buy that either. But, like, I feel like I'm in this weird space because, on the one hand, I am concerned about what will happen and is that industry going too far too quickly?
24: Yeah.
25: So I'm concerned about that. But at the same time, no, am I sitting here going, well, humanity's going to be wiped out in less than 10 years. I mean, there's a middle ground here between, hey, we're just trying to make software more resilient and we're all going to die.
24: I'm with you on that.
28: I am too. And again, concerns come from both sides. I know that's kind of a squishy take, but.
24: No, I mean, I think there's real reason for concern, but this is coordinated what we're seeing right now.
28: Exactly, and it's just too much. I mean, I don't believe in coincidence on that level, no.
24: Well, just a little piece. I was going to play this later, but when Jason's talking about AI running nukes, okay, we're a long way
2: from that. The jump you would have to make to get to the nuclear missiles is those are air-gapped. You would have to create an incredible thriller where somehow the AI programs a thumb drive. That thumb drive makes it way okay. into the missile silo and uploads it, right? It's just not possible.
24: Okay. Could it be in the future? Possible. But that's not the play, at least from the left right now. So, and we'll get more into that a little bit later.
28: You know, you think like 1,000 years from now, not even that, 100 years from now, that we're going to stop, we're going to try to stop Iran from making AI?
24: You're coming in with the Iran jokes?
28: Well, I'm just saying, you know. It's like, hey, we can't allow them to have AI.
24: Well, you don't want that.
28: Well, no, you don't want that.
24: David, you have an update on a story about the dude that was duct taped to a chair on a flight?
25: Yeah, this guy from Arizona, he got unruly on a flight to New York, started shouting racist things, yelling about the size of another guy's junk, and so the passengers and the crew wound up restraining him by duct taping him to his seat. Well, the flight got diverted to Baltimore, and now we've got the audio of this guy. He's 67-year-old Lane Arthur Lundeen. Talking to the authorities after the fact, because apparently he blacked out. He does not remember anything from what happened.
24: All right, roll it.
3: Yeah, I mean, I had two screwdrivers, and I don't know what happened. I can remember right now looking at the guy next to me. His name is, his last name is Khan, and has 11 best-selling New York on the bestseller list of the New York Times writing books. And I can remember sitting there and talking to him, and I don't remember landing. I don't remember any of what happened.
4: What brings you to Maryland?
3: I came to New York City. I don't know how I got to Maryland. I was supposed to land in New Jersey. I came here because my middle daughter is moving apartments.
24: What?
25: So he comes too, and because they had to divert the flight, he doesn't know why he's in Maryland. And I'm like, I wonder if he mixed alcohol with like Xanax or something like that, because that can just completely wipe you.
24: Really?
25: If you mix it. And I
24: know you're not supposed to, but I didn't know that all of a sudden that he just goes bananas.
25: No, there was a time back in my more degenerate days where I was watching a movie with some neighbors. We all lived in the same apartment complex, and I'd had a tall boy, and I'd taken a Xanax, because that's the kind of idiotic things that I did at the time.
24: Okay.
25: And I remember seeing like the first 5 minutes of the movie and then looking at my friends and saying, you're really going to like this movie. It was the movie Dead Alive, by the way. Terrible horror movie. I said, you guys are really going to love this. And then I woke up the next day in my apartment. I have no memory of what happened. And my friends told me all I did was I stood up and left and then just never came back.
24: Holy cow.
25: It's terrifying what can happen if you're mixing things like that.
24: Okay.
25: It's almost like that's why they put labels on the bottle that say, don't do that.
24: I mean, just as an experiment for the show tomorrow. Like, do you want to go tall boy and Xanax at the start and see what happens by the time we get to the Friday Five?
28: Wake him up right about the time the show's over. Yeah.
24: The five stories we're watching today, the news update next.

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0: The Markley Van Camp and Robbins Show. Jamie Markley, David Van Camp, Scott Robbins.
1: You know what it's time for?
0: Yeah. The five stories we're watching today. One,
2: two, all right, number five, the rapper Macklemore and the singer-songwriter Ed Sheeran, along with New England Patriots owner Robert Kraft. They know that there's been fallout over the rapper's removal from Ed Sheeran's tour. Everybody's mad about everything all of the time. Oh, they're all saying, hey, we're throwing money at it. they're pledging to give millions of dollars for humanitarian aid. Robert Kraft just said, in the region of, like, Israel.
1: So I don't know. Boy, this has been going on for a long time as far as the money stuff.
3: How much money do you think it will cost to fix this?
1: Right. Well, it just depends.
2: Number four, Representative Maria Salazar, she's a Republican in Florida, has gone after President Trump on immigration in a new ad, saying that some of his immigration enforcement has gone too far and Hispanics feel betrayed. I think Trump probably won't be going after her too much because she's doing what she needs to win to what she needs to do to win her district. Yeah. Number three, left-wing commentator Hassan Piker tells Axios that the U.S. is a bigger terrorist than Al-Qaeda. And Democrat Senate candidate Abdul El-Sayed, who brought Piker into his campaign during the primary, well, he's going to have another rough week. He says, I don't agree with this statement or give much weight to things said by a social media streamer. Except you did, just like a month ago.
1: Do you give weight to people you beg to go on the campaign tour with you?
2: Yeah, I kind of feel like you gave weight to his statements.
1: Mm-hmm.
2: Yeah.
1: Yes.
2: Number two, a House Judiciary report just dropped screenshots of ACT Blue's internal messages. This is the left-wing fundraising clearinghouse. They show that staff knowingly waved through foreign donations using verification methods. Like,
1: really?
2: They have a LinkedIn.
4: Well, that so what more proof do you need? David?
2: Yeah. and then number one, great news here. The U.S. poverty rate fell to the lowest level ever recorded, according to the Census Bureau.
4: Man, ain't that something?
1: I don't hear about that either. Yeah.
2: Those are the top five stories that we are watching today. 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
1: I don't know if you happen to see this update. Tayshia Fortune, she was the 29-year-old mom of four, found hanging from a tree behind a vacant home in Jackson, Mississippi. That was back on August 3rd.
2: Yeah.
4: Oh, yeah.
1: And, well, immediately, people are saying that that's a modern-day lynching.
2: Yeah.
1: And you had AOC and Ayanna Pressley, other Democrats, signed a letter demanding a federal investigation into modern-day lynchings. Well, after a few weeks of work, the Mississippi State Medical Examiner's Office ruled the death a homicide. September 11th, Jackson police arrested 51-year-old Jacques Ratliff, black man who knew her. Court papers say he used a black cable cord in the hanging.
2: Yeah.
1: Yes, but did you get that update?
2: No. I did see it, but I haven't seen it amplified by the people who were calling this a lynching. Sort of like the kid who drowned in Mississippi.
1: Mm-hmm.
2: He was a black kid, and the
1: right.
2: conspiracy theory was that his white friends just decided to kill him for some reason.
1: Right.
2: By the way, they've just issued a notice that they intend to sue Sunny Hostin on The View because she implied that they murdered him in some sort of race-related hate crime.
1: Good.
2: Yeah.
1: That nonsense should really stop. I mean, my goodness. And then, I guess we'll have to get into this later. You have different trends that are out there. Some people are saying college kids are trading frat parties for wellness darties. Do you know what a darty
4: wellness
1: is?
4: Wellness darties?
1: No. Yes.
4: No, I don't know. What is a darty?
1: A darty is a daytime party, Scott.
4: Okay.
0: Back in my day, we just called that day drinking.
1: Well, they're not drinking, see? They're doing Pilates, yoga, okay. Maybe an ice bath, coffee, something like that afterward. We'll get into it.
4: Well, that's no fun.
1: You should see the video before you go a judging.
4: Oh, okay.
1: Yeah. Fun update, and what's your story coming up?

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1: Intelligence.
2: There seems urgency in adequately considering the existential dangers of such technologies falling into the wrong hands.
1: Now, Washington Democrats are pushing for stronger AI regulations. President Trump has called the AI warnings a hoax. Next week, some tech leaders have been invited to a state dinner at the White House with Chinese leader Xi Jinping. House Minority Leader Hakeem Jeffries skeptical the war with Iran will end with President Trump.
3: The problem that we confront at this moment is not ending the war. We're determined to do that. It's that we don't have a president who has the ability to pursue that type of diplomacy.
1: Diesel prices hitting another record high today, $6.39 on average, according to AAA. 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

The Markley, Van Camp, and Roddick Show. I'm Jamie Markley, the Gen Xer. The millennial David Van Camp and the sexy boomer. That's Scott Roberts. Boy, this pastor at

0: Tallarico's church.
1: Oh, my God.
0: He's hidden camera all the time.
2: Woof. Yeah. So, Texas Democrat Senate candidate James Tallarico, he's been trying to run away from his crazy beliefs, and some left-wing activists are actually upset by that. Because it's like, you just totally betrayed us. How dare you tell us that boys shouldn't be playing girls' sports now?
0: Right.
2: Or that little kids shouldn't have sex change operations. Oh, complete betrayal. Well, the Daily Wire got an undercover video talking to one of Tallarico's pastors. Babs Miller is the woman here. And, well, she was getting pumped for information by the undercover reporter who actually was posing as somebody very concerned about James Tallarico sort of recanting his past beliefs.
0: Roll it.
3: Trump people are attacking Tallarico for saying that God is non-binary. That's literally what he is.
4: Yeah.
3: He went on Fox News and like walked that back. Did you see that?
4: Yeah, he's giving some advice that I don't think he should be following.
3: Yeah, because that's frankly something that attracted me to this church was like.
4: And I can guarantee you that once he gets elected, he'll change his tune back to where he was.
3: Okay, but he has to kind of play this game.
0: Of course he will.
2: Yeah, right. Yeah, of course,
1: not exactly. Yeah. Jacques Cousteau, or, I mean, any type of looking into and then coming up with some different answers. No, we all knew that ahead of time, right?
0: That's part of the strategy.
1: Yeah, yeah. Right.
0: What's the Jacques Cousteau
1: thing? I meant to say Clouseau. So.
0: Oh, I was like, Clouseau.
1: I went with Clouseau instead of Clouseau. My mistake.
2: Like, you doing a deep dive there, Scott?
1: Well, yeah, no, we're going
0: shark hunting?
1: Check out dolphins first, yes.
0: That would be good.
1: Yeah.
0: Side note, I shared a birthday with Jacques Cousteau, but that's a story for another time. Okay, now back to Tallarico.
1: No, I'll never forget your birthday.
3: He has to kind of play this game.
4: Yes, that's what his campaign has convinced him of, is that the Democratic Party is backing off on their stances on trans and all of this. And so his staff is encouraging him to kind of do the same thing just for the next 50 weeks. Whatever days, I guess. I think it's bad advice, personally.
0: 50 weeks? You mean into next year?
1: Yeah.
0: If he does that, he'll be swimming with the fishes with Jacques Cousteau, I'll tell you that. Better believe it.
4: If it helps him win, okay.
0: It's like we all know the game.
2: Yeah.
0: But man, when you hear the pastor say it, that's incredible. But, you know, a lot of the people that will vote for Tallarico are never going to see that.
2: Right.
0: And you wonder about the independents that can be swayed one way or another.
2: Those are the people, because Democrats, most Democrat voters probably do understand that.
1: He's saying what he's got to say
2: to try to win the election, and they're fine with that. That's just how politics works. Mm-hmm. But there are people who are not particularly engaged. They are going to vote, but they're not paying close attention. They never do. They like to vote, but that's it. Those are the people who are going to get swayed. They're like, oh, well, I saw this guy on Fox News, and he said, well, of course not. We shouldn't have sex change operations for children. And so it seems pretty reasonable.
0: I always think the good news going forward is that most voters have a presence online, and hopefully with their algorithm, at least has some people in there that can send them videos. Hey, did you see this? Yeah. To educate a little bit, because you know you're not going to get it from media. Yeah. That's always going to be, you know, very one-sided. Speaking of media, man, I was cracking up. PMS Now, Morning Joe, with Mika. So Joe's doing this whole thing about Trump. Oh, well, get past the midterms, he may go boots on the ground, you know, in Iran, because he'll have nothing to lose. And then he starts talking mindfulness. I did not know that if you have the PMS Now app, that it includes mindfulness.
2: Yeah.
0: For free.
2: Yeah. They know that they've driven their audience insane. So they're giving them the mindfulness app.
1: What is that? What does it do?
0: I'll just play you the clip.
1: Okay. All right.
0: I don't know if you'll be able to understand it all, because then you have Joe and Mika talking over one another for quite a while. But it starts like this.
5: At least if there's a credible threat, Donald Trump can say, I'm not running again. I'm going to put boots on the ground unless you guys want to negotiate now. I'm not saying I want boots on the ground, so everybody just that's freaked out, you know, just breathe into a paper bag right there. and we'll talk through that. We'll get through this together. Mika's very good with mindfulness. She went to an MS Now mindfulness
6: It's in our membership.
5: Thing yesterday. It's in our membership for MS Now. You can do
6: that. Call Dan Harris, who leads in meditation and actually helps so take you through the show all the time.
5: It's
6: a mindful approach.
5: It's
6: a calm. I love
5: very
6: it.
5: Calm.
7: It's very soothing.
5: It is
6: so really cool.
5: It is so soothing. So yeah,
6: smart.
5: You all just get on your MS Now app and get mindful while Willie and I talk about negotiations.
0: I feel like I need therapy after listening to that.
2: Yeah, well, it can be hard. We've gone through the growing pains before of doing like live ads with multiple people on the show, right? And that's what they were doing, and they just didn't realize how to do it, you know?
0: Probably true.
1: It's not that they don't know how. They just don't quite know what to do.
0: They need social workers to go in and just to help them with this. Mindfulness on the PMS Now app.
1: I would love to hear that.
0: Well, I'm guessing
1: there's got to be chanting going on or something. Or
0: I don't think it's the chanting. Okay. It's probably like you're breathing in silence for
1: breathe deep
0: a number of minutes, that sort of thing.
1: Exhale, inhale.
0: Right.
1: You got Enya playing in the background.
0: Maybe. Yeah. Did you play any Enya?
1: Of course I did.
0: Did you?
1: Yeah. Orinoco Flow. Sail Away. I played that. Yeah.
0: I did not know Top 40 played Enya.
1: Yeah, she had a hit. That was a hit.
0: Okay. Were you practicing mindfulness at the time?
1: No, I had the monitor down all the way so I wouldn't hear it.
0: Oh, because it put you to sleep?
1: Oh, my God.
0: All right, it's that time. We do it a couple of times a day. Go around the table. It may not be the biggest story out there, but it caught your attention. You want to bring it in. David, today, what's your story?
2: This is just very fun audio for me. A socialist on the New York City Council spent several minutes asking the police department why things that aren't crimes aren't included in the department's crime stats. Again, the crime stats are the point, but things that are not crimes aren't on the crime stats. And Tiffany Caban, she's very upset about this. For example, if there's a civil settlement for use of excessive force but no criminal charge or conviction, why is that not included?
0: What? Okay, roll it.
8: Police are responsible for up to 5% of murders in the U.S. That's not captured in crime statistics, right? And I would like to know if the crime statistics also are they measuring other...
0: Is she talking about justified shootings?
2: Yeah, you have to, because there's...
1: 5%?
2: Yeah, 5% of all murders? No, that's not true.
0: Yeah, that's bonkers.
1: The crime statistics, well, where is it? Where is it found? In your statistics?
0: It sounds like someone that took that poll where it's like, 10,000 black men are shot by police every year and they're unarmed.
1: 5%.
0: Okay, go ahead.
8: Parts of public safety, like do our crime statistics measure how many people die because they're sleeping out in the cold?
9: Council member, our crime statistics, it will not surprise you to learn, measure crime. There are many other important data sets out there in statistics that are not measured through NYPD crime data.
8: Right. So our crime statistics, and listen, indulge me in this exercise. Our crime statistics also don't reflect the number of people who die because they didn't get medical care, mental health care, et cetera, correct?
9: Correct.
8: It doesn't account for people who are die or left unsafe because of workplace conditions, anything like that. It doesn't. It just is.
9: Right. Our crime data reflects crime complaints in the city.
8: So do you think
9: that we're measuring?
8: Sure. Do you think it's a good and accurate measure of the overall safety of our city, our crime statistics?
9: I think it is a very good measure.
0: Jeepers.
1: That guy's got to be
0: here and answer. Yeah, exactly.
1: My job is hard enough,
0: man.
1: And then I got to deal with these people.
0: Right.
1: I've got to deal with this whataboutism stuff that doesn't make any sense at all.
0: Yes.
1: It has nothing at all to do with the stats. No.
2: Hey, I know we get performance bonuses based on ratings, but do our ratings capture how many people comment on Facebook?
0: How many people said they laughed? Do we get that?
2: What about how many words I say in a given day?
0: Exactly.
1: Yeah. That could be the single dumbest thing I've heard all week.
0: It's up there.
1: That's just clueless.
0: Yes.
1: You're trying to make this argument, and you're damn sure of it, too.
0: Yeah, it's just unfair that you're not including that in the crime stats. Okay. All right, Scotty, what do you got for your story?
1: Clear safety signals of COVID vaccine harm. were missed by the FDA and the CDC, according to the British Medical Journal, by using a flawed method where the harms went undetected. The agency's analysis, examined by the British Medical Journal, shows that hundreds of types of adverse events, the agency's criteria for a signal, including myocarditis, we've talked about that, Bell's palsy, tinnitus was listed on here. I did not know that. That's the first. I've never heard that one before.
0: Which
1: the
0: one?
1: Ringing of the ears.
0: What do you call it?
1: Tinnitus?
0: Yes.
1: Okay.
0: And then what did you call it?
1: I didn't know how it was pronounced exactly.
2: Well, some people pronounce it tinnitus, and then I hear people say tinnitus.
1: Yeah, tinnitus. That's what it
2: and
1: is.
2: And I honestly don't know which one it is.
1: I don't either.
2: I thought it was tinnitus, but...
1: Me, I did too for a long time until I heard the other pronunciation.
2: Official-sounding people saying it's tinnitus.
1: Yes. The FDA doctor who alerted them to the flawed safety system was muzzled. This person was told, with diplomatic flourish, you need to back off. And they did. Man, the stuff we're going to find out to be absolutely true, the stuff we thought was true before, is turned out to be true now, was buried in the research analysis.
0: But is it included in the crime stats?
1: Well, you know, people that died of anything of this? No, I doubt it.
0: Yeah, I'm looking this up. Both are acceptable?
1: I guess.
2: Yeah, but the top American pronunciation is...
6: Tinnitus.
0: That is preferred in the medical and scientific community, also highly common in British English. So we're going to stick with tinnitus.
2: Yeah, tinnitus sounds like a video
1: game. Yeah, yeah.
2: That's from your Game Boy.
1: You got to be very careful how you say it, too.
0: Yeah, I guess.
2: Mm-hmm. Tinnitus sounds more like a medical issue.
1: I always heard tinnitus. The first time I heard it, ailing, musicians.
2: Yeah.
1: It was called tinnitus.
0: Okay. Why would you have to be careful with the other?
1: Just because it runs into some words I don't want to get into on the air.
0: What word?
1: I can't say that word because that's not allowed.
0: Can you make reference to it? Are you talking about breast?
1: Yes.
0: Oh, yeah. Okay.
1: Yeah, you can say it. Yes, you said it.
0: I get what you're saying now.
1: Yeah. Okay.
0: All right.
1: Because I might leave the N out, and then I'm really in trouble.
0: Hmm. Well, man, I could go a few different ways with my story here. I think I'm going to go with this. I'm going to go, this is one I did not get to yesterday, but it seems appropriate now. And that is the Minneapolis City Council member, Jamal Osman. He had trouble with the pronunciation.
1: Oh, of what word?
0: Hold on a second, because I'm pulling up the audio right now.
1: Oh, all right.
0: I think you'll understand when I actually play the clip and roll it, because he's concerned about something here.
7: And lastly, item 16 is setting a public hearing for September 22nd, 2026, for ordinance related to the Ahtarn Omis Anonymous.
0: Autonomous!
7: Or self-driving vehicles. regulations.
0: Got it. As far as those self-driving cars.
1: It was painful.
0: It was. Just find it. You sometimes will talk about fighting words. They're coming at you in waves, and you're trying to fight them off with swords.
1: Yes.
0: And he was having that situation right there.
7: Torn, oh, miss, anonymous, what am I saying? Autonomous vehicles, self-driving vehicles.
1: There you go. Just go to self-driving.
7: Regulations. Yeah,
0: that'd have been fine. Yeah. Pre-read that thing, bro. Yeah. I'm here to help, not to hurt.
1: It's third and long. You got a kick.
2: How many words can you say in his native language? Yeah. Zero.
0: No kidding. Okay. Nimrod's in the news coming up in just a few, and a news update next.

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2: More from that interview with Hassan Piker on Axios. Don't have time for the whole clip here, but he's asked, it seems like you care a lot more about how Israel treats Muslims than how China treats Muslims. Piker says, yeah, because Israel is murdering not just Muslims, but Christians as well with my tax dollars.
4: Okay.
1: Yeah, we'll be getting into that.
4: Jeez.
1: Well, he's a headache for that party. I'm just here for it, man. All right, we got to get to Nimrod. Here we go.
5: When the going gets tough.
6: Damn it, this is too hard.
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6: I love the poorly educated.
1: All right. Nimrod's in the News. We go to Miami where law enforcement officers met an American Airlines flight upon its arrival. This was later Friday night. Reports of a female passenger undressing and behaving indecently mid-flight. They're in row 9, apparently. Now, the flight was 2 hours behind its scheduled departure time, and I know some people can get frustrated. I don't know what caused her to all of a sudden start taking off all her clothes. Oh. And then, according to the story, engaging in indecent acts in view of nearby passengers.
4: Oh, no.
1: It doesn't specify, but you can probably imagine.
4: Yeah.
1: She was arrested, and everybody got home safely. Wow. And that's Nimrod's in the News.

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4: Framework from an AI leader. I'm Lisa Brady, Fox News. As calls grow for Congress to step in after warnings about losing control of the technology, OpenAI is now pledging to be more transparent when its AI models misbehave during testing, also revealing there have been more incidents than it previously disclosed.
5: Some of those 6 incidents includes AI covering up their mistakes by just inventing data to fit the answer. They have stolen API keys. Think of that like a password. They have uploaded research to the internet so that they could then cite it in their own work without permission to be on the internet. And they have used messaging boards to coordinate amongst themselves. This was all unveiled in a new safety framework released last night that says as soon as a model behaves as it shouldn't, OpenAI will publicly report it, even if they haven't yet been able to stop or explain the behavior.
4: Fox Business's Madison Allworth, OpenAI calling it a first step toward a regulatory framework, but there's no consensus on how to regulate yet in Congress. And the president has called the most dire warnings about AI a hoax ahead of the midterm elections. The administration has warned against losing the AI race to China. The OpenAI CEO is expected to attend a state dinner for China's President Xi next week at the White House. Former longtime Republican Senator John Kyle has died, his family says, due to complications from a neurological disease.
6: Last year, Kyle was diagnosed with dementia and largely withdrew from public life. For decades, Kyle was a mainstay in Arizona politics, serving in the U.S. House from 1987 to 1995 and the U.S. Senate from 1995 until 2013. Following the death of Senator John McCain in 2018, Kyle was appointed by the state's governor to temporarily fill the late senator's seat.
4: Fox's Jared Halpern at the White House. John Kyle was 84. America is listening to Fox News.
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11: 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Humidity level right now is 70%. It gets a little bit better. Wind speed is about 14 miles an hour. It's a little gusty out of the north-northeast. Barometric pressure locked in at about 30.26 inches of mercury. Isolated shower that was supposed to be before noon. Some of them hit, some of them didn't. Sunny day the rest of the way out with a high of 93. By the way, the heat index makes it feel like it's 103 degrees right now. Well, at least this afternoon. West winds at about 7 miles an hour. Chance of precip that was supposed to be 20%. But the 40% chance comes in tonight, mainly before 3 o'clock in the morning, with a low of around 69 degrees. Friday, a 20% chance of showers. There's a new one added to the forecast before 3 o'clock in the afternoon. That's in the morning hours. Partly sunny then with a high of 84. Then Friday night, another chance of showers, a 30% chance between 3 and 4 o'clock real early Saturday morning, although it's in Friday night. Saturday and Sunday, there is a chance of showers, 30 and 40% chance. We'll take a closer look at that a little bit later on this afternoon. Thank you a lot for joining us, and a special thanks to Falcon Equipment and Supply of Ogden.
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17: Markley, Van Camp, and Robbins Show. Jamie Markley, David Van Camp, Scott Robbins. So a lot of talk about AI. And now you have a lot of Democrats saying something has to be done immediately.
18: Yeah. All of a sudden they're saying, like, oh, it's an AI crisis. What crisis are we talking about here?
19: When did the switch get flipped here?
17: As soon as the first, quote, whistleblower came
19: out. What prompted all of this? Yeah, well.
18: They want to try to resurrect the Ministry of Truth.
17: Sort of.
19: Oh, boy.
17: Yeah. So, been a lot of talk of this. Fox last night, they had Jason Calacanis on. He's from the All In podcast. And I played a little bit of this clip, but this is more of a full clip of him talking about the fear of AI running nukes and what would have to happen for that to happen. Just because you've had a lot of people comparing AI to nukes. So roll it.
20: The jump you would have to make to get to the nuclear missiles is those are air-gapped. You would have to create an incredible thriller where somehow the AI programs a thumb drive. That thumb drive makes its way into the missile silo and uploads it, right? It's just not possible.
21: Okay.
20: Now, and to take the airplanes out of the sky, those are also what we call in the industry air-gapped. We also have human in the loop systems. So
12: right.
20: People are getting a little excited about this. We were all trained on science fiction to get excited about it. The pernicious thing here is people, when they see a crisis like this, want to jump on it, and they have agendas. And one of the agendas here is to do what's called regulatory capture, create a bunch of rules so maybe these one or two companies can win the market. And then the smaller companies coming up, or open source, where anybody can own the technology, maybe they get regulated out of existence. Right. And so there are some nefarious forces at work here. And it's our job, you know, all in podcast, you know, you here as a host here in the mainstream media, to kind of debunk this a bit. President Trump came to the All In Summit, or he phoned into the All In Summit and said, listen, nerds, get back to work. Jensen knows what he's talking about. Satya Nadella, Elon Musk, they right. all, to a point, said, sure, there are could be some concerns, but let's just not release broken software. And Elon had a just perfect solution. Why don't we build software that tests these large language models, ChatGPTs, right. Anthropic's Claude, and then we'll just test each other's models and look for vulnerabilities, and then we'll publish the vulnerabilities. That's a perfectly reasonable next step. But I can tell you something, the Chinese are going to speed run to get to super intelligence. So President Trump's correct. We can't slow down.
17: Okay. Well, I don't trust any of these people.
18: No. Everybody's got an agenda.
17: Sure.
18: But, yeah, I mean, this was just so obvious how quickly, suddenly, yeah. it's like one guy says this. Okay, it's newsworthy. We talked about it when the guy from Anthropic was like, we could kill humanity within the decade. Yeah, but I don't know. It feels like he's selling something. This just is such an overt power grab.
17: Yeah. I mean, I'm taking it all with a grain of salt and looking at what people have said in the past. And I think it's fair to say, I was reading yesterday, like if you look back 10 years ago, these things didn't exist, really. Barely functioned 5 years ago. And today they're solving previously unanswerable math problems, draft legal briefs. They can diagnose illnesses, design proteins, write books, software code, all this stuff. So it's gaining intelligence rapidly. And yeah, there are things that we can't even think of right now that could have a terrible effect on us. That being said, this is all coordinated right now.
18: Yes.
17: For a certain goal. So, yeah, at least to me, it's like I'm not that concerned about it in this moment. It's not that I'm not concerned at all. I'm like poo-pooing it. It's not that. But it tells you a lot when all the Democrats are using the same talking points.
18: Yeah.
19: Well, that's the thing, right? Yeah.
17: Yeah.
18: And you got.
19: And that's the thing that I'm like, okay, I don't know which side it fell on. I was kind of sitting in the middle somewhere, I guess. That's a squishy take, but I was sitting there. But then when I hear all this other stuff, I'm like, okay, these guys are liars.
17: Yeah. And as far as the original, quote, whistleblower, I don't know. I have no idea, or the guy that was.
19: We have no idea about the credibility of this person. No,
17: yeah.
19: None whatsoever.
17: Yeah, Alex Berenson was writing about it, and kind of the same thing. Like, yeah, this is coordinated, but I wouldn't just poo-poo it away. You know, we'll see.
19: No, I don't think we should do that either, but it's, you know, the alarmist stuff is what, it came out of nowhere.
18: Well, yeah, just like the data centers thing.
19: Right.
18: Like, I think there are a few stories where, yeah, I understand where, like, if there's an eminent domain issue, I totally get that. Why that's controversial, or if somebody is saying, hey, this data center came up in our neighborhood, nobody sought our input, and it's loud and all of that. I get that part of it.
17: Mm-hmm.
18: But, like, this all of a sudden, boom, panic about data centers, which have been around for years. And I know there's an acceleration in construction, but I don't know, man. All of a sudden, they're talking about, like, the massive water use. It's like, okay, well, let's look at golf courses for a second, or almond
17: pasture. Hey.
18: Because
17: hey, they've backed off on that quite a bit.
19: We'll have none of that talk about golf courses.
18: Right.
17: It's fine. There's a lot of times, David, you want to actually hit it where it's not watered. You'll get a huge rollout. You hit it on hard pan, baby, and all of a sudden an old guy can drive it 300.
19: Mm-hmm.
17: So anyway.
19: Well, nobody was, you know, I remember when people were, there was some objections going up about the windmills going up everywhere on every farmland, everywhere on the planet. But they did it anyway.
18: Yeah.
17: Oh, because they were making money.
19: Oh, yeah.
17: Oh, it looks terrible, too.
18: Yeah, it does.
19: Yeah, it's a blight on the landscape. Now, it used to be kind of cool. Every once in a while, you'd see one and go, oh, that's kind of weird looking.
17: When was that ever cool?
19: Very like sci-fi-ish. I don't know when they first started going up.
17: Dystopian nightmare always to
19: me. Now it really looks that way, though.
17: Oh, yeah.
19: A bunch of dead birds. What about the birds?
17: They're all dropping in 20 years?
19: Yes.
17: Oh, yeah. No one thought of that at the time.
18: And it's driving the whales crazy.
17: Yeah, you got that.
19: The whales are mad. Yeah.
17: Yeah. When Trump talked about the whales with the windmills, that was an all-timer. All right. I suppose we should move on off this.
19: Whales and windmills.
17: Yes. Big problem right now in Michigan is Hassan Piker. Mm-hmm. Because Abdul El-Sayed, he had tied himself to him, and now he's trying to say, hey, he's a streamer. What do I care?
18: Yeah. And I think there are some Democrat operatives who are trying to say, okay, well, Hassan Piker's not going anywhere. Let's at least try to coach him up a little bit if he wants to play at this level. So Hassan Piker, he was interviewed by former Biden campaign official Simone Sanders and MS Now's Eugene Daniels. Simone Sanders also working for MS Now. And they wanted to know why he keeps saying crazy stuff, especially about 9/11 and terrorism.
17: Oh, yeah, because the latest one is, well, yeah, the United States is worse than Al-Qaeda when it comes to terrorism. Holy cow, go ahead.
12: Since you know that's going to happen.
14: Right. You're very smart. That's clear.
12: Well, yeah, you're very smart. You know, so the alternative
14: is for me to not talk about this issue at all, right? And that's not, I mean, yeah, because there's no matter, see, like even the broader conversation that I had about 9/11, that's not something that people want to entertain at all. They just want to say, this guy, whose name is Hassan, who's Muslim, who said America deserved 9/11, even though he apologized one day after for the language he used, all the way back in 2019, is doing it again. He is Islamically defending 9/11. He loves 9/11. He wants it to happen again. And then it just, like, expands off of that.
15: But if you know that's going to happen. I guess my thing is...
17: Yeah, right. Didn't he have a picture of the towers behind him as he's doing this interview?
18: Yes.
19: Yes. Yeah.
17: So he's really trying to distance himself from it.
18: Yeah.
17: Unbelievable.
15: Thing is, and like I hear, someone said, you have been clipped out of context, right? Like 10 seconds of a long monologue is not representative. We've been clipped out of context. Like, we totally understand what you're saying.
14: Oh, of course.
15: But if you know that that is going to happen, if you know that, you know, Abdul El-Sayed has had to, in front of a camera, say, you know, I'm not talking, y'all all want to ask him about a Twitch streamer in California. That's not what I want to talk about, right? If you know that, that's the question, is why do it? If you know that it is not going to be helpful for your candidates, and I assume, and I think you said you want to be helpful. So why do things that you know are going to be harmful?
14: Because if it's not me, it's something else regardless. So it doesn't necessarily matter.
15: But you can't, we don't know that.
14: No, we do know that. And normally, you can't really engage in counterfactuals.
17: Oh, yeah.
18: I love that the whole thing comes across as these two people, Simone Sanders and Eugene Daniels, like gentle parenting Hassan Piker.
17: Yes.
18: We're on your side. You're clearly very intelligent.
17: Yes. Ugh. And taken out of context. You've been done wrong. However, you got to stop it.
18: Yeah, you're also being kind of a dumbass, and we're trying to win.
17: I'm not going to stop, is what he's saying.
18: Yeah.
17: You know what that reminded me of? When it was Hugh Hewitt trying to tell Fauci, listen, man.
18: Oh, yeah.
17: Dude, right now, people are not trusting you anymore, so why not step down for the good of everybody?
18: Yeah.
17: Hugh, I think you're a nice guy, okay? But you're full of baloney here. People love me. That was basically it. He was not going to step down. No, didn't care. Because he was, you know, Hassan Piker and Fauci are about themselves. Didn't care about anything
19: else. How much oxygen is left for Hassan Piker? People are just like, okay, we can't associate with this guy. This guy is way too far out there.
17: 3 to 5 years tops.
19: Gosh, I would think. Yeah.
17: That's what I would say.
19: He wears out his welcome. He's a one-trick pony at this point.
18: Well, I think if the Democrats lose Michigan and Mike Rogers becomes the senator from Michigan, you'll never hear from Hassan Piker ever again. They will not stand for that.
19: And everybody else he tries to hitch his wagon to is going to want nothing to do with it.
18: Well, the Detroit News came out and endorsed, and they're that's not a conservative paper, endorsed Mike Rogers.
17: Whew. I know that doesn't mean a whole lot
19: probably
17: anymore,
19: not.
17: But still,
19: no,
17: it says
19: I was just
17: something.
19: Say that, yeah.
17: Now off to Seattle we go. Katie Wilson.
18: Yes, another one of these failed socialist mayors. Seattle Mayor Katie Wilson scrambling right now because of a spike in crime and shootings, including the shooting at that food festival a few weeks ago. There's also the issue of her turning off surveillance cameras to protect illegal aliens, if you remember that. Well, they're doing an audit to see if those surveillance cameras would help, the CCTV, not the flock cameras, but just like regular, you know, closed-circuit television cameras. During an interview alongside Assistant Police Chief Nicole Powell, she said, hey, we're researching this issue. And then she totally steps all over the Assistant Police Chief because that chief has an opportunity to answer. And all of a sudden it's like, well, no, we're not going to let the black lady talk. Hold on a second.
17: Oh, roll it.
1: Expecting the results of that audit around the end of this month. And so at that point, we'll make that information public. And then I'll be making a decision about that expansion.
21: Chief, is that a tool that could help in any of these unsolved cases?
1: Cameras are obviously a useful tool, right? We've seen, I think, in the Bite of Seattle shooting, there's been camera footage from, you know, businesses around Seattle Center. We have cameras at Seattle Center. Those cameras have been useful tools in solving crime. There's no doubt about that.
17: Okay, because it's not video. What happened? Did she look at her and tell her?
18: Mm. Yeah, the assistant police chief is, like, thinking through the answer because, you know, the boss is right there.
17: Right.
18: And... but she starts to answer, and then Katie Wilson just jumps in and is like, well, yes. There is a moment where it's almost like a scene. What's his name? Jim from The Office?
19: Yeah. Mm-hmm.
18: Where the assistant police chief just looks at the camera like, oh, gosh. It's hilarious.
17: Yeah. Scott Jennings does that a lot on CNN, yeah. Too. Like, he'll look at the camera like, these people are freaking bonkers. Yeah, that's pretty funny.
19: Katie Wilson's got that throat burn thing going, too.
18: A little bit. Not the worst.
19: Yeah, no, it's not the worst, but it's there.
17: Yeah.
18: She more just talks like she's 17.
19: Yes.
17: Yeah.
19: Yes.
17: You know, we were talking about pronunciations earlier.
19: Yeah.
17: I got a clip for you. It's me. What was he trying to say there? And much more in the five stories we're watching today coming up.

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0: The Markley Van Camp and Robbins Show. Jamie Markley, David Van Camp, Scott Robbins, and now the five stories we're watching today.
1: One, two, three,
2: number five. Republican Representative Maria Salazar is going after President Trump over immigration again, saying that some of his immigration enforcement has still gone too far. And Hispanics feel betrayed. I think, again, she's just trying to win her race in her district. That's what it seems like. That's politics.
3: Yeah, it could be.
2: Number four, left-wing commentator Hassan Piker tells Axios that the U.S. is, in fact, a bigger terrorist than Al-Qaeda. And Democrat Senate candidate Abdul El-Sayed, who brought Piker into his campaign during the primary, is going to have another rough week. He says he doesn't agree with this statement or give much weight to things said by a social media streamer. Well, you did.
3: Yeah, yep. Sure did.
2: What changed? What's the difference now?
3: Mm-hmm.
2: Number three, Democrat Senator John Fetterman says he's against the current desperate push for AI regulation and blanket moratoriums on data center construction, breaking with his party leadership once again. He's not going to become a Republican, and because he's not a Republican, he's a Democrat.
3: Right.
2: But yeah, I think he's basically just in YOLO mode right now. Because he knows he can't win a primary.
3: Right.
2: He just...
3: Oh, yeah, he knows. It's done. You can't be a sane Democrat anymore.
4: No.
2: It's weird. The guy... It's like, man, he really is a living testament to the power of intensive therapy.
3: Well, dude, he was known as far left.
4: Oh, yes. Yeah.
3: And then he had a crisis, and he came out of it, all of a sudden saying things were like, well, I agree with that. Well, I agree with that.
2: Yeah.
3: That seems common sense.
4: Yeah. Like people that slip into a coma and can speak six languages when they get done. Well, how did that happen? Right?
2: Number two, a House Judiciary report put out screenshots of Act Blue's internal messages. This is the clearinghouse for fundraising for the Democrat Party. They show that staff knowingly waved through foreign donations using verification methods like they had a LinkedIn. All right. And then number one, great news here. The U.S. poverty rate fell to the lowest level ever recorded. Those are the top five stories we're watching today, Scott.
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3: Okay. So I mentioned this pronunciation thing because we were talking about pronunciations of different things earlier. It's a former minor league baseball player by the name of Francis Grulon. And he played a pronunciation game with his teammates. Now I'm having a hard time. And it's so dang funny, man. Yeah, all I can see is the left freaking out. But all these guys together are just having a ball with it. The first thing he's trying to pronounce is photosynthesis. Go.
5: Photosynthesis.
3: Okay. Next up is mischievous.
5: Mischievous.
3: Then extravaganza.
5: Extravaganza.
3: Vacuum cleaner. It's pretty good.
5: Vacuum cleaner.
3: See, that was pretty good.
4: Not bad.
3: Flamboyant.
5: Flamboyant.
3: Purple velvet.
5: Purple verbal.
2: Can I hear that one again?
4: That was a good one. Yeah, I like that one too.
3: Yes, we can do it again.
5: Purple.
3: Then shenanigans.
5: Shenanigans.
3: And finally, squirrels.
5: Squealer.
4: Squealers.
3: Now, some of the players are white. Other players of color. Everyone's laughing, and I'm sure someone on the left will take issue with that.
4: Gosh, yes, you know that.
3: Even though their teammates are just, having a good time.
4: Yes.
3: So, yeah, that was a lot of fun.
4: That was fun.
3: Okay, much to get to. Something we got to hit. Rahm Emanuel. What does it mean when your party's gotten intellectually flabby? Been around to what's your story coming right up.

0: I'm Jerry Willis, and this is the Fox Business Report.
1: The major averages are trying to hold on to gains in afternoon trading on falling Treasury yields and oil prices, and as investors shake off worries that followed the Fed's first rate hike in 3 years. On Wednesday, stocks fell after Fed officials raised interest rates by a quarter percentage point and signaled at least one more increase later this year. The tech sector

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3: Soybeans have turned higher, corn and cattle are still lower, and hogs remain mixed. I'm John Perkins with a Brownfield Market Update. 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Soybeans, after some early losses, are now up on fund and technical buying, along with spillover from a sharply higher move in soybean meal. Bean meal supported by demand expectations right now. Beans continue to monitor U.S. yield numbers along with planting conditions in South America. November soybeans are 3.5 higher at 11.24. January's up 4 to 13.41 and a quarter. October soybean meal's up $11.10 at 3.72. October soybean oil's down 82 points at 68.37. Corn is down. Near-term conditions for harvest generally look favorable. The traders also watching South America there. Corn export sales were a three-week low. December's down 1.25 at 533. March is 1.75 lower at 547. And wheat's down. U.S. exports continue to be slow because of relatively high prices. Globally, the market is watching harvest delays in parts of Canada and conditions in the southern hemisphere. December Chicago's 3.25 lower at 727.5. December Kansas City's down 4 at 795.5. December Minneapolis is 2 lower at 754. Live and feeder cattle are lower right around the day's lows, getting ready for direct business and tomorrow's cattle on feeder port. Box beef sharply lower at midday. October live is down 232 at 216.12, and December's 362 lower at 216.57. October feeders are down 535 at 324.30. And hogs are mixed, mostly lower on spread trade and technical weakness. October is up 7 at 78.75. December's down 27 at 69.67. Crude oil's weak. John Perkins, Brownfield Market Update.
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0: Robbins Show. Jamie Markley, David Van Camp, Scott Robbins. The party's gotten intellectually flabby.
1: Yeah.
0: Speaking of flabby, I got a story for... What's your story coming up? Holy mackerel. Oh,
1: goodness.
0: But
1: yeah.
0: Before we get there...
2: There's a tease.
0: Rahm Emanuel saying that, David.
1: Yeah, former Chicago mayor, Rahm Emanuel, who I think he is going to run for president.
0: Got no chance.
1: He has no chance of winning a primary.
0: Nope.
1: If he got through
0: None?
1: The primary, no.
0: He's not left enough, man.
2: Hell, maybe not.
1: But man, if he were to win the primary, I think if you look at all the Democrats right now, who would stand the best chance, he's the guy that I would be most worried about.
0: I'm with you on that.
2: Yeah, me too.
1: Because he sure sounded like he

0: is getting ready to launch presidential campaign during an interview on CNBC.
1: Oh, yeah. You can tell he is.
2: The party, in my view, over the years, has gotten intellectually flabby. A lot of people in the party have allowed Trump to occupy the frontal lobe of their brain. We have to prove to the country we can not only fight Donald Trump, we can fight for America. So I've laid out a whole set of policies, not only on education from pre-K to BA, but more importantly, when you hit 75, mandatory retirement over all three branches of government. Stop all the stock trading from all three branches of government. Stop and prevent anybody in the federal government at any level and family member from participating in the prediction markets. There needs to be an absolute ethics for package to change Washington's culture from age to what they do.
3: Now, if I was a younger person, I would say, yeah, that sounds right. Except your guy, Obama, I remember after the financial crisis, well, people are going to go to jail.
0: Right.
3: Nobody did.
0: No, nobody went to jail.
3: No, because that system's rigged. So all that just sort of falls flat for an old crusty guy like me.
0: Right. But man, there would be some energy behind that.
1: Yes, I agree.
4: Yep.
1: Yeah. That's what I think a lot of people would like
4: to
1: see.
4: I think Trump won the nomination based on him pointing out it's a rigged system. And he was talking about taxes.
1: Oh, back in 2016.
4: Yeah, they're going to use the millions and billions and billionaires are going to use these loopholes and blah, blah, blah. And Hillary was on and on. He goes, yeah, I know.
1: Well, I don't need the money. They all need the money.
4: But I do it, too.
1: Yeah, you know, it's part of the game.
4: Yeah, it's part of it, yeah.
1: Yeah, that's true. You know, looking at the whole midterms, and I mentioned the other day when we were talking about Texas, that at least, I think it was Polymark, it still favored Paxton over Tallarico. I was looking at Real Clear Politics and different stories today, and I glanced over at the polling. And I'm like, oh, that's different now. It's 57% for Tallarico as far as poly market. Now, that's the betting market. That's not everything. Their rolling average, Real Clear Politics, Tallarico plus 2.9. And then you look at Michigan, poly market, El Sayed, 64%.
0: Yeah.
1: And then their rolling average is El Sayed plus 2.0. You're not buying it, David.
0: I'm not buying that. I think it might be a close race, but it was a really close race last time Mike Rogers ran statewide.
1: Mm-hmm. Yep.
0: And that was against a candidate with like 10% of the baggage that that El Sayed has. So I just don't buy it. I still don't buy the Tallarico thing.
1: Yeah.
0: But I think it will be much closer than a lot of Republicans would like.
1: Britt Hume. We like to hear clips from Britt Hume.
4: Yeah,
1: that's pretty good impersonation there, Scott.
4: Yeah,
1: I think he's a wise guy.
4: He's great. I love Britt Hume. Yeah.
1: I think he was on with Brett Baer. They were talking about the latest polling for the GOP. This is part of what he had to say.
5: The question has been raised, has the Trump administration made the economy better or worse? Fully 63% say it's made it worse, and that is 11 points higher. 11 percentage points higher than the number of people who thought that last year.
6: Give me a
5: chance.
6: That
5: is not a number that the president can be very content with. And if you look at what people are saying about what is a major problem for their family, 62% said grocery prices, 61% said gasoline prices. Those are both things that are up. The president was elected in the hope, I believe, that inflation could be brought under control, and to some extent on many products it has. But when it comes to gasoline, a reflection of the Iran war, and groceries, which have continued to go up, the problem is worse. From years of experience doing this, when a president's approval rating is down, particularly in a midterm election, it is very hard on his party.
1: So what's your reaction to that?
4: Well, I've been saying that. We've been saying that. This is what controls the outcome of a midterm election.
1: Yes.
4: I mean, it's going to be the pain that's being inflicted on people when they buy groceries or get gas. Things we all need.
1: And that can get somebody like Tallarico or El Sayed elected for Senate?
4: Well, God, I would think not, but I think it's going to make it closer than it should be.
1: Well, that's why I'm bringing it up.
0: It's the Senate races that I'm not as concerned about. I think it's the House races in toss-up areas where that may affect it more. But statewide races, I don't think so.
1: Okay.
4: I hope you're right.
1: All right. It's that time. We're doing a couple of times a day. Go around the table. It may not be the biggest story out there. It may be a load of nonsense. Who cares? Is it entertaining or not? You want to bring it in? David, what's your story here?
0: Well, the ladies on the View, a.k.a. the cows on the moo. We're talking about AI safety and this panic that's going on right now with Democrats. And Joy Behar weighed in, you know, and a 120-year-old lady is exactly who I want to hear about, you know, AI safety from. She was talking about it and saying, you know, Republicans aren't doing anything about AI.
6: Can I just say that there are Democrats working for this to get to take care of this? Governor Josh Shapiro of Pennsylvania, mm-hmm. a Democrat. J.B. Pritzker, a Democrat, governor of Illinois, and Gavin Newsom in California. They're all signing laws for safety requirements. Yeah. I do not see that on the other side. I see Trump saying, don't worry about it.
7: It has to be done at the federal level.
8: Ted Cruz is also
6: all right, Cruz, because he's working with Klobuchar, who's a Democrat.
7: I actually think if...
0: Because Ted Cruz was on the program, last week or something like that, and was talking about that. Also, Ron DeSantis has talked about it. Governor Abbott in Texas has talked about it.
1: Yeah.
0: I mean, yeah, there's a reasonable way to approach this. And I think, you know, as we've talked about all day and all week, it's like, yes, there's a reasonable way to approach, okay, how can we make sure that this AI boom doesn't get out of control? Okay. Mm-hmm. But what's happening with Democrats right now is all politics.
1: Agree. And she got talking points there.
0: Yeah.
1: J.B. Pritzker. Give me a break on that.
9: Seriously overweight.
1: Yeah, I know.
4: The thing is, if J.B. Pritzker is for something, rest assured, you should be against it.
1: Right. Yeah.
9: And he takes the fat shot.
1: Yeah.
9: I said, it's not working.
1: Okay, Scott, what's your story?
4: Lane Kiffin, the head coach of the LSU Tigers, right? Embroiled in a controversy before a single snap of the season was even here, and that had a lot to do with whether he was going to add NFL players to his roster. Remember that?
1: Well, yeah.
4: The problem? Well, both these guys, Mr. Wright and Mr. Harris, both had gone to the NFL on professional contracts. The situation then spiraled, of course, because people were, like, raising all kinds of hell, like, hey, wait a minute, you can't do that. And ultimately, Kiffin and LSU did back down, by the way. But now we find out that Lane Kiffin was getting his advice legality-wise, from ChatGPT.
1: Really?
4: Yeah. One of their lawyers said he would send me screenshots from ChatGPT. And finally, I'm like, you signed a contract for $91 million. You can't afford a lawyer? What's wrong with you? He said there's something incredibly hilarious about a college football coach using ChatGPT to justify a legal argument. But that's what he was doing.
0: Well, hey, man, lawyers are using it.
4: That's true. Like I said, we got a battalion of lawyers connected to LSU in this program, and you're using ChatGPT. What's wrong with you?
1: It's going to be something, the game this weekend at Ole Miss. So he's going back there after he left him.
4: Oh, yeah.
1: My son's going to be at that game.
4: Really?
1: He was telling me they were apparently somehow he found out that is one of the highest-priced hotels you can find anywhere.
4: Oh, I believe it, yeah.
1: In that area. There would be a ton of people at that game.
4: Those guys stay in tent to a room, or?
1: I don't know how they're doing it.
4: So touring with a bunch of dudes, yeah, that's always kind of, you stack them up in a hotel room.
1: Every once in a while, you're just like, you know, don't be stupid. Have a good time, but don't be stupid, that sort of thing. Yeah. For my story, I happen to see, you know, they do this, rankings for the countries with the highest life expectancy. The United States came in 48th.
4: 48th?
1: Yeah.
4: Ooh.
1: Doesn't sound impressive, does it?
4: No, it doesn't.
1: You're like, okay, what are we talking about? Number one was Monaco.
4: Monaco?
1: Average 86.4 years. San Marino, 85.7 years.
4: Wow.
1: It goes on. And I'm looking up at each one. There's always at least a three-year difference with men and women.
4: Yeah.
1: Sometimes it's as much as 5 years. I think in the United States, it's like four or something like that.
4: Mm-hmm.
1: So I'm looking up, okay, what are the big differences? I mean, we're not the worst. I mean, Nigeria's at 54.5 years. That's the worst. South Sudan, 57.6 years. And the United States is 78.4. So what's the difference? Well, a lot of people would say just the dietary choices. standard American diet, heavily reliant on ultra-processed foods, high fructose corn syrup, large portion sizes. Okay. So the obesity rate in the United States, 40% for adults. You've heard that before.
4: Yeah.
1: I'm looking at this whole thing. You know what it is in Japan? Hmm. Closest two wins between you two.
0: You go first, Scott.
4: 20%.
1: David?
0: 14.
1: 5%.
4: Holy cow. Really?
1: Yes.
4: Hmm.
1: What would you guess for Switzerland? Again, the United States have 40% obesity rate for adults.
4: I'll go 8%.
0: I'll say 6%.
1: 11%. Yeah, 1-1. You tied.
4: Not bad for me.
1: But man, that's a huge difference, isn't it?
4: Yeah, there is, yeah.
1: Yeah, and then it's also the sedentary lifestyle more than anything. I mean, if you want to get, you know, a little lefty with the take, well, gun violence. I mean, really? It does. Well, if you just look in urban areas, and the crime stats have come down, but still, you have that, especially with younger people, it brings it all down.
4: In Japan, wow, that's something.
1: The 5% obesity?
4: Yeah.
1: I know.
4: Wow. What about the sumo wrestlers?
0: Well, that's the 5%.
4: It must be the 5%. Yeah, right, yeah.
1: Yeah, it could be. All right, much to get to. Got to get to a news update, and then... if this woman's named Booze, what do you think happens? Yeah. Nimrod's in the news, also on the way right here.

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0: 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Jamie Markley, David Van Camp, Scott Robbins.
1: It's football season. 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
2: Well, this is very interesting. You know, the Houthis have been making life very difficult for the Saudis.
3: Yes.
2: And then they also launched a drone attack near Mecca, which that's a big no-no. The Muslims don't really like that, and I understand. Okay, you can't just be trying to drop bombs around Mecca.
3: Mm-hmm.
2: Right. And now Pakistan has come out and said, look, it's time for the implementation of the Mecca Defense Pact with Saudi Arabia and Turkey, which is a mutual aid agreement that they reached, like a year ago or so?
3: Yeah. Okay.
2: Saying, all right, we got to take it to these guys now. Stop sitting on the sidelines.
3: Okay.
2: So we'll see what happens. I mean, it's pretty big talk because Pakistan's got nukes. So I don't know if they'll use it, but I think their voice absolutely carries a little bit more weight as a result of that.
0: Man, what a mess.
3: Mm-hmm.
0: When they're talking about, you know, the wider war,
3: mm-hmm.
0: that sort of thing, sometimes you can get confused by it all. Mm-hmm. Like, okay, which players are for who and who's against who? You know, and then you're trying to re-educate yourself on, all right, who's Shiite, who's Sunni? All right, where does it all go from here? Mm-hmm. And it's never going to stop.
2: Well, no.
0: And there's not going to be, like, peace breaking out all over through the Middle East that's going to be sustained. It might be for a while, but it's just not going to happen.
3: Right.
0: So, there you go. All right, we got to get the Nimrods rolled out.
4: When the going gets tough.
5: Damn it, this is too hard.
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5: I love the poorly educated.
0: All right. Nimrods in the News, and a little twist to this one. This is the story of 38-year-old Tiffany Booz in Maryland. Apparently, she flipped out on a store clerk earlier this month because the checkout line was taking way too long. Scott, this drives you insane.
3: I know it does.
0: But you usually don't freak out on a store clerk like this.
3: Not usually.
0: So another employee opened up an additional register to help her out. But on her way out, she punched the clerk of the original line right in the face. So they said something. She left. Thought that'd be enough, but then came back flashing a gun. So employees called the cops, but then Tiffany ran off, didn't fire any shots. When the cops showed up, employees handed them Miss Booz's wallet and cell phone, which she had left at the counter.
3: Mm.
0: Not the smartest thing.
3: No.
0: She came back again, thinking, oh gosh, maybe I can get him. But when she showed up, of course, the cops are there, took her into custody, charged with 5 counts of weapons violations, first-degree assault, and other charges. The twist in the story. No booze involved.
3: Hmm. Well.
0: You were thinking, when's the booze?
3: Was, yes.
0: Now, was she in line to buy booze?
3: Yeah.
0: It's very possible, but we got some poor reporting going on here. We don't know exactly what she was buying. And that is the tale of one Tiffany Booz, and that's Nimrod's in the News.
2: I was getting the shakes.

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2: 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The St. Clair of Assisi Chapel is near the hospital's main entrance. It was recently blessed by Springfield Diocese Bishop Thomas John Paprocki. It incorporates stained glass windows from the hospital's original chapel and design elements recognizing St. Mary's Franciscan heritage. 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
3: It's not just a worry in Washington. I'm Lisa Brady, Fox News. Britain's King Charles holding a meeting with AI leaders and warning about risks.
4: Representatives from OpenAI, Anthropic, and Google joined King Charles in Scotland to explore how artificial intelligence could be used for the good of people and planet. But the King also made clear he sees potentially catastrophic consequences.
5: There seems urgency in adequately considering the existential dangers of such technologies falling into the wrong hands.
4: The goal of the meeting was to talk about whether the world could reach a shared set of principles to govern the future of tech.
3: Fox's Jonathan Savage. This has debate over slowing down the pace of AI development simmers on Capitol Hill. Pennsylvania Senator John Fetterman says the U.S. must win the AI race with China.
6: I know politically that's difficult as a Democrat, but that's the right side here. It can be safer. I think that's important.
3: Many other Democrats leading calls for Congress to act, while many Republicans argue not enough is known yet to vote on regulations, and some in the Trump administration question the timing of dire warnings so close to the midterm elections. The CEO of OpenAI expected to attend next week's state dinner for China's president at the White House. A murder trial begins in Ohio for a former music pastor and American Idol contestant charged in his wife's death.
7: Jury selection is now underway in Miami County, Ohio, where Caleb Flynn is accused of killing his wife, Ashley, who was found shot to death at the couple's home in Tip City in February. Prosecutors allege the crime scene was staged to look like a home invasion, saying the trial will focus on forensic evidence and what they call inconsistencies in Flynn's account.
3: Says Jeff Benasso. Flynn remains jailed on $3.5 million bond after pleading not guilty to multiple counts, including felony murder. America is listening to Fox News.
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15: If you're ready for a cool down, well, we're going to have to wait a few more days. We'll continue with a lot of sunshine throughout the rest of this afternoon. It's going to be a steamy one. Look for daytime highs today up to 92. Increasing clouds overnight tonight. A few showers and storms after midnight. Lows drop down to 69. A morning shower can't be ruled out, turning sunny in the afternoon. Hot 90 on Friday. Mostly sunny mid-90s for highs on Saturday. I'm meteorologist J.C. Foltz.
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21: The Markley, Van Camp, and Robbins Show. Jamie Markley, David Van Camp, Scott Robbins. What am I seeing here with Mitch McConnell?
22: Dude, he's not there.
21: Holy smokes.
22: What?
21: Yeah, there is video. Fox posted this of Republicans stepping in and around Mitch McConnell. Confusion breaking out over his vote during a farm bill markup in the Senate Agriculture Committee.
22: Yeah.
21: McConnell quietly says, aye, as another senator leans over and says, no. No.
22: Wrong one, Mitch. Welcome back, but
21: gosh dang. All right. They said he initially misunderstood what the committee was voting on. Oh my goodness. Yeah, he doesn't look like he's there, dude.
22: No.
21: And this is one of those things where if this is the other party, we all be going off on it. This shouldn't be happening.
13: No, it should not be happening.
16: I don't care if it's Dianne Feinstein, Joe Biden, or whoever.
13: No, I don't care either.
16: It's elder abuse, man.
13: Yes, it is. At some point in time, yes, it is.
16: Well, and there's also something, and I don't want to exonerate, you know, Mitch McConnell or Dianne Feinstein or Joe Biden or anybody else who's like falling apart and has to be led into places like this.
13: Right.
16: I mean, I'm not exonerating them because they have a say in the matter, too. And I just think, man, there is something really dark in your soul if you're that old and that decrepit and just clearly towards the end of your life.
13: Mm-hmm.
16: And you're not going to just go home and hang out with the grandkids or relax at home.
21: Then you get into this conversation of if they're not with it, like they're not capable of making these decisions on their own. Somebody's got to intervene.
13: Yeah. But how do you do that when?
21: That's the question.
13: I mean, that's the issue with family. It's tough.
21: Because he's going to insist he's fine.
13: Well, and spouse is going to insist that too, I'm sure.
21: Oh, boy.
13: You know, I mean, look, Jill Biden did forever. Yeah. Jill's still doing it.
21: Oh, yeah. Yeah, when she's going out there, I've never seen anything like that debate before.
13: Right.
21: No idea what caused that. Please.
16: Maybe somebody drugged him.
21: Yeah.
13: Right, exactly.
21: Come on, man. Give me a break.
13: Maybe you slipped a Mickey in there.
21: Yeah, that's insane.
13: Mm-hmm.
21: Okay. So just happened to see that.
13: You're right, though. There's no light there.
21: No, dude.
13: No, it's just... There's nothing no, that there. Old, it,
21: dude, it's, I mean, even within the last couple of years where he would just blank out.
13: Yeah.
21: I mean, that's the sign. It's time to go.
13: Barely functioning.
21: Yeah. Okay. Other news out there. Dana Bash is upset, David.
16: Oh, very upset. There's some new polling out about the Senate race in Michigan, and apparently 45% of Michigan voters would not vote for someone who was Muslim.
21: Only 45%?
16: Yeah. By the way, 46% wouldn't vote for an atheist. 20% wouldn't vote for a Jew, and what is it? 7% wouldn't vote for a Christian. So, but she's very upset because obviously Abdul El Sayed is a Muslim, very outspoken about that. Mm-hmm. And yeah, she wanted to set up the discussion in this way.
21: Okay.
18: 45% say they would not consider voting for a Muslim. First of all, it's just gross.
19: Right, right.
20: Let's and just, what was let's the Jewish factor? I mean, okay. The Jewish number was...
18: It's 20%. Yeah. I mean, it's gross, mm-hmm. but that is what he's contending with. Mm-hmm. And let's also say that a lot of what Mike Rogers is campaigning on, yes, is the economy, but he's also not so subtly talking about issues that Hassan Piker talked about 9/11 and so forth.
21: Okay, what are we, reenacting Ben Affleck from 13 years ago? It's gross!
16: Right.
21: It's racist! Oh. Well, Dana, do you want to have a conversation about values? And about, well, values from the United States and Islamic values? Well, because they don't mesh together.
16: Well, also, his mom was working for a charity that sent money to Al-Qaeda. I mean, that's more than just a religious thing. There is a history here.
21: But, I mean, as far as, you know, what are the beliefs of the religion? I mean, how are women treated? What do you do with homosexuals? I mean, there are all these conversations. So if then someone were to say, yeah, I wouldn't vote for a Muslim because of the values I don't think are reflective of American values, that makes you gross?
16: Yeah.
21: Shove it.
16: Oh, well, and this kind of thing is nothing new, even not even just with Muslims. I remember the 2012 campaign, hearing directly from people that I knew or who were listeners who said they didn't want to vote for Mitt Romney because he was he's Mormon.
21: I remember telling Scott the day that he was going to get the nomination. I'm like, he'll never win.
13: Right.
21: And you were like, why? And I'm like, because he's Mormon. There will be a number of Christians that won't vote for him.
13: And you were right. Not only a number of Christians,
21: you thought it was
13: but just a number of people in general, yeah, who didn't vote for him.
21: Yeah.
13: And I don't know how much of it had to do with this being a Mormon. I think a lot of it did, though. You can win in your own state.
21: Yeah.
13: But, man, when he got the nomination, I thought, wow.
21: Right.
13: Yeah.
21: Yeah. Because people didn't feel like it reflected the values.
13: Well, and, you know, right. But for her reaction.
21: Oh, just, yeah.
13: Shut up.
16: Well, it's the obligatory, we have to show that we're the good people, instead of actually asking why would that be.
21: Right. Exactly.
16: It's
21: exactly.
16: Just
21: because they don't want to. They really don't want to have that conversation.
13: Well, they know why that would be, but
21: the thing is, I don't know if they know.
13: Oh, you really think so? You don't think she understands that?
21: I don't think a lot of people understand the religion. I really don't.
13: Yeah, that's possible.
21: You know. By the way, another story with El Sayed. This was from a few days ago, and it came back around. It was 2012 when he was saying it was Islamophobia that this Iraqi-American mother was beaten to death. That this was a sure sign of this. This was 2012. It was a hate crime. He had said at the time a hate crime because she had the courage to wear a hijab. Well, it turned out she was actually killed by her husband, who staged it to look like a hate crime. Mm-hmm. And then they finally came out.
13: Yeah.
21: People aren't going to talk about that, though, in legacy media, because that's just one of those things that turned out to be a hoax, like so many others. All right, David, you had another clip, too. Who is this guy?
16: This is a Democrat representative, Jonathan Jackson, who's very upset about attempts to get the wokeness out of the Smithsonian in Washington, D.C. And he says attempts to overhaul anything in D.C. is Trump committing violence.
21: It's violence?
16: Everything is violence except for violence.
21: All right, let's go.
1: President's proclivity, his inclination, and this administration is towards violence. You've seen the violence on the buildings of the East Wing. It was a very much a historical figure. And
21: historical figure on what?
13: The East Wing?
16: Yes.
21: And it was violence?
16: Yes, it was violence.
21: How? What are we talking about here?
13: I have no idea.
1: The institution, the building, had so much history. Same thing that's happened with the reflecting pool.
21: Violence on the reflecting pool, too?
16: Yes. We need to have a national conversation about pool violence.
21: Hmm. I got to tell you, we're doing pretty good if going after a building or a pool is called violence. Well, I would say we're pretty soft and pampered at that point.
16: I was going to say, man, but like in 2020, Democrats were telling us that riots were the language of the unheard. Maybe Trump feels unheard.
13: See, there you go, David.
21: Yes.
13: Applying the same logic, yes.
21: Yeah, and you had to tear down statues and everything else. Yeah. And all that going on. Of course.
13: If you say nothing, that too is violence.
16: Right.
21: Oh, because that would be silence.
13: Silence is violence.
16: It rhymes. It has to be.
13: Yes, it must be.
21: Unbelievable. Okay. I saw this story on scams that are going on. And a lot of times it's like common sense scams, right?
13: Mm-hmm.
21: Just use your head. You're not going to get scammed. I heard a guy that's been working at a bank, 15, 20 years, that almost fell for a scam because his bank had called him. It's like, wait a second.
13: Yeah.
21: And there was a whole story at Fox about it. Scammers can spoof bank phone numbers and even use personal details like social security numbers to create panic and then drain your accounts.
13: Jeez.
21: So, as the story is set up, imagine getting a call from your bank, bank's name listed on the caller ID with the correct phone number, and they know key details about you. Maybe your mom's maiden name, social security number, whatever, and they warn you you have fallen victim to a financial scam. The plot twist, of course, they're the scammers.
16: Yeah.
21: And it's happening all across the country.
13: Hmm.
16: Well, some like that was attempted on me. I got a fraud alert from Wells Fargo. I haven't had an account at Wells Fargo closing in on 20 years. But they had my number, and they actually had, it was a branch in McKinney, Texas. And it was the right number for the branch in McKinney, Texas.
21: Wow.
16: And so then I called the branch directly, and they said, no, we didn't text you. Delete that.
21: Yeah. This part of the story, I just circled it for Scott, so you can read it and then etch it into your brain.
13: Oh, I see you. Do you want me to read it?
21: Well, yes.
13: Don't answer any calls you are not expecting.
21: Mm-hmm. Learn it. True. Know it. Live it.
13: You know, another thing I found they do, it's interesting, is they'll they'll call you. Your number will show up from a smaller town near where you live.
21: Yes.
13: Which is also another scammy thing that happens.
21: But you answer it. So I figured I might know somebody there.
13: Well, it's true. I may know somebody there.
21: Don't answer it.
13: Okay. Well, I've listened to you on that one. I'm not doing that one anymore.
21: That's good.
13: Yeah.
21: So that's what they're saying, is if you're not expecting a call from somebody from one of these places, then just do not answer.
13: Now, my bank will call me if there's some fraudulent activity going on.
21: Mm-hmm. Okay.
13: But, I mean...
21: Let them leave a message.
13: I've always assumed it was them.
21: Yeah, but that's the thing. That's how people are getting completely fooled by this. So... Watch out for that. Not surprising, 12% of men have already bet on NFL football.
13: 12%?
21: 12%.
2: I'm surprised it's that low.
13: Me too, actually, yeah.
21: Well, it's just, it's week
13: 12%
21: one.
13: 12% who admit it.
2: Yeah.
21: Yes. 6% of women say they've bet on a game so far. So this was a poll of more than 6,000 people. You know who say they have not bet and don't plan on gambling on any games?
13: Boomers.
21: What percentage? No, the percentage of people.
13: Total. 33%.
21: You think 33 total says not
13: Never.
21: So far and not this year?
13: Right.
21: Okay. David?
2: 52%.
21: 79%.
13: Oh, wow. That's really high. I did not know that.
21: Yeah. Well, you tend to have a view of the world of the people closest to you.
13: That's true.
21: And most... The ne'er-do-wells you hang out with.
13: Yeah.
21: Like me and David.
13: Well, fantasy football is counted as gambling in some areas.
21: In some areas.
13: Yeah.
21: Because
13: you get a prize at the end of the year. It's a cash prize.
21: Yeah, is that considered
13: to enter
21: gambling?
13: The league or whatever.
21: Yeah.
13: I don't know.
21: Well, sometimes we'll bet just between the three of them different things.
13: Right.
21: That's how we got the running tabs.
13: Yeah.
21: Because they just throw it out there. You want anything on the Lions-Bills game tonight? Who do you like?
2: We all lose.
13: Where's that at? Netflix? Is that a Netflix game tonight? Do you know?
21: What if I take the Lions in 14? You want it?
13: No, I don't want it. I want nothing to do with it.
21: Okay,
13: I don't know anything about
21: I was just checking. Okay, all right. The five stories we're watching today and much more straight ahead.

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0: Mark McVan Camp and Robin Show. Thank you for being here. We do appreciate it. I'm Jamie Markley. That's David Van Camp. There's Scott Robbins. Uh-huh. Now we give you the five stories we're watching today.
1: One, two, three, four, five.
2: All right. Number five, Democrat Senator John Fetterman says he's against the current desperate push for AI regulation and the blanket moratoriums on data center construction, breaking with the Democrat Party yet again. Number four, OpenAI CEO Sam Altman and NVIDIA CEO Jensen Huang are planning to attend a high-stakes state dinner at the White House next week with Chinese President Xi Jinping. Number three, the U.S. poverty rate fell to the lowest level ever recorded. The Washington Post headline, though, read, U.S. poverty rate dropped slightly, but experts fear worse ahead.
3: That's incredible.
2: Number two, Pakistan declares the time has come to implement its Mecca defense pact with Saudi Arabia and with Turkey as Houthi attacks continue, including a drone attack near Mecca. And number one, President Trump telling Axios today that he's approaching a critical juncture in the Iran war over whether to restart massive attacks in an effort to bring the conflict to a close. Don't stop talking about it. I'm frustrated by it. I'm officially frustrated.
4: Okay.
0: Wow. David!
2: Well, stop talking and just do something. Dang.
4: Not till November, probably.
2: Yeah. Those are the top five stories that we are looking at today. 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
4: You know, you're talking about media coverage. ABC did not cover the thwarted terror plot out of Pennsylvania.
2: Wow.
4: Didn't cover it.
5: They didn't cover it at all, period?
4: No.
5: Nothing?
4: Saw that on Newsbusters.
5: Oh, man.
4: Yeah.
5: Okay.
4: Merriam-Webster added 1,400 new words and definitions to its dictionary.
5: Wow. 1,400?
4: Yeah.
5: Man, that's a lot.
4: Yeah, just have a little sampling if you want.
5: Okay.
4: Looks maxing.
5: Oh, gosh.
4: Do you know what that means, Scott?
5: I mean, I would suspect it would be, what, makeup?
4: Trying to maximize your physical looks through extreme measures.
5: Oh, yeah. Okay.
4: Yes. Rickroll has made it now.
2: Oh, wow.
5: Oh, well.
4: Seems like a little late.
5: It's been around for a while.
2: I know. Long overdue.
4: Crash out.
2: Yeah.
4: Know what that means, Scott?
5: Sleeping long periods of time?
4: Yeah. No.
5: Yeah,
4: it'd be like the day you said the F word on the air. A sudden outburst of anger or losing control.
5: Yeah. It happened.
4: You don't have that edited anywhere, do you, David?
5: Let's not even bother with it, David. Please don't. Just leave it alone, because it may not be, and I'm not responsible anymore.
4: Oh, gosh. I think you were talking about, was it the mayor of Kansas City?
5: I believe.
4: Something? Yes. Okay. Trash Panda. That made it into Merriam-Webster. Do you know what that is?
5: No.
4: A playful nickname for a raccoon. I'd never heard it before.
5: I haven't either.
4: Parasocial?
5: Parasocial.
4: Yes. That is feeling a one-sided emotional bond with a celebrity or character you do not know.
5: No. Psycho.
4: Could just be creepy.
5: Yeah, a little bit, yeah.
4: Vibe coding made it.
5: Which vibe is coding.
4: Writing software code guided heavily by AI tools or general vibes.
5: Okay.
4: Yeah. Uncanny Valley.
5: Like corn you would buy at a discount place.
4: It's the creepy feeling when something non-human looks almost but not quite human.
5: Oh, Tallarico.
2: Yes.
4: Yes. And then I think you know what California sober means.
2: Not sober.
4: Abstaining from most drugs and alcohol while still using weed or psychedelics.
5: Right.
4: So there you go. All right. A couple updates and the Scott Robbins trifecta straight ahead.

0: If you're ready for a cool down, well, we're going to have to wait a few more days. We'll continue with a lot of sunshine throughout the rest of this afternoon. It's going to be a steamy one. Look for daytime highs today up to 92. Increasing clouds overnight tonight. A few showers and storms after midnight. Lows drop down to 69. A morning shower can't be ruled out, turning sunny in the afternoon. Hot 90 on Friday. Mostly sunny mid-90s for highs on Saturday. I'm meteorologist J.C. Foltz.
1: The situation is still tense in the Middle East. The House has voted for a third time to end U.S. military action against Iran without congressional authorization. House Minority Leader Hakeem Jeffries claims this war will not end under President Trump.
2: The problem that we confront at this moment is not ending the war. We're determined to do that. Is that we don't have a president who has the ability to pursue that type of diplomacy.
1: President Trump repeatedly has claimed an end to the war is close. King Charles meeting with representatives from the AI industry asking them to ensure that

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0: The Markley Van Camp and Robin Show. I'm Jamie Markley, the Gen Xer, the Millennial, David Van Camp, the Sexy Boomer, Scott Robbins. The Robbins Trifecta coming up in just a few. News update, David Van Camp.
1: I had mentioned a few times about Act Blue. This is the clearinghouse fundraiser, sort of acts as a go-between between donors, and then it gets meted out to different organizations, political action committees, candidates, et cetera. For the Democrat Party. House Judiciary, though, they dropped screenshots of Act Blue's internal Slack messages talking about their they're in trouble because they did not have proper oversight when it came to accepting foreign donations. You're not allowed to do that in politics. And so they found ways around it, and it isn't exactly a clever scheme. One was we know that they were accepting like Visa prepaid gift cards, which is rife for abuse, obviously.
0: Oh, yeah.
1: Act Blue told Congress, this is in a report in Town Hall, told Congress its passport verification stops foreign donors. However, their own policy says they only check that the number has the right number of characters. There's no database check, no real verification.
0: Unbelievable.
1: Yeah. So what actually gets

0: It's a foreign donation approved at Act Blue. Well, there was one that had been rejected, but the supervisor says, well, the donor is foreign, but correctly entered their billing address, and it was approved. Yeah. Another one, donor sometimes has an IP in Hong Kong, but none of their other signals raise any eyebrows. That's an approved donation. A donor's information pointed entirely to Canada in one case. Act Blue approved it anyway because, and this is actually part of the conversation that they were having.
1: Okay.
0: Quote, Twitter seems to confirm that they are a real person.
1: Dude.
0: And
1: they're not really trying very hard.
0: No, they're not. No. Another foreign flag donor got waved through because they had a LinkedIn. Yeah. I mentioned that one earlier as well.
1: Yes.
0: When Act Blue's own legal counsel, Zain Ahmad, tried to report it, the messages were getting deleted by IT in real time. So he would post, hey, look, we have a problem here. And
1: right.
0: Boop, that's gone. Then he writes, please stop deleting my request. You are violating the laws and policies of our company. That was deleted 5 seconds later. It happened 6 times in one night. He even sent Act Blue's own whistleblower protection policy. It was deleted. The non-retaliation policy, deleted. Outside counsel told Act Blue's CEO, hey, this looks like knowing and willful fraud. And warned her to get a personal lawyer. You're going to have to answer for this. This is the lady that wound up pleading the fifth during congressional testimony.
1: Of course she did.
0: You know what she did to that outside counsel?
1: What?
0: Fired him.
1: Oh.
0: Every lawyer on Act Blue's legal team was gone within 4 months of the 2024 election. The cover-up was on. People are going to go to prison for this.
1: I hope. I hope you're right.
0: And I, you know, usually I'm the guy that says, hey, nothing's ever going to happen. Yes. Something's going to happen with this. This Good. Is not only criminal, but just sloppily so.
1: Dude. It's so frustrating with all these different fraud stories that don't get reported by legacy media.
0: Yeah. Oh, yeah. Yeah.
1: Like so, California.
0: Right. Well, and just imagine if the shoe were on the other foot. The Republicans' version is win red, right? That's one of the sites they use to funnel money here and there. If this were win red, this would be the story.
1: Yes.
0: The biggest story. You would have calls for impeachment of Donald Trump because apparently Donald Trump would have been the culprit behind all of it.
1: Yes.
0: I mean, this would be a 5-alarm fire, but because it's with the Democrats, we're going to let this play out.
1: Does it just angers you? Not so much that you would totally crash out, as we've reported is now a word with the Webster Dictionary. Crash out is when you lose control, right? Like Robbins at one time. But you didn't want to bring it up when you said the F word.
2: Well, I did.
1: I mean, do you want to relive it just for a
2: Not really.
1: Sake?
2: I don't know. It's not a good moment. I mean,
1: well,
2: I don't have it on my best of tape. No.
1: It didn't go through. David got it.
2: No, I know he got it, but I don't know what you have.
1: What do you mean?
2: You have the unedited version or not?
1: No, I think we have it edited.
2: Well, you think.
1: If it's edited, you'd be fine with
2: David,
1: playing it, right?
2: Please, get your hand close to the button. I don't trust this at all.
1: I'm telling you, it's edited.
2: No, okay. Yeah, all right.
1: So are you up for hearing it then?
2: No, not really, but you're going to play it anyway,
1: nope,
2: so go
1: we'll
2: ahead.
1: We'll go right to the trifecta.
2: Oh, then I'm going to look like, okay, well, I don't.
1: Well, which is it?
2: The entertainment value is there, I suppose, so. Go ahead, throw it out there. Yep, I did it. Yep, it was me.
1: There have been other times where maybe I thought I had something edited well and something got through. You know, I didn't do it on purpose.
2: Yeah, no.
1: My bad.
2: That's okay.
1: Not the only one. I haven't said it personally.
2: I do get frustrated from time to time, yes.
1: Yes.
2: I do forget where I am sometimes.
1: Yeah.
2: Yes.
1: It went like that. Yeah, so go.
2: But you can't do that.
1: What'd you say?
2: You can't do that.
1: Got it.
2: No, before
1: well,
2: that.
1: Well, yeah, that was the clip. What was it he actually said, David?
0: Well, I think he was trying to say fix the... P- problem or whatever, because this was about the government-run grocery store in Kansas City that was shutting down.
3: Yeah, shutting down.
0: Yes. Because it was just a magnet for crime. And, mm-hmm. you know, the mayor at the time was saying, you know, hey, man, we're partnering with communities and issues and blah, blah, blah, blah, blah. And then,
1: right.
0: Yeah. Then our boy Scott snapped. And sometimes I've heard it before. You know, you get worked up about something and you just kind of forget and you say that, or you get too comfortable. That's what happened to me. Like, that was more than 10 years ago now. But remember who was when Bill O'Reilly got booted from Fox, and then there was a story that was coming out that he was sending like pornography to a female producer or writer or something. And I was just kind of comfortable, laid back on the air, and I was like, yeah, he's sending her gay porn and all sorts of other weird bleep.
1: Right.
2: Yeah. I was like, whoa, okay. Yeah.
0: And that happened to be while our producer at the time was quick on the button, we were also feeding live to a potential new affiliate, which did not have the dump button. We did not land that affiliate. That was my fault.
3: Kind of luck.
1: It happens, man.
3: Well, yeah. I'm glad David was Johnny on the spot and hit the button on
1: that particular day.
3: Yes.
1: And one time, just for old take.
4: Yeah, so go.
2: But you, let's don't fix let us. You can't do that.
3: See, that's where I knew I did it, too. That's the thing. I knew the minute it was out there, there's no getting it back.
0: It took me a second to be. Did I hear that right?
3: Yeah, I knew right away. Yeah.
1: Well, Casey, you never swore, right?
5: Just, no way.
2: Yes, you did.
0: Well, that was taped, though.
3: Well, okay, it wasn't on the air.
1: It wasn't on the air.
3: You filled the air full of blue language, buddy. Nope. You sure did.
1: No, that was a recording.
3: I know it was a recording, but still.
5: Give it up.
3: He did it.
1: All right, you're ready for the trifecta. Obviously, he's ready. Here we go.
3: Okay.
6: Are you ready? It's the three most important news stories of the day.
7: I hit the trifecta.
6: Well, at least according to Scott Robbins. It's the trifecta on the Markley, Van Camp, and Robbins Show.
1: Every day about this time, Scott Robbins' top three stories, helped by his hero.
2: I'm Casey.
3: Yeah, the guy who never cursed, ever, ever.
1: Well, he did get frustrated that one time, but it never made its way on the air because he had to go from, like,
3: this dog dying.
1: Yeah.
3: That was it.
0: Up-tempo
1: record.
0: Dog dying.
3: Up-tempo record.
1: Yes.
8: I got to talk about a dog dying.
1: Yeah.
3: Yeah, that was you, buddy.
1: Yeah, but it didn't make his way on the air.
3: Now all of a sudden he's like,
1: while he was on live.
3: No, I never have. Well, no, he didn't do anything live.
1: It was all recording.
3: Taped. I know, it was all recorded.
1: Well, if it was recorded, you can say whatever you want.
3: Nobody
1: That's what he
3: that
1: did.
3: Nobody took that show live. Nobody did.
1: That's why he said stuff like that.
0: Oh, do you want me to play some of the stuff that we have recorded from off air, Scott? I can.
3: No, don't do that either, David. No, let's not do that. I remember one time Casey was recording promos for his radio stations.
1: Yeah.
3: And one of them had him on at 2:00 in the morning on Sunday.
1: Yeah.
3: Join me every Sunday morning at 2:00. At 2:00! What the fuck is that? He was mad. He was putting on at 2:00 in the morning.
1: Yeah, he was very upset about that.
3: All right, Casey.
1: I think he's ready now.
5: All right. I'm ready.
1: Yes. I hope so.
5: 3.
0: What you got?
3: Oh, gosh. CDC's Youth Risk Behavior Survey found that 72% of transgender-identified high school students reported persistent feelings of sadness or hopelessness. But there is no evidence to suggest that suicide is higher among children who believe they're transgender. But it does say they suffer from depression and anxiety. Now,
1: so many people have lied about this.
3: The activists are not happy with that.
1: I bet.
3: By the way, they're coming out saying that's false, faulty information. And, you know, they start to talk about the sample sizes, and they talk about the gender sizes and all kinds of stuff. So,
1: and their investments. Yeah.
3: Yeah. Well.
0: Yeah, well, and. You know, but it does seem like, in the wise words of Scott Robbins,
3: you may be able to overlook the ding dong part.
0: Yeah,
3: that one didn't get censored by anyone.
5: Now on with the countdown.
3: Did it? No, it did not.
1: I got the feeling that's not the last one we're going to hear this segment. The Scott Robbins trifecta, top three of the day, up to number
5: 2.
3: What do you got? Okay, parents are upset. They're not buying it from an LED animated Halloween novelty item that serenades little trick-or-treaters with creepy chants laced with sexual innuendo about kissing and pumping folks full of its seed, quote, post quote.
2: Let the D influence from buying this viral Jabberin' Jack is the name of the pumpkin. If you have children, do not buy it. Buyer beware, children are saying, or parents are saying everywhere, about something they bought for their kids for $40. Also, they sing a song called Come a Little Closer, I Have a Kiss for You, and it tastes like pumpkin pie. We'll be wicked for one night, morbid and nefarious, and when the sun goes down, till morning, it'll just be us. There you go. That's a nice little thing to get the
1: kids. But they're not marketing that to kids, right?
2: Sure they are.
1: I thought they were not marketing it to kids.
2: Well, it's ended up in the kids' hands, so.
1: Yeah, I think some parents bought it for them. Which, you know, you should probably know what it says ahead of time, but whatever.
0: Well, I mean, so. Yeah, whatever consenting adults at least do in their own time.
2: Well, in my dreams, I have sometimes fantasized about men.
0: Yeah.
2: See, that's taken really way out of context.
1: Yeah, this is the out of context. Robin's clips are always a favorite.
2: Oh, gosh. All right.
1: Casey, you're a fan, aren't you?
4: Yes.
2: Course you are.
1: Scott Robbins, trifecta, top three of the day.
4: And finally, one.
2: The committee in the NCAA that weighed in finally on the Western Michigan game, they say they should not have been given an extra second.
1: Right.
2: The NCAA says, yep, we agree with that. Then the NCAA went on to say, but there's nothing we can do about it. Based on the information, the committee agreed that the instant replay protocols were not followed in the second to last play. Had the protocols been followed, the outcome of the game would have been different. But it wasn't. And now they're saying we can just make sure that we warn people ahead of time that this is something we're going to be keeping an eye on and we're greatly aware of. But in the meantime, go pound sand. There's nothing we can do.
1: Well,
2: and they're not going to. They're not going to.
1: No, they're not going to do it.
2: No.
1: But, I mean, if they wanted to, they could say, you know, yeah, that was messed up. That last play should never have happened. So, actually,
2: Western Michigan won.
1: Yes, they could do that.
2: They could, but they're not going to.
1: No, they're not going to do that. No.
0: They really should.
2: I agree, 100%.
0: Yeah. Yeah. They're acknowledging that they screwed it up, especially because the game was over.
2: Over.
0: Yeah. So, yeah, it would actually just say that play didn't count.
2: Yeah.
4: And there you have it.
2: Yeah, they got two Hail Marys out of the deal.
1: Yeah. Scott Robbins trifecta, top three of the day.
2: Yeah.
1: Are you done with out of context? Scott Robbins stuff, David?
2: Probably not. There's probably at least 100
4: more. It's really been an honor for me.
0: Yeah, the NCAA basically just said.
2: Well, I didn't punch that donkey.
0: There you go.
1: That's really good.
2: Yeah. I know I'm going to get requests for this stuff now.
1: Stuff like this?
7: No, that's foot loose and fancy free out there in the nude, just letting the wind blow through your hair.
1: Nimrod's in the news and a news update next.

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2: 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I'm Gail Cunningham, your farm director. On this September the 17th, this Thursday afternoon, it's time now for the closing market report. Now that the markets are closed for the day, December corn closed today down 3 3/4 at 5:30 1/2. March corn closed today down 4 1/4 at 5:44 1/2. July corn down 4 1/2 at 5:53 1/4. November new crop soybeans finished today just a little bit lower, down 0.75 cents at 13:19 3/4. Up midway through the high to low for the day in Novi beans. January soybeans down 0.25 cents at 13:37. March soybeans up 0.5 cents at 13:45 3/4. December wheat closed the day down 3 3/4 at 7:27. October meal up $7.80 a ton at 368.70. October soybean oil down 51 cents a pound at 68.68. October live cattle down 280 at 215.65. December live cattle slammed the gate down $3.95 at 216.25. October feeder cattle down $5.27 at 324.37. Novi feeders down $4.45 at 318.65. October lean hogs up 22.5 and closed the day at 78.90. Although December lean hogs closed down 35 cents at 69.60. The Dow Jones continues to trade this afternoon up 340 at 51.847. Crude oil down 61 cents a barrel at 101.83. That's a closing market report. Market chat a little after 2.
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0: The Markley Van Camp and Robert Show. 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
1: Well, something that's just kind of funny, but not based off of a not very funny event, the Butler County man accused of planning terrorist attack in support of ISIS. He was in federal court. Now, they don't have cameras in federal courtrooms, but they do have the sketch artists. And the guy does look like Shaggy from Scooby-Doo. Not kidding. And, well, the official Twitter account for Shaggy says, listen, I can explain.
0: Zoinks. All right, we got to get to Nimrods. Here we go.
3: When the going gets tough.
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4: I love the poorly educated.
0: All right. Nimrods in the News, finally getting around to this one. Cheesehead, Wisconsin. Thomas Barrett, he's 39. This was a week or two ago. Arrested, he robbed a bar while wearing a plush Green Bay Packers robe.
2: Oh,
0: he left his kids at home early. Broke into a place called Jackson's Blue Ribbon Pub. Crawled through the window to get in. He got a six pack of White Claw and a bottle of Tito's. He was charged with burglary and two counts of neglecting a child.
2: Gosh,
0: and that's Nimrod's in the News.
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11: A diplomatic green light. Lisa Brady, Fox News. The U.S. State Department just announcing visas are approved for top Iranian officials, including Iran's president, to attend a high-level U.N. General Assembly meeting next week in New York, even as the conflict with Iran continues. House Minority Leader Hakeem Jeffries.
12: The path out of this was already shown to us by President Obama. It's aggressive diplomacy that brings the world together to contain Iran.
11: President Trump has argued Iran was violating the previous nuclear deal and that he's not sure he can trust them to make a new one. Also next week, China's president visits the White House, where several tech titans are expected to join a state dinner as an AI debate escalates.
13: According to reports, they include OpenAI chief executive Sam Altman, Apple executive chairman Tim Cook, and Jensen Huang, CEO of chip giant NVIDIA. Huang and Cook were also part of the entourage of executives who accompanied the president to China back in May.
11: Fox's Lillian Wu. A federal judge just ordering the Kennedy Center to give 30 days notice before making any physical changes to the building, including demolition. This after a vote this week to shut down for repairs and a message about safety risks today from a top official. Fox's Jessica Rosenthal.
14: Kennedy Center director and COO Matt Schloka said the center has to close for at least 7 days due to acute risks to public safety resulting from continued structural deterioration. Aside from broad structural issues, a 5-foot piece of plaster fell from the ceiling earlier this month during a storm. This temporary closure is separate from an earlier Kennedy Center board vote to close the center for 2 years of repairs. A D.C. federal judge

0: ruled that attempt was ill-informed and seemingly preordained.
1: This week's new vote to close followed a judge's ruling that congressional approval would be needed to add the president's name to the building. 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
10: If you're ready for a cool down, well, we're going to have to wait a few more days. We'll continue with a lot of sunshine throughout the rest of this afternoon. It's going to be a steamy one. Look for daytime highs today up to 92. Increasing clouds overnight tonight. A few showers and storms after midnight. Lows drop down to 69. A morning shower can't be ruled out, turning sunny in the afternoon. Hot 90 on Friday. Mostly sunny mid-90s for highs on Saturday. I'm meteorologist J.C. Foltz.

0: it might be a better use of Democratic focus and time to perhaps focus on cabinet-level officials for impeachment as opposed to the president himself.
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1: All right, thank you, Scott Shannon. Thanks to all of you for being with us. Write down our toll-free telephone number. It's 800-941-SHAWN. If you want to be a part of the program, 47 days till the single most important midterm in our lifetime. We've been having a very productive discussion on this program. We had it with Bill O'Reilly. I brought the president into it privately on the fact that, you know, there are some people out there that, for whatever reason, maybe it's in all likelihood it's justified. You're angry with maybe your senator, your congressman, your congresswoman. And you know what? You don't feel that they really deserve re-election. I was thinking about this last night in this sense. You know, there is a time and a place when you should be thinking about that. And that time has come and gone. That's called a primary. If you don't like your particular candidate, you don't think they're conservative enough, you primary them. And you try to defeat them out at the ballot box. But that is not the choice that is before us in 47 days. Because the primary season has come, it is gone. And if maybe a candidate that was in a primary didn't win, I'm sorry that your person lost. I mean, you know, it's sort of like there have been many times I've been disappointed with election results. Didn't particularly like it when Clinton won. Didn't particularly like it when Obama won and Biden won. But, you know, you don't stop fighting. If you love this country, you love the country. If you really see a danger, you got to point that danger out. This to me is, again, this is on the DSA website. This is what is in play this election season. You have candidates. We've elected 250 of them in 40 states since 2019, and there are 40 plus more of them on the ballot in 47 days. This is the truth. This is the reality. You shall know the truth, and the truth shall set you free. And it is a very, very specific agenda that they are advocating for. Understand this, that now the old establishment guard of the Democratic Party is dead. They are defeated. They are out of power, and they are subservient to and bow at the altar of these radical socialist communists, whatever you want to call them. All I'm telling you is what they have on their website and what they are running on will take our Constitution, this great constitutional republic, 250 years this has existed. As Ben Franklin famously said when asked during the debate over, you know, what we will have, a monarchy or a republic. A republic if you can keep it. A republic is, you know, the way our founders and framers designed this, it is messy. It is the way it is. You have, you know, two separate houses in Congress. You have the House of Representatives. They're not, which is more reactionary to the moment as it was designed to be versus, you know, the quote, more deliberative body of the United States Senate. Am I, like many of you, frustrated with the SAVE Act? Yeah, they were 15 votes short. Don't lie to you on this program. I just tell you the truth, the reality, what it is. In terms of eliminating the filibuster like Donald Trump wanted, sorry, they were about 12 votes short on that, too. And there was no way you were going to get the votes to do these things. Now, the interesting thing is there is a new development with the SAVE Act, and Mike Johnson is the one that is now trying to drive this through the reconciliation process, and hopefully he's going to be successful. You know, will it be done? Well, they start voting in the Commonwealth of Virginia in 2 days. So I'm not exactly sure that it's timely enough. It is sad. Something as fundamental and basic as proof of citizenship and voter ID. Wow. I mean, why we even have to debate that? Why are we debating men, biological men playing women's sports? How is it we have candidates that believe there are six genders, not two? You know, how do we possibly have a candidate that claims God is non-binary, that he's a Christian that hates Christianity, but he does know his favorite drag queen, that's top of mind in his head. on top of, you know, every other insane position. You know, all trans people, including biological men, need access to abortion. I need to go back to school and study more biology. It's crazy. And then, of course, we have Al-Sayed. We're going to get to some of his craziness and his best friend. No, just the California, some California podcaster guy out there. I don't know who he is. Yeah, you do. You invited him on the campaign trail, according to Hassan Piker. So this is what I mean when I say, to be very clear to all of you, what I mean when this is what's on the ballot, because this is what they are running on. This will be the power base of the Democratic Party. Example, point, case in point, has any elected Democrat in the Senate besides John Fetterman ever criticized the likes of Mamdani or Bernie Sanders or Pocahontas? You know, no. Chuck Schumer, Hakeem Jeffries, have they ever criticized Mamdani? They live in New York. You know, you would think that Chuck Schumer would have been against Mamdani. He doesn't have the courage of his convictions because he cares about his power. So the dominant voice now, the power base of the foundational thought process of this Democratic Party has shifted dramatically. It is the most radical agenda I've ever seen of any party ever since I've been doing this now on radio, 38 years in total, 25 years in syndication. And their stated agenda, eliminate the U.S. Senate. Now, just listen to all of these items and ask yourself, will this shred the Constitution as I am arguing? And then ask yourself another question. Is there any Republican that you could name? And if you can name it, call the show and tell me so I can oppose this Republican that is supporting any part of this agenda. Because it's eliminate the Senate. You no longer will get to choose the president in an election. They will pack the courts. They're saying it openly and regularly now. They want amnesty for illegal immigrants. They want to abolish borders. They want to abolish ICE. They want to end all deportation. The single most preventable national security disaster happened under Biden-Harris Mayorkas, over 12 million unvetted Harris-Biden-Mayorkas illegals have come into the country. And this is now in writing what they want. Amnesty, abolish borders. They want to end all deportation. This is probably the most insane part, although all of it's insane. All of it will shred the Constitution. Defund the Department of War? Wow. I'm sure Russia, China, North Korea, the Iranian, I'm sure they'd love that. And of course, they want to abolish prisons and abolish the police. These are not my words. Go look at the DSA website. They want to eliminate cash bail. Then, of course, public ownership, very definition of socialism / communism, public ownership of most corporations. And then they want the wealth tax. They want to confiscate one group of people's money so they can make these promises, communism, cradle to grave, womb to tomb, all under the banner of a Green New Deal, you know, guaranteed daycare for your children on top of their failed government schools that are a disaster, even though we spend more per child per capita on education than any other industrialized country. We have the worst results. Worst bang for our buck. You can't screw it up more than government. But then they're also going to guarantee you a government job, a government salary, government health care. A lot of good Obamacare did. Then they're going to guarantee you government healthy food. What is it going to be? Tallarico vegan? No, thank you. I'd rather buy my own food. I go shopping every week at Publix. I go shopping. People ask me, what are you doing here? I'm shopping. I'm hungry. What do you think I'm doing? That's always a strange question to me. And then, of course, guaranteed retirement, guaranteed, guaranteed, guaranteed, guaranteed. Okay, that's their agenda. So what am I trying to communicate to everybody here? Because this is critical. This is so critical because this, what I just listed to you, would destroy this great republic, this constitutional republic, 250 years of it. If we can keep it, that's on the ballot. Now, my argument about weak Republicans is very simple. I don't like them. I hate rhinos. I wish they had a, I wish we had more people like Donald Trump with a backbone of steel. We don't. That's the reality. I wish we had more governors like, well, we have Bruce Blakeman. I hope if he gets elected in New York, he'd do a great job. He'd save New York. Steve Hilton would save California. Ron DeSantis, my governor, man, did he hold strong during COVID. Wow. And he was under fire every day. Wish more people in Congress were as strong as him. They're not. Some are. Some deserve our great support. Here's the argument, though. Not one Republican that I know of is going to support any one of the agenda items I just mentioned, which will shred our Constitution. So you've got a choice. You either sit it out. Well, you got three choices. You can, you know, vote for the Republicans, whether you like them or not, because they don't support the shredding of our Constitution. Or you can just sit it out and let other people decide because you're mad and take your toys and go home. That to me would be the equivalent of it. I think it's a mistake, but I want everyone to be themselves. I believe in liberty. I believe in freedom. And I just give everyone their own. I want to make you make an informed decision here. Or you can elect these people. But if no Republican is supporting the shredding of the Constitution, I'll take that over. And then now, if you want to go further down the road, you can absolutely look at the people that are not living up to the standards that you would want to hold them to and the principles that you hold near and dear to your heart as God guides you in your common sense that he gives you. But you can primary them. And you, if you didn't do it this time, or you weren't successful this time, you got another shot 2 years from now. But in the meantime, here's what will stop. You know, we've not had an illegal alien released into this country now in 16 straight months because of President Trump. We had, for the first time, the U.S. had negative net migration in 2025. First time in a half a century. The president and his team stopped more than 10,000 narco-terrorists with narco-terrorism ties from entering the country. Over 10,000 gang members have been arrested. He put the Halt Fentanyl Act that he signed into law. He designated 10 Latin American cartels as terror groups like Frente Aragua, MS-13. Crime, the murder rate, last year, the lowest level in 125 years. It was the biggest drop in violent crime in American history. This year, the murder rate down another 23% from last year. The same with other violent crime. The same with rapes are down. Robberies are down. That's all President Trump. That's all President Trump with the current configuration that we have in Congress. Not perfect. Yeah, I wish they passed the SAVE Act. We had record domestic oil and gas production in 2025. That's President Trump. That's the current House and Senate. As imperfect as some of them are. By the way, Kamala Harris announcing she wants to campaign with Abdul Al. What did she say? She wants to campaign with somebody. I have it here in front of me. I'll get to that in a second. I think she said she would campaign with either Hassan Piker or Abdul Sayed. I can't believe that. Oh, here it is. She plans to campaign with Abdul El Sayed. She's going to go help him. Well, Abdul El Sayed just met with Schumer. He promised him $10 million. The president declared we have two sexes, male and female. President banned federal funding, sponsorship, promotion of chemical surgical mutilation of minors, and the indoctrination of our school children, terminating federal support for gender ideology equity curricula. Of course, he moved with the greatest deregulation movement in history, the MAHA movement, most favored nation pricing for every drug maker, all under this Congress and President Trump. So there's your choice. This is the biggest choice election that you'll face in your lifetime. One group of people will try to shred the Constitution. We'll fight. I'm not going anywhere. But I'd rather not have that fight, and you can stop it in 47 days. Choose wisely. We will get the government we deserve. Some of us deserve better, though. Ronald Reagan once said, inflation is as violent as a mugger, as frightening as an armed robber, as deadly as a hitman. I always listen to Reagan. Reagan was so wise. 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
0: 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Now, what else can we come up with to piss off the left? 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
1: By the way, when I say that there's a time and place, if you don't like your representatives, you do primary them. And I'll give you the examples. For the 2022 midterms, Donald Trump opposed Liz Cheney. She lost. Tom Rice of South Carolina, he lost to Russell Fry. Peter, I think his name is Majer, lost to John Gibbs. Jamie Butler finished behind Trump-backed Joe Kent. If you look at the 2026 midterm, Senator Bill Cassidy, Louisiana. Senator John Cornyn, he supported Ken Paxton. Thomas Massey was primaried and defeated. He lost after the most expensive House primary in the country on record. Representative Dan Crenshaw. Yeah, Brad Raffensperger in Georgia. And then, of course, you have on the state level, you have those five Indiana, you know, senators that blocked redistricting. They all got defeated. I mean, it's had a pretty big success level. Primaries are where you make the challenge. Quick break, right back. We'll continue.
10: Well, good afternoon to you, folks. It turned out to be a pretty nice day today, didn't it? It got hot. Yeah, definitely hot. September the 17th, I guess you'd expect that. And, of course, after some rains, a little sprinkles, the fog this morning, boy, it got sultry. That's the word that I want to use. Well, it is time for Market Chat as we look back at the markets of the day. And they kind of struggled in between the push-me-pull-me, if you will. The futures finished... yeah, basically mixed to a little bit lower after trading on both sides of unchanged. There's that push me, pull me I was talking about. In some areas where harvest is slow to start, processors are scrambling to get coverage for their needs. Early yield results are basically kind of a mixed bag of tricks thus far. Some good, some not so good, some better than I expected. And some, not good at all. That's just some comments from coffee shop talk, if you will. Saudi Arabia is reportedly shifting their oil exports toward the Strait of Hormuz via ship-to-ship transfers near Oman. Well, this follows the recent attacks by the Houthis rebels on a key oil pipeline just a few days ago. You remember us reporting on that. Saudi Arabia is the number one oil exporter in the globe.

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1: Top five exporters, they export 22.8 million barrels a day, every day. That's 45% of the whole world crude oil exports. I found that kind of interesting, but yet a little bit scary, too, in that we're paying almost $7 a gallon for diesel fuel, and we export that much. If we keep it at home, what would our cost of fuel be? Are we self-sufficient? But are we not because of export? I find it interesting. There was a lot of updates that's been on the web, if you will, as to some of the yields and some of the information. Probably the biggest area is in southeast Nebraska. They're only about 10% harvested, but some of their early corn yields are, in their words, a little disappointing. But they also had some fields that had some disease pressure along with it. That sounds familiar with across the mid-belt of Illinois and Indiana, does it not? Well, that along with that, some of the early soybean yields, they've been solid, but just marginally over the APH. I think the comment was made 5% above. The soybean basis in a lot of areas, especially out west in Nebraska, Oklahoma, northern Texas, the basis has been erratic as the processors are still needing some of those new bushels. So they've been kind of jacking up some of their bids. Well, corn basis hasn't tanked yet, but they're kind of looking for it. Folks, thank you a lot for joining us here on your Ag Check radio station all the way throughout the day, where you get all of your ag news, markets, weather, and your information locally from local and keeping you up to speed as to what's happening worldwide, nationwide, and policy-wise here on your Ag Check radio station, where each and every day, I'm Gail Cunningham as your farm director. I check in on ag. Lord bless you. Have a great afternoon and a great rest of your day.

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1: 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So this issue, I want to just go over this quickly. I don't want to spend a whole lot of time on it. And that is, I've been friends with Robert Kraft. He's the New England Patriots owner for some time. I mean, this guy's been in 11 Super Bowls. And, you know, the years since he made a pledge to New England, then the Patriots.

0: it's, you know, land. I know some people hate them. They hate them because they win so much, and I understand that. People love their team. I get it. I understand it. He's one of the nicest, most generous, kind people that I know. And so he made a decision. He owns the stadium known as Gillette Stadium. Did you know that? A lot of cities own stadiums, et cetera. No, he owns his own. And it's owned personally by him. And anyway, he was the first of what became many stadiums to block this guy Macklemore from performing. This guy Macklemore, you know, this self-right, sorry, Macklemore, whatever his name is. I'm not a fan of Macklemore. I know he's become a multimillionaire. I know that. And if people want to go see him, I'm not part of cancel culture. You know, Macklemore, you know, I'm not even really, I wasn't even familiar with him until this controversy came up. But he's used his stage, his platform, to spew far left Palestine-obsessed conspiracy theories about America and Israel. Okay, naturally, a lot of artists rushing to his defense. Now the politicians are getting involved and trashing the tour's real draw, which is Ed Sheeran, who happens to be a great musician. And they're after Robert Kraft, who blocked Macklemore from using his stadium. And what was interesting is this guy Macklemore demanded Kraft donate $2 million to the region of Gaza. Well, guy, he had already pledged that to Ed Sheeran. So it was basically, you know, a power play move. And I'm sure this guy Macklemore probably knew it. That's my best guess. And then Robert Kraft put out, in addition to the donation, I'd like the people who are speaking in support of the Palestinian people to know that for decades I have supported efforts that create opportunity for Palestinians. I have brought young Palestinians and young Israelis together to build businesses, create jobs, and forge relationships. So on top of the money he had already pledged, I know Robert Kraft. Remember when the whole Colin Kaepernick issue came up? I remember what he told me, what he told his team. If there's any charity that you want me to support, I'm in it with you. To all of his players, he said, "Look, if we want to do good for the community, I'm in. I'm on board. You can count on me. I'll match what you put in." And he did. And he told me very specific stories. Probably I shouldn't share it. It was kind of told to me privately. A lot of people that are very generous, they don't like their acts of generosity known, which I think is the right way to do it. I think the Bible refers to it properly when they say, don't let the left hand know what the right hand is doing. But anyway, so no one has a right to perform anywhere. He owns the stadium, and he says, look, I don't support boycotts, cancel culture. Macklemore and his music and idiotic rants, he can find a platform for it. But nobody has to platform him. You know, there's certain people I don't want on the show. If you're anti-Semitic, you're a racist, you're a white nationalist, I'm not interested in talking to you because I think you're ignorant. I'll start there. There's nothing left to talk about. I'm not going to convince you you're an idiot. You're just an idiot. So what's the point? But I don't have to platform you. I'm not boycotting you. I'm not saying that other people can't listen to you. I believe in free speech. I make my living on it. So, you know, but anyway, so we played some of these cuts about this. His conduct has been shameful. Booted from a music festival after exclaiming bleep America during another pro-Palestine rant 8 days after the anniversary of 9/11. That was 2014, forced to apologize, performing in an offensive costume that appeared to be mocking Jewish people, complete with a prosthetic nose, claimed, I thought it resembled Abe Lincoln. Now deleted 2009 tweet, Macklemore accused George W. Bush of knocking down the Twin Towers. Apparently the post by Hassan Piker later replied with one word, quote, true. George W. Bush did not knock down the Twin Towers. We know that as a fact. So these people spread their lies, their conspiracy theories, a lot of hatred as far as I'm concerned. What do you expect Israel to do? And I'm just, you know, I'm saying good to Robert Kraft for standing on his principles, because, you know, somebody has to stand. Why are we going to platform people? You know, all these, I've been to Israel. I've been to border towns in Israel. We've done a lot of coverage from Israel. I've interviewed Prime Minister Netanyahu. I've known him for 30 years, too, like I know President Trump. And I can tell you as a person, you know, and seeing up front, close and personal, a border town like Sderot and being there and 10,000 rockets hit that city, that small town, actually, in the 10 years prior to my arrival. And look what happened there on October 7th. And look at other places as well. You know, it's all the same. You know, so what I'm trying to say to you here is Israel lost the equivalent of what would be 40,000 Americans in a day on October 7th. We're coming up on the anniversary of that soon. And what would you want your country to do? Because I think that's the fundamental question here. And now, of course, you have the politicians getting involved. Here's AOC. Listen to her.
1: If Ed Sheeran comes on the radio while you're driving along, are you changing the channels?
2: I am.
1: You are?
2: Yeah.
1: Why is that?
2: I think that what we've seen, especially, it's not just what has happened with the act and not just in removing Macklemore from the lineup, but when you see what Robert Kraft did to line up all of the stadiums to censor speech in that one specific way, it's become clear that this is not just about one music artist or two music artists, but this is about how just a handful of stadium owners and the elite can prevent an entire massive issue, in this case, the genocide in Gaza.
0: Well, he's entitled to his opinion, and he's put his money where his mouth is to bring people in the region together. Here's the most amazing part, though, is and I've actually filmed and been in the terror tunnels that Hamas built out. Where'd they get the money for these sophisticated tunnels? Deep, deep, deep underground that I've been in with sophisticated architecture. And you can't believe how much money there is. And they have hundreds and hundreds of miles of them with a little rail system and lighting in it. Where'd they get that money? That was money that was earmarked for the people in Gaza, for the Palestinian people in Gaza. Hamas took that money to build out their terror tunnel network instead of building schools and hospitals and infrastructure and providing for the people. I mean, God knows how many hundreds of millions of dollars, because it's so in depth, and how much they spend on rockets and munitions to fire into Israel to kill innocent people. Why don't they ever on the left blame the people responsible for all of this? Anyway, Robert Kraft's record is stellar on this. AOC and the likes of her, et cetera. You know what? Nobody's stopping Macklemore or you from going to Macklemore. And if people don't want to go see Ed Sheeran, they don't have to go see Ed Sheeran. But he said, I want to perform for the hundreds of thousands of people that bought tickets to my show. And I'm sure it'll give people an opportunity to get a refund if they want. I hope they don't. I think it would be a huge mistake. All right, back to the midterm, which I want to get to. We're 47 days away. And we can either build on President Trump's successes during his second term, or we're going to surrender this country to the new radical left that I just went over in the first half hour of this program. Hell-bent on shredding our Constitution, destroying our constitutional republic. You know, you look at the race in Michigan, you know, Democrats now rushing to embrace the radical leftist DSA supporting Hassan Piker loving Abdul El-Sayed. Now, here's the interesting part of all this. Abdul El-Sayed met yesterday with Senate Democrats, and they're all rallying behind them. And guess what? Chuckie Schumer pledged $10 million to his campaign. And Senator Kirsten Gillibrand, yeah, she's supporting him too. He, for five times in total, will not condemn Hassan Piker. America deserved 9/11 and a lot of our other horrible stuff. We have played a lot of it on this program, words that came right out of his mouth. You know, the streets will soak in their red capitalist blood. You might remember this one.
3: Poor people that they can actually they can afford housing in Berkeley. I don't know how
4: my understanding is that the property owners who have properties there choose just not to rent it at all.
5: Yeah, kill them. Kill those motherfuckers and murder those motherfuckers in the street. Let the streets Let the streets soak in their red capitalist bloods, dude.
0: He won't condemn that guy. And Kamala Harris doesn't condemn the association either. She's going to campaign for Abdul El-Sayed. That's his best friend, Hassan Pike. Won't condemn him. You know, we're going to keep bringing in immigrants. Well, listen to this cut. He does claim that some of these, well, I'm just reading the comments of some viewers. Why would anyone ever say something as horrible as this about, quote, your sister? Listen.
6: We're going to keep bringing in immigrants into this country on purpose, just so they can f*** your sister. And then maybe even your daughter. We're going to destroy the white race. That's what we're here to do.
0: Huh. Or him talking about the Constitution.
7: I f*** the Constitution. I wipe my ass with the Constitution. It's a f- piece of paper, dude. Shut the f*** up. Mother f*** the Constitution and mother f*** this country, okay? You stupid f***.
0: America deserved 9/11. Do you believe that? You don't think this is a guy worth condemning? Listen.
7: America deserved 9/11, dude. F- I'm saying it. F- totally brought it on ourselves, dude. Holy s***. We did. We f***. Did in a video game, whatever, hypothetically, politically, we did, man. We did. Holy shit. Like, how is this? How is anything I'm saying controversial? Like, we fund the people who did 9/11 still to this day.
0: This is the radicalized party. Not one Republican will go along with the shredding of our Constitution. Now, you kind of, you know, when we do this. Anyway, Alan in Texas. God bless Texas, Alan. How are you? Alan, are you there?
8: Hey, Sean, doing great here in the great state of Texas. I'm 72-year-old, born and raised right here in the state of Texas. And I know a lot of folks have moved in over the last 10 years to escape the radical policies of these blue states and blue cities, right? So, hey, guys, I'm speaking to you. You may not like some Republicans. You may not want to go break bread with them or go to church with them or have their kids play with your kids on the soccer team. But guess what? If you don't vote Republican, we risk throwing away everything you guys left those states for, but far worse. Well, please listen to the sobering words that Sean Hannity here has been so prolific about speaking and trying to communicate to the citizens of this country. We got to get it right. Vote Republican. Let's keep this republic going.
0: I appreciate your kind words, Alan. They mean a lot, but I'm going to tell you something. This debate is healthy. As a matter of fact, I urge people that maybe disagree with what I'm saying to call the show. 800-941-SEAN is my number. Because this is not like a typical election. These are uncharted waters. We've never had this level of danger or crazy. I've said it about other midterms, and I meant it then. I don't take it back, but not like this. Not one where we eliminate the Senate, we don't elect the president, open borders and amnesty and pack the courts and abolish prisons and no bail and, you know, amnesty and insanity. To fund the Department of War? And if there is any Republican that supports that, even the weak ones, the spineless ones, the rhinos that I don't like, I was very clear yesterday and the day before and the day before that. But honestly, at this point, if they're not supporting that crazy, then I don't think you have a choice this time. That's my humble opinion, but maybe some of you disagree. Anyway, 800-941-SEAN is our number. Also, when we get back, we got a lot of ground to cover today. We will check in with Bruce Blakeman. Can he save New York? And also, we'll be checking in coming up in the program today. You don't want to miss it. We'll check in with Steve Moore. Great news on the economy we will share next, then we'll get to your calls. Listen, every home needs a home security system. You want one that is proactive, not reactive. 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
4: This is Nnamdi Asamoah. I play football for the Philadelphia Eagles, but what I do off the field with United Way might be more important. I'm a volunteer tutor and mentor. Why? Because over a million kids a year drop out of school, and that's not okay. It takes 12 years to create a graduate, but it takes about the same time to create a dropout. And the difference between a child becoming one or the other could be me, or it could be you. Studies show that if we get to these kids earlier, their chances are better. And kids who read well by third grade are more likely to graduate. 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
8: 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The St. Clair of Assisi Chapel is near the hospital's main entrance. It was recently blessed by Springfield Diocese Bishop Thomas John Paprocki. It incorporates stained glass windows from the hospital's original chapel and design elements recognizing St. Mary's Franciscan heritage. 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
10: expanding front in the Middle East. Only Sabrady, Fox News, as Iran tries to keep pressure on energy markets.
11: The country's proxy forces in Yemen, the Houthis, are continuing to ramp up the conflict against government forces and Saudi Arabia. A key Red Sea port came under missile and drone attack on Wednesday, with the holy city of Mecca also dealing with an incoming drone event as well this week.
10: Fox's Trey Yingst in Tel Aviv. President Trump plans to meet with Gulf allies on the sidelines of the UN General Assembly in New York next week. Also telling Axios he has a big decision coming up on Iran on whether to annihilate the regime. An ICE officer charged with shooting and wounding a Venezuelan man in Minnesota and lying about the circumstances, just making a brief court appearance on state charges ahead of a separate hearing in federal court. This after an extradition fight with his home state, Texas. Earlier, the White House notifying the Senate the nomination of a former Oklahoma state trooper to be the ICE director was being withdrawn. No word yet on a new nominee. A man who attacked Democratic Congresswoman Ilhan Omar during a town hall event in Minnesota gets more than a year in prison.
12: Anthony Kazmierczak sentenced to 14 months in federal prison after pleading guilty to assaulting a U.S. officer when he approached Rep. Ilhan Omar during a speaking event in January and sprayed her with vinegar water, as he said that Omar was splitting Minnesota apart.
13: I don't know.
12: Omar was not injured and continued the town hall after security officers tackled Kazmierczak. He told the court that he was fuzzy about why he did it. Records show he has a history of mental illness. He later wrote the congresswoman a letter of apology.
10: Fox's Jeff Benasso. Just getting word of a fighter jet from Texas crashing in Michigan during training, but the pilot able to safely eject. On Wall Street, the Dow up 317 at the bell. 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
16: Soybeans and hogs were mixed Thursday. Cattle and corn finished lower. I'm John Perkins with a Brownfield market update. When it comes to short stature corn, it all started with Stein. For decades, they've been focused on unique hybrids that deliver top yields. Stein invented short stature corn, then they perfected it. Stein has yield. Soybeans were mixed and corn was down as they both watch harvest activity. November beans are 3/4 lower at 13.19 3/4. January was down a quarter at 13.37. December corn was 3 3/4 lower at 5.30 1/2. March was down 4 1/4 at 5.44 1/2. Live and feeder cattle were lower ahead of widespread direct trade. October live is down 2.80 at 2.15.65. December was down 3.95 at 2.16.25. October feeders were 5.27 lower at 3.24.37. And adjusting spreads, October hogs were up 22 at 78.90. December was down 35 at 69.60. Now here's Megan Grebner with your full look at the cash livestock markets. Megan?
17: Thanks, John. There was a light round of direct cash cattle trade reported Thursday. Dress deals in Nebraska were marked at $350. That's fully steady with the previous week's weighted average basis. No business yet out of the South, but bids are at $220 live in Kansas and $224 in Texas. Estimated cattle slaughter was 102,000 head, down 7,000 on the week and down nearly 17,000 on the year. The cash hog market continues to struggle with consistent upward movement. Demand remains crucial to the market, and while there have been some bright spots in both global and domestic markets, there are still lingering concerns about long-term strength. Processors continue to have leverage and are moving needed numbers at their pace, which hasn't been beneficial to prices. Estimated hog slaughter was 488,000 head, up 2,000 on the week, and down about 5,000 on the year. With John Perkins, I'm Megan Grebner for Brownfield.
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0: it might be a better use of Democratic focus and time to perhaps focus on cabinet-level officials for impeachment as opposed to the president himself.
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1: All right, thanks, Scott Shannon. 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Our telephone number is 800-941-SEAN if you want to be a part of the program. You know, Steve Moore is a longtime friend of the program. He'll join us in a minute. Wrote the book Trumponomics, Inside the America First Plan to Revive Our Economy. And, you know, he's been sending me now, and I have been referring to it, but I wanted to have him on actually explain it himself. There is so much good economic news. I know our abusively biased, corrupt legacy media mob will never, ever tell you any of this news. They want to preach the gospel of left-wing doom and gloom. They're nothing but an extension of the Democratic, you know, Communist Party now. That's who they are. But, you know, but for shows like this and my TV show, and we'll highlight this again tonight, because it's such good news, it's unbelievable. I want to take you back to Donald Trump's first term, pre-COVID. A record low unemployment set for all of these demographics, because we know that the left loves to play identity politics, but African Americans, Hispanic Americans, Asian Americans, women in the workplace, African American youth unemployment, all record lows. Remember, we just dropped a podcast with Senator Tim Scott when he was in Dallas. I sat down and talked with him like I talked to Newt Gingrich. Two really good podcasts if you want to see them. And, you know, it is unbelievable that Donald Trump never gets credit for all that he has done. Historically, you know, black colleges and universities, you know, Donald Trump at the prodding of Tim Scott, you know, these historically black university colleges would have to go every single year and appeal to the government for some financial support. And Trump said, I'm going to make it permanent. Does he ever get credit for that? No. Do most people know that? No. Okay, so this week so far, we had incredible census income data that came out. Hispanic and black African-American poverty rates hit an all-time low in this country. Incomes for the lowest 25% rose to the highest level ever. Median income rose to $87,600, which is the most ever. Remember, we had the largest tax cuts, no tax on tips, overtime, Social Security. That's not tax cuts for the rich. That's tax cuts for the hardworking men and women in this country. The most ever. Median income, $87,600. Complete reversals from the Biden administration. I have charts I will show you on television tonight. Child poverty levels now at the lowest rate ever recorded. I mean, it's such a dramatic difference from where we once were. The poverty rate falls with the biggest drops among minorities in this country. You know, if you look at all people, I mean, the drop is between 24 and 25. It is rather dramatic. Actually, for white Americans, it is consistent. There hasn't been a drop at all. But among African Americans, and among Asian Americans, and among Hispanic Americans, it is the largest poverty drop, and it's happening for minorities and minority communities around the country. We can just improve their schools and improve law and order and safety security and not go with this idiocy of abolishing the police and defunding and dismantling the police and no bail and no jails and open borders, it would even be better. Real change in median household income. If you look at Trump in his first term, it went up $6,640. Under Biden, it went up, $569. So far in Trump's second term, it's already at $1,964. Just like Cash Patel, record low murder rate, robbery rate, the number of rapes in this country. We are setting, you know, record lows in the history of this country. Murder rate dropped 125% in 2025 alone. If you look at real change in the average 401k, which for a lot of people is their big retirement number, okay, well, under President Trump, in his first term, it went up $26,200. His second term so far, $23,800. Under Biden, the real change in the average 401k went down a whopping $24,800, pretty much undoing all the gains of the Trump administration. So, you know, income now hitting a record, poverty now declining at a record, according to the census report. You know, it's interesting to watch the Fed in this quarter point basis point increase. The Fed didn't start hiking interest rates under Biden until inflation hit 8.5%. Wow. We're less than half of that. And it's gone down precipitously since Donald Trump became president. Commerce Department says retail sales in August. Oh, they're always higher than expected. Every article higher than expected, because everyone is trying to downplay the successful economic policies of the president. Retail sales this last month rising 1.2%, and after recording a revised dip of 0.05% in July, and they were only expecting, you know, half this gain. That's it. You know, so it's very, very frustrating, because pocketbook stress and the broad pessimism and the affordability mantra, it's really when Democrats have power, then the Republicans have to come in and clean it up. You know, if you want to go to the radicalized DSA agenda, this is your choice election. There's not a single Republican that supports that insanity that will shred our Constitution. Not one. And now we will get the government ultimately we deserve. Anyway, joining us now is Steve Moore. He authored the best-selling book, Trumpadomics. Well, you've been sending me nothing but good news all week. I figured I'd let you expand on it yourself, considering you're the one that, you know, passes this good information on to me.
2: Well, Sean, great summary of the data. It's a fortunate thing that you're talking about this, because maybe the most amazing thing of all, here we get one of the best reports ever from the Census Bureau. This is always considered the gold standard of the data on what's happening in poverty and income in America. All of the media has always paid close attention to this every year, except this year. Did you know, I looked at the front page of the Washington Post, New York Times, Wall Street Journal, looked at the CNN website. I couldn't find anything about this report. I mean, maybe.
1: Yeah, what a shock.
2: If I guarantee you, if this had happened under Biden or Obama, it would have been a banner headline of the newspaper. You know, income shoot up, poverty rates hit their all-time low level under Obama, but that they didn't. But if they did, that's what they would say. So why is it that the media has not said virtually anything about these blockbuster numbers? I've been doing this for 35 years. These are about the best numbers I've ever seen. I want to add something to the parade of numbers that you just recited. You know, Trump did terrible with liberal women. Oh, liberal women hate Trump, right? 80% of liberal women voted against Trump. Guess what? The gap, you know, they've always, for 40 years, liberal women have talked about the pay gap, right, Sean, between white men and women. Guess what? Under Trump, the pay gap between men and women came to an all-time low. In other words, Trump did more than any president to reduce that gap. So these are the kinds of things that nobody is talking about. It is an amazing report. It is so bullish for the U.S. economy. You're exactly right. We're in a construction boom. We're in a manufacturing boom. We're in an investment boom. The only thing that is going wrong with the economy right now is the high oil price, and that's why the Fed raised rates. And by the way, I'm a big fan of Kevin Warsh. I think that quarter point increase may have been necessary. But my goodness, all of the...
1: Well, is it necessary? Is it, you know, let me play President Trump on this, because, I mean, he's stuck with the former Fed chair, Jerome Powell. This is what he said about it.
2: Yeah.
3: Yeah, I do. I mean, I'm relying on Kevin, but he's got, you know, a very tough board. He's got a board that was put there by a lot of other people. And the interest rates are too high. They're not appropriate. And I talked to Kevin, and I said, you might as well vote with the board, because it's not going to matter. The board is very hostile. They're very political. They're doing the wrong thing. They're a bunch of politicians or people put on by politicians. And it's a shame, because it's too high an interest rate. Despite that, the country barrels through everything because we're doing so well. But the interest rates are too high. We should be paying the lowest interest rate anywhere in the world, because we have the strongest credit. If we wanted to get rid of deficits, which we could do with a swipe of a pen with every country, we'd make $1.5 trillion a year. We'd pay off our debt. We'd do all sorts of things, but we haven't chosen to do that. But at some point, we will.
1: I mean, the president is correct. I mean, it's a board that he didn't appoint, and Kevin is trying to do his best. I'm sure he didn't vote for it.
2: So, by the way, I love what President Trump said. Two things that he said I love, which are exactly right. Number one is that growth does not cause inflation. You know, you and I have talked about this over the years, but growth is what causes more products. And, you know, if the economy produces more apples, the price of apples goes down. Nobody at the Fed believes that. I mean, they have completely the wrong model in their head. And you're right. I have to say, Kevin Warshin is in hostile territory over at the Fed right now. I mean, we always talk about the swamp, right? The epicenter of the swamp is the Federal Reserve Board. Do you think any of these people at the Federal Reserve Board, other than Kevin Warsh and a few others, want to help Trump?
1: No. If you want my quick answer, no. I don't think they do, and I think Jerome Powell has an axe to grind.
2: Yes, no doubt, no doubt. And the other...
1: So there's one other thing we didn't bring up. I mean, the number of people applying for unemployment benefits dropped sharply this week. You know, you mentioned something, and I don't want to gloss over it. The president has $11 trillion. We've never had this in the history of the country, in committed manufacturing investment money. And he's bringing in-house, meaning to America, because we've up to now imported most of our semiconductor chips. That is going to change radically. That's also good for national security, defense, high-paying career jobs, pharmaceutical manufacturing. Again, we were reliant on countries that hate us, like China. That is coming to an end. And he's brought back automobile manufacturing. All industries, high-paying career jobs for Americans.
2: That's exactly right. And there's two presidents in my lifetime who have done that. One was Ronald Reagan, and the other is Donald Trump. And both of them saw massive amounts of foreign capital being invested in the United States, creating jobs here. It didn't happen under Obama. It didn't happen under Biden. But it certainly has under those two great presidents. And that means more jobs, more high-paying jobs. The construction boom and manufacturing boom. There's a reason, Sean, that we call Trump the blue-collar president. And there's a reason why blue-collar workers voted for him, because he has brought those jobs back home.
1: All right, quick break. Right back. More on the great news on the economy that you'll never hear from the abusively biased and corrupt legacy media mob. More with Steve Moore on the other side. Then your calls are coming up.
0: Entertaining Americans coast to coast. Sean Hannity is on right now.
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0: Well, let's continue our final moments with Steve Moore. A lot of good news on the economy. We have charts and graphs we'll show you on TV tonight. There's such a different and competing visions on the line, you know, in this election cycle. It's actually scary to me. I really don't understand why anybody would put their faith, hope, and trust in government. How are your government schools doing? We pay more per capita per student than any industrialized country with the worst results. Obamacare promises, not one was kept, not one. We're paying 300% more rather than saving on average $2,500 a year per family. Millions lost their doctors, millions lost their plans. You know, why do people trust the government that lies to you about COVID, lies to you about Joe's cognitive health, lies to you about the borders being closed and secure? What happened to the Social Security lockbox? They raided it. And I'm not sure why people want to put their hope in a government guaranteed job, daycare, health care, guaranteed salary, guaranteed healthy food, guaranteed retirement, because it is mathematically impossible. Mm-hmm. You know, even if they confiscated everybody's wealth, but the rich would leave the country. They wouldn't just leave California, New York. None of these promises will ever be fulfilled. Why do people buy into this nonsense?
1: Well, you know, Ronald Reagan said it best when he said a government big enough to give you everything you want is big enough to take everything you've got. And I blame us. You're in my generation. We let the left run the schools. We let the left for 30 years indoctrinate our kids with wacko, crazy socialism, communism doctrine. And now what's happened 25 years later? All these young people think socialism is the way to go, when the primary lesson of the last 100 years, anyone who is a student of history knows that free market capitalism is what creates prosperity, and socialism, communism create despair and virtual slavery. I mean, if you're working for the government, you're basically a slave.
0: Oh, it would not be my choice of work. And I will tell you, I tell everybody, I'm not even sure I'm sold on college anymore. I think most kids spend their times in fraternity parties and frat houses, you know, getting wasted half the time. And the standards are next to zero. Nothing is applicable to real life. And you keep reading article after article, the next generation of millionaires is going to be blue collar workers. I'm not sure tradespeople, especially in the age of AI, that would not be a better decision. Steve Moore, you're the best. Appreciate it. Thank you. 800-941-SHAWN if you want to be a part of the program. Look, it's now we're almost 3 years, the 3-year anniversary when more than 1,200 innocent Israelis were murdered and 250 hostages taken. On top of that, there was rape and murder and kidnapping and beheading, even little children. I mean, it's horrible. As we now remember the lost souls of October the 7th, Israel is still their very existence under threat by people pledged to wipe Israel off the map from the river to the sea, as they often chant. But look, there is a light that shines in the darkness always. And the beauty is there are groups like the International Fellowship of Christians and Jews. We proudly have partnered with them, and good people of Christianity and the Jewish faith coming together to boldly stand with Israel as they fight for their survival. Now the IFCJ has their Flags for Fellowship movement, and all across America on the anniversary of October 7th and those attacks, we have churches and synagogues, universities, communities are planting Israeli flags, which is a powerful declaration that Israel is not alone. We can together stand against hate and anti-Semitism one flag at a time, and whatever you can do to help the thousands and thousands of displaced Israelis. Their homes have been bombed out. They are in need of all humanitarian assistance, food, water, shelter, clothing, medications. The elderly, they have these mobile medical clinics to help them out. Please go to their special website. 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That's the website. It's one word, JoinFOF.org today.

0: If you're ready for a cool down, well, we're going to have to wait a few more days. We'll continue with a lot of sunshine throughout the rest of this afternoon. It's going to be a steamy one. Look for daytime highs today up to 92. Increasing clouds overnight tonight. A few showers and storms after midnight. Lows drop down to 69. A morning shower can't be ruled out, turning sunny in the afternoon. Hot 90 on Friday. Mostly sunny mid-90s for highs on Saturday. I'm meteorologist J.C. Foltz.
1: News. I'm John Saucier, Health and Human Services Secretary Robert F. Kennedy Jr., giving a keynote address at an anti-vaccine conference in Washington that he founded. The health secretary cast doubt on the number of trials the hepatitis B vaccine and others went through before they were approved.
2: Is inadequately powered, to say the least. There's no way any other product would get FDA approval with that few people.
1: Experts say the vaccine is safe. The Trump administration is ramping up the number of arrests it's making as part of an immigration crackdown. Congressional Hispanic Caucus Chair Adriano Espaillat says that President Trump has broken his campaign promises.
3: Donald Trump promised an economy of prosperity, no wars and safe streets. Instead, we have the ICE tax. Forever wars and goon squads.
1: Republicans defending ICE is necessary for securing the border. 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

0: Sean Hannity has spent a quarter of a century hosting this show. That's longer than some careers, some marriages, and every diet. And the weirdest thing about it, he's still doing it.
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0: Happy anniversary, Sean, and keep it up.
2: 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And you all make that possible for me because you can fire me anytime you want, and I hope you never do. Listen, we all need a safety security plan. This is a very dangerous world. There's a lot of evil in it. It's just a fact. And this is the beauty of BYRNA.com. Now, there are some instances only lethal force will do, and that's 0.01% of the time, according to the FBI, the latest year we have statistics for. And that, of course, would be 2022. Last year we have numbers for. Now, the beauty of this non-lethal technology, you don't need a permit. You don't need a background check. It's legal in all 50 states. This launcher has powerful deterrence, tear gas, pepper spray, kinetic rounds. You can hit a target 60 feet away. One shot can incapacitate any attacker for up to 40 minutes. If you don't believe me, go to their website, BYRNA.com, and look at the videos online. It is enormously effective. 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And I'm talking about over 500 government agencies, police departments, private security firms. It's legal in all 50 states. 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

0: 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Please look at their videos online. You will not regret it. By the way, I love Jay Leno. You know, Jay Leno and Johnny Carson, two of the legends of late night, two of the most successful late night hosts ever in history. And you would think that, I mean, there's reports that Jimmy Kimmel's show is about to be canceled, I think sometime next year or the year after, whatever. And that ABC has decided they're not going to renew him. I don't know if it's true. I don't really care. I don't call for people's firing, cancellations. I'm not part of cancel culture. I don't want to boycott. I don't do any of that. I can't stand him. I think his show sucks because he's clearly appealing to only half the country with his show. Now, there's a place for that, except that's every comedian for the most part. The only exception, and he's got the highest rated show, which is a slash comedy news show, is Greg Gutfeld. And it is a phenomenon, and they ought to take a page from Greg. And by the way, Greg, you know, he goes after everybody. He just wants laughs. Here's Leno saying that he gets beaten up and criticized for refusing to be political. He's a comedian. He's doing his job, and it works for him. Listen.
1: Now, there's a tendency to give you a political opinion on everything, and I get beat up for this all the time. But as someone who works in the real world, when you go to Indiana, I'm sorry, a third of your audience is going to be Trump people. So by just doing a diatribe against, it's not going to work. I mean, your idea is to get laughs. That's what I'm here for. Johnny and I used to pride ourselves on making fun of both sides equally. Now I get beaten up for that, but okay, that's all right.
0: I mean, he's right in 100 different ways. All right, let's get to our busy telephones. Jim in Idaho. Jim, how are you? Glad you called, sir, and thanks for being with us.
2: Hey, hello, Sean. How are you? You know what? You can refer to me as your cousin Jimmy from now on, and feel free to reach.
0: All right, cousin Jim from Idaho on the show. What's going on, cousin Jim?
2: I called you because I wanted to offer a friendship to you, and I pride myself on connecting with others, and I've worked in talk radio for years for some big names. And yesterday's conversation.
0: What have you done in talk radio? I'm interested.
2: So I did in the early years, in the 90s, I did a lot of call screening for the big KFI AM 640 in LA. I've worked for
0: more stimulating talk radio. Who did you work for at KFI? 6 minutes after the hour. Thank you for tuning into the Tom Likas Show. How's that? Pretty good?
2: God, holy crap. You just nailed it.
0: Well, I know. Tom was a friend for a long time. We never agreed, but we always got along. We went on Phil Donahue together. They did a whole show on talk radio hosts. And I was a local host in Atlanta. Neil Bortz was on that show, and Likas was on the show, and a bunch of people. And, Tom was very liberal at the time. Then he kind of evolved into this toxic masculinity host that went, you know, like his 101, which was kind of off the wall, but he had a big audience for it. And I think he still does a podcast, if I'm not mistaken.
2: You are a man of talk radio and you love it. I can tell. I'm exactly like you. Kevin Miller's a big friend of mine. He's our local host.
0: Kevin's great. I love Kevin. He's awesome.
2: He's amazing. And Tom Likas, I'll tell you something. I worked with Tom, and Tom is he's a strange guy. And when he went to the Likas 101 and was Mr. Ladies Man, Sean, you can look at him and know Likas was never a ladies man. And the thing was, he really got disgusted. He got really sick and perverted, and his show went downhill. But I want to say something. Yesterday's show was real talk radio. You and producer Linda had a magical moment, and it was real. There was no shtick there, with nothing fake. And poor Linda was really frustrated, and you could hear it in her voice. And I felt bad for both of you because Sean, I think you're at that age, and I'm older too. I'm in my 50s. You know what? We need to stop putting the party first and really listen to, like, hey, what is this person saying? Because Linda made a great point. People are frustrated. They are really ticked off. And
0: what part of that debate did you not hear me concede that I'm frustrated too with a lot of Republicans? And I think a lot of them are spineless and weak, and I don't have the respect for them that I do for others. I was very clear on that point.
2: You were. And I'm just going to be as honest as I always am. I think you're at a spot, Sean, where you have had so much success. Look at, you know, you just announced how long you've been on radio and TV. I do feel like yesterday I felt like, uh-oh, Sean's disconnected. He's gotten to a level where he's not understanding Linda. And I know you come from a working class, you know, mind. You come from hard work, blue collar. I get it. I know all about your story and I appreciate it. I just felt like, man, Sean, you're missing it. She's really putting out some great info and you're sort of talking like
0: Okay, so yesterday was the culmination of three conversations, to be very blunt with you. All right. The first one is she claimed that there's not two parties, there's a uniparty. And they're both the same. And I took issue with that. And by that, I'm saying there's not one Republican that supports eliminating the Congress, our ability to choose a president, packing the courts, amnesty for illegals, abolishing borders, abolishing ICE, ending all deportation, defunding the Department of War, eliminating cash bail, abolishing prisons and the police, then establishing a wealth tax, public ownership of corporations, and then communism vis-a-vis the Green New Deal. So I take issue with her premise that this is a uniparty. Start there. The first day when we started this, the day before yesterday, she was making the argument that, you know, she thinks that Republicans, you know, that she won't vote for a Republican. Here's my argument back. And you can tell me how this is out of touch. If you're willing to stand up against those, because what I just read off to you is a printed online edition of the DSA platform. There are 250 elected since 2019. We have 40 more on the ballot this year. El Sayed, Telefrico, Troy Jackson, for example. We already have Mamdani, AOC, Pocahontas, and Bernie Sanders. And that is now the power structure in the Democratic Party. So my argument to you, and you tell me how this is out of touch, because I think I am as in touch as I have ever been. And if I'm wrong, tell me, because this will shred our Constitution. This will destroy our constitutional republic. Not one Republican running that I know of. And if you tell me there is one, I will tell you not to vote for them. Not one of them will vote for any one of these agenda items. Now, do I wish they had a backbone of steel? They were short 15 votes for the SAVE Act. They're short about 12 votes for ending the filibuster. So I'm just looking at simple math. Tell me how any of that argument is out of touch. I'm all ears.
2: Well, you are, as usual, you're plugged in. You know what you're talking about.
0: Wait a minute. You made an accusation that's pretty severe. You said I'm out of touch. I'm giving you a chance to prove it.
2: I said it felt like you were just got to a level where you are getting out of touch. I didn't say you're out of touch. I said, well, you are getting out of touch. And
0: tell me, did you disagree with one thing I just said?
2: No, but what I will say, though, Sean, is like there's a lot of empty promises that aren't happening that people like Linda, like myself, like most Americans that pay attention, we're really frustrated with and things that aren't happening. And I mean,
0: what part of me sharing and agreeing with that frustration did you miss in that conversation? You agreed that you heard it.
2: I did. I did. And I'm not disagreeing. I think you made a very good argument for yourself. But I do think there are times where you're running in a certain circle that doesn't.
0: Running in a circle. I am a hermit. Do you understand? I don't hang out in the circle. You know, I'm giving you an opportunity here, and I really want to highlight this. If you think in any way you can give me any example that I am somehow accepting of the fact that there are weak Republicans by making the argument that is, if I, this is such a threat to our way of life. And what made this country for 250 years the greatest country God gave man. If you think that me saying we can't let these people get in power and there's one party that doesn't support any aspect of this is somehow out of touch, please, you have to explain it and back it up.
2: I will. I'll give you the perfect example. 9/11, sitting there on 9/11 is a somber day. I remember it happening. I had a 3-week-old year son sitting on my lap watching the towers as they burned. And I thought, what kind of world did I bring my son into? And then I thought immediately, Sean, of every single spineless, self-serving Democrat and Republican in our country. And I thought about the fact that there was a faction of people that hate us, that will always hate us and consider us an infidel. And one thing that's happened that we all can agree on in the last 25 years, we've brought millions of those people into our country. They're here. They've been living here. They take all of our services. They take our money. They take our educations we give them. And then they've been taking public offices as well and shoving it in our face and looking at us like we're the fools we are. And
0: hey, Jim, you didn't address my question one bit.
2: Republicans and Democrats let that happen.
0: Excuse me. I defy you to find a single host on radio or TV that covered the immigration disaster, the most preventable national security disaster, more than I have. And that the videos that I had, the trips to the border over the many, many years, or Sarah Carter going to the border for us, or Ted Cruz, you know, clandestinely filming, you know, kids in cages under Obama. I brought you all that. I don't know anyone else that did. And you were going to answer why I'm out of touch, and you can't do it. And that's the problem, because I could tell you fundamentally that my faith in God and my is the foundation of my living, and it gets stronger every day. There's a difference between arrogance and confidence. Confidence is with God, from the Latin confideo, with deity. So, you know, unless you can tell me an example, I just have to say that I just humbly disagree with you.
2: It's not a fight, Sean. I don't dislike you. I like you. I didn't call to put you down, and I didn't call to question your integrity at all. I just called to say it reminded me a little bit of the time when George Bush Sr. went to a shopping market and he didn't understand how the
0: I go shopping every day, every week on my own. I make fun of the fact that I do. Let me ask you, final question.
2: Yeah.
0: If not one Republican on the ballot will support that which will shred the Constitution, is it worth stopping that insanity for the sake of the future of the country for our kids?
2: It's a good question. I mean,
0: no, that's a yes or no question. You got to answer. We're out of time.
2: Yes, it's worth it.
0: Okay. Well, you called kind of disagreeing with me, and you're just as arrogant as I am based on your own standard.
2: Time we can bounce ideas off each other.
0: All right, my friend. God bless you. I'm glad you called. 800-941-SEAN if you want to be a part of the program.
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Protected the weak and defeated the strong. Shown courage and compassion. They've raised our flag

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Listen, born on America's darkest day, 9/11/01, our friends at the Tunnel to Towers Foundation, Frank Siller and company, they have been helping American heroes ever since. Now, this is the 25th anniversary. I can't believe it's been 25 years since 9/11. And we still today, we lost 2,977 Americans that day and nearly 15,000 since then from 9/11 related illnesses. Now, we honor these heroes that risked their lives for their country, their community. People like New York City Police Department Detective Eric Michael Kayla. And he is born in Brooklyn, a Brooklyn native, dreamed of being a police officer, fulfilled that dream, joined the NYPD in 94, worked his way up to the rank of detective, answered the call after 9/11, served at Ground Zero in the months that followed. In 2022, he was diagnosed with multiple cancers, tied to his heroic service. 5 months later, he passed away, sadly, from 9/11-related illnesses. It's very real. He's survived by his wife, Marilyn, their two children. To honor his life and his service, Tunnel to Towers paid off the family mortgage because of your generosity, and they did it through their Fallen First Responder Home Program. Now, please help these families out. You can donate land, you can donate a car, you can make one big donation, or give up to Starbucks a month, donate $11 a month, make that commitment. It is for the best cause imaginable, and that's honoring heroes. Their website, the letter T, the number two, the letter T.org. When we come back, New York Republican gubernatorial candidate Bruce Blakeman, probably the last great best hope for New York, will join us as Steve Hilton is in California. But Bruce Blakeman is next.

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4: 47 days to the midterms. On Lisa Brady, Fox News. And cost of living is still getting top billing.
5: Sometimes when something is a political problem, the people in power ignore it. Here, officials are not ignoring the political problems caused by high prices. They are asking voters, though, to have some patience.
4: Fox's Peter Ducey at the White House, which is defending a Trump agenda Democrats say is failing. Many Democrats and some Republicans in Congress also pushing for AI restrictions, while the Trump administration argues AI labs should take responsibility for safety. NVIDIA CEO Jensen Huang echoing that after a meeting today with AI leaders and Britain's King Charles in Scotland following recent incidents of AI models going rogue during testing.
6: Those incidents are reminders that as we move from labs to product development, the companies have to become much more rigorous in testing and securing and making sure that the products are ready for use before it's released.
4: OpenAI admitting more incidents of AI models misbehaving during tests and releasing a new framework on transparency. Meantime, the OpenAI CEO, among the tech leaders, now expected to attend a White House state dinner next week for China's president. A new report accuses the U.S. of possible war crimes in Iran.
7: Human rights experts commissioned by the United Nations say they found reasonable grounds to believe the U.S. committed war crimes in 2 strikes on Iran. They include a missile attack that hit a school in the southern city Minab. Iran state media says 168 people were killed, most of them children. The UN fact finders say there's evidence of indiscriminate attacks resulting in civilian deaths.
4: Fox's Jonathan Savage. Pentagon findings have not been released. The U.S. military says it does not target civilians. 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
4: New revelations from what's been described as a house of horrors as a search continues for several missing women.
10: The investigation of the Philadelphia home turning up more than a million individual digital pieces of evidence, which police and the FBI say included images of some 60 people who appeared to be injured, unconscious, or deceased. Those images recovered from the property linked to the late Raymond R.C. Horsch, a pornographer with numerous criminal convictions, and his son, Eugene Horsch, who was initially arrested in June after being found in his car with someone using a fake ID belonging to a missing woman. She allegedly told police he had given her the ID. Horsch, who's been arrested for weapons possession, drugs, and impersonating a federal officer, remains in federal custody.
4: Fox's Lillian Wu. Outside that home, they're focusing on pipes in the yard after finding a large drum hooked up to the water line, along with containers of chemicals. Both Russia and China pushing back on a new U.S. sanctions package passed by Congress.
11: China's foreign ministry says economic trade and cooperation should be free from disruption or coercion from any third party, a reference to Congress approving the Lindsey Graham Sanctioning Russia and Iran Act. The legislation, approved by the House Wednesday, allows 100% tariffs to be imposed on all goods imported from countries that buy oil or natural gas from Russia. China is a top buyer of Russian energy. Supporters of the bill say it will continue to cut off revenue sources for Russia's military invasion of Ukraine.
4: Fox's Jared Halpern at the White House. Russia says the sanctions could make it harder to reach a peace deal. A partial rebound on Wall Street with the Dow up 316 points, the S&P and the NASDAQ gaining more than 1%. U.S. oil prices easing, but gas still rising, with diesel hitting another record, $6.39 a gallon. I'm Lisa Brady, Fox News.
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0: If you're ready for a cool down, well, we're going to have to wait a few more days. We'll continue with a lot of sunshine throughout the rest of this afternoon. It's going to be a steamy one. Look for daytime highs today up to 92. Increasing clouds overnight tonight. A few showers and storms after midnight. Lows drop down to 69. A morning shower can't be ruled out, turning sunny in the afternoon. Hot 90 on Friday. Mostly sunny mid-90s for highs on Saturday. I'm meteorologist J.C. Foltz.
21: Give them all a shot.
22: All right, the game's at 1 o'clock on Saturday, our pregame show, 10 a.m. We're here for the next hour today on DWS and Champaign, WSOY and Decatur, streaming worldwide. We'll chill out on Friday, again, before heading to Grange Grove on Saturday. The many guests include, of course, Barry Hauser. It's band day, right? So no one better to do that. And it's also Ag Day.
21: Mm-hmm.
22: Former Illinois president Bob Easter is going to stop by our tent as the guest picker. He's the right guy to do that.
21: He is. Yep. Former dean, college bases, and president, and chancellor, and he's had all kinds of big titles there.
22: Good dude, Bob Easter. All Absolutely. Right. Looking forward to seeing him on Saturday. It is 4:09 News Gazette Radio. Today's front page newsmaker checks in at a good time as well. What with CU Immigration Forum's 13th Immigrant Welcome Awards on tap Saturday at the Urbana Free Library. A warm News Gazette Radio welcome to Ricardo Diaz, who I know is looking forward to this weekend. Ricardo, how are you?
23: I'm doing well, thank you.
21: Hey, Ricardo, it's Jeff. So, like Jim said, it's welcome week in Champaign-Urbana. How welcoming a community is this to immigrants? What kinds of things do you hear firsthand from people who relocate here?
23: Well, what people say is that they're happy here. They want to be here. They've usually heard from somebody else. We didn't used to be a direct destination, but we have had refugee and asylees arrive directly. The federal government has chosen us. And then there are people that have now joining their family members that are arriving also. Most recently, we've had Venezuelans and Ukrainians also arrive directly. They didn't have a lot of ties to our community, but they're attracted by our life, our lifestyle, our peace. It works out very nicely.
21: The new American Welcome Center at the University of YMCA has been added in the last decade or so. How big a difference does that make? I know you helped get it off the ground.
23: Yeah, the beginning of it was very much intentionally not wanting to take the space that others were taking already and doing services. So we convened, we gathered data, and then we came up with what is now the Champaign County Welcoming Plan. And it's all been driven through the Welcome Center. Just not to get confused, the state also designates Welcoming Center, of which the New American Welcome Center is also one. But it's just we have a really good setup in our towns, both friendly governments, the university, the little towns around, Rantoul, Savoy, and so people feel that. And the attempts by agencies from libraries to the forest preserve, they're genuine. People want to be friendly and that they feel it.
21: You yourself moved to the United States as a 12-year-old, I believe. Why did your family leave Mexico? How many of you were there? And what do you remember about the reception you got when you came to America?
23: Actually, I was 12. My mother brought us. She had been born on this side, but she had lived in Mexico where most of us were born. Six kids. And at some point she decided there was time to bring us to the U.S. I unfortunately did not have a great reception. I didn't know English. I didn't have, at the time, any relatives that lived close to us. I was leaving my grandmother, who had been my mother, my daily person. And so And then school. I mean, when you don't know the language and when there are, you know, kids are kids. And so I cried. I cried a lot. But as I've gone back to the same town, it's a whole different world today. I, both as an adult that functions in society, but also because there's a lot more flow of people back and forth on the border in southern New Mexico to northern Chihuahua.
21: Do immigrants, just kind of about the country, do they still view this as the land of opportunity where anything's possible?
23: Many people do. I think that we have this discussion often amongst peers, the immigrant serving agencies, but especially just immigrants. We've developed a curriculum, actually, that has to do with race relations, because when immigrants come of any color, any race, they're stepping into a long tradition of tension in our country. In one of the lessons, we started out with one, now it's two lessons on the American dream, because it's one thing to talk about the concept, and that's why people come. But on the second one, we bring in Americans, native-born Americans, in which they discuss their American dream and the lack or their success at it. Mm. And it's been very enlightening to find people that have lived here their whole lives and don't have that illusion anymore.
22: Kicking off News Gazette Radio with a fun chat with Ricardo Diaz.
21: There's a lot of fear and anxiety last year, not just here but everywhere, about, you know, ICE raids and all that. Has the temperature cooled off as far as that goes? Are people less anxious than they were?
23: Well, naturally, you've seen that there's an intensity to it. It's close as Memphis and Indianapolis, or around Indianapolis, but our town, our county, gets a visit from ICE. Usually about once a month, they take one or two people, and that's it. We've now lived long enough through this administration to get that as a pattern. And so the panic is not as grave as a year ago from people. There are occasionally flares of fear, but I think we've settled into the pattern that at least in our towns, there is not the TV kind of ICE intervention. So that releases the tension. We watch what's happening in other places, but around here, I think you know, we had over 2,000 Latinos on Sunday night at downtown Champaign in the Mexican Independence Day, and it was it's just tremendous to have people just come out and have fun and have the families and just do, you know, belong here. Mm-hmm. So it's kind of fun.
21: Okay, last one for me. What's your own personal favorite event of Welcome Week, and why is it number one on your list?
23: Yeah, it was mentioned at the beginning. For me, we started Welcoming Week here a dozen years ago. We joined the national organization with it. And we started with a soccer game, but then soon thereafter, we started what's called the Welcome Award to identify people who are making a difference in our community with them. And so the Welcome Award's coming up this Saturday at 1:30 at the Urbana Free Library. We always have more attendance than their auditorium allows, but it's become a tradition. As our president says, we are not going to make you feel guilty, and we're not going to ask for money. We're just there to celebrate people. And the feeling in the room is so palpable, so rewarding. This is what America is in the long run, is a growth of people. And that's why it's my favorite event.
21: And we'll keep telling those stories, including another one tomorrow. Guadalupe Abreu, I believe, is the topic tomorrow. So.
23: Yeah, she's our Claire winner. She's phenomenal.
22: All right, Ricardo Diaz, thanks again, and thanks for your many contributions to the News Gazette over the years. I'm always appreciative of that, and have a wonderful weekend.
21: Thanks, Ricardo.
23: Thank you very much. Take care.
22: Ricardo Diaz kicking off News Gazette Radio. Again, that ceremony or that celebration is Saturday. As Jeff said, we're featuring some of the award winners all week long. All of them, right, Junior?
21: We are? Okay. Yeah. Yeah. Well, maybe one of the students. We're having a hard time getting all that, but we got one of the two student winners already. So.
22: Well, that other maybe is listening.
21: Yeah.
22: Ricardo can help us out. Chase that thing down. All right. It is 4:17. News Gazette Radio. Started this show on January 5th. We love doing it. Hope everybody's enjoying it as well. It's powered by GTPS, which got behind us early. Love that, too. Today's headline maker is among this year's U of I College of Education's Alumni Award recipients. She's a teacher at Jefferson Middle School in Champaign. She'll be honored October 17th at the college's Salute to Education. It's going to be at the I Hotel. Congratulations, Danielle Murchison. How are you doing?
1: I'm good. And yourself?
21: Great. Thanks, Danielle. This is Jeff. Congrats on the big honor, College of Education's Pre-K to 12 Educator Excellence Award. How did you find out you won, and who's the first person you told when you did?
1: I actually found out through email. I had no idea I was even up for nominated. I actually don't know who nominated me. But I found out through email on June 8th, and then I was in the room with my mom, and I was just reading, just casually going through my email, and then I was like, wait, what is this? And she was right there when I told her, so
21: wow.
1: Was the first person I told.
21: Very cool. You have spent all 8 of your years in your career at Jefferson. What's made it such a good fit for you?
1: I've loved it at Jefferson, even when I student taught here, so it's actually going on my 9th year being here, because I spent the semester beforehand student teaching. It just always felt like a family. Everyone had always been supportive of me, even from when I was a student all the way through teaching and taking on, even like throughout my taking on different responsibilities. I've made some of my best friends here. And I just love how many opportunities there are to grow. And that's how I kind of got into coaching and learning, you know, new ways to do my job.
21: Jefferson is one of the older buildings in Unit 4, and if enough people vote yes in November, it will get a massive makeover and update, including no more trailers outside. How does that sound to someone who spends so much time there?
1: Oh, that would be amazing. It would be really nice to just have everyone kind of in the space. I know it's really hard for both our students and our staff, especially during the cold months or the rainy days, just traveling in and out, so it'd be nice to have everybody in the building.
21: You ever have
1: ideally,
21: to
1: teach? I would love to keep our box.
21: You ever have to teach in one of the in the trailers?
1: No, I've always had our 7th grade hallway has always been, you know, in the 7th grade hallway inside. But
21: right.
1: We did have a teacher who, like one of our ELA teachers, was outside, so our kids had to transition from our classes to outside and back inside, like multiple times a day. So it was a pretty rough time of the year. And then they finally got all the teachers back inside, at least all the grade level teachers.
22: Happy to be joined by Danielle Murchison, who I got to meet a couple years back. She was helping coach the 8th grade girls track team, which for the first time in school history won a sectional that year.
21: Mm. So you also earned 2 degrees from the College of Education. Was there a professor or two along the way who had a especially profound impact on you?
1: Yeah, I would say for my undergrad, for sure, Professor Gloriana Gonzalez. She has been amazing, and she's actually been weaved through my life since then, like since I graduated. I actually had her daughter as my student observer from Centennial High School, which was really cool because the Unit 4 does a program for high schoolers that are interested in teaching to incentivize them becoming teachers within Unit 4. So I actually had her daughter who went through Unit 4 be my observer. So it was just another way to interact. So I've just seen her in the course of all my teaching years, and they've caught up with her. So she's amazing. I would also say my advisor and one of my professors, Dr. Moton, he was also just really good at engaging us in quality classroom discussions throughout my classes that I had with him.
21: You're known for making middle school math fun. I don't remember that being my personal experience. What's your approach? how does one do that?
1: I try to incorporate games when possible. Obviously, it's not always, but I think for myself, I'm just a super energetic person. Like, kids see me in the morning, they're like, how are you dancing? Like, I play music as they walk down the hallways. to go to class while they're like the 20 minutes of the start of the day. Just try to get kids excited to be at school, one. So I try to keep my energy high, which then is engaging for kids. And then I think just I make up songs. I'm constantly singing, so I make up songs about the math, and I make them sing with me. So I just try to find ways to get them to learn it, because then I can, like, hum a tune, and then they're like, oh, yeah, I do it like this. And I'm like, see, yeah. So just trying to find a way to kind of make them laugh, make it seem a little silly, but also engaging.
21: Okay, two last ones for me. When did you know you wanted to pursue a career as a teacher, and was there someone you looked up to and wanted to be like?
1: Both my mom and my oldest sister were math teachers.
21: Oh, so okay.
1: Kind of just in the cards.
21: Yeah, that explains
1: it. I used to grade my mom's papers, like the Scantron papers, when she comes home, and I used to, like, can I grade? And so I've always just been in love with, like, little managerial things when it comes to teaching, but I think it was just, like, in the cards. I tutored some in high school, so then that obviously kept my interest. So then it was just, it was nothing else I could think of wanting to do besides that.
21: Okay, last one is Jim mentioned you also coach cross country at Jefferson and track and field in Centennial. How serious an athlete were you back in high school?
1: I took my sports very serious. I really enjoyed the community it builds. I think having a coach that really made sure that we bonded together, like with the coach as well as with each other, really felt like a family. So I just felt really interested in keeping that going and doing that for my athletes as well. So I hope they can look back at their time in our team that felt like it was home.
22: Congratulations again, Danielle Murchison. Again, October 17th, she'll be honored at the Salute to Education. Very cool. Thanks for joining us.
21: Thanks, Danielle.
1: Awesome. Thank you.
22: That's at the iHotel, scene of what will be our 40 under 40. Banquet. I think it's year number 19, Junior.
21: Correct. Yes.
22: November this year. I think it's in the paper today. And it's escaping me. I wrote it.
21: You wrote it. Well, let me look up your whole story here.
22: November.
21: It is November 12th.
22: There we go. Yes. I knew it was in November at least. That's a good start.
21: All right. Right on 19th.
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22: 428 News Gazette Radio, powered by GTPS. I'm Jim Ross with Jeff D'Alessio, Ed Bond, here till 5 o'clock. Turn it over to Lee Hall and the Sports Talk gang. They'll be on for another hour. Brad Underwood's the honorary captain Saturday. I was told there's some Final Four celebrations as well. Jeff D'Alessio, you like the idea of the coach being the captain.
26: That's kind of cool, actually, yeah. I like it more than Hot Dog Boy doing the
22: still mad
26: doing the air raid.
22: You got to let that go, yeah. Junior.
26: Does he have a job, by the way? Did we determine that, or is he just a D-list hockey hot dog eater? Yeah.
22: Happy birthday! Speaking of Illinois football, to one of my favorites, good dude. Pride of Tuscola. He's 48 today. You know who I'm talking about, Jim?
26: You're talking about Fred Wakefield.
22: I am. We're making a transition to something Tuscola, so it'd be a great topic. Fred Wakefield, a star with the Warriors, came to Illinois, tore it up, went to the NFL for a number of years.
26: And has his own sandwich, is that right? Didn't we write that recently?
22: Yeah, one of the restaurants down there. Clever restaurants, naming their sandwiches after former Tuscola stars, like the Dusty Burke. I think was one of them.
26: Mm.
22: Fred's out in Phoenix doing good things. Happy birthday, Fred. All right. Saturday is band day at Geith Memorial Stadium. And as usual, there's a number of area outfits that will be hanging with the marching Illini. I know Bismarck is, Salt Fork, Westville, I do believe Georgetown Ridge Farm. Our next guest will bring her Tuscola Warriors to Champaign to fill us in on a fun day. Say hello to band director Heidi Bletzniger. Hi, Heidi.
27: Hi there. Thank you very much for having me. I'm happy to be here.
26: Hey, Heidi. This is Jeff. So where does Band Day at Memorial or Geith Memorial Stadium rank among the kids and your most anticipated events of the school year?
27: Oh, my goodness. It is their most favorite event that we participate in of our season, and it is also the biggest event that we attend. I brought the Tuscola Marching Warriors to Band Day for the first time last year, and we had a very memorable time, so we're going to do that again.
26: Take us through the day, how it works. What time, game starts at 1, right? Kicks off at 1. So what time do you have to be there, and how long of a day is it?
27: Yeah, it's earlier than you think. We rehearsal starts with all the other participating schools and with the Marching Illini starting at 8:15 in the morning.
26: Oh, my Lord.
27: Yeah, Marching Illini is there even earlier. So we rehearse for about an hour. During that rehearsal, we'll set the field, figure out where everyone needs to be, and see how having several hundred students all playing at once sounds and if there's anything we need to fix. Then we report back to the field at noon. I'm going to make sure we watch the Marching Illini pregame show. And we'll enjoy the game before we have to be where we need to be before the halftime show.
26: And then you'll stick around for a second half and then head back to Tuscola or tailgate or what?
27: That depends on the school. It is a long day.
26: So do you, how long have you been practicing leading up to this?
27: Yeah, with our marching skills, we've been practicing that since the beginning of the season, but we've been we received the music. We've been practicing our band day music for about a week now.
26: Okay.
27: And each band plays two songs that we'll play during halftime with Marching Illini. We'll play one facing the home side and then one facing the visitor side.
26: And are the songs top secret?
27: No, I believe they're publicized now.
26: Okay.
27: on social media.
26: So what are they?
27: Abracadabra by Lady Gaga.
26: Okay.
27: And then we're going to do Soda Pop from K-Pop Demon Hunters.
22: Heidi Blitzinger, the band director in Tuscola, joining us before she takes her marching warriors to the big stadium.
26: Are you an Illini fan, and have you been to games at the stadium before?
27: Oh, yes. I have been a lifelong Illini fan. I grew up listening to the sports game broadcast on this station since I was very little. And I'm also a Marching Illini alum.

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1: I was in Michael Stevens's band program there
2: nice.
1: From 5th to 12th grade. And it's been about 10 years since I graduated there. So it's pretty much a full circle moment here for me. Band has been part of my life for most of my life now.
3: That's big time. Heidi, for being so nice to us and saying such nice things, you're invited to the News Gazette tailgate tent in Grange Grove.
2: Yeah.
3: We'll give you a free sandwich and a cold one. You might need it after this long day.
1: Perhaps another time.
3: Okay.
1: I have students around.
3: That's excellent. Heidi, enjoy yourself Saturday, and good luck the rest of the season.
1: Okay. Thank you so much. Thank you so much.
2: Thanks, Heidi.
3: Heidi Bletzinger. Mm-hmm. Joining us. Love to hear that, Ed.
4: That was a great interview.
3: Well,
4: you know, she said they start at 8:15.
3: Mm-hmm.
4: We'll be on the air with Saturday Sports Talk at 8, and we'll be able to watch that whole research, whole rehearsal.
3: Oh, that's great.
4: So.
3: 8:15. We will have, if you follow the News Gazette on social media, and I hope you do, at least. We'll have a band member from Georgetown Ridge Farm take over our Snapchat for a behind-the-scenes look at what is a long day. We did this last year with the Buffaloes. They leave at like 6 a.m. from Georgetown.
4: To get here.
3: To get here. But you can tell the kids get a kick out of this. You know, Junior, if you can remember your younger days.
2: Oh, yeah.
3: Getting to go to a big stadium.
2: Oh, yeah.
3: Not playing band.
2: Yeah, okay. I thought we were going to go there. Yeah, absolutely. For me, it was baseball, but yeah, same cool experience. And every time I hear the name Michael Stevens, I think, man, this guy really had an impact. We had him on as a guest, but then we've had several of his proteges on since. So.
3: Went to high school where Damon Bailey went. That's what I remember out of Michael Stevens.
2: That's cool. Yeah.
3: Despite
2: Damon Bailey,
3: in addition to his. Wonderful success with the Muhammad bands. All right, it's band day on Saturday again. Barry Hauser going to join us on our tailgate show. Should be a lot of fun. All right, 4:36 News Gazette Radio, powered by GTPS.
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2: 439 News Gazette Radio, our last show of the week. We do this Monday through Thursday. 4 to 5, have been for a long, long time. Junior, you're still hanging in there. Not ready to quit yet, are you?
3: Barely. It's fun. It is.
2: Is it? You seem thrilled.
3: Yeah.
2: All right, congratulations to this week's Athletes of the Week. The voting ended at noon on Thursday, as it does every week. John Petrie of Tuscola. There seems to be a Warrior theme to this show. And Brooklyn Kellums of Fisher, who I do believe was just in our print edition for Faces of the Fall. She's a volleyball star. Congratulations to those two. We'll highlight them in next Tuesday's paper, at which time our polls will open for the next batch. We put up four girls for four boys each week. Go ahead to newsgazette.com to vote for them. All right, tomorrow night in St. Joe, the powerful Spartans will celebrate their 2026 Hall of Fame class at halftime against Rantoul. We're thrilled to be joined by one of the honorees, a man who served as, get this, defensive coordinator for 33 years. That covers five state title games and 275 wins.
3: Wow.
2: The one and only Bob Glazier. Bob, how you doing?
4: I'm doing well. Thank you.
3: Hey, Bob, it's Jeff. Thanks for coming on for a few. So how does one find out they've been inducted into the St. Joe Athletic Hall of Fame?
4: The athletic director, Justin Franzen, called me and gave me the information. Gave me the news, I guess.
3: How did you react?
4: I was shocked. That's something that you never really expect, but I was very honored.
3: And where do you live in the area still?
4: Yes, I live in Ogden.
3: You live in Ogden. Okay, so easy commute for you.
2: Home of Billy Bob's.
3: That's right.
2: That's how we know Ogden.
4: Yes, that's right.
2: Thank you, Bob.
3: So take us back to the beginning. It's 1988, I think. I'm looking at your little bio here. You're at Fairfield. You're a coach and a teacher.
4: Yeah.
3: How did St. Joe enter the picture? What job did you apply for, and how did it come about?
4: Well, my wife's from Central Illinois, Decatur, and I'm from Northern Illinois, and we just wanted to get back closer to our parents. Fairfield was a six-hour drive for us to get to my parents, so we wanted to get back to Central Illinois. And I had applied at a couple different places, St. Joseph Ogden being one of them, and interviewed and was offered the job of assistant coach and science teacher.
3: Did you expect when you took the job that you'd spend as long as you did there?
4: Not really, but the community is great, was great. The school is a very good school system, and it just, and I enjoyed working with Dick Duvall, and it just kind of evolved into a long time.
2: That's great. Bob retired from St. Joe 2021. He was also inducted into the Illinois High School Football Coaches Association Hall of Fame in 2015.
3: What kind of impact did Dick have on you when you were coaching with him?
4: I learned a lot from Dick. One of the main things was organization. He was very organized from the beginning of practice to the end of practice, beginning of game prep to the end of game prep. He was very organized. I think that was the main thing I learned from him. And The other thing is, do what you believe in. Hmm. You know, he coached for 28 years at St. Joe, and our offense didn't really change. And teams knew you were going to run. When you played St. Joe, you're going to see zone runs, you're going to see play action pass, and you're going to see trap. Hmm. But they had a tough time stopping it. And he believed in what he did. And so that's, you know, a lot of these guys go with the flavor of the day. He just stuck with what he knew and what he liked.
3: Some coaches teach PE or health. You have actually a pretty serious sounding degree here. What led you to to like physics and to pursue that as a teaching subject?
4: Well, I've always liked science since I was in high school. It always fascinates because it always changes. There's always something new, new discoveries. You know, some of these subjects, things stay the same. You know, they don't really change. But with science, there's always something new. You know, you just take a cell phone, for example, how much that has changed. Computers, even space, you know, space exploration. So things like that always fascinated me. So I guess that's why I went into science area.
3: Another thing that has changed over the years is St. Joe's football facility. How does it compare to when you were coaching?
4: My first year there, our weight room was a room that was probably 10 feet wide and maybe 20 feet long, if that. Yeah, and now the facility is unbelievable. It's such a nice facility, room and the weights and everything, really first class. The field, you know, a grass field after so long starts to wear out, starts to die. Well, now they've got a nice turf field. So things like that have really, really improved the program.
2: Bob, I know you coached baseball for a bit too, and with the Spartans win a state title in baseball last spring. Is it a baseball school now, Bob? Can we still call it a football school?
4: That's a good question. I think we're still a football school because of their tradition of, you know, making the playoffs that we did, the five championship games. You know, granted, baseball does a heck of a job. Basketball does a heck of a job. It's tough to say if we're still a football school by itself. So,
3: I thought it was a softball school, actually.
2: It's just a sports school, Bob. But we'll leave it at that. That's awesome. Hey, congratulations. Have fun. You don't have to give a speech tomorrow, do you, on the field? You just kind of walk out there and take a bow?
4: No.
2: Okay, good.
4: Just go out and wave and get my plaque.
2: That's great. Well, congratulations again. That's a very cool honor.
4: Well, thank you. I appreciate it.
3: Thanks, Bob.
2: Bob Glazier, St. Joe Hall of Famer. Joining us on News Gazette Radio. Okay, the other members of that class, Lucas Mars, football star, I do believe, Stephanie Canfield Stinnett, who was a softball star, I do believe. And here's the one I like, by Marla Dickerson, who's living in California and was told unable to make it back, but her brother, Barry Dickerson, one of the nicest guys you'll ever meet, is going to be there to accept the award on her behalf. So that's pretty neat, too. Have fun tomorrow night.
4: All right. Thank you.
2: See you, Bob.
3: Thanks, Bob.
4: Okay. Bye.
2: Good for Barry Dickerson. I see him around the neighborhood still a lot. And I know he'll get a kick out of being on that football field, taking it for his sister.
3: She won the Pulitzer Prize. I'm looking at her bio. Marla.
2: Oh, Marla Dixon. She's a big-timer.
3: Wow.
2: Big-timer.
3: An investigative reporter.
2: Yeah, maybe we can lure her. I was hoping she'd make it back so we could talk jobs, but that's not going to happen. All right. It is 4:48 News Gazette Radio, powered by GTPS.
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2: Addison Cutler, I think she was in the paper today or yesterday or Wednesday, shouting out C.W. He deserves it, doggone it. C.W. Greer, morning show. Good stuff as always. Hope you tune in to that. I know Ed Bond does religiously while you're walking around Carl at the fields.
15: There's a lot of good information that comes out of his show, and you're right.
2: Thank you, Ed.
15: Yeah.
2: I appreciate the support. 452 News Gazette Radio, Jim Rossi with Jeff D'Alessio. That was Ed Bond. He is our valuable producer who fixes all our mistakes. We'll turn it over to Sports Talk again at 5. Happy 21st birthday to Illini Hooper, Jason Jaxtus. Tomorrow is Bartender of the Week. Ed's ears just perked up. No, they didn't.
16: You know, actually, you mentioned Jason Jaxtus' birthday. I actually know him.
2: Is that right?
16: I grew up right next to them. Their family goes to church with my parents, and yeah, the Jaxtus family.
2: Who are you, and where did you grow up?
16: My name is Matt Lucas. I grew up in Newark, Illinois, right next to Yorkville. Yorkville and Newark kind of rivals in a lot of sports, but the Jaxtus family, very tall. They are all giants there.
2: That is Matt Lucas. I really knew who that was, Ed. That's our prep sports coordinator.
15: I just wandered in the studio.
2: Doing a great job with some surprising information. Anyway, tomorrow's, we'll get to you second, Matt. Whitney Jones at the Big Four Tavern is our bartender of the week. Big Four, I think that's Danville.
3: Okay.
2: Don't know if I've been there.
3: Danville's got a lot of bars.
2: Need to get there. Maybe this weekend.
3: Yeah.
2: We'll see after the tailgate show, Junior. Yeah. All right, Matt Lucas, our prep sports coordinator, a veteran of the beat, been there since like already July.
16: Right? Oh, man, I'm aging fast.
2: You know everything.
16: Everything there is to know.
2: Question number one, is Muhammad Seymour football going to win a state title?
16: Certainly they're in the running. They're 2A in Class 5A in the Illinois media poll this week. Providence is ranked in front of them. Mm-hmm. Providence having its certain news stories this week. But, yeah, I mean, Muhammad's looked the part. They have very equal passing and running attack. So
2: the Bulldogs are 4-0. They traveled to Mount Zion 3-1. Part of the beef I hear from Bulldog fans is sometimes they're in the wrong conference. Just not enough competition. But Mount Zion is one of those.
16: And this is the positive of being in the Apollo, is this kind of game. This is a great game and a good test for Muhammad to really see what they got.
3: Matt, what are you working on for tomorrow?
16: I'm working on a long Fisher story today about the football team. I was talking with the Bunnies yesterday, spent time over there about an hour, 30 minutes or so, watching practice, talking to some of the guys. A lot of interesting stuff coming from that team and why they're so good this year. And practice is noticeable. There's no garbage cans on the scout team this year. So they have larger numbers. They've got more players, and they've caught up to a 4-0 start.
2: Those garbage cans, you know, a lot of big programs are used where you throw up when you work too hard.
16: Sure. Right?
2: But in this case, they are actual, like, decoys.
16: Well, I definitely heard some hurls when I was at the practice, so that just went to the trees.
3: Thanks for sharing that. So what's behind their success? I mean, this kind of came out of nowhere, right?
16: Yeah, and they attested that, you know, we knew we were going to be doing this. We knew that we were going to be good this year. But it's taken a little bit. It's, one, the addition of Jake Palmer, who was the former head coach. Now he's helping out on the sideline, helping his dad out. Him and his dad kind of call the plays equally. The players attest to it. But he's been a huge help. Also, the change to the LPC, the Lincoln Prairie Conference, has been a huge help for them, too. That's not all of it. I know a lot of people want to put it on that. That's not all of it. But it certainly helps. And then also the players, they've been in the system for a little while. They returned 4 or 5 offensive linemen from last year. They have a lot of guys over 200 pounds on the roster now. That helps at this level. So a lot of reasons.
2: All right, put your census data hat on, if you could. Fisher, one of the fastest growing communities in our neck of the woods. Is it me, or just does it feel like the Bunnies are getting good at sports and extracurriculars?
16: Isn't that the thing about Bunnies? Don't they populate fast?
2: don't you get smart with me.
3: That's a good one.
16: But look at all the sports that they have right now. The soccer team is 6-1-1 on the year. The volleyball team is 9-1. The football team is 4-0. A lot of success coming from Fisher right now. Might be a place to move your kids and, you know, put them in the sports there. Who knows?
2: Matt Lucas, our prep's sports coordinator. One more, Junior.
3: Yeah, I was just going to say Jake Palmer is on the short list of the most helpful people in all of area education for us. He's going to be the next superintendent, too. He's going to take over for Barb Thompson when she retires in December. What else? What's your column topper this week?
16: Well, yesterday we talked about the Westville Boys golf team, 19-2 on the season. They won their first ever conference title last year, the Vermilion Valley Conference. They're looking to do that again this year. They've beaten a lot of those teams during the regular season, so they should be the favorite. But they're also looking to win the school's first ever regional title. They've never won a regional title. They were 5th last year. I think they're 27 shots off of first. St. Thomas More won their regional. But the way that they've been shooting it this year, a lot of scores under 170. They even got under 160 once, and ironically so, they lost that match. So they've been looking very good. Really nice time talking to head coach Dustin Simpson yesterday.
2: Great stuff. Matt Lucas doing a bang-up job. Email him at mlucas@cimg.media with story ideas. He'll gladly chase him every Tuesday, Thursday, and Saturday. NewsGazette.com, online-only content. High school huddle. It's can't-miss material.
16: Got to be in the huddle, man.
2: All right, Matt, have a great weekend.
3: Thanks, Matt.
16: Thanks, guys.
2: I would challenge our listeners to find a newspaper and a website that covers high school sports better than the News Gazette.
3: Or, and you're about to start up High School Confidential, too, right?
2: A tradition like no other.
3: Yeah.
2: Started by, let's bring back that Emil Hess and Lou Engel, Fred Croner, Colin Likas. It's been a wonderful, wonderful tradition. We're proud to carry it on. We hope you subscribe to help us carry this on, because I know it's very important to a bunch of parents and kids. Junior, you got about 30 seconds. What do you got coming?
3: I'll tell you a couple things. Jana just texted us to let us know the long-awaited arrival of Just Hamburgers in Monticello is going to be September 30th. That's something we've been talking about a lot, kind of a Paxton institution. Beyond the Boardroom this weekend is going to be with Beverly Baker, who is a, we were talking about 40 under 40. I think she was 2010 40 under 40 Woman of the Year, and she succeeded Sue Gray in April as the president and CEO of the United Way of Champaign County.
2: 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Is that right?
3: Yep.
2: Okay. All right. Thanks again for our guests, Ricardo Diaz, Daniel Murchison, Heidi Blitzinger, Bob Glazier. Wonderful stuff. We will be back again on Monday, 4 p.m. Join us on Saturday, 10 a.m., News Gazette Tailgate Show. A happy Jeff D'Alessio up bright and early.
3: Only to nap.
2: Can't miss it. 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
18: High-level meetings planned. I'm Lisa Lacera, Fox News. The State Department has okayed visas for top Iranian officials, including the president and foreign minister, to travel to New York next week for the UN General Assembly. As reports indicate, President Trump will meet with Gulf leaders on the sidelines of the UN meeting to discuss the Iran conflict.
19: This comes as the president said Wednesday he hopes the war will end soon, adding that Iran wants to make a deal. With a focus on Iran, the country's proxy forces in Yemen, the Houthis are continuing to ramp up the conflict against government forces and Saudi Arabia. A key Red Sea port came under missile and drone attack on Wednesday, with the holy city of Mecca also dealing with an incoming drone event as well this week.
18: Fox's Trey Ingston, Tel Aviv. Yesterday, the State Department says it was denying visas to Palestinian Authority and PLO officials to attend the UN General Assembly. The White House pushing back after the UN Human Rights Council says they found reasonable grounds to believe the United States committed war crimes in two strikes in Iran. White House spokeswoman Anna Kelly wrote, the UN Human Rights Council has accomplished nothing for human rights while spouting unserious nonsense for decades, adding the only party in this conflict that has committed war crimes is the Iranian regimes. The driver who slammed her SUV into a city bus in Los Angeles, killing two people, will face murder charges. Los Angeles DA Nathan Hochman says Bailey Lynn Ross was speeding and impaired when she drove her Ford Expedition the wrong way down a busy street, running a red light and hitting another vehicle before slamming into the bus.
20: She had narcotics in the car at that time. She was driving well beyond the speed limit.
18: A second deadly incident happened after that crash when a news chopper covering it crashed, killing both people on board and a third person on the ground. 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
21: Hey, I am Brant, and her name is Sherry, and she's a friend and a colleague of mine, and we were just praying for her, actually, because she had a major surgery she just went through.
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18: One Republican senator has blocked another's effort to pass legislation creating a so-called AI kill switch.
0: Louisiana Senator John Kennedy attempted to get legislation through quickly that would require AI companies to build kill switches in their AI models, saying they need to address the real risk of one of these models becoming the Terminator. But Kentucky Senator Rand Paul blocked the effort, saying on the Senate floor, Congress risks killing innovation.
1: Think, for example, that your search engine that you already use today is AI. Are they going to have to redesign all the search engines immediately if this passes and put kill switches in your search engine?
0: He said he doesn't oppose the spirit of the bill, but that this issue needs to be studied and debated before issuing such a blanket and sweeping requirement. Jessica Rosenthal, Fox News.
18: The family of a 37-year-old pregnant San Antonio woman who died of preeclampsia has filed a lawsuit against Texas Attorney General and Senate candidate Ken Paxton and others, claiming the state's abortion ban led to her death. Tierra Walker died when she was 20 weeks pregnant. The Attorney General's office did not immediately respond to requests for comment from the Associated Press. Federal regulators temporarily relaxing some regulations to allow tokenized trading of stocks and other securities.
4: The U.S. Securities and Exchange Commission says for 5 years, companies can offer trading in blockchain-based or tokenized investments. The exemption is expected to allow 24-hour trading of shares and other securities. It's called the Innovation Exemption and would be for rules that generally apply to the NASDAQ, NYSE, and other exchanges. Platforms must notify companies, and they'll be barred from offering the investment if the company objects. Coinbase and other crypto exchanges plan to launch tokenized stocks in the U.S. Robinhood, Kraken, and other exchanges already offer them in other countries.
18: Fox's Jenny Casola. I'm Lisa Lacera. This is Fox News.
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26: If you're ready for a cool down, well, we're going to have to wait a few more days. We'll continue with a lot of sunshine throughout the rest of this afternoon. It's going to be a steamy one. Look for daytime highs today up to 92. Increasing clouds overnight tonight. A few showers and storms after midnight. Lows drop down to 69. A morning shower can't be ruled out, turning sunny in the afternoon. Hot 90 on Friday. Mostly sunny mid-90s for highs on Saturday. I'm meteorologist J.C. Foltz.
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27: Welcome to Sport Talk. I am Tim Kaine. I'm sitting across from my partner, Mark Tupper, and across the glass from our producer, Scott Chapman.
28: Hey.
27: The donut thief.
28: Sorry. We'll tell you. I told you off the air I was going to make it to Mark and Pastor Wayne's event Monday. I got home super late from Bloomington. I know excuses are like, you know what, everybody's got them, and I just couldn't make it. I'm going to make the next one, though. I really, really, really am.
27: Well, it was excused.
2: Is he?
27: I think so.
28: Yeah.
2: By you, perhaps. I had to get breakfast later.
28: Yeah. No birthday cake. It was your happy birthday still.
2: Thank you, sir.
28: From Monday.
27: Happy birthday.
2: Thank you. So I spent my birthday with you two.
27: How's 75 feel?
2: You know, no different than 74, so I'm rolling right along there.
27: Good deal. Hey, welcome. You're listening to Sport Talk here on WSOY. Our phone number, if you would like to give us a call, tell us what's on your mind, ask a question, 217-875-1340. A lot to talk about. I will tell you that about 525, when we go to that first break, we're going to hook up with Ryan Evan, Illini guy, and we're going to talk about Illini football. We're going to talk Illini basketball. We'll see what's on his mind. Evan's usually, he's interesting because he's usually embroiled in some kind of a social media fight. And I want to ask him, does he pick those fights or do people pick those fights with him? I'm not clear. I usually get in on the tail end of them or after they've already started, and I try to stay out of the fray in my old age.
28: Well, you're not on Facebook, which is genius.
27: Well, and I try to, and I'm not on X anymore either.
28: Yeah.
27: Although I go on there to look.
28: Yeah.
27: I'm a voyeur.
5: Yep.
28: Yeah.
5: Yeah. The worst thing for me is that I remain on Facebook and I get too many of those 217 problems into my feed, and it's just everybody bitching about everything else. It's just like, yeah. After all, just to say, no, you know what? I'm just going to listen to some Frank Zappa and hope I can outlast
27: to keep
5: these people.
27: The negative energy out of my life, to be truthful.
5: Yeah.
27: And
5: I had enough of it at the end of my I had enough of it at the end of my career. About the last 10 years of people yelling at me.
27: Yeah, I mean, back when I was still sports editor, when I was on, it was called Twitter then, Tim, do you remember?
5: Yes, I do.
27: And I was on there every day, and I was posting all the time.
5: Mm-hmm.
27: And I was not trying to pick fights with anybody, but inevitably, you would find yourself involved in one, you know. And once in a while, you'd get a little bit bent out of shape. And then afterwards, you'd ask yourself, well, was that worth it? And,
5: yep.
27: You know, and all that. So Ryan will be fun to talk to about Illinois football, basketball, anything that's on his mind. We've got one full week of the NFL under our belts, and a couple of interesting things happened. The Bears scored 8 touchdowns, which was kind of unbelievable to me.
28: I think they just scored another.
27: They gave up a lot of points. You can't ignore that either. But they scored 59 points and got people talking about a lot of things, some of it kind of crazy. After 1 week, I think, you want to be careful not to run to any wild conclusions. But that was pretty juicy and tempting for people. A lot of people couldn't avoid it. The Vikings-Packers game was interesting to me because the Packers were ahead 22 to something before half, and then the Vikings just scored a whole bunch, and the Packers never scored again.
5: Yeah, in like 4 minutes. And that's the sixth straight Packer loss where they've blown a double-digit fourth-quarter lead?
27: It's a sixth straight loss. The last four of the regular season last year.
5: Mm-hmm.
27: Then they lost to the Bears in the playoffs, and then they lost to the Vikings in the opener. Matt LaFleur, his seat is warm.
28: Yeah.
5: Oh.
27: There's no doubt about that.
5: I can't believe it from my friends who are, Packer fans who just love him. And now all of a sudden they flipped on him.
27: Flipped on him.
28: Fairweather fans.
27: The interesting thing was the Vikings did what they did with Carson Wentz. At quarterback, I mean, this was supposed to be the big switch to Kyler Murray, and he's been hurt, hadn't been able to answer the bell. J.J. McCarthy relegated to the number 3, and they didn't even call on him. They just went Carson Wentz, and Carson Wentz said, no problem. I'll put 39 on the board. We'll take care of these cheeseheads.
28: Carson's a very short-term gap. He gets exposed over long-term, but hey, a good win for you.
27: I hope he gets exposed.
28: At least your team's won.
27: When the Bears play him.
28: Yeah.
27: So that was kind of interesting. And then the Giants and your Cowboys. I opened my big mouth and said,
28: I'm blaming it all on you.
27: Cowboys. bandwagon this season. And what happened in your view, Mr. Cowboy?
28: Just like the Illini, just horrid tackling, some injuries, and this offense that's supposed to be unstoppable looked like crap. Couldn't hardly do anything, and I was busy working, but I was watching the game as much as I could. And Pickens dropped a couple, I guess. He's supposed to be Mr. I want all this money too. He's on the franchise tag, and he dropped a couple of big balls, and then I was afraid of this game, all the energy from 9/11 going on in the stadium, which is, I'm rooting for New York, obviously.
27: And John Harbaugh's debut.
28: And John Harbaugh was 4-1 against the Cowboys when he was with Baltimore. So he knows how to coach. He's not one of these ding-dongs that the Giants used to have as coaches the last few years. So
27: who do the Cowboys have this week?
28: You would ask that. It's a 3 o'clock game. I know that.
27: You've already given up on them.
28: Yeah, not given up. But they have got to get it together this week. I'll look it up for you. And Washington.
27: Buffalo Bills won, and the Buffalo Bills play tonight. Detroit at Buffalo. If Buffalo wins that game, and tonight's the opening of their new stadium, right?
28: Yeah.
2: Yep.
27: If Buffalo wins that game tonight, and if the Bears were to beat the Vikings on Sunday, the Bears are off and running with the lead in the division, because everybody in the division will have a loss. Mm-hmm. And I don't know that that'll happen, but it's possible.
28: There's a long way to go.
27: A long way to go.
28: 15 more games after that.
27: Long way to go. The Sunday night football game is Indianapolis at Kansas City. And then the Monday night football game is those New York Giants that we're talking about against the back from Australia LA Rams. So did you find out who you're?
28: Yeah, I muttered it under my breath there, like I do a lot of Cowboy stuff. Commanders, Washington come to Dallas this Sunday at 3:25, and don't call them the Redskins, that rivalry with the Cowboys. So they'll be fired up and ready. And the Cowboys, I see this headline, Cowboys Christian Parker, their new defensive coordinator, promises to fix defense after poor performance in week one. I'm like, no, fill in the blank. It couldn't get much worse.
27: It seems to me that the Illini defensive coordinator promised to fix their tackling issues after week one.
28: Yeah.
27: And I was astonished when he, I'm sure Ryan Evan will have something to say about
28: this. Yeah, I can't wait.
27: When he came out, Bobby Houck came out this week at the weekly press conference and said that, our tackling was, I forget the word he used, was considerably better this week against Duke. And I'm like, what? What are you watching? I mean, what he was saying is when we grabbed onto their ball carrier, we eventually got him down. And the part he left out is after he dragged us 8 yards.
28: You couldn't tackle a 6-foot thing of chocolate pudding.
27: Oh, my goodness gracious. And, you know, I will say this. Under Brett Bielema, they haven't lost many games they're supposed to win, and they've won quite a few games they could have lost. Mm-hmm. And this was a game that, in my opinion, they should have won, and they lost. So this one went the other direction. And I would say a great deal of it is traced to this defense, and there's not a lot of people that are big believers in this defense. And it's not – he's not lining up – you know, it's a 3-3-5. He's not lining up with three people on the defensive line all the time. I mean, I watched that game. There was usually four people up there and so forth. But I don't know if – I've heard a lot of people talking about this in both the NFL and college – teams do not tackle in training camp the way mm-hmm. they used to.
28: No.
27: Okay.
28: Most not teams, allowed to.
27: Most teams, right. Some of it is that you're not allowed to. Some of it is that teams don't want to risk injury to starters, and so they just don't put them out there to do much of it. But sloppy tackling shows in a number of instances, and I'm not saying that's why Illinois has had problems. I'm just saying Illinois has been a really poor tackling football team through 2 weeks.
28: Yeah.
27: Now comes SIU with a running quarterback that's
28: scares
27: pretty
28: me.
27: Good.
28: Yeah.
27: And then comes Ohio State.
28: Oh, boy.
27: Which, by the way, has now been told, you are not allowed to lose another game. Okay? You blew that game against Texas, and an Arch Manning that I thought looked pedestrian for much of the game. I thought he looked confused. I thought he looked like he had no idea where to go with the ball except just to dump it down. I can't figure out these coverages. I don't know what I'm going to do. And then they got it rolling. Ohio State, I thought, kind of eased off the gas, didn't play as aggressively, and then touchdown, touchdown, touchdown, and you lose the game by one. And all that happened. And now I'm really excited to see the LSU Ole Miss game on Saturday night. Lane Kiffin.
28: Wow, there's some bad blood there.
27: He's become my favorite guy in college football. He's the most interesting man in college football. He's the villain of college football. He loves being the villain of college football, and he's going to play that role to the max. That's my opinion. And he's done it again this week by announcing as a shock to everyone that his starting quarterback, Sam Leavitt, is doubtful for this game. No one saw an injury. No one knows what he can be talking about. He said, well, he's doubtful. And the bettors are all going, whoa, wait, what? And many people, all the national pundits, are saying he's lying through his teeth.
6: Mm-hmm.
27: This is a big joke, and the SEC can fine him if they think it's a joke, and they're trying to find a reason to fine him. And he's trying to find a reason to thumb his nose at the SEC, and here we go again. And then what will it be next week? He got to come up with something.
28: And they wouldn't let him sign those two ex-NFL players that, from LSU that wanted to go to Ole Miss, so he's mad about that, yeah.
27: Oh, yeah. So, anyhow, this is a 6:30 game Saturday night, LSU at Ole Miss. And, of course, the tensions are high because he left Ole Miss as they were being as they were preparing for their postseason football run and took a bunch of coaches with him and players, too. And in Oxford, he's hated. So, I mean, the security will be crazy. That'll be just nutso time.
5: Well, yeah, it'll be back to what you're used to seeing out of those SEC night games.
27: Yeah, and good for the SEC. As a Big Ten guy, I'm not supposed to say anything nice about the SEC. The SEC plays all its good games at night.
5: Yeah.
27: The Big Ten plays at 11 in the morning. What is that about? Why do you do that?
5: Yeah.
27: I mean, that's exciting to play at night. I found out today, my son-in-law called me and said, a mutual friend said, would we like to go to a game? And this guy's got, let's say, ultra sweet tickets, okay?
5: Yeah.
27: And he says, pick a game. And I'm like, wow. Well, the one that works best for me is the Nebraska game, which is a Friday night game.
5: Yeah.
27: And so I text him that. And he texts me back and he says, okay, I got 4 tickets. We're going. We're bringing our wives. We're going to the game. Ooh. Well, that's exciting to me because I want to see the scoreboard at night.
5: Yeah.
27: You know,
5: yeah.
27: I really want to see that thing put on a show.
5: It's awesome, yeah.
27: You know, and I don't know if they can beat Nebraska. Based on what I've seen so far, no. But maybe we'll see more. Maybe we'll see something that gives us hope. But anyhow, it's in, I think, early November.
28: It's more than just the scoreboard, too. They've added lights all around the edge of the stadium.
27: Yeah, I want to see the whole light show.
28: At night, it is amazing.
27: Doom, doom, doom. It's gonna be
28: they
27: like,
28: still won the game I was at, but we'll talk to Ryan about it. I did not see a bowl team. The talent has dropped a lot from the last couple of years, which, they can rebuild.
27: We
28: can
27: rebuild. A lot of Lionhead fans are really upset because Bielma said, he said, basically, I didn't have enough money to afford a properly stocked defensive line.
28: Yeah.
27: And I saw a story in a graphic this week in which they listed the Big Ten teams, and here's how much your team has spent on its roster this year. And Illinois was 14th in the Big Ten in money spent. Ohio State and Oregon were so far ahead of everybody.
5: Yeah.
27: They were both in the $50 million range. I'd say Illinois, and the graphic was kind of difficult to read. Like I'm going to say they were 27, okay. 27 million, 25 in that kind of range. And so a lot of people have said, well, you got $100 million and you spend $40 million on the scoreboard. Why don't you spend more on the defensive line? This is my opinion, and I'm pretty sure I'm right on this. And
28: if I
27: have to, I'll drive over there and I'll get this from Josh Whitman. When the Geese family gave $100 million, it was not spend it on whatever you want. It was you got to spend it on the stadium.
5: Mm-hmm.
27: Okay. I know people who have given millions to the university who have said, I'm not spending it on the team. I'm spending it on the program, on the facilities that can make this team great. This is not a pile of cash to be given to an athlete. Okay. They wanted something, some kind of a legacy for their family.
28: And something long term.
27: Yes.
28: Not year to year.
27: I'm not going to spend a tenth of it on a defensive line that flames out and a bunch of injuries. And now they're a bunch of rich kids going back to Georgia.
5: Yeah.
27: Okay. I don't want to do that. And if I donate it toward the facility, then that's money you don't have to raise toward the facility, and you can raise it toward the defensive line. And maybe that's what people are upset about. But I'm pretty sure that's right. And so at any rate, it's a fair subject. And it certainly looks as though, and Bielma said it. He's the guy who said it. He didn't have to say it. Why did he say it? Because I think he's saying it to donors. Mm-hmm. Guys, I need you to ante up.
5: Mm-hmm.
27: Yeah. We went to that big NIL fundraiser in Decatur.
5: Mm-hmm.
27: Why'd they have that? Because they need money.
5: Yeah.
27: And apparently, enough people are ponying up for basketball, but football takes more money. There's many more players. There's 22 starting positions, not five, okay? Costs more. And Illinois is a basketball school.
28: And there's no guarantee. You throw all that money, they could be washouts.
27: Well, that's true.
28: Like you just mentioned, but, for that many players.
27: In the process here, the thing that Josh, I know, is worried about is we can't afford to lose the momentum that Brett Bielema gained for us with 19 wins, two bowl wins over SEC teams in the last two seasons. We can't afford to start slip sliding the other direction. And so I'm sure Howard Milton and his guys, Howard Milton's their lead fundraiser for development. Howard Milton and his guys are out there shaking the trees saying, guys, we need some defensive line money.
5: Mm-hmm.
27: We need quarterback money. We need football player money. Okay?
28: Yeah, we got the facilities covered.
27: Scoreboard. Yeah. Scoreboard taken care of.
5: Yeah.
27: We need jock money. We need baller money.
28: Yeah. Not as glamorous as a big old 40,000 foot screen, but we need players. Yeah.
27: We need big time money that puts us on an even playing field with maybe not Ohio State.
28: No, you're never going to get
27: with
28: that.
27: With everybody else, because Nebraska has gone in the tank and now they've loaded up on money. Mm. Wisconsin has gone in the tank and now they've loaded up on money. Michigan has gone in the tank. Now they've loaded up on money. Okay? A lot of schools are coming up with the money because they know that's the name of the game. And maybe Illinois is counting on this, what is it called, Save College Sports Act or whatever, to get passed and somehow even the playing field a little more. I'll believe that when I see it, okay? I'll believe that there's some kind of a federal government provision that somehow keeps Ohio State from no longer being Ohio State. I will believe that when I see it. I don't believe it.
5: Agreed.
27: Yeah. So, anyhow, that's where we are. And it's always interesting.
5: And always fun, and I can't wait to hear what Pat McAfee has to say about it.
27: Me too. Pat McAfee's making money.
28: Yeah. Oh, yeah.
27: How about the kid that kicked the field goal?
28: Was it $1 million?
5: Yeah.
27: It was $1.2 million. He got
28: barefoot.
27: He got to keep $600,000, and $600,000 went to the charity of his choice. He was from Zionsville, Indiana.
28: Yeah.
27: And it was a 33-yard field goal, I believe.
28: I saw it.
27: And he kicked it left-footed and barefooted.
28: Yeah.
27: And just knocked it, smacked it through there. I mean, it left his foot, and people were jumping around. There was,
28: it was
27: no doubt that baby was sailing.
28: I loved it. I'm left-footed, too, when I kick. So I saw that. I'm like, yeah.
5: I'm guessing that, maybe half of the soccer players in college, in high school, could make a 33-yard field goal?
27: Oh, yeah. I would think so. I mean they have the leg strength. Yeah. You know, anybody can kick it off, push it, pull it.
5: Right.
27: Right? Yeah. But amateurs, 33-yard field goal, most people can't do it.
5: Right.
27: Okay? Now, a young athlete, someone with a little bit of leg that had played soccer, yeah. But there's a little bit of jitters up there going for $1.2 million. And good for that kid. That was a cool moment, man. Loved it.
5: Yeah. Martin Mull was able to kick his age in field goal in live action. I mean, he'd get a snap and he'd have like a token pressure. He was able to kick his age into his 40s, I know. I don't know how far he went, but, you know.
27: Impressive, if that's true.
5: Yeah, I just wanted to do it. And
27: we got to take a break, kids. You're listening to Sport Talk here on WSOY. Our phone number, 217-875-1340. When we get back, why is Ryan Evan always fighting with people? We'll find out when we get back.
28: I might even pick a fight with him just because.
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5: Welcome back to Sport Talk. Tim Kaine, Mark Tupper, Scott Chapman. We have a guest on the phone with us, Tups.
27: Yes, we do, Ryan Evan. How are you doing, buddy?
25: I'm good, Mark. I'm good. I love the new phrase, jock money. I like it.
27: Good to have you with us as always, Ryan. And every time I go to X, if I scroll around long enough, there you are, somebody ready to throw down with you. And you, what are you doing to get these people all riled up, buddy?
25: Just tell it like it is, Mark. Like always, right?
28: That's crazy. Don't tell it like it is.
27: That's all you got to do.
25: Yeah, that's all you got to do. You know that, Mark. You had so many people probably you were writing articles that, you know, most probably agreed with you, but there was always that handful of people, you know, the naysayers, you know? So.
27: Oh, yeah, that's true. That's true indeed. Well, let's start with the Illini football. I'm almost afraid to go in that direction. But have you had any time this week to go over there and teach anybody how to tackle?
25: Yeah, I was. I actually mentioned something to Brett Bielema. I said, "Hey, why don't you bring J.J. Watt in here?" You know, and
27: good idea.
25: You know, some of his, you know, great players from his Wisconsin days. He's coached a lot of really good players, and he's had some great defensive players. You know, Hall of Famer J.J. Watt was one of his biggest that, you know, broke through. And I was just thinking, you know, like, why not? You know, I know J.J. Watt is like leading. He's on the now. He's the head comp. I think it's with Jim Nance on CBS.
28: Yeah. Number one team.
25: Got the

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1: That maybe you're not working as hard as I need for you to improve on tackling from week two to week three.
2: Exactly. And Brett Bielema said the biggest jump in his team was going to come from week one to week two. Ugh. So that scares me.
3: Off a cliff.
1: Well, yeah. I don't even know where to start with it all, because it's just here's what really bothered me the other day with Shepard, the running back from Duke, who was terrific. Give the kid all his props. But when they got down to the goal line, he's lined up. Somebody's got to cover this kid out of the backfield, and nobody covers this kid out of the backfield. And I'm like, what? Haven't you been watching the game? Don't you know they're going to this kid almost every play, and they got nobody to cover him?
3: Make somebody else beat you, right, Ryan?
1: I was mad.
2: The biggest thing, I think, to me, tackling, obvious, number one, the miscommunication of defensive signals. Also, Bobby Houck came out and said that he still has a bunch of guys out here that they're not getting the signals in properly to the line. And then, how about Will Holmes leaving the field to give Duke the ball first and goal after they stopped him with 10 men on the field?
1: I know.
2: Because Will Holmes thought he was the 12th man because he was never told.
1: Listen, his explanation, I'm talking about Bobby Houck now, his explanation about the defensive communication was so confusing. When he got done with it, I was like, well, no wonder there's confusion. Who can understand? I couldn't understand what he said. I mean, really, it was like, well, it's going from here to here to here to here to here to here to here.
2: Way too many, Mark. He needs to be on the sideline. I genuinely believe
1: drag
2: that.
1: Him out of the box.
2: Like, why does he need to be all the way up at the bird's nest, peeping down? He said that there's a guy down there on the field that he radios the call to, and then he hand signals to someone on the field, and then that guy makes sure the player. Well, let me tell you, that's three too many levels to be. It's like, how about you just have your defensive coordinator, they're telling, the captain, hey, we're subbing two, and then the linemen look over to the sideline, like last year, and then those two run off and the other two that are coming on run on. I feel like that's a lot more simpler than what's going on right now.
1: Brett needs to take charge of this in some way this week. And I don't know exactly what it is, but I guarantee you, Josh Whitman has come in and talked to Brett and said, okay, Brett, we got problems on defense. We both know that. Is this a matter of the kids still haven't quite figured out this system? Is this a matter of the communication is haywire? And do you need to tell Bobby to get out of the box? You're coming on the sideline. You're going to be looking these kids in the eye face to face. I know you haven't done it that way. It may be out of your comfort zone, but this is not Montana, brother. We got to make some change here. And something has to happen. Brett has to, if you wait around for the coordinator to make the changes, a lot of times the changes don't get made. And this is Brett's ball game. He's the orchestra leader here. He gets to decide who does what and how they do it and where they do it from. And this thing's got me a little agitated because I'm not hearing the right words coming from the coordinators on Monday mornings.
2: Mark, I'm glad we agree on that, because, on our podcast, Keeping It Orange and Blue, we were talking about that immensely, and I think that the commentary was mainly a lot of anger from the fans, I think, because you're not getting the answers from the coaches. And Brett Bielema, the thing that's going to be interesting is Brett Bielema wanted to be hands-off this year. If you remember when he hired Bobby Houck,
1: right,
2: he said he wanted this guy who's a former head coach
1: right.
2: to just run the defense, right? And it's looking like already through this into the third week that I don't know how much longer Brett is going to be able to just say, oh, they'll get it figured out. He's lucky that SIU's coming to town, who, a decent FCS school, but they're kind of – They struggle a little bit. They've won their last two, but they lost to Western Florida in the week one. And this should be a game. There's a reason Illinois is, I think, a 40-point favorite, right? So you got to get right here. But one thing, Mark, I don't think we're really going to find out. Is the tackling better? Has the team improved?

0: against SIU. I think, you know, against Ohio State, it could even be on the other end of the spectrum, right?
1: Oh,
0: like,
1: my goodness.
0: You're going against one of a team that easily should have beat Texas, who could be the best team in the country. The tackling probably won't be better against Ohio State. So we really won't know much, Mark, I think, until the Purdue game to see what's really been fixed with communication and tackling, because Purdue is a whole lot closer on talent level than Southern Illinois and Ohio State. You know, Ohio State's just on a different stratosphere, and Southern is at least a level below.
1: I'm going to say something, and I'm going to apologize to Bobby Hauk for saying it, because he's probably a really nice man. He's been a good coach, okay?
0: Yeah.
1: Been a successful coach. And he's 62 years old, if I'm not mistaken. So he's seen a lot of football, man. I'm not saying this guy doesn't know what he's talking about. But part of it is the way that he has said it. And I'm just saying, 2 weeks into this endeavor with the new defensive coordinator, this thing is very Beckman-esque. It's a guy...
0: Beans and weenies, yeah.
1: It's a guy talking like... This is not the way you talk at the Big Ten level. This is not the way you explain at the Big Ten level. It sounds like a guy who doesn't understand the seriousness of the problems that he has on his hands when the fans understand it better than he does. And I don't like to hear that from my coordinators.
0: Yeah, and you know what? I think it was – I think I heard you guys before I came on talk about Bielema mentioning, you know, his defensive line and not having the money and stuff. And I honestly believe that that was like a rallying cry for like, hey, I need more money. You know,
1: I agree.
0: Like, because he's saying, hey, I'm sacrificing our defense this year. I'm making a change thinking, what's the only thing I can do is do something that the Big Ten doesn't have much of. And maybe that's going to mask some things, because I just don't have the money to pay a defensive line enough to, you know, be a run-stopping team. Like, you know, the best players on this team are in the secondary, you know, and so far what's been disheartening is guys like Xavier Scott. That, you know, Hauk's going to come out and say, you know, Bailey and Scott, you know, didn't play at all in the summer or the spring, and they just are getting acclimated to it here in the fall. That's why guys still look lost out there, because I don't know about you, Mark, and Scott and Tim, but Xavier Scott and some of these guys just look really lost out there. Like, why is Juice Clark 5 yards behind a tight end, right?
1: Right.
0: Like, why are these guys so wide open? You know, and I'm like, if they're not running the ball in the 3-3-5, you have a bunch of guys already back, you know, in the secondary. So why are they 5 yards behind you?
2: Yeah, I was like, at the first game. I was at the first game, and I was yelling a lot. And just simple things like, what is going on? Why can't we tackle? Why is this guy in the out of position? Do we practice at all? You know, things like that.
1: Let me just say this. 3 years ago, I believe it was 3 years ago, I was at the same kind of NIL fundraiser that I was at this year. Okay, about 3 years ago. And Brad Underwood got up in front of the group and said, and I had never heard a coach at that time say it this way, but he said, guys, it's as simple as this. If we win NIL, we will win championships. And it got everybody's attention in the room. They're like, wow. Okay, that's the ball game. He was saying it. He was being honest. I sat next to Brett Bielema, next to him. We were our briskets were bumping into each other.
3: That's not code for anything, right?
1: Several weeks ago, whenever this thing was. And Brett got up there and did his thing, and he does a good job. But I almost wish he'd use that opportunity to say, guys, here's the fact of the matter. I have enough money this year to get the kind of defensive line that I know we can slug it out with in the Big Ten. I didn't have it. I've had to make some changes. I've had to cut some corners. I had to use some shortcuts here. We're gambling on a couple of kids from programs. They might turn out to be good. They might not. Let's not take these chances next year. I need your help. This money that you give, and I know it's a sacrifice for you, But it is the name of the game right now. We gotta do this if we're going to hang on to the momentum we've built. And you've all enjoyed this momentum. We all have. We won 19 games. We beat two SEC teams in back-to-back bowl games. This has been exciting. I'm having a ball, and we're doing it at Illinois, and they said we couldn't do it. But we can do it with your help. And I should have given his damn speech.
0: Yeah, I was going to say, you should have given the speech. I'd be donating already. Look.
1: But he didn't give it to him that raw. And that's what needed to happen. So instead, he kind of ends up giving that speech between week one and week two. And by then, it's too late.
2: Yeah.
1: We can't fix it on the fly. We can't buy a defensive tackle between weeks one and week two. And so, hey, let's watch. Let's hope. We believe.
0: I think the offense mark is good enough to get this team to a bowl game.
1: Hey,
0: I think
1: they did a great job with Caden Hauser. I really like him. What do you think, Ryan?
0: Oh my goodness, yeah, I do. I like, you know, the thing about Caden Hauser is even though he threw an interception and he forced in the fourth quarter, that's kind of his MO. He makes really good. He's got a great arm. He's accurate, but sometimes he'll try to fit a ball in to make a play. You know, in a set desperation spot. I think, too, overall, he's been great. You know, I think Duke was really able to hone in that last quarter because of, you know, Illinois losing they lost two linemen in the game, Mark, and then they already had two starting linemen out.
1: I know. They were hurting.
0: So they got pressure on him in the fourth, and Illinois couldn't run the ball because they were down to their ninth and tenth offensive linemen. So, you know, but you saw how it looked in the first half. I think, you know, Hauser and Dixon have a great connection. I think Dixon's a pro. I think he's going to break Pat Bryant's and Brandon Lloyd's 10 touchdown, catching touchdowns in a season. He's already halfway there. So he only needs five more. I think there's a lot, though. You know, Barry Lunny's play calling was really good until the fourth quarter. I think he admitted so as well in the press conference. And then them trying to get Caden Fagan involved, you know.
1: Oh, my goodness.
0: He's a tight end now. To me, Mark, I don't know about you, but it looked like he just can't create separation.
1: Well, I think that's true.
0: Yeah, one of the balls was low that he dropped. The other was leading him. But there's just no separation from Caden Fagan. He's not a great blocker either. Surprisingly, for a big man who can run 22 miles an hour at 6'3", 260 pounds, but not a good blocker. So I think they're going to keep trying to get him involved. But it sounds like when Jayshon Platt becomes healthy, I think that will help open up things even more. Because right now they're missing that. They're missing their Isaiah Williams. You know, the
1: yes, the dynamic number two.
0: Yeah. Yep. Don't get me wrong. I love Hudson Clement, but I'm trying to think of it. It turns out this: they're missing a Hank Beatty, a slot guy who can use his speed. Who's you got two guys on the outside with Clement and Dixon, but you need a guy in the slot. And Trimble is going to be that guy, I think, down the road. He's trying. I mean, don't get me wrong. He's got plenty of talent. And he's making plays. But Illinois needs a guy like Jayshon Platt. He's very speedy. He can beat guys over the top. Plus, you know, we could use the screen game. Right now, there is no screen game.
1: Real quick change of gears, 60 seconds, and we got to take a break and say goodbye. And Ryan, thank you so much.
3: Yeah, thanks for your time.
1: Give me your 60-second basketball burst.
0: A 60-second basketball. Here we go. All right, Illinois had a great, you know, offseason adding Stephon Vaux, I think. I think Stephon Vaux is talented enough he could be the Big Ten player of the year. I don't think he will be because there's guys like Mirkovich, you know, and Stojakovic, but he's going to bring something that Illinois didn't have last year besides, you know, Keaton Wagler. But this guy can finish both, you know, from deep and at the rim. He's got deeper range than Colton, than Keaton Wagler. And then you've got a five-star in Quentin Coleman who's going to come in and start. I think he's just as talented as Keaton Wagler. May not be as refined, but he's going to be great. And they have a lot of good young players who are going to have to fill some roles, like Xavier Zins and Ethan Brown, and Lucas Merlo is a name to watch out for. Mm. I'm super excited. I expect them to be a top five preseason team and the favorite to win the Big Ten. It sounds like Big Merck should be ready for the season, and Big Z, who has a cast on his hand, it sounds like they both should be ready to go by early November.
1: All right, Ryan. Thanks, buddy. Appreciate you, and we'll talk again before the season's up, and thanks for your time.
0: Sounds good. Go Illini.
1: See you later, man. And we got to take a quick break here on Sport Talk. When we come back, can Pete Crow Armstrong be the unanimous MVP in the National League? I want to hear from our baseball boys right after this.
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3: Final few minutes of Sport Talk. Mark Tupper, Tim Kaine, Scott Chapman. Tufts, I got to ask you, when our previous guest mentioned that Illinois was a 40-point favorite, I thought your face kind of melted a little bit, like in disbelief. Yeah. Was I reading that wrong?
1: I mean, I think the number is lower than that. I think it's 37.5 or whatever it is, but doesn't make any difference. No. That's fine. Just tackle some people.
2: Well, they were like 30-point favorites in week one and had to have a Hail Mary at the last second to go more than a point up. So, yeah.
1: That was at the end of the first half, wasn't it?
2: Yeah, but they were like a 27-point favorite over UAB.
1: Yes, I know that. So, okay, go out and play to the number. That'd be fine. last night, Pete Crow Armstrong, walk, triple, two home runs. He's at 44. I mean, I think it's acknowledged he's the MVP in the National League. If you're not the unanimous MVP, that means someone else voted someone else first.
3: Right.
1: And so who's second in the MVP balloting?
3: Hmm.
1: Is it Ohtani? Because I can't imagine voting saying Ohtani is the MVP. It's been a long time since he's pitched, and frankly, he hasn't hit that much in a while.
3: Ohtani would be the only one I could argue.
2: And he hasn't been himself, yeah.
1: No, he hasn't been himself.
2: Which is amazing, but
1: and,
2: I mean.
1: And I said to Tim during the break, if I were the Dodgers, I would never pitch him again. I think too many of his injuries can be traced to pitching. You've got a lot of pitching. You probably got enough pitching. Have a healthy, the best DH in baseball, and be grateful for that. Yeah. And maybe they figure, well, yeah, but we paid him $700 million to be both. And, okay.
2: You're not going to have him as either. You're going to wear him out.
1: I think it's possible. I mean, I think it's something they would have to be talking about behind closed doors, and we'll see. Pete Crow Armstrong, 10.4 F4. I won't go into explaining all that, but WAR is wins above replacement. It's a commonly used stat. 10.4 is a very high number. The highest in Cubs history is Rogers Hornsby in 1929, 11.0. And he has a chance with a strong finish to get there. They have a series coming up in Cincinnati, which is a home run friendly ballpark. And he's also trying to race for the home run lead with Kyle Schwarber. And he needs a couple more steals, I think three, to get to 40 steals to have a 40-40 season. So, I mean, he's had a tremendous year. And I saw a couple players have said he is the face of baseball. And I know Cardinal fans hate that, but he is maybe the face of baseball. It's him or Ohtani.
3: Mm-hmm.
1: And that's the other thing. If Ohtani's not pitching, it's not Ohtani. Because what makes Ohtani Ohtani is doing both.
2: Yeah.
1: At a very high level.
2: Yes.
1: Because that makes him Superman.
3: Yep.
1: And he may not physically be able to be Superman.
3: Mm-hmm.
1: No. That may be too much to ask.
2: There's a reason there's not more two-way players.
1: Certainly is.
2: Mason Wynn was a pitcher that could throw 100 miles an hour, and he's just a shortstop and can't even hit anymore for the Cardinals. Think about that. I mean, he's the next thing the Cardinals have to a two-way player, and Ohtani's something else, but I think it's time to give up on that experiment. Just have him as a hitter and outfielder.
1: Let me give you a couple reminders tonight. Detroit at Buffalo.
2: Yeah.
1: On Prime Video, 7:15. That's a good game. Anxious to see their ballpark. Sunday, it's Bears hosting the Vikings at noon. Saturday at 1 o'clock, SIU at Illinois at Gies Memorial Stadium. You can listen to the game here on WSOY. How about high school football this weekend? I don't know who's...
2: Mount Zion is the game they're covering here on WSOY. That I can tell you. I forget the opponent is not coming up in my brain right now.
1: Okay.
3: That's going to about do it for us, sir.
1: We're almost out of time.
2: Got a minute.
3: Almost out of time.
1: Right. A minute to go. Thank you for being with us, everybody. We sure appreciate it. We'll be back next Thursday night at 5 o'clock. And hope you can join us then. As always, we tell you to have a great weekend. Have a safe weekend. Thanks for being with us, everybody. Good night.
2: Good night. Good night.

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1: Criminal charges filed. I'm Lisa Lacerra, Fox News. The initial court appearance for the driver accused in a deadly bus crash in California.
2: L.A. County District Attorney Nathan Hochman says Bailey Lynn Rios faces second-degree murder, driving under the influence, and reckless driving charges.
3: She will be looking at a maximum sentence of life in prison.
2: The 36-year-old is accused of being impaired by drugs when she slammed her Ford Expedition into a Metro bus Tuesday.
3: Killing two individuals, Daniel Castillo and Gage Rita.
2: Hochman noting five others were injured, two seriously, but not revealing what drugs are allegedly involved.
3: Her bail has been set at $4.1 million, and to our knowledge, she has not made bail at this point.
2: Adding he believes Rios will be arraigned Friday.
1: Fox's Christian Goodwin in Los Angeles. The crash led to another deadly incident when a newscopter crashed to the ground, killing both people on board and one person on the ground. An F-16 pilot safely ejected before the fighter jet crashed this afternoon in rural Michigan during a training exercise, sending plumes of smoke into the sky and triggering brief evacuations for people who live nearby, after police said hazardous chemicals spilled from the wreckage. A federal judge says officials at the Kennedy Center have to give 30 days notice before they do anything to the facility as the center director tries to close over safety issues.
4: The ruling comes after the Kennedy Center's director and COO announced it was closing for 7 days because of risks to public safety. That was based on an inspection of the roof terrace canopy and a partial ceiling collapse earlier this month. The announcement of the closure came after board member Democratic Congresswoman Joyce Beatty asked the court to stop what she called an unlawful closing. The board voted earlier this week to temporarily close after the judge blocked them from putting President Trump's name on the building, saying only Congress can decide to do that.
1: Fox's Jessica Rosenthal. 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
1: Calls for the impeachment of President Trump's education secretary by Democrats in Congress are growing.
7: Senate Democrats want to impeach Education Secretary Linda McMahon, and they want an inspector general to investigate her efforts to dismantle the agency. They point to changes she's made during her 18-month tenure as secretary, noting the firing of more than 40% of the agency's staff, closing regional divisions, and moving responsibilities to other federal departments. In June, Congresswoman Suzanne Bonamici introduced House Resolution 1391, calling for McMahon's impeachment, saying she violated her oath as well as federal law. President Trump campaigned on closing the Department of Education, and McMahon says she is following through with that, saying decisions on education should be made by the states. Tanya J. Powers, Fox News.
1: Former Senator John Kyle of Arizona, who helped shape water policies in the West and guided the confirmation of Supreme Court Justice Brett Kavanaugh, has died. His family says Kyle died last night from a neurological disorder. Kyle retired from public life last December after announcing he had been diagnosed with dementia. John Kyle was 84. A Trump-endorsed Florida congresswoman is breaking with the president over immigration policy.
8: Two-term Republican Congresswoman Maria Elvira Salazar from the Miami area is now accusing President Trump of being too harsh when it comes to immigration law.
9: Mr. President, some of your immigration enforcement efforts have gone too far. In July, 50% of the 50,000 people that were detained had no criminal record.
8: The message comes in a new campaign video in which Salazar appears to be standing in front of the White House. Salazar's South Florida district is home to a large number of Spanish-speaking immigrant families. She's seeking a third term. In Miami, Eben Brown, Fox News.
1: Wall Street, the Dow up 316, the NASDAQ gained 439, the S&P plus 85. The price of Brent crude, the international standard, fell 1%. I'm Lisa Lucera. This is Fox News.
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13: We'll see clouds and increase to start the night here in central Illinois. A few showers and storms will be possible after midnight. Look for lows tonight to drop down to 69. Some morning showers gives way to a sunny and hot afternoon on Friday. Daytime highs up to around 90. Partly cloudy, warm 70 Friday night. Mostly sunny, mid-90s on Saturday. A chance for showers and storms, partly sunny, mid-80s on Sunday. I'm meteorologist J.C. Foltz.
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0: From the wild world of DC politics to America's culture clash, brace yourself for the reality check you've been waiting for. The one and only Mike Gallagher.
1: Your happy warrior isn't so happy today. It's Thursday, and I have to admit, I'm a little discouraged. Let me tell you why. I'm staring at a headline. I want to stop looking at it, but the headline that just hits me between the eyes today is from the New York Post. Members of Congress are heading home. House of Representatives canceled votes that were scheduled for today, and they're going home. Now, it's not like they've worked real hard since summer vacation. Do you know how many days they've worked since they came back from their summer break? You ready for this? Here's a spoiler alert. It isn't even in the double digits. Seven. 7 days. They've had 7 work days since summer vacation. And now they're back gone again. They decided to go home a little early. Speaker Johnson yesterday said, we've done our work. We've done our job. We're headed home. So the headline from the New York Post that I can't shake and that I can't ignore and that I can't avoid and is leading me to be extremely discouraged today, 48 days before the midterm election, is, and I quote, "Congress goes home after just 7 workdays since summer break ended and won't be back until after the midterms." I truly cherish my role as a host who wants to lift you up, to encourage you, to motivate you, to inspire you. Our country is in serious trouble right now. And it's largely in trouble because we're facing the prospect of a lunatic, violent political party getting control of the United States Congress. And I hate the way I'm feeling today. And I was tempted to ignore it and pretend I don't feel this way. I was tempted to just hide my emotions, my worries, my concerns, and just plow through the show like it's just another day. But you know what sent me into a tailspin? I got a call from somebody on my team last night. We are always working. We work all the time outside of this show. We talk. We text. I text, but nobody ever answers me. Since I'm the only one that doesn't have a life, I answer every text immediately. I'm glued to your text line when you text me. That's because I'm a lonely, shallow, petty little man with too much time on his hands. If you're a jerk when you text me, by the way, I love to block. So don't be a jerk. Don't get blocked. That's no fun. But you can text me, 800-655-MIKE. I'm a prolific texter. I like to text. Tracy won't ever read her texts as the show is getting ready underway. I'm texting her before I get into the shower. Here's this guest. No answer. But somebody on my team, I don't want to throw this person under the bus. It is a female. It could be Yasmin. It could be Tracy. But somebody called and said, wanted to check in on me, which was nice. How you feeling with this stupid heart blockage news, which is nothing. It's moderate. I'm working on it. I'm going to be fine. And this person says to me, now, you know we're going to lose in November, right? Just as a matter of fact, a plaintiff. Now, this is a person who is a rock-solid conservative. This is a person who is plugged into every news story like they should be. This is a person who follows the news, who watches the stories, who is a conservative, registered Republican, Trump supporter, loves this country, is terrified about the Democrats taking control of the House and the Senate. And this person said to me, as a matter of fact, you know we're going to lose on November the 3rd. And she paused because she wanted to hear what I was going to say. And I didn't respond because it kind of took me by surprise. I don't want to think that way. I don't want to believe that. I don't trust any of the polls. I don't know that we're going to lose in November the 3rd. And by the way, she doesn't either. But a lot of Americans have a bad feeling about the next 48 days. I don't want to be this way. I don't want to feel this way. I don't want to be despondent. Congress goes home after coming back to the House of Representatives, went on summer break, came back for 7 days, and then now they're back on another break until after the midterm elections. Where do I sign up for a job like that? I love that job. Can I work for 7 days? Can I take a nice, long, big, fat summer vacation? Come back and work for 7 days and then go back again for another, you know, what, 50, 60 days? Are you kidding me? Are we out of our minds? Are we out of our minds? Communism is at our doorstep. We've got radical, deranged freaks who are winning primaries and might win in November. And I am about as down over this as I could be, and I don't want to be. So you know what I thought I'd do? I'm going to turn it over to you. I want you to blow up my phone lines. I want you to tell me what you're feeling. I want you to tell me what you're thinking. I want you to tell me if you're worried and down or if you're optimistic. I thought about calling Newt. Newt Gingrich is an optimistic warrior guy. Maybe he could lift our spirits. I'm trying to think of guests that we could bring onto this show to lift your spirits, to make you feel like you got to crawl over broken glass on November 3rd to not let this happen. And Newt's a great example of positivity. We've got a story to tell. And to me, the story comes down to common sense, normalcy versus insanity. Utter, sheer, radical lunacy. That's what's on the ballot. And I can't believe we could be on the verge of handing the keys to our big, beautiful asylum over to these inmates. 800-655-MIKE. I need you. I got to have your optimism. I need to have your inspiration. We're in the Relief Factor Studios, and let's dive into this together. Because I don't want to lose. I don't want to let this country slip through our fingers. I don't want to let these barbarians at the gate take over. Where do we go from here? 800-655-MIKE, 800-655-6453. I hope you join us.

0: Pennsylvania's ground zero for the midterm elections. 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And Pennsylvania's governor race is the key. Trump-hating liberal Josh Shapiro versus Stacey Garrity, a conservative tax-fighting veteran patriot who earned the Bronze Star twice.
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1: 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There's a text message from Georgia. Mike, it's wild that you mentioned Newt Gingrich. I just heard him talking to Sean Hannity, predicting a huge win for Republicans in November. Please talk to him to lift our spirits. I didn't see that interview, but I'm going to check it out, and I'm going to see if we got to get Newt back. Look at what is on the ballot. This podcaster Hassan Piker, that so many of the Democrats like Abdul El Sayed have normalized, he sat down with Axios, gave an interview where he says that the United States of America is worse than Al-Qaeda, pound for pound. That's who they normalize. That's who they are. Hugh Hewitt reposted that Axios story of Hassan Piker saying that we're worse than Al-Qaeda. And that isn't out of context, apparently. And Hugh says, quite succinctly, the internal polling must be worse than I thought. The Democrats ought to be in trouble. I'm just discouraged that they're going home early. Michigan writes on the text line, tons of text messages. Incidentally, somebody said, oh, I hear you answer every... I don't answer hardly any texts. I can't type and talk. I'm a pretty good multitasker. No, I don't answer every text. I try to read everyone, not respond. But I like the feedback that the text line provides at 800-655-MIKE. Michigan writes, I told you how many times the Republicans have sold us out. We're absolutely facing the total elimination of freedom and maybe a civil war. It's going to get bad. California writes, we love you, Mike. We're praying for you to get through your health issue perfectly and quickly. Marco Rubio, thank you, by the way, California, so much for that. Marco Rubio has the fire we need. Sharon from Lake Kiwi. Well, at least the House passed the SAVE Act. And the others that are still sitting at the Senate. Thanks, John Thune. Fredericksburg, Texas. Mike, the whole thing is so frustrating. If we had an honest media, none of this would be happening. Democrat politicians would be despised. Good point. And finally, from Michigan, I like this a lot. This is what is true. Everyone was so sure that Hillary Clinton was going to win, remember? But God had other plans. He is always in control, Mike. Relax and trust him. Well, I do. Of course I trust him. Of course I have faith. But, you know, God's given us the rowboat. We gotta paddle. God's given us the tools to save this country. Are we going to use them? Are we going to show up in November? Are we going to win? Cheryl's outside Tampa, Florida. Cheryl, you're on the Mike Gallagher Show. Welcome. How are you?
2: I'm doing good. How about you?
1: I'm a little discouraged today.
2: Well, I'm trying not to row that boat. I'm going to give you a little encouragement, okay?
1: Good.
2: We both know God's still in control, but I think what we're facing here are the end results of these so many decades of these liberal colleges brainwashing our children and the Birds have come home to roost.
1: That's right.
2: These young liberals are all for this because they've never been taught the reality of communism and what it is and what it does to this country.
1: Yes.
2: So my advice to America is if you're a Christian, get off your lazy duff and go vote. That's your responsibility to God and country. And Christians don't vote like other people. I don't know what's wrong with us. God help us. Get off your butt and go vote if you want to.
1: Amen. Amen. I love it, Cheryl. God bless you. Great bit of advice. Joe is back in Michigan. Hey, Joe, how are you?
0: Mike, good morning. You are the what kind of warrior? You're the happy warrior, right? You're not the discouraged warrior. You're not the down and out warrior. You're the happy warrior. And you just got a bunch of people coming in today to just to remind you of what deep in your core you know to be true. And that is what you said earlier. These people are crazy. The left, you know, the capture of the Democrat Party is now almost complete.
1: Yes.
0: And it no longer exists in its historical form. And conservatives do what? They conserve what is good and right, true, noble, and just. And the good people of this nation, on balance, are smart enough to understand this. The key to your previous caller about turnout, of course, that is crucial. But at the end of the day, we have a nation to save. And yes, that one texter is so right. I just listened to Sean Hannity, your good friend Sean, with Newt Gingrich the other night on his podcast. It's about a 90-minute watch, and it's worth every moment of it.
1: I got to get Newt. Yeah, and so Joe, I got to get Newt back on the show, Joe, because you're right. So and Newt, is the texter right that Newt is predicting that we're going to be okay?
0: Partially. He said that it's better than 50-50. He didn't say it's going to be a blowout or anything like that.
1: Right.
0: But Newt was basically saying this has the potential to be one of the greatest historical shocks in political history.
1: Right. It reminds me of 2016, you know, when Trump shocked the world and beat Hillary. He wasn't supposed to, remember? We could have that again. We're not supposed to win November the 3rd, but how can we lose with these lunatics on the ballot? Appreciate it very much, Joe. Always good to hear from you. You're a great caller. Right now, somewhere a stranger's buying a list. 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
1: One of my kids asked me last night if I'm scared about this heart thing going on, and I said I'm not. It's really weird. I'm a hypochondriac, but for some reason I've got a strange, weird, detached sense of. I mean, I don't think it's the end of the world. It's 52% blockage in the Widowmaker, and so now I'm going to go on embark upon continuing to work out. I did 30 minutes on the bike yesterday.

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1: 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A couple of encouraging text messages about the break. We're talking about being discouraged over where we are right now as a country. We're 48 days away from the midterm election. Michigan writes, Mike, the lack of urgency by our leadership are what's to blame. Whose side are you on? The left-wing takeover of the United States begs the question, whose side are you on? This podcaster, Piker, we're worse than Al-Qaeda? Pound for pound? Apparently just said that, like, the other day. This isn't some old comment that was and even Democrats are starting to say, is this guy a Republican plant? Hugh Hewitt writes, the polling must be worse than we thought. And Tom in Connecticut, always a common sense kind of a guy, points out it was bad timing and duration for the summer break. This break, however, is necessary for the entire House membership, as well as a third of the Senate, to run their campaigns in their home districts for their reelection. This is the most important segment of the incumbent member campaigns. Donna in South Carolina, with a nice encouraging message, keep smiling, Mike. I believe that our reps are not vacationing, but they're campaigning for the Republican candidates in their districts and in their home states. They are our voice to the constituency. And that's a good point. And I know that because they're back in the district, that doesn't mean they're not working. It's optics. It's just the optics. And I wonder about the optics of it all. President Trump, I mean, optimistically saying, and I trust the guy, I trust this president, and he was in Gastonia, North Carolina yesterday, saying that we are hopefully working towards an end to this war. Because at the end of the day, unless we get gas prices under control, and gas prices continue to rise. The Fed yesterday increased the interest rate, much to Trump's chagrin. Economically, things aren't going great. And so here's the president yesterday in North Carolina saying, promising an end to the war in Iran, and that gas prices, he says, are going to come tumbling down.
2: It's going to end soon. But because they can't go on, they can't go on. The nation's destroyed. But I have to say, you have a little higher. You have a higher. It's a very inexpensive.

0: expensive price to pay for what we've done. Remember that. It's a little more. It's even if it was, frankly, even if it was a lot more. But that's going to come tumbling down. That's going to be like a rocket ship in reverse.
1: Now, it's going to be like a rocket ship. And if you noticed, and I'm not being critical of our president. You know I love the guy. You know I appreciate his policies. You know that he has been the most consequential president in American history. But there was a smattering of applause when he said that high gas prices is a small price to pay considering what we've done. Incidentally, my head knows he's right. Keeping Iran from being able to nuke Israel is important, is crucial, is he's right. I mean, but I can tell you that personally, I can afford to pay more at the pump. I'm willing to have that bargain. But to millions of hardworking, struggling Americans, it's not that easy. For millions of people who are struggling to put food on their table and pay the bills, I'm not sure that message lands. And let me just put it this way, and this is a good question for you to ponder. President Trump says the war in Iran is going to end soon, and gas prices are going to come tumbling down. What happens if that doesn't happen? I think we know the answer. Do we lose in November? Will we lose in November if the war in Iran doesn't end and gas prices don't come tumbling down? I had one member of my team yesterday say, we're going to lose in November. I just had another member of my team say, this war in Iran is going to go on for many years. Now, these are our people. These aren't liberal Democrats. These aren't progressives. These aren't radical zanies. These are our people. And they're discouraged. This war in Iran cannot go on for years. And we must win in November. But the discouraging opinions that I'm getting from people around me, hard to shake it off. Hard to shake this off. 800-655-MIKE, Jim's in Illinois. Hey, Jim, welcome aboard. You're on the Mike Gallagher Show. How are you?
2: I'm fine, sir. Thanks good. For taking my call.
1: You bet.
2: This is going to turn out to be a very good thing that Speaker of the House has walked off. With the rest of them, they should be out campaigning for what Trump would do.
1: Yes, sir.
2: Let them get out there and pass some flyers and let people see their faces and they can express their opinions.
1: I got you, though. And that's what a lot of people are saying right now is that, you know, so the headline, Congress goes home after 7 days and won't be back until after the midterms. It seems discouraging, but, you know, you're right. When cooler heads prevail, it's fair to point out that they've got work to do and they can do work in their district, too. Adrian's in Milwaukee, Wisconsin. Hi, Adrian.
3: Hi.
1: Hey.
3: How you okay? Doing?
1: You all right?
3: Yeah, I'm fine.
1: Oh, you sound like something's going on there.
3: No, nothing's going on.
1: I gotcha. All right. Well, let me just let you go back to what you were doing because you make me very nervous, and I don't think there's anything good going to come out of that exchange. hey, there's some shocking news in this Charlie Kirk family lawsuit against Utah Valley. I am just absolutely devastated by what is already being revealed in the lawsuit. I want to bring in our newsman, Roger P. Shulman, to give you an update on that very troubling development. The Charlie Kirk family is suing over their loved one's assassination a year ago. Give you an update on that story and more. All coming up on a busy breaking news episode of the Mike Gallagher Show for a Thursday.

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1: I saw a great post on X yesterday from my colleague and friend Joe Pags, Joe Pagliarulo. He's a terrific radio host out of Texas, a great podcaster. He wrote, "I don't care how much you hate Republicans. If you vote Democrat on November 3rd, you are voting to transform your country into a communist state. You'd better think long and hard before you do. There will be no coming back." Amen, Joe. He's right. There's not going to be any coming back from this. We're going to be in a lot of trouble. And I don't want to be discouraged. I don't like this feeling, this helpless feeling. Thankfully, I'm surrounded by smart people who are typically optimistic. The story of the Charlie Kirk family lawsuit revealing some chilling, chilling details. Roger P. Shulman is our newsman who joins us right now from the Mike Gallagher Show newsroom. Before we talk about Roger, the Charlie Kirk family suit and what we've learned, I'm not alone in being discouraged, I know, about the midterms. We're 48 days away. I hate to drag a bona fide journalist, newsman like you into politics. But how about you? Are you discouraged? Are you cautiously optimistic? How are you feeling about the way 2026 is going to play out?
2: Well, Mike, if people get to the polls and have some sense, everything is going to be fine. The Republicans have to get polls and vote and not be discouraged by the mainstream media, which is controlled by the left, and all of the stuff that's coming out. Pay attention to the facts and realize that if you don't want the Muslim call of prayer blaring across every city in the nation, if you don't want crime in the streets, if you don't want homeless people with tents right in the middle of every town, you might want to vote Republican and keep things going in a better direction. If you want to totally change this country into a place that we can't even imagine, then let things happen. I mean, we have control over this. And I'm cautiously optimistic that people will see that the way the Democrats are going is probably not the way this country wants to go. At least I'm hoping that's the case.
1: I love that attitude. I love your perspective. Look, it's six simple little words. If we show up, we win. If we show up, we're going to win. I'm convinced there's lots of evil, there's lots of lunatics, there's lots of bad people, bad actors in the world, but there's more of us than there are of them. And if we show up, Roger, we win.
2: And if we pray, that also has a very positive effect, in my opinion, on these situations in the world.
1: I've been praying every day on this show. We're going to pray again before this segment is over. So stick around and join me in prayer here after Roger's report. But let's get some reporting on the lawsuit that is getting ready to be filed by the family of Charlie Kirk. They're taking legal action against Utah Valley University. And it was revealed that there was an unbelievable abdication of responsibility. It turns out the Turning Point USA team was very concerned about the rooftops around that stage. Tell us what we've learned already from what looks like going to be this inevitable lawsuit, Roger.
2: Well, apparently they did alert the local police chief. He said, "I've got it covered." Apparently he did not. And there were only six police officers assigned to a crowd of about 3,500. Much lower. Now, Charlie Kirk did not have Secret Service protection. He had his own security team. The security team, as would be normal, was coordinating with local law enforcement, hoping they'd do their job. They obviously did not. And particularly in the light of the fact that a rooftop shooter had nearly assassinated President Trump a short time before that, one would have thought the rooftops would have been covered. They did not have real-time coverage of the rooftops. The decisions ultimately rendered Mr. Kirk helpless, according to the proposed lawsuit, to a rooftop shooter in an assassination that could have been avoided if the UVA parties only had taken reasonable steps to plan and oversee a safe event. It was a major screw-up, and so was the Trump event. And we keep repeating these situations in history. Ever heard of John Frederick Parker? He was the bodyguard assigned to President Lincoln 160 years ago at the Ford Theater. Here's what happened to him. He was supposed to be at the door. He took off during intermission and went to the bar next door for a drink. And John Wilkes Booth was able to wander in and shoot him unopposed. Now, things were a lot more lax back then. That would be his defense. But he was blamed for that. And the rest is history. But we keep making these same mistakes with President Trump's event. The local police were not able to communicate with Secret Service. They'd gotten some tips that somebody was crawling around acting like a lunatic, and there was no communication. It just seems that we are still making the same basic mistakes that happened 160 years ago, and I don't know why this continues to happen.
1: You're right. It breaks my heart to think of Erica and the kids and Charlie's mom and dad and all of his loved ones believing that knowing that he should be alive today. This should never have happened. Roger, we appreciate your reporting, as always, from the Mike Gallagher Show newsroom. Heavenly Father, we come before you with humble hearts, asking for your mercy and your peace in this uncertain hour. We lift up the leaders of our nation and leaders around the world. Grant them wisdom beyond their own understanding, courage to do what is right, and discernment that may prevent needless suffering. Guide every decision, Lord, with justice, restraint, and a desire for peace. Lord, we pray for the brave men and women of our military and for our police officers, firefighters, paramedics, and all first responders, including the brave men and women of ICE. 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We ask you to watch over our country, Lord. Unite us in purpose, calm our fears, and remind us that our ultimate hope is found in you and in you alone. May your peace rule in our hearts. May your truth guide our nation, and may your hand of protection rest upon the United States of America. In the name of Jesus Christ, we pray. Amen. Got to make sure we get that prayer in. 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